0: And Senator Susan Collins. A Texas jury now deliberating in the sentencing phase after finding Carmelo Anthony guilty of murder in the stabbing death of Austin Metcalf at a track meet last year.
1: The only person to take the stand in this punishment phase was Carmelo Anthony's mother. She testified her son is very sorry for what he did, crying as she told jurors, quote, he's my oldest, my firstborn, my baby. I love him very much. Please have mercy on my son. The assistant district attorney, on the other hand, told jurors to think about the age of the victim.
0: Fox's Brooke Taylor. 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
0: The death penalty is off the table for the man accused of killing a Minnesota Democratic state lawmaker and her husband last year.
7: The Department of Justice says it will not seek the death penalty against Vance Belter, who's accused of shooting and killing Minnesota Rep. Melissa Hortman and her husband Mark in their home last June, as well as shooting and injuring State Senator John Hoffman and his wife Yvette. On the same day, prosecutors allege that Belter attempted to attack two other state lawmakers. The DOJ saying while bringing justice to victims is a priority, that the death penalty in this case is not applicable. As far as state charges against Belter, Minnesota is also not a death penalty state. Jeff Manasso, Fox News.
0: Leaders in the United Kingdom are calling for calm after the arrest of a Sudanese man accused of trying to kill a man in a brutal stabbing on a street in Belfast, Northern Ireland. The suspect, who was not named, is charged with attempted murder, making threats to kill, and other offenses. The victim was taken to a hospital with serious injuries to his eyes, face, and back. J.M. Smucker, the maker of Folgers and Cafe Bustelo coffee, says it's planning to walk back price increases.
8: Smucker raised prices last year and blamed adverse weather in top coffee-producing countries and tariffs, which made it more expensive to import coffee beans. CEO Mark Smucker says the company has already started the process of lowering prices because it's seeing a moderation in the cost of green coffee, raw, unroasted beans. Smucker says, as the company has done historically, it is adjusting prices as its cost structure improves to deliver value to its customers. Ginny Coselda, Fox News.
0: The FDA has signed off on the first new sunscreen ingredient for the U.S. market in more than 25 years. The chemical, long used in Europe, will initially be sold in the U.S. under the name Parasol Shield. I'm Lee Silicera. This is Fox News.
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10: Increasing cloudiness with a chance for thunderstorms as we head into the night. Some of those storms may be strong to severe, with all forms of severe weather possible. So be sure to stay weather aware. We'll have a low south of 70 with a south wind of 15 to 30 miles per hour. A few more thunderstorms on Wednesday, 89 and partly cloudy otherwise. Then a few more showers on Thursday, partly cloudy and windy, with a high on either side of 80. From the Storm Center, I'm meteorologist Adam Rudd.
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13: How you be? 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Our number, 877-381-3811, 877-381-3811. We'll take calls at the bottom of the hour, if they're decent. Washington Free Beacon, a great website. Restraining Israel's Not the Answer, by Mike Watson. Donald Trump is not known for hewing to convention, but this week he seemed to rerun a standard Beltway drama. During a phone call on Monday, the president called Prime Minister Benjamin Netanyahu crazy and pressured him to rein in the Israeli offensive in Lebanon. 2 days later, State Department announced it had brokered a ceasefire between Israel and Lebanon. The seeming crack-up in the Bibi-Trump romance thrilled Israel's critics and perturbed the Jewish state supporters. Some hope the close working relationship between Trump and Netanyahu is drawing to a close. Others fear the entire bond between Washington and Jerusalem to be severed. Israel's opponents think Trump's actions to restrain Bibi show that the Jewish state is a strategic liability. But in reality, frictions like this between the two sides are common because of the value Israel provides the United States. I did a show over the weekend on FDR and Churchill, so there is always friction, quite frankly. The most recent shouting has been over how to conclude the conflict with Iran. Israel and the United States severely damaged the Islamic regime's leadership and war machine during their bombing campaign, but since it has not collapsed, their different priorities have emerged. Trump wants the Gulf Arabs' oil to reach global markets again, to gain control of Iran's enriched uranium without a return to major combat. Netanyahu wants Hezbollah to stop attacking northern Israel with drones and other long-range weapons. The mullahs claim the fighting in southern Lebanon, which Hezbollah started, is a serious obstacle to further negotiations about an interim agreement, so Trump is trying to find a workable compromise. This sort of thing happens at the denouement of nearly every war that Israel has had to fight. The American goal in the Middle East conflicts usually is for its allies, including Israel, to successfully defend themselves and then to reestablish peace in the region as quickly as possible. Threats to globally significant infrastructure such as the Suez Canal, the Persian Gulf oil refineries, make Washington nervous. More often than not, after fending off the initial attack, Jerusalem prefers to crush its opponents on the battlefield and destroy their ability to threaten the Jewish state for years or even decades. This occurs regardless of how warmly the White House regards Israel. After the pan-Arab attempt to destroy Israel in 1948 failed, and Israel gained the initiative, Harry Truman halted David Ben-Gurion's counteroffensive. Decade later, during the Suez Canal crisis, Dwight Eisenhower forced Israel and its British and French allies to withdraw from Egypt. Richard Nixon and Henry Kissinger stopped Israel just short of encircling and annihilating much of the Egyptian army at the end of the Yom Kippur War. Ronald Reagan forcibly condemned Israel's operations in Lebanon in the 1980s. George H.W. Bush did everything he could to keep Israel from responding to Saddam Hussein's unprovoked missile attacks in the first Gulf War. Both strategies have shown their value at times. Eisenhower thought sparring Gamal Nasser would win over third world opinion in the Cold War, but all he did was empower a dictator who cozied up to the Soviet Union and undermined our allies. America would have benefited from a Nasser-less Egypt. Hezbollah rewarded Reagan's concern for Lebanese civilians by bombing the U.S. Embassy and a Marine barracks in Beirut, going on a decades-long spree of international terrorism, repeatedly attacking Israel and immiserating generations of Lebanese. But if Anwar Sadat had been thoroughly humiliated in 1973 and lost the forces he needed to maintain his grip on power, he could not have spoken in the Knesset in 1977 and then made peace with Israel the next year. In other words, the Israelis had basically destroyed his military, so he sued for peace. spoke at the Knesset. And that's when the peace was made. Some Americans mistakenly believe Israeli assertiveness works against our interests in the region. They think the Israelis are too quick to respond to provocations or even slander them as bloodthirsty warmongers. More realistic assessment shows the same qualities that sometimes make diplomacy with the Jewish state difficult also makes it strategically invaluable. Israel's enemies are also America's enemies, and Israel punches back hard. Few militaries can power project as far from their boundaries as Israel's can. Reining in a bold ally can be hair-raising, but it is far better than trying to rouse a complacent one. In this case, preventing Israel from dealing with Hezbollah's threat is a mistake. The Lebanese terrorist group does not want peace. It immediately rejected the ceasefire and reportedly killed a UN peacekeeper. Similarly, there's little evidence that Iran will address Trump's other concerns if he stops Israel. The Iranians, who demand access to $24 billion to continue talking, are violating the ceasefire in the Gulf, too, are trying to sow distrust between Trump and his regional allies rather than plant the seeds of peace. Public opinion is turning against the Iran campaign, as the recent House vote reveals. Trump does not need to send in the troops to turn up the heat in Tehran. He can just let the Israelis defend themselves. Brilliantly put. And more time that goes on, I'm very concerned that public support starts to wane. We're 2 days away, 3 days away from a deal, and they keep firing missiles at us and Israel and Hezbollah's firing missiles. I mean, people are getting turned off, quite frankly. Don't you think, Rich? I'm not happy about it, but that's the truth. Let's see here. Oh, let's look at this one. Axios, which is a really lousy website, and Barak Ravid, which is a really lousy so-called reporter, but he's got Trump's ear, and the president also talks to him on and off the record, because I think he was advised, the president, to do that by some of his envoys. But they have a story here that relates to the State Department. State Department accuses top U.S. foes of weaponized anti-Semitism. A new State Department report accuses Iran, Russia, and China of incorporating anti-Semitic narratives, threats, and attacks into operations in both the physical and cyber domains. Excuse me, cholera. So when you see these podcasters defending Iran and their words used by Iran state-run media, when you see some of these podcasters going to Russia, like Owens and Carlson, maybe others, when you see them barely saying a word of criticism against communist China, and you don't hear them criticizing communist China, you hear them attacking Ukraine against Russia, and of course you hear them attacking Israel and either supporting openly Iran or quietly through their denunciations of Israel's ability to secure itself, then you know these people are influenced by this psyop, that is this psychological operation. Absolutely no question about it, in my view. And they're pouring tens of billions of dollars into this. Tens of billions of dollars. By the way, I should mention, I spoke this afternoon at the Hudson Institute. My beautiful Julie and I were there. And hosted by John Waters, who's the president of the organization, and the wonderful Rebecca Heinrichs, who interviewed me. Raised, you know, gave me questions to answer and so forth. Just a fantastic group, the Hudson Institute. And I don't do many of those, and it was a great honor for my wife and me to be there and to interact and to speak with the folks there at the Hudson Institute. You ought to check it out. It's a very, very wonderful organization. I'll be right back.
14: 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The Sioux Empire's most talked about talk shows are right here.
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0: You know, I've said many times to my radio family, I feel we have a very special bond. I really do. And you're the most important to me, not any politician, elected or appointed. I want to be true to you. So I want to tell you a little story. One of my best friends, his name is Eric Christensen. Maybe you've heard me talk about Eric before. When my family and I moved from one area outside of Philly to another, from a place called Erdenheim to a place called Cheltenham, and there I was, my first day of junior high school, of elementary school, actually, fifth grade. So what was I, about 11, I guess? And Eric and I hit it off immediately. He was very welcoming, was a good guy, had these corny, sarcastic jokes. And we became like brothers. Eric's father had, and mother had, divorced. I'm not going to get into all particulars, nothing untoward. His mother was a wonderful lady. They didn't earn a lot of money. She worked at the Philadelphia Naval Yard as a secretary or an administrator, so she didn't earn that much, but they earned enough. And he lived in a two-bedroom apartment, his mother's bedroom and his, on top of a number of stores in an older apartment building near the pharmacy. And catty corner from his apartment was the train station for the Reading Railroad, where it would stop and go in and out of Philadelphia. Now, we were really close. He would stay over my house. I would stay over his apartment during Christmas. I would help him take out the fake Christmas tree and set it up. His mother used to drive with one of those little Volkswagen Bugs because they were inexpensive. But I used to get nauseous because it was manual, you know. But she'd take us to the 76ers games in Philadelphia. And Eric would spend time with me in our home, not too far away. My parents really took to him and he to them. Part of the family. As we got older, of course, we were still together. We went to what was called junior high then. Today they call it middle school. The elementary school was called Shoemaker. The middle school, the junior high, was called Ogontz. And we were as close as can be all throughout. And we began to take the train down to Philadelphia. And we campaigned for Frank Rizzo, who ran for mayor on several occasions and won, 13, 14 years old. Then we started to go to Independence Hall. We take the Reading Railroad down to the Market Street station, and we take the walk, maybe a mile or so, to Independence Hall. He loved history. I loved history. We must have done that 25 times. We loved to walk where the founders and the framers walked, the Declaration and the Constitution. Both were done right there. We listened to the park rangers. It got to a point where we knew more than them. We would look at what was in the room, the desks, the chairs, the spittoons. We had a blast. We had a blast. As we got older and we got our driver's licenses, we'd drive around Pennsylvania, not too far from home. But we go to places like Pottstown and Norristown and places further. We enjoyed going to different events, Republican events. My older brother Doug would often join us. We went to college, Temple University, Ambler campus. Then at some point I went my way and he went his. I wound up in the Reagan administration by way of Dallas, Texas. He wound up working for, I guess, a professional organization. He was very good at what he did. He was a writer, a journalist previously. He consumed books like I do, just voraciously. When I became president of Landmark Legal Foundation, I asked him if he would join us, and I hired him as a vice president. I decided to leave. He decided to leave as well. He stayed in Virginia. I stayed in Virginia. We also spent a lot of time, my wife and I, in Florida. Now that's our residence. We kept in touch. At one point, Eric was extremely heavy. So he had one of those operations where a band was put around his stomach. It didn't go very well. For the rest of his life, he had to take these gluten tablets, or he would faint, even while driving. And he had multiple operations since then, multiple, involving virtually every organ in his body. He's a dog lover, too. Loved his dogs. We had a lot in common. And we still do. He wrote a couple books, fictions. He loved fiction. One in particular he spent years on and kept refining it, even as he got sick. He was in the hospital in Florida. They moved to Florida about 6-8 months ago. He and his wife of 48 years, Eric just turned 69, and their son, Matt. He's at a hospital in Tampa for about 2.5 months. And I called him on Sunday. Spoke to him for about a minute because he wanted to go. He said, let's talk later. I said, okay. Then I got a call this morning that he died. He was actually getting better. His illness was not predicted to kill him. He went into PT for the purpose of getting better, to walk and so forth, so he could leave. And I was told he died last night. That's a real kick in the gut. One of the good guys. Since 11 years old. He was like a brother. He was like a stepson or a son to my parents. Because his mother died when she was 54 and he was without parents when he was about 20. I just thought you'd want to know. You're my radio family. You will be missed immensely. He was a hell of a guy. Just absolutely fantastic. We'll be right back. 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
5: Fox News, I'm Tom Graham. The Pentagon launching fresh strikes on Iran. The move follows President Trump blaming Tehran for downing a U.S. Apache helicopter near the Strait of Hormuz.
6: The targets include air defense systems and radars. Explosions have been reported in Iran's port city of Sirik and Bandar Abbas. Iran's deputy foreign minister claimed that Iran had not fired any drones in the past 24 hours, but vowed a big response for the renewed U.S. strikes.
5: Fox's Jennifer Griffin, convicted killer Carmelo Anthony, awaiting sentencing today. A Texas jury found the 19-year-old guilty in the deadly stabbing of 17-year-old Austin Metcalf. Anthony's mother took the stand today on her son's behalf.
7: She testified her son is very sorry for what he did, crying as she told jurors, quote, he's my oldest, my firstborn, my baby. I love him very much.
5: Fox's Brooke Taylor, America's listening to Fox News.
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3: We have the potential for strong to severe thunderstorms as we head into the night and beyond the midnight hour, so have multiple ways to receive weather warnings if and when they come in. We'll have that chance of thunderstorms in place with a low of 68, then a few more thunderstorms on Wednesday with a noticeably lower severe threat, high of 89, with a west wind around 20 miles per hour. A few more showers on Thursday with a high of 80. From the Storm Center, I'm meteorologist Adam Rudd.
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2: I love you all. Please don't call about what I was just talking. Please don't. I appreciate all the thoughts and so forth, but now's not the time for that. Let's see here. Nah, I think we've done enough of this. Let's go to you folks. First of all, I love Ridgewood, New Jersey. Love it, love it, love it. I get there about three or four times a year, actually. We used to like bookends there. I don't like it anymore. The last minute they canceled my last book signing. Remember that, Rich? Why did they do that? And we've been there many times. I felt like we gave them a lot of good business, and a lot of wonderful patriots showed up, patrons to their store. And I'm all for the small independent stores. I try and help them. And we pick them. But now we have another store that we go to, but I don't go there anymore. I don't even walk through there anymore. But they have wonderful restaurants in Ridgewood. My wife likes to run there. She grew up there. The home wasn't in Ridgewood, it was Hohokus and so forth, but beautiful area. So we'll go to Mark, Ridgewood, New Jersey. How are you, Mark?
3: Okay, Mark. Thank you for taking my call. I'm
2: yes,
3: just
2: sir.
3: Confused about this whole proposition here. The idea is that the Trump administration must have known about all this factionalism within Iran, and they know the size of Iran, that it's 100 million people, and that the only way to end this would be to have what I would call boots on the ground, namely Iranian boots on the ground, helpful Iranian boots on the ground.
2: Mm-hmm.
3: So is it possible that this factionalism was underestimated, or that he plans a two-step?
2: I don't know. I don't know, but I don't know why we're not arming the people there. Many of them want to be armed. Many of them want to take up arms against the regime. In the past, certainly during the Reagan era, this is exactly what we did. The CIA was excellent at it. Maybe the CIA is not up to it. Maybe the director's not. I have no idea. There have been reports that Mossad and CIA actually were involved in starting that process with the Kurds, but then Erdogan was tipped off by somebody in the White House, not the president. And he called the president and jumped up and down, and that's the story I've read. I have no idea if that's true. But for the life of me, I cannot figure out why we haven't done this. We did it, and it was a big reason we defeated the Soviet Union. We did it in Afghanistan with the Mujahideen. I've explained this. We did it in Angola. We did it in our own hemisphere multiple times. And that way we don't have troops on the ground. But the only way you're actually going to overthrow a regime is from the inside. And we took out their planes and their navy, and we took out this and that, but they're still standing. And the reason they're still standing is there is no ability of the people there to rise up without committing suicide. So this is what bothers me. So I don't disagree with you at all. All right, my friend, thank you for your call. I don't know if we underestimate. I don't know. But when the history books are written, this is going to be one of the things where I think questions are raised about this. Let's go to Bill, Ocala, Florida, the great WSKY. What a great affiliate. All of our affiliates are great. How are you?
4: Just fine, Mark. I was going to make some sardonic remarks about the Iran deal making, but your story that you told about your friend kind of toned me down a little bit. I enjoyed that.
2: You be you. Tell me whatever you want to tell me.
4: So making a deal with Iran is I've been with Trump on everything before. Now I'm very disappointed with it. You can't make a deal with these people, and if they do make a so-called deal, I would estimate that probably from 7 to 10 years from now, Iran will have a nuclear missile. Mm-hmm. That's where we're going with it. There's no dealing with them.
2: I've made my viewpoint known publicly in every forum I'm in, and I think you're right. A deal with this enemy, these terrorists, if you understand their ideology and their purpose for existing is to die and to take the rest of us with them. And that's how they reach their apex, their religious apex. That's why they want nuclear weapons. It's faster that way. And so there is absolutely no evidence that they will adhere by any deal, none. And if I'm wrong, somebody provided to me. Somebody provided to me. There isn't any. They can't provide anything to me. And that's one of the reasons the president killed the other deal. Unfortunately, I not only fear you're right, I know you're right, Bill. Thank you for your call. I much appreciate it. Let's go to James, Charleston, South Carolina, the great WRNN. How are you, James?
5: Absolutely wonderful, sir. Good talking with you. Long time listener and viewer. First time caller.
2: Thank you, sir. You go for it.
5: All I want to suggest is basically what y'all were just talking about Iran. As we all know, the Democrats and press and everything you hear is negative about Mr. Trump. And I'm like the gentleman before, I'm behind him 100%. Now, and I'm with you, and this stalling ain't helping none. But in the eye of the public, his popularity, I understand, is waning. I feel like the only way that people don't want to pay $4 a gallon for gas, but they also don't want to have them and the wife and the kids burning alive from a nuclear weapon.
2: You're right.
5: And I think the only way to get it through the minds of the people are 15- and 30-second spots.
2: TikTok, run ads,
5: Facebook,
2: you're saying.
5: Instagram, airways, on a loop. Mm-hmm. On

0: Appreciate you. Let's keep going. Let's go to Michael, Pittsburgh, Pennsylvania, on the Mark Levin app. How are you, sir?
1: Very well, sir. Thank you. I appreciate you taking my call.
0: You got it.
1: I just don't understand, you know, when you're playing cards or when you're making a deal, when you're staring at across the table from somebody and you're looking in their eyes, you know what to expect. We have seven different levels of people that are intermediaries between who and Donald Trump. He may be a great deal maker, but we don't even know who we're dealing with. And in the background, we've had people lobbing grenades left and right, and these people are known to be liars. This is a fool's errand. And I love Trump, and I never want to say anything negative about him. I go to bat for him for everybody. But I don't see how you can negotiate with someone you can't even look in the eye. You know, it's a strange thing. You know, it's not lost on me that civilization started in the Garden of Eden. And it's one of these things, we constantly have to weed it out. And it's not, people keep saying one day we're going to have this battle won. No, it never ends. It has to always go on. In a garden, you have to pull out the weeds. You have to fight it. And if you don't, it just creeps back in again and again. And this idea of negotiating a good deal with these people, it's breaking my heart because we're losing ground. And I think the reason he has people backing off, Israel, he gives them this word, is because Israel doesn't sell oil and it doesn't set the markets into a tizzy when Israel gets hit. You know?
0: That's a great point.
1: If Iran gets hit, you know, Iran gets hit. Oh, they sell the oil. Everything
0: well,
1: goes up.
0: I think the oil, the Gulf oil countries, have had a lot to say to the administration, a lot. I think Turkey has. I think Pakistan has. I think little Israel stands by itself, and these guys gang up on them diplomatically. They really do. We have a couple of envoys. There's a guy, Thomas Barak, who I think is a disgrace, who's basically a lapdog for Erdogan in Turkey. I've made that public and clear as I can. And others going on there. But so you got Netanyahu kind of versus all these other heads of state, none of whom are elected, not one. You've got Netanyahu up against all this enormous wealth that these fiefdoms have and so forth. And, you know, they pick up the phone and they all kind of take the same position except the UAE, because the UAE has figured out when President Trump leaves office, it's going to be who's going to defend them. Well, Israel will help defend them. But because they've now built their own kind of informal of alliance, and they're a member of the Abraham Accords. But you'll notice none of those countries have bitten the Abraham Accords. They have no intention of changing, none. They're trying to look out for their own interests, which is fine. But the regime needs to go. And if the regime doesn't go, our children and grandchildren are going to have to deal with this. They're going to have to deal with tens of thousands of ballistic missiles that will be able to reach far beyond Europe. They'll be able to reach our shores. And they will have a nuclear weapon. The Chinese will make sure of it. The North Koreans will make sure of it. This is our generation's responsibility. This is our generation's time to do what past generations have done, to defeat totalitarianism and tyranny. And I want to thank you for your call, my friend. We're getting great calls tonight. And I've made clear that almost to a man and woman who call this program, people want this regime eliminated. They want it eliminated. The sooner the better. And when you have you're into 9 weeks of a two-week ceasefire, I think this could have been ended by now, don't you, Rich? I really do. Or at least let the Israelis do it. They'll take care of it. But those other countries don't want it. You hear about the Holy Land in the news. It's easy to think of headlines and politics or another conflict far away. But for families in Israel and Jews around the world, this is personal. Relentless, relentless violent attacks in the Holy Land and across the globe. Elderly Holocaust survivors who endured so much, again, fearing for their lives, Jewish families praying for the freedom to worship in safety, even here in the United States, quite frankly. And in moments like these, your voice matters. Your voice matters because your voice can remind them they're not alone. The International Fellowship of Christians and Jews, where Christians stand shoulder to shoulder with Jews, is inviting you to leave a personal prayer or message of encouragement that will be delivered directly to someone in the Holy Land, in Israel, who needs

0: 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Just a little message or a prayer. That will be a very beautiful thing. We'll be right back.
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0: Well, in South Carolina, when the polls closed at 8 p.m., see the difference between most states and California? California builds in the fraud. It legalizes it, so it becomes impossible. Steve Hilton muscled through, man. That guy's really remarkable. But they took Pratt out, of course. With almost 50% of the vote in the Republican primary in South Carolina, and you got to get over 50% to not have a runoff, Lindsey Graham has 58.5%. That's very significant. I don't know South Carolina's voting patterns well enough, which is coming in and which isn't. But with about 50% of the vote in, that's fairly significant. The number two is 27.5%. This is the guy, Mark Lynch, that all the woke right neo-fascists were supporting, like Messi and Marjorie Trotsky, Gangrene, and all the rest of them. When it comes to a vote, their people get slaughtered. Have you noticed that? Have you noticed that, America? Their people get slaughtered in every one of these primaries. Because they're not popular. They're on the internet. They got Pakistanis following them. They're not popular. And but with almost 50% of the vote in the Republican primary in South Carolina, Graham has 58.5%. If he gets over 50%, when it's all said and done, he will not have a runoff, and he runs against the Democrat. He'll be in pretty good shape then, winning Rich Perdue. It's no secret that the checkout line feels a little heavier. Now, why is that? It's because your credit card debt is very high in many cases. The interest on it is very high. So you get caught in this. You're on the hamster wheel of debt. You can't get off between the balance, between the interest. And you probably have other loans that are too high, too. Maybe it's a vehicle or two, that sort of thing, or student loan. 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
0: Oi. Let's go to Jim. In Hartfield, Missouri, Sirius XM Satellite. 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
2: I think this Iranian problem could be taken care of if Trump just maybe bombed one of the energy places and maybe a couple bridges, and then the next day maybe say, I'm going to bomb two, and then several bridges until they finally give in. If it keeps increasing it each time, they have to give in.
0: That's not a bad idea. But whatever the tactics are, you got to be willing to use your military, right? And you got to use your military and stop announcing it's proportional or it's pinpointed. No, no, no. You make them scare the hell out, you scare the hell out of them, you make them fear you. We're not doing pinpricks, we're not doing that sort of thing. Now, we were on our way, I felt, to victory in the first 2-3 weeks of this campaign, but we suddenly hit the brakes. A ceasefire that's gone on over 2 months. I think that was the big mistake, in my humble opinion. So let's pick it up and take them out. We salute our armed forces, police officers, firefighters, emergency personnel, ICE, the men and women in Ukraine, the men and women in Israel, the men and women in Persia.
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7: This is a Fox News alert. Sentencing in the Texas track meet stabbing. I'm Lee Silicera. The teenager convicted of stabbing a fellow teen to death last year learns his fate.
8: The jury has sentenced Carmelo Anthony to 35 years behind bars after finding him guilty of murder. I'm told that he is eligible for parole after he serves half his time.
7: Fox's Brooke Taylor in McKinney, Texas. Anthony could have been sentenced to as much as 99 years in the stabbing death of Austin Metcalf. Primaries in four states. In Maine, voters are deciding whether progressive Graham Plattner will face incumbent Republican Senator Susan Collins in November. In South Carolina, Pamela Yvette and Alan Wilson advanced to Republican gubernatorial runoff. While in California, which held its primary last week, Republican Steve Hilton is now advanced to the general election.
9: Hilton, a conservative commentator who is backed by President Trump, advancing over Democrat billionaire Tom Steyer. Hilton will face Democrat Javier Becerra in the general election. Becerra, who advanced last week, has previously served as California Attorney General and as the former Health and Human Services Secretary under President Biden. Newsom, who did not back any candidate in the race to replace him, is seen as a likely 2028 Democratic presidential contender.
7: Fox's Kristen Goodwin. The U.S. has launched a round of strikes against Iran after Tehran shot down an Apache helicopter off the coast of Oman. The service members were not injured.
10: The two U.S. airmen were rescued by a Corsair, a 24-foot autonomous surface vessel with a 1,000 nautical mile range and a 1,000 pound payload capacity built by Saronic and commissioned by Biden Defense Secretary Lloyd Austin.
7: Fox's Jennifer Griffin in Washington. A federal judge has permanently blocked Alabama from executing an inmate with nitrogen gas after declaring the method violates the constitutional ban on cruel and unusual punishment. 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
7: The interim president of the Southern Poverty Law Center has testified before a congressional hearing as the organization faces accusations it hid the extent of its informant program to donors.
15: A federal indictment against the Southern Poverty Law Center accuses the organization of lying to donors about using funds to pay informants in organizations they labeled hate groups to help keep the groups alive. Dr. Martin Luther King's niece, Alveda King, a pro-life advocate, told the House Judiciary Committee,
16: America does not need more manufactured racial tension. We do not need more labels with the sole intention to drive us apart.
15: Ryan Banger with the Alliance Defending Freedom testified.
17: The SPLC has branded ADF and others like us as hate groups solely because it disagrees with our work, grounded in our religious conviction.
15: The SPLC's interim president said the allegations against them are false. Jessica Rosenthal, Fox News.
7: The UK is telling big tech firms to make efforts to stop children from accessing inappropriate pictures on smartphones.
18: British Prime Minister Keir Starmer insists this is not an impossible challenge. He wants companies like Apple and Google to prevent children taking, sending, or viewing sexually explicit images on their devices.
19: When it comes to the safety of our children, standing by is not an option.
18: Big tech has 3 months to comply. If not, the British government says it'll change the law to force them. It's threatening fines or even criminal liability for firms which don't fall in line. Google says it's deeply committed to child protection. In London, Jonathan Savage, Fox News.
7: The European Union has ordered Meta platforms to restore access to WhatsApp for rival AI chatbot makers. The Commission is imposing interim measures to prevent harm to competition in the AI assistant market. It began looking at Meta's updated terms last year, expressing concerns that third-party AI companies were blocked from offering their assistance on WhatsApp. I'm Lee Silicera. This is Fox News.
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27: Increasing cloudiness with a chance for thunderstorms as we head into the night. Some of those storms may be strong to severe with all forms of severe weather possible. So be sure to stay weather aware. We'll have a low south of 70 with a south wind at 15 to 30 miles per hour. A few more thunderstorms on Wednesday, 89 and partly cloudy otherwise. Then a few more showers on Thursday, partly cloudy and windy with a high on either side of 80. From the Storm Center, I'm meteorologist Adam Rudd.
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29: Great radio stations everywhere. We appreciate you stopping by along with Polo and Gabby, who's in for Sam. It is the Joe Pags Show. Glad to have you along for the ride. Thanks for stopping by. It's not going to be a sweep. Not going to be a sweep. By the way, there is a verdict of the Carmelo Anthony case out of McKinney, Texas. And I'll tell you right now, the verdict is guilty. We'll get into that story coming up in a second at length. But I want to start with Go Spurs Go. You know that we're based here in San Antonio at News Talk 550 KTSA. And we love it. And we've got Spurs fever, and the Knicks were 13, I guess a 13-game winning streak or something, and that's been snapped because they got that ass kicked in New York last night, 115 to 111. Good game, really good game. I think that the Spurs probably, Paulo, let me know if you believe this. They've probably been listening to me Because I've been saying Wemby should just stand under the basket and just start dunking. What do you do the whole first quarter? Just started dunking like crazy. You're welcome. What?
0: I highly doubt that they were.
29: Was I right, though? Was I right?
0: I mean, I think that's what everybody was saying, but yeah.
29: I'm sure I said it first. Hello.
0: Sure.
29: So, a very good game. It's still very competitive. The Knicks still could have won it in the final seconds. But the Spurs go in, take on the Knicks, beat the Knicks in their house, which I think is great. 2-1 right now. Game number 4 is going to be tomorrow night in Madison Square Garden again. A lot of side notes, a lot of side stories to what happened last night. President Trump goes to Madison Square Garden. President Trump, since way before he even thought about running for president, has been a Knicks fan. He had courtside seats as, you know, developer Donald Trump before he was ever a politician. And he's friends with the owner. So he went there at the request of the owner. And I don't blame him. Stephen A. Smith said something dumb about how, you know, Trump shouldn't go. It's going to be a distraction. After the game, he was just joking, tongue in cheek. Had some guy email me like crazy saying that Stephen A. Smith was literally blaming the Knicks' loss on Trump. He wasn't. He was joking. There's a certain guy here, and that's why we lost. I mean, and then he added the fact that Wemby played great and that Fox played great and that Castle played great and Fassel played great and everything else. So, I mean, he was just tongue-in-cheek. He was kidding. Now, Smith did not want Trump to go. Don't get me wrong. He didn't want him to go before it happened. But clearly, the president being there was not the reason why the Knicks lost. The Knicks lost because the Spurs played way better. I didn't like that the crowd got so raucous that they had to kill the audio of the game because they were saying F you Wemby, but they were saying the word. They were chanting that. Which at some point, come on, be good sports about it. Yes, rivalry. Yes, you know, certainly want your team to win. Yes, you can boo the other team. That's fine. And then, and Polo and I were talking about this before we started today. I don't have the video queued up, but there's video apparently of Spurs fans being beaten up, like being beaten by Knicks fans in New York. Now, let's just, again, I'm from Metro New York originally. I love New York. Don't get me wrong. But the difference between the fan base is this. The fan base here watched as a quarter of the arena, not the stadium, was filled with Knicks fans. And, Paulo, maybe I missed it. There were no reports of Knicks fans being beaten up, right?
0: I want to say there were some arguing and maybe a little bit of pushing.
29: Gotta be some arguing. There's gonna be.
0: At the arena. But these fights that were happening on the street.
29: Right, and these were happening like on the way to the subway, where people just had to get on a train and go to where they were going. And this isn't okay. So, I mean, that should be rebuked completely that it's happening. Wemby was asked about that today, and he said that it's disgusting and it's not something that's okay. But, I mean, at the end of the day, you're going to have a raucous crowd in Madison Square Garden. And, again, I love the arena. I love the city, but I want the Spurs to win. Go Spurs, go. And getting that game last night means – New York is now going, oh, damn, because they thought they were invincible. They won 13 in a row, and it seemed as though they're going to just bulldoze their way through this. It didn't work out that way. With the president going last night, the legacy media is going on and on and on, and almost all of them are using the same terminology that Trump was roundly booed. Now, I watched the game last night, and I watched when the national anthem was being sung. And I don't know who the guy was, but he did a very good job with it. And they showed the president, and when you see him on TV, shortly thereafter, you see him on the big screen, and he got booed. There's no doubt he got booed. Not by everybody. It wasn't the loudest boo I've heard, but he got booed. Nobody's denying that. In fact, I've got it queued up. I'll let you hear it. Listening on the radio, I'll let you see it if you're watching.

0: Yeah, he's there. He's there with his granddaughter. He's enjoying the game, as one would expect. Yeah, he got booed. I don't know if anybody has told anybody this recently, but New York didn't vote for Donald Trump. Okay? New York City voted for Mamdani, the opposite of Donald Trump. New York State did not go red. It went blue in the last election. So, yeah, he got booed. But you know what they didn't show? Because if you watched it last night, you heard this. I even said this out loud as we're watching. And I said, oh, they're saying USA, USA. So they showed him before they did the Star Spangled Banner, and you could already see people in the box with their hands over their hearts. And when they showed Trump, they're all chanting USA, USA, USA. Then when they showed Trump during the anthem, they booed. So why aren't both of those things being covered today by the media? Paula, did you see that last night where they were chanting USA, USA?
1: No, I didn't watch the beginning of it. I mean, I saw later on when this stuff was popping up, but I mean, were they?
0: Well, to be honest, we get off the air after the game already started. Right. I happened to DVR it, so I started it from the beginning once I got off.
1: Yeah, and I mean, I typically don't watch until I feel comfortable enough to watch it. So there's that. But I kind of feel like they were doing that because they knew that the national anthem was about to be sung, and that's why they were doing it, not necessarily because of the president.
0: I can only react to what the video shows. The video shows him, so therefore he probably was on the Jumbotron then. I'm willing to be wrong, but then when they showed him during the anthem, they certainly booed, and I'm not running from that. But why not show both of them? You're going to be a balanced reporter. At least say there were chants of USA, USA, USA before the national anthem. During the anthem, they showed Trump, and there were some boos, or there were a lot of boos, whatever you want to say. But it's not a complete story if I didn't tell you the USA part. You know what I mean?
1: Yeah, I mean, because I didn't know about that, and that's why when they showed the president saying that, you know, they were cheering for him, I was like, what is he talking about? I was like, unless I saw, you know, I was seeing a different video clip.
0: Right.
1: You know, that's not what was going on at all. So, I mean, I found that to be, like, interesting, you know, and then now you're showing this part. So, I mean, unless, you know, he's assuming that the USA chant was for him, but I don't know.
0: Well, in the video we just showed, he's doing this as they're saying it. And I don't mean that to mean that he started the chant, but saying USA, USA, USA, that's not a normal thing to break out before the national anthem is sung. The fact is, you and I don't know today why they chanted USA, but they did. And if you only follow the legacy media, not a show like mine, you would not have known that. We agree to that.
1: Sure. I'm wondering if it was another jab at Wemby, because he's not from the USA.
0: Oh, I don't know. I have no idea.
1: You know, I mean, because I mean, New York seemed pretty ruthless. So,
0: they were.
1: So I could see them doing that for that reason.
0: Right.
1: So, I mean, who knows? I mean,
0: I gotta ask Gabby about this, because Gabby loves New York. Gabby also likes the Spurs a lot. Gabby, any thoughts about that last night? They're booing Trump and then they're USAing. I mean, any thoughts about that? Because again, you love New York, but you also really like the Spurs. So what do you think?
2: I'm not sure.
0: I heard you twice, which was interesting. Okay, so, I mean, at the end of the day, what you have is a situation where, yes, love your team. Yes, root as hard as you can for your team. Yes, make sure that you know, you're flying the colors and wearing the shirt and waving the banners and everything else. But beating somebody up because they're for the other team, what's wrong with you? And again, Trump has been booed plenty in his life. He's been cheered plenty in his life. That rolled off of his back. He didn't care.
1: I just don't want San Antonio to retaliate.
0: No, not a chance. I don't want that to happen either. I will tell you this, though. San Antonio can get wound up. I talk about this all the time. My interview for the job in San Antonio, I was a television news anchor in Albany, Schenectady, Troy, New York. And my job interview was Game 7 of the 2005 championship, where the Spurs beat the Pistons. And I didn't have a shirt on for either team. I just went there because that was part of the interview, which is kind of nice. And when I was in my rental car getting out of there, they stopped 410, or they stopped 281. Whatever the hell the road was getting out of there was stopped. And they were dancing in the street, and people were, you know, jumping up and down on their cars. And somebody looked at me and said, what are you, for the Pistons? Like, I was in trouble if I said yes. I said no. And I think I probably said Go Spurs. I didn't know that it was Go Spurs Go yet. Yeah, I probably said that. So I got an even dirtier look, but I wasn't attacked and dragged out of the car or anything. But it can get pretty raucous for sure. But without a doubt, I'm glad you said this. Do not retaliate. Show that you're better than that. And again, the vast majority of the Knicks fans aren't beating people up over it, but the ones that are should be facing the music and be in big trouble for doing it. It's not okay. But I'm glad it's a series. And I'm glad that the Spurs did win a game. I think they've got a better chance now with momentum, if that means anything, to win another game in New York. And then it would be back to home court advantage for the Spurs. But this is one of only a few NBA finals where the home team hasn't won a game yet, which is actually very, very interesting to me. I'll take a call or two on this if you have any thoughts about what happened last night. 833-JOE-PAGS, 833-563-7247, joepags.com. Scroll down and click on contact. Yes, Polo?
1: I was just going to say, I did find it a little funny because, I mean, there are all these celebrities there and everything, and some people were getting upset that those actors from Law & Order were like, wearing Knicks jerseys and stuff. And somebody made a video where they show, I guess, when Wemby was I guess Brunson or was pulling on his jersey, and then
0: right.
1: So he like yanked him and he
0: pushed him down. Yeah.
1: Yeah. And then you see them stand up from like Law and Order and they're pointing, and then they played the stupid dum dum.
0: Did they really?
1: Yes.
0: No, that's pretty good.
1: I thought that was pretty funny. So I was like, oh, they're on the,
0: by,
1: they're on
0: by the way, Mariska Hargitay is at every game. She is a homer big time for the Knicks. When Jalen Brunson was asked who his favorite actor was, he said, Mariska Hargitay from SUV. So, I mean, or SVU. What did I say? SUV? That's what you drive.
1: Same difference.
0: SVU. Yeah. Dun dun. But, I mean, that's not, it wasn't odd that they were there. It's odd that, you know, Chalamet was there.
1: Oh, no.
0: It's odd, that suddenly Ben Stiller is the biggest deal ever.
1: No, Chalamet's been, he's a big fan.
0: Have they been going the whole season? I mean, yes. Is Ben Stiller a guy, too, that goes every game?
1: I think so. But Chalamet's been there because they were showing him. And then even there were pictures when he was younger, where I guess he had gotten like autographs of like Knicks players and stuff like that. So he, I mean, he legit is a fan. So I'll give him that.
0: Well, there were plenty of people there that aren't, and they just wanted to be in the front row. And some people in the front row of these $100,000 seats had no business being there. I have no idea how they got them. But listen, at the end of the day, it's a different experience when you're at Madison Square Garden. I expected it to be raucous. I expected the Spurs to rise up and get energized by it, and they did. They did just that. No beating people up because you're wearing the wrong jersey. That's stupid. And certainly going into game four, it's now a series, whereas before, I mean, I think they got overconfident. The Knicks fans really thought they're just going to roll in four. It's not going to happen, dude. I mean, the Spurs, it is an historically good team, and the fact that you thought it was just going to happen, stop. Kind of dumb. 833-JOE-PAGS, 833-563-7247, joepags.com. On this program today, Sheriff David Clark, we're going to talk to him about these teen takeovers that he says aren't teen takeovers at all, they're just riots. And what do you do about that? How do you stop that? We also talk about policing in America today. We talk about the illegal aliens that are here from gangs like MS-13 and Trendy Aragua. Great conversation with Sheriff Clark. And also, U.S. Representative Brandon Gill, always fun to have him on. He's on the program today as well. 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
3: Great to have you. Thanks. I appreciate you stopping by the Joe Pag Show for your Tuesday. There are primaries going on tonight. The one being mostly watched is South Carolina. It might be the only one, but I'll have to look that up. But our friend Nancy Mace is running for election. She's running for governor of South Carolina. The top two vote getters, if there isn't somebody who gets 50% plus one, the top two vote getters will be against each other in a runoff. And she said, the last time we spoke with her, she said she wasn't sure she'd be in the runoff. She's not being endorsed by President Trump, and we had her on last week. I posted that video over on YouTube. You can go check it out. It's joepags.com/YouTube. Let me go to the phone lines. And again, if you're just joining us, Carmelo Anthony found guilty of murder in the case where Austin Metcalf, a 17-year-old track and football star, was killed by then-17-year-old Carmelo Anthony. It's now murder, and he was charged as an adult or tried as an adult. The sentencing will come soon. People outside are reacting badly, some of them. Others are in tears. And listen, from the evidence that came out, it seems to be the right decision. We'll get full-throated into that story in a minute, but we can't not get to AJ.
4: Big time Motown, Joe.
3: Talk to me, brother. It's good to hear your voice.
4: Motown, right quick. I know I ain't got but a few ticks. So, hey, Motown, you know, you make mistakes, and you got to pay for your mistakes.
3: Yes.
4: And I don't know if this was a mistake, but the boy got to pay. That boy, Motown, we used to fight with our fists back
3: yes,
4: in the day.
3: We did.
4: You know, why don't we pull a knife and stab that boy for a push, they saying.
3: And in the case, AJ, it comes out that he was asked to leave 16 times. I mean, what are we talking about here? You and I would get, we'd push each other, we'd throw our books on the ground, we would put somebody in a headlock. You're not grabbing for a knife to stab somebody in the heart. I don't get it.
4: And so, you know, these idiots, the race baiters and the people that want to tear stuff up, they naturally going to be out there. But the same thing goes for the game last night.
3: Yeah.
4: You see what they did with our San Antonio peeps out in New York. What's wrong with New York, Motown? Is all of them on crack or what? What's wrong with them?
3: Well, I think a lot are, but also keep in mind the lawlessness also goes with the mayor. The mayor doesn't believe in police. The mayor is very light on crime. The mayor wants to release everybody from Rikers Island. I mean, what happened in the video that I just saw was ridiculous. The guy's wearing a Spurs jersey, which you can. And as I said, here in San Antonio, you've got a quarter of the arena has people wearing Knicks gear and nobody did anything to them. Maybe a little pushing and shoving,
4: nothing. But
3: nothing else. It doesn't make any sense to do this.
4: But that's, you know, the governor of New York and the mayor of New York.
3: Yes.
4: Both of them, they don't have no laws. They got laws, but they don't use their laws.
3: Right.
4: And, you know, the worst part about it, Motown, how do you even think about it's a game, man.
3: Yes.
4: Everybody out there have fun. Even at the watch party, they had fights.
3: And your team is winning. Your team is up 2-1. What's the matter with you?
4: Exactly. So why would you do all that? So now we going to wind up going and winning it. Now I wonder what they're going to do after that.
3: well, if we win it in seven, the seventh game will be here, so I think we'll be okay. But no, I'm with you.
4: Oh,
3: if they win again tomorrow night, what, you can beat up some more people in Spurs gear? It doesn't make any sense. We literally saw every third person in San Antonio was wearing a Knicks jersey, and nobody complained about it. And something Polo said earlier in the week was absolutely right. The Knicks fans are coming from New York because they can't afford the tickets at Madison Square Garden. They can't afford the tickets at the Frost Center here. And, of course, we're going to treat them right here in Texas. It wasn't okay, AJ. It wasn't.
4: It wasn't, but at last one, Motown. I'm just wondering about if we win this thing, how in the world is New York going to is they going to say congratulations? Or
3: they better.
4: How are they going to do this?
3: They need to.
4: They didn't even want to do the national anthem, Motown. They booed, from what I heard.
3: Well, they booed when they showed Trump on the big screen. I got to hit it, AJ. I love you. I'm sorry we missed you yesterday.
4: All right, love you, man.
3: All right, brother, we'll talk soon. It is AJ in Houston. We always love hearing from the man with the plan. And we're going to be back after this to give you the exact details on the Carmelo Anthony case. Keep it here.
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8: This is a Fox News alert. I'm Tom Rigotti. Teenager Carmelo Anthony has been sentenced to 35 years in prison by the same jury that convicted him of murdering another teen during a track meet at a suburban Texas high school. Fox's Brooke Taylor is in McKinney.
9: The only person to take the stand in this punishment phase was Carmelo Anthony's mother. She testified her son is very sorry for what he did, crying as she told jurors, quote, he's my oldest, my firstborn, my baby. I love him very much.
8: Anthony had claimed self-defense. Republican advances to the November general election for California governor.
10: Steve Hilton claiming the second of two spots on the November ballot in the race to succeed Democratic California Governor Gavin Newsom, who is term limited. Hilton, a conservative commentator who is backed by President Trump, advancing over Democrat billionaire Tom Steyer. Hilton will face Democrat Javier Becerra in the general election.
8: That's Fox's Kristen Goodwin. 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
18: We have the potential for strong to severe thunderstorms as we head into the night and beyond the midnight hours, so have multiple ways to receive weather warnings if and when they come in. We'll have that chance of thunderstorms in place with a low of 68, and then a few more thunderstorms on Wednesday with a noticeably lower severe threat, high of 89, with a west wind around 20 miles per hour. A few more showers on Thursday with a high of 80. From the Storm Center, I'm meteorologist Adam Roy.
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3: Great to have you. Thanks. I appreciate you stopping by. So the verdict is in. Carmelo Anthony is guilty of murder. For those who don't know much about the story, Carmelo Anthony was a 17-year-old. He's now 19. And Austin Metcalf was also 17. There was a track meet in Frisco, Texas, and there was a rain delay. So there were tents out there for the teams. Carmelo Anthony, for some reason, was under the team tent that was Austin Metcalf's team. He was asked to leave many, many times, according to testimony, 15, 16 times. Get out of our tent. You know, everybody's belongings are in there. Everything's in there. All their bags are in there. And he wouldn't leave. Now, during the testimony, as reported by Brianna Morello yesterday on this show, we know that team members of Austin Metcalf all testified against Carmelo Anthony. Many of them were black or some other race or ethnicity other than white, which is what Austin Metcalf was. Carmelo Anthony is black. For that reason alone, there are race baiters out there outside of the courthouse in McKinney who are trying to make this a race case where clearly it's not, as you've got a bunch of people of all sorts of races up there testifying that what Carmelo Anthony did was wrong and he had no reason to do what he did to Austin Metcalf. I don't know how society has gotten to the place where if you're told to leave a place where you're not supposed to be, and there was a push involved, according to all the testimony, where Metcalf pushed him, some say hard, some say not so hard. It doesn't mean you get to grab a knife out of your bag and plunge it in somebody's heart, killing him instantly. That doesn't make sense. Not even a little bit. I don't know how we've gotten there to where, I guess, you know, you can ask the same question about why somebody wearing a Spurs jersey gets beaten up on the streets of New York. What is that? That doesn't make sense. So the verdict comes down, and you've got the typical race hustlers out there outside of the courthouse in McKinney, Texas, and they're claiming that this was a white person put his hands on a black person, and the black person has the right to self-defense and stab him in the heart. That's the long and short of it. You had one person out there saying that she's a mother of five sons. What do I say to my sons now after this horrible verdict? Well, the answer is tell your sons not to stab somebody in the heart over a push or over some sort of an argument about a tent at a track meet. How about that? Don't stab them in the heart. Don't kill somebody for doing something that doesn't rise anywhere near that level. Maybe you tell them that. I don't know. I don't want to be Captain Obvious, but that's what I would say. I want to make sure that I give you the actual story. This is a story that we've got coming up. It's from CBS News. And again, the verdict came quickly. When I talked to Sheriff David Clark, he talks about this. The verdict comes very, very fast because it was cut and dried. It was easy. This was not a very complicated case. He had no reason to do what he did. Carmelo Anthony found guilty of murder in fatal stabbing of Frisco student Austin Metcalf, written by Sergio Candido from CBS Texas staff. A Collin County jury found Carmelo Anthony guilty of murder and the fatal stabbing of 17-year-old Austin Metcalf during a Frisco ISD track meet, bringing an end to a closely watched trial that drew national attention and sparked debate over self-defense, race, and school safety. By the way, none of those things should have happened. I'm glad it got national attention. 17-year-olds shouldn't be stabbing each other. But it didn't spark a debate over self-defense, race, and school safety. There was no debate. You're not supposed to have a knife on campus. You shouldn't stab somebody in the heart for pushing you. You shouldn't be under somebody else's tent. The debate that was sparked is by those who are out there starting the trouble today. Anthony, now 19, had been charged in the April 2nd, 2025 killing of Metcalf at Cookendall Stadium, I think that's how you say it, in Frisco. Prosecutors argued Anthony intentionally stabbed Metcalf during an altercation between the two teenagers, while defense attorneys contended Anthony acted in self-defense. The jury reached its verdict after hearing testimony from dozens of witnesses over several days, including students who witnessed the confrontation, law enforcement investigators, medical experts, and character witnesses called by the defense. Anthony was arrested shortly after the murder, after the stabbing and charged with murder on Tuesday, today. During closing arguments, Judge John Roach allowed the jury to consider a lesser manslaughter charge. Prosecutors said Metcalf and Anthony attended different schools, did not know each other before the encounter. Authorities said the confrontation began near a team tent area before Anthony stabbed Metcalf once in the chest. Metcalf was transported to the hospital where he later died from his injuries. The trial now moves on to a sentencing phase. Under a murder guilty verdict, that is, Anthony faces a punishment range of 5 to 99 years or life in prison. A manslaughter conviction could have carried a sentence of 2 to 20 years in prison. Prosecutors called 21 witnesses before arresting their case, focusing on testimony and evidence they said showed Anthony was not acting in self-defense when he stabbed Metcalf. Among the most emotional testimony came from Collin County Chief Medical Examiner Dr. Elizabeth Ventura, who told jurors the stab wound pierced Metcalf's heart. Ventura described the injury as a large gaping wound that was not survivable. Prosecutors also showed the jurors autopsy photographs during their testimony. Student witnesses who were at the track meet recounted the moments leading up to and immediately after the stabbing. Memorial High School student Eddie Parra testified that Anthony was inside another school's team tent before the confrontation, later became emotional while describing seeing blood and a wound in Metcalf's chest. I mean, come on, man. 17-year-old, what are you doing? Why aren't you focused on your studies? Why aren't you focused on, hey, maybe I'm going to get my first car? Why aren't you focused on finding a girlfriend? Why aren't you focused on getting yourself a job? Why aren't you doing something different than carrying a knife around ready to use it? Because according to testimony, Anthony says, touch me, see what happens. Like, and Metcalf allegedly says, dude, you don't have anything in your bag. We're at Frisco. Like in Frisco, the Frisco ISD, you can't have a weapon. I don't know how to make any sense of it other than this kid.

I know this sounds, you know, old hat nux. A lot of people use this sort of example. But let me give you just a very simple question. How would things have gone had Metcalf been black and Anthony been white? And it's a valid question because cases like this only get this sort of attention, only get this racial component added to it if the person who's charged or the person who's the victim is a black person. Now, again, this isn't as raucous as it would have been had Metcalf been black and Anthony been white. But still, you've got the typical race hustlers, the typical race baiters who were there to say something so stupid as to how should I talk to my five sons about this case. You tell your five sons, don't kill somebody for a bad decision you made. You tell your sons, don't bring a knife on campus. You tell your sons, don't go under somebody else's, you know, awning or their tent if it's not yours. You tell your sons, if somebody asks you to leave where you're not supposed to be, you just leave. You don't let them ask you 16 times and then stab somebody to death when they give you a little push. Yeah, maybe that's what you say. I don't think that's very complicated. In fact, I think that's very simple. So where are you on this? And as you heard this case unfold, were you misled by the lack of information coming out from the legacy media? Were you misled by them that somehow it was an all-out-and-out fight and that there was a racial component and a black guy was being attacked by a white guy so he had to defend himself? What did you heard about this leading up to the verdict? Because let me tell you something. When a jury comes back with a verdict in 3 hours, that means that they completely had their mind set before they even got the case. That's how important this evidence was. Will he get an appeal? I think he probably will. Why do I think that? Because I think that his defense team was really bad. They didn't offer up anything in defense other than it was self-defense. And everybody gets fair, you know, legal representation. But I do think this, all of the gains that Carmelo Anthony and his friends got or his family got from this case, and the GoFundMe, and to get the new cars and a brand new house to go live in and all this other stuff. He got tons of money. I think that should probably go to the Metcalf family. I don't think you can make that happen. I don't think you can force that. Certainly the Metcalf family can bring a wrongful death suit now and maybe get some of that stuff. But that just made me sick. As this thing was unfolding, I couldn't believe that people were sending so much money to this kid. When every bit of evidence we had was, he was never, his life was never under any sort of threat. And he was asked to leave over and over again and decided that he, for some reason, had the entitlement to be there. And if you touch me, I'm going to stab you in the heart. It's sick. And then afterwards, one of the defense team comes out and says his organization over and over and over again, because I guess he thought he's going to grab some national headlines, get some pub and some traction out of saying his organization after losing badly in this case. This was all about getting traction in social media. This is all about getting more eyeballs. This is all about getting more people to think that this is a racist country when it's not. It is the least racist it's been in our history, white on black, as the racism, I believe, does increase black on white. Oh, it can't be racist because you've got to be in power if you're racist. No, you don't. One of the definitions of racism is you think that your race is better than somebody else's, and you think somebody else is less than you because of their race. That's happening in this country right now, but it's not the other way around. And no, it's not reverse racism. It's just called racism. 833-JOE-PAGS, 833-563-7247, joepags.com. I totally want to hear from you on this. What did you know about the case? What questions do you have about the case? Is there anything in your mind that would tell you this somehow was really the result of racism and Carmelo Anthony had every right to defend himself by stabbing somebody in the heart? 833-563-7247 or joepags.com. Keep in mind, Sheriff David Clark is going to be in the program later on. We do talk about this case and a whole lot more. Also, Representative Brandon Gill. 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This phenomenon of receiving spam text messages, phone calls, deceptive emails, it's not good. Scammers only text and email you when they have your information. They can't otherwise. So how did they get it? A data broker sells it to them. 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
0: All right, glad to have you. Thanks. I appreciate you stopping by. There's a lot going on, lots to get to. It is the Joe Pag Show for your Tuesday. A lot of stories that we're watching. And again, if you're just joining us, Carmelo Anthony found guilty of killing Austin Metcalf. It's unfortunate that his name is Carmelo Anthony. Obviously, this is not the former basketball player. This is Carmelo Anthony. He was 17 at the time. He's now 19. His name is spelled with a K, whereas the other Carmelo Anthony is spelled with a C. He is found guilty of murder. They could have gone with a lesser charge, which I was very surprised that the judge even offered that opportunity. Because again, it sounds like it's murder to me. I mean, how is it manslaughter? Manslaughter is always something that wasn't the intention, but somebody ended up losing their lives anyway. And I'm here to say, when you grab a knife out of a bag because somebody pushed you or asked you to leave and you stab them in the chest, I think that's an intentional act. We hear about vehicular manslaughter when somebody dies in a horrible accident. But that isn't necessarily the same thing here. So he faces up to life in prison. We'll see what the sentence actually is. I do believe there's going to be an appeal on a case like this where the rest of somebody's life is potentially going to be up for grabs in prison. Then that's a case that will, generally speaking, get an appeal. And he probably can say that his defense team sucked, which they do appear to have sucked. At the same time, they did not put him on the stand. They decided not to have him on the stand. They offered very little resistance and rested very quickly. We got that from Brianna Morello yesterday. But that's the latest. He has been found guilty. What are your thoughts on this when you hear about this case? It didn't have to happen. And in fact, it shouldn't have happened. Diane, Fort Myers, what's going on?
6: Hey, thank you for saying on your show that he was found guilty, because I've been working all day.
0: Okay.
6: I definitely agree that, you know, this never should have happened. But I'm curious, because of all the social media interviews, people were like, no matter what, we're standing behind Carmelo. Have there been any riots or suggestions of riots out there?
0: Well, there have not been so far. From what I understand from Brianna, a reporter who is actually there, she said that probably six people or eight people got into a bit of a dust-up. It's more people yelling and screaming about, you know, a white boy can't touch a black boy or something. There certainly is. The atmosphere is charged up, but I've not heard about any riots. Now, I've been on the air for almost an hour now, so if it's happened since then, we'll find out. But it's, so far, thank God, there have not been any riots as far as I can tell.
6: That's a good thing. Two young, innocent, well, he wasn't innocent, but two young lives wasted.
0: It never should have happened, both at 17. Diane, thank you out of Fort Myers. We appreciate you. It should never have happened. San Antonio, Ray, what's going on? Hi.
7: Hey, Joe. Go Spurs, go.
0: Yes, sir. Talk to me.
7: So you said something about a lady that had five kids and she didn't know what to tell them.
0: Five sons, yeah, five sons. And they're black.
7: Yeah, I would tell her to have a conversation about Jesus, invite Carmelo in and talk to him about Jesus. Most likely he's not going to stick around. He didn't want to hear that. But if he does, might be a friend for life.
0: What do you mean? I'm not sure I'm following you. You wanted her to tell her five sons to invite Carmelo in? What does that mean?
7: Yeah. Invite him in and talk to him about Jesus. Talk to him about God.
0: Well, Carmelo Anthony's going to prison. How do you invite him in?
7: No, I mean before the fight happens. Instead of pushing the guy,
0: right?
7: You know, have a conversation about Jesus. Make a friend instead of an enemy.
0: So, Ray, you're actually suggesting that Austin Metcalf, instead of saying leave 16 times and pushing him, he should have said, Carmelo, let's talk about Jesus?
7: Yeah.
0: Okay. I don't think that would have worked. I don't think Carmelo was there to learn about Jesus. I think Carmelo was there to be under somebody's tent where he shouldn't have been.
7: Yeah, he probably would have left. I don't want to talk about Jesus. But if he did, then... if anything, that probably would have diffused the situation.
0: Well, the situation could have been diffused if Carmelo Anthony didn't intend to stay there and be a jerk about it. Ray, thank you. I hear you. I'm always willing to talk about Jesus, but I don't think Austin Metcalf would have been alive today had he said, hey, man, why don't we talk about Jesus? I just don't feel like that would have gone. I could be wrong, without a doubt. Got to hit a break here. That's it for hour number one. Don't forget, we've got We've got Brandon Gill next hour, who you're going to really, really love. He's just a great firebrand young representative. Keep it here.
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5: This is a Fox News alert. Results rolling in. I'm Lisa Lucera. Progressive Graham Parker has advanced in the primary for U.S. Senate in Maine. Plattner, who has come under fire over allegations of his treatment of women, told supporters,
6: "I'm still far from perfect. But every day I wake up and I try to be a little bit better and a little bit kinder than I was the day before."
5: And he said,
6: "And if you give me the chance, I will be a senator for the people who cannot afford to buy a senator."
5: Plattner will face incumbent Republican Susan Collins in November. In South Carolina, Republican Senator Lindsey Graham has survived a primary challenge and will face Charleston pediatrician Annie Andrews. In California, which held its primary last week, Republican Steve Hilton will face former HHS Secretary Javier Becerra in the race for governor. Texas teenager Carmelo Anthony sentenced to 35 years in prison for the stabbing death last year of fellow teen Austin Metcalf at a track meet. Anthony was convicted this afternoon of murder.
7: He is eligible for parole after he serves half his time. The jury had the option to give him as much as 99 years behind bars, but again, they have chosen to give him 35 years.
5: Fox's Brooke Taylor outside the courthouse in McKinney, Texas. CENTCOM says today's U.S. airstrikes targeting Iran have ended.
8: 20 targets in total were struck. The strikes began at 5 p.m. Eastern. The initial targets included air defense systems and radars. Explosions have been reported at least 6 sites on Keshem Island over Bushehr, Hamadan, and in Iran's port city of Sirik near the mouth of the Strait of Hormuz.
5: Fox's Jennifer Griffin in Washington. The strike came hours after President Trump warned Iran there would be consequences after Tehran shot down an Apache helicopter off the coast of Oman. 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
5: A trial resumes in Miami in the case of a real estate mogul who crashed his boat in 2022, killing one teenage girl and severely injuring another.
12: Prosecutors in Miami will continue to present their case against 55-year-old George Pino. He's the real estate developer who they say on Labor Day weekend of 2022 drove his boat drunk through a channel, crashing the vessel while carrying his wife, daughter, and 11 of her friends. The crash killed 17-year-old Lucy Fernandez.
13: Look under the boat. Maybe she's trapped under there. She was.
12: It also left another girl permanently injured. Pino's attorneys dispute he was intoxicated and call the crash accidental. In Miami, Eben Brown, Fox News.
5: A bridge from Michigan to Ontario, Canada is set to open despite efforts from the Trump administration to block it.
14: A ribbon-cutting ceremony is planned Friday for the Gordie Howe International Bridge connecting Windsor and Detroit, despite threats from President Trump earlier this year to block the opening over trade disputes between the two nations. The president also demanded a larger ownership stake in the $4.7 billion bridge that was funded by Canada. Michigan Democrat Senator Alyssa Slotkin.
15: Everybody except for a few actors here wanted that bridge open. It was deeply bipartisan, and I'm thrilled, and I will be there at the opening.
14: The public expected to begin crossing the Gordie Howe Bridge by next Monday. Jeff Manasso, Fox News.
5: Sales of previously occupied U.S. homes accelerated last month to their fastest pace since December. The National Association of Realtors says existing home sales rose 3.2% in May from the previous month. Sales also rose 3.2% compared to May of last year. Wall Street, another roller coaster day for stocks. The Dow adds 86, the Nasdaq minus 250. The S&P lost 19. I'm Lisa Lucera. This is Fox News.
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20: Increasing cloudiness with a chance for thunderstorms as we head into the night. Some of those storms may be strong to severe with all forms of severe weather possible. So be sure to stay weather aware. We'll have a low south of 70 with a south wind of 15 to 30 miles per hour. A few more thunderstorms on Wednesday, 89 and partly cloudy otherwise. Then a few more showers on Thursday, partly cloudy and windy with a high on either side of 80. From the Storm Center, I'm meteorologist Adam Rudd.
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22: Great radio stations across the land, along with Polo, and Gabby is in for Sam. It's the Joe Pag Show. Glad to have you along for the ride. Thanks a lot for stopping by. There's a lot going on. A lot to get to. Brendan Gill, the firebrand District 26 Republican, great state of Texas, is coming up at the bottom of the hour. Do not miss a second of that. We talk about a lot, including his want just to secure and save our culture. It's not asking much. United States of America has a very specific culture. And, you know, when in Rome, do as the Romans do, should be something that we should be saying here. When in America, do as the Americans do. For some reason, that's not allowed in this country. If you say that, you're a racist. If you say that, you hate everybody else. If you say that, you're doing microaggressions or something stupid. If you say that, you love slavery. And it's all very strange to me because none of that's true. We are the best and biggest melting pot on the planet. Nobody else accepts other cultures like this. Could you imagine me going to Saudi Arabia and running for mayor of a city or governor of a state or an area? Or a province or whatever. It'd be ridiculous even to say that. Here, you can do that. But when you do that, you should probably acclimate to the culture. Assimilate to what it is that makes America so great that those who brought you here to enjoy what makes us great. I've never understood flooding the zone and heading across the border and coming into this country and staying illegally and then trying to make it like the place you escaped. What? Why don't you just stay there? If you liked what you had going on in Somalia or Italy or whatever, then you should have stayed your ass there. Why did you come here? To change it, make it more like there? And we're seeing this a lot, Americans moving from state to state. If you're coming here from California, first of all, can I introduce you to a four-way stop sign? Paulo, have you dealt with this at all driving around San Antonio? The people don't understand how to do a four-way stop sign. I don't get it.
0: I do see a lot of questionable driving.
22: There is a difference in the driving here, right?
0: Yeah.
22: I mean, a four-way stop sign, let me help you people out. This is where Joe Pags teaches you people how to drive. Actually, Joe Pags teaches you people how to drive. People love it when I press the button. When you get to a four-way stop sign, and you're the only person there, you can go after coming to a complete stop. If you go there, and you're the first one there, and then somebody shows up to your right, and somebody shows up in front of you, and somebody shows up to the left at every stop sign, you are there first. Go. Time to go. If you get there, and there are already two cars there, they both get to go before you. And then you get to go. It's just crazy. If you go there, and there are three people already at the four-way stop sign, all three of them get to go. Now, if they're all looking at each other and picking each other's nose and go, you go. No, you go, you go. At that point, you just freaking go if you made a complete stop. What you go in the order in which you arrived at the stop sign. This is not complicated. Everybody's waving. Who's flashing their lights at you? Who's doing this with the finger? No, no, stop. Just freaking go. When you come to a complete stop, analyze whether you were there first, second, third, or fourth, and then go in that specific order. It's pretty clear, is it not? I think it is. I shouldn't get into the zipper merge, right, Polo?
0: Again, no.
22: No, I probably shouldn't. Gabby, have you faced this, to where the people just aren't stopping right at the stop signs?
1: Yeah.
22: I mean, they just don't know what to do. Now, I know you. You probably drive more like your mom than you do me, but you've got some of me in there. Are you just going to, when they're waiting too long, do you just go? Because it's time to go now. Let's go.
1: Yeah.
22: I mean, that's kind of what you do. We love Gabby just agreeing with me today because, you know, she disagrees a lot sometimes. But today, Dad's spot on, isn't he?
1: Yeah.
22: Okay. There you go. It is 833-JOE-PAGS, 833-563-7247, joepags.com. I'm not taking any phone calls on that. The Southern Poverty Law Center is in deep doo-doo, as we say in a technical term, deep trouble. They're in deep. This is an organization that for some reason has nonprofit status, and I think that they're not taxed. They should be. It's an organization that the allegations are that they've been funding and financing the organizations they're complaining about, like white supremacist organizations. All sorts of organizations that they're now putting on their list as being bad. You see, you have to understand, with the Southern Poverty Law Center, it sounds a lot like an antivirus. Antivirus is not necessary if your computer doesn't have a virus, okay? And if there are no viruses, if they don't exist, there's no necessity for it. So early on, not now, because I think some of them got caught, the allegation was, the suggestion was, that antivirus programs were making the viruses and saying, hey, you need, or is it viri? Viruses or viri? Paul, what do you think?
0: I would say viruses.
22: Gab, viruses or viri?
1: Viri.
22: Right, viri feels good, I think. It could be dead wrong, but it feels kind of fun to say it. So they're creating, they were, potentially and allegedly, creating the viruses or viri, putting them on your device, then saying, hey, good news, we've got the cure to the problem. It's almost like in medicine, there have often been allegations that those making the pharmaceuticals, these are only allegations, are the ones that are actually causing the illness. Hey, good news, we've got the antidote for the illness that you just got. It's almost as if Fauci did gain of function and then made COVID really, really deadly. And then suddenly there are a bunch of people who had patents at the NIH for the medications that were to cure the disease. I mean, that would be crazy, right? Well, this is the allegation that the Southern Poverty Law Center is doing. They're funding and financing the bad groups, the radical groups, the far right groups, the whatever fill in the blank group. And then they're there to save the day. And they were going to stop collecting money as a nonprofit at $100 million until they got to $100 million. They just kept on collecting it. Hundreds and hundreds and hundreds of millions of dollars. And now it appears as though the Judiciary Committee, led by Jim Jordan, is trying to stop the game, trying to get rid of their tax-exempt status. Why would you ever have a group like this be tax-exempt at all? And by the way, if the allegations are true about them funding and financing bad guys, that's fraud. Let's go to what Jim Jordan dealt with today.
2: Went on, and now we learn that they had field sources, that's what they called them, that they were paying $4 million over a period of years, and these field sources are ridiculous, hateful, racist things, all while telling their donors, we're doing the great stuff. That's the story. And that's why there's, that's why the Justice Department's investigating it and has indicted him. Anything I get wrong in that there, Mr. Fanger?
3: It is a tale of hypocrisy.
2: Yeah, yeah. I thank the gentlelady for yielding. I will give you back 30 seconds. God bless you for yielding me 4 minutes and 30.
4: Thank you, Mr. Chairman, and I think you just said it.
23: All right, while they yield.
22: Okay, then Fox jumps in, and then who's yielding and who's not. At the end of the day, the exposing of the Southern Poverty Law Center continues. And it never should have gotten to this point. It never should have gotten to this point, because when somebody is making the allegations that the SPLC has been making for a very long time, the fact that government never saw oversight, the fact that the Biden administration stopped an investigation that was called for on this, that should raise all sorts of red flags.
2: This scam that they were running, they knew the SPLC was doing this, but they didn't pursue the case. They dropped the case.
22: He's talking about the Biden administration, as I just mentioned. They dropped the case, even though there was ample evidence that something wrong was going on.
2: Because when you meet with them, when you consult with them, when you have them train your prosecutors, you're not going to prosecute them. Nope, you're not going to do it because it's too valuable politically. And here's the scary part. And I'm sure we'll have questions for Mr. Fair later on about this. Here's the scary part. It all worked. Field Source 37, the guy at the Charlottesville rally, helped plan that rally, coordinate transportation there, was paid to attend. After the event, again, after the event where a lady was killed, the Southern Poverty Law Center almost tripled their income. $51 million to $133 million after they were coordinated the hate that took place at that crazy rally. You run a scam, you become the standard, you don't get prosecuted, and you make a ton of money. They got $800 million assets, $700 million in an endowment. Such a deal. And they would have gotten away with it, but for the oversight of Congress, and more importantly, the work of the Justice Department. So God bless the Attorney General and the work him and his team are doing. And we look forward to hearing from our witnesses today and asking them questions. And with that, I would yield to the ranking.
22: So we've got Brandon Gill coming up at the bottom of the hour in my interview with him. But before that, we're going to give you Brandon Gill questioning somebody who is actually representing the Southern Poverty Law Center. Now, keep in mind, the Southern Poverty Law Center had TPUSA listed as a hate group, the group that was run by Charlie Kirk. They lied about what Charlie said about black pilots. And then they used that as a reason why it was okay to call it a hate group. And I'm going to have Wesley Hunt, U.S. representative, respond to that. Again, Charlie Kirk said something about black pilots because of DEI. You know, it made him wonder when there was a black pilot if the person would be qualified. Not because he's black, but because there was a push by the FAA, the FCC, not the FCC, the FAA, Department of Transportation, the Biden administration, to hire more. You had CEOs of airlines saying, we're going to hire 40% more minorities and women. Not 40% more people that are really well qualified, but 40% more just because we want the number to look better. And that's going to make you think, well, if there's a minority or a woman flying the plane, was this a forced hire because of DEI, or were they hired because they were qualified? That was Charlie's question. It wasn't, are black people or women capable of flying planes? And Wesley Hunt addresses that when we come back. Plus, I've got Brandon Gill asking a question of the guy who runs the SPLC. And his question has to do with Graham Plattner, this piece of garbage, racist idiot, this Nazi tattoo guy out of Maine who's running for U.S. Senate. And the guy's answers to Brandon's questions are pretty interesting. 833-JOE-PAGS, 833-563-7247, joepags.com. Want to hear from you. Got to remind you about Lean. We're seeing all of the incredible responses and differences in look of people who are taking the GLP-1s. 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
4: All right, great to have you. Thanks. I appreciate you stopping by. There's a lot going on. There's a lot to get to. It's the Joe Pag Show. Bottom of the hour, it'll be Brandon Gill, U.S. Representative, District 26, Republican, great state of Texas. I do have some more audio for you, depending if you're watching or listening. But talking about DEI. And how Charlie Kirk was against it, about how I'm against it. A lot of you are against it. You should be hiring people through meritocracy. You should be hiring people who are the best equipped to do the job. Do you want DEI involved when your life is on the line, like when you're flying on a plane or when somebody is doing open heart surgery on you? I don't think that you care what race the person is or saving you from a fire. I don't think you care what their gender is, what their orientation is. You care, can you get me out of the fire? Can you fix my heart? Can you get me there safely on the plane? That's really the point. Well, because Jasmine Crockett is just about done with being in public office, she has to act the fool as often as she can. And she was talking to this guy from the Southern Poverty Law Center about how Charlie Kirk and Turning Point USA were using, you know, the whole idea that a black pilot means that you can't get on the plane or you shouldn't get on the plane, you have a double take, you double think it. I just gave you the context of what Charlie said. Jasmine Crockett either doesn't understand context or doesn't care about it because she doesn't use it here.
5: If I see a black pilot, I'm going to be like, boy, I hope he's qualified. Does that sound like a hater or not?
6: That sounds like a racial stereotype.
5: Okay, sounds good to me.
4: So Jasmine Crockett only says part of what Charlie Kirk said, does not give the context or the explanation as to why he said it. So Wesley Clark hears that. He's also a U.S. representative, not running for re-election, so he'll be out of office next January. Great guy. We had him in studio. He says, hello, I'm black, and I'm a pilot.
7: I had a previous colleague that talked about seeing a black pilot and what that would mean to Charlie Kirk's comments. And it's funny, black pilot here, by the way. I actually went to flight school, West Point graduate, learned how to fly the Apache helicopter, went to flight school in 2005. You see, there was no DEI. We just simply competed with everyone else, and I was selected, fought in combat, went on to fly 55 combat air missions, and nobody gave a damn what I looked like because I got there on merit. What DEI does is it lowers standards based on race, and based on gender.
4: Exactly right. Exactly right. DEI says you must hire this, you must include this many, you must involve this many, percentage-wise, of all these things other than white men. And if you don't do that, you're somehow racist. You're somehow misogynistic. You're somehow Islamophobic. You're somehow fill in the blank. Xenophobic, whatever. When his point is very simple, I was a pilot, or I am a pilot, because I was good enough. Not because somebody said you had to bring somebody in that looks like me. There should never be a standard like that, ever. You want to have a standard like that in your own household or something, whatever. But not when it comes to people's lives, not when it comes to doing jobs that are really hard and really complicated. We shouldn't be saying you have to have a certain number of this, that, and the other, or else somehow you're bad. Because when you say we must have 40% minorities by X date, and we're going to hit that no matter what, and you're running an airline, How do you do that if you're not getting enough qualified people to meet that 40% threshold? Then you start plugging in people that aren't qualified. Because we already know that the pilots that were already there before the DEI came in, of whatever race they were already very qualified, or else they wouldn't have made it. Now, as Wesley Hunt says, you've got to lower the standard to hire that percentage that you're saying you need to hire. You're lowering that standard to say, thank God we've got 40%. Right, but a lot of the people we just hired can't fly. That's all right. We got the 40%. Really? That's how you want to go? And then Brandon Gill goes at this guy representing the Southern Poverty Law Center over the Nazi tattoo of Graham Plattner. Now, I don't believe that the SPLC is listing him as a hater or a hateful person running for office. So that's why Gill goes here.
8: Said that if it is a symbol of Nazism, we oppose Nazis.
9: You don't think that that's indicative that perhaps he holds Nazi sentiments?
8: It may well be.
9: It may well be. I think, do people who aren't Nazis normally get Nazi tattoos on their chest?
8: Again, I assume they don't.
9: You assume they don't?
4: I mean, keep in mind, he's holding up a picture of Graham Plattner with the Nazi tattoo on his chest. It is literally a Nazi tattoo.
9: I would assume so, too. I don't know anybody who's not a Nazi. I don't know anybody who has a Nazi tattoo on their chest but is not a Nazi. Do you?
8: No.
4: But why do you have to think about answering that? What's the thought process? You had to wait for a second to think about it.
9: Somebody who has a Nazi tattoo on their chest should serve in the United States Senate?
8: I wouldn't vote for that person.
9: I certainly wouldn't either. Do you think that this should disqualify him politically from serving in the Senate?
8: Again, I'm not sure where the line of questions is going. The SPLC.
4: He's not sure why he's being asked these questions, because the SPLC is full of crap when they call somebody hate-filled or a hater or a extremist or whatever.
8: See, if you're asking me, I'm sorry.
9: Go ahead.
8: If you're asking me if the SPLC opposes Nazis and Nazi symbols, the answer is yes.
9: Yep. The SPLC is referred to this same tattoo as a racist skinhead symbol and tattoo. You can see the resemblance there. You wouldn't want somebody with a tattoo like that in the Senate?
8: No.
9: No, I wouldn't. I wouldn't either. I appreciate your candor.
4: I mean, he tells the truth. Brandon makes him do it. We've got Brandon Gill's own self up next on the Joe Pag Show. Stay right here.
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12: This is a Fox News alert. I'm Ted Lindner. Graham Plattner, a Marine veteran, oyster farmer, and progressive activist, has won the Democratic nomination for the U.S. Senate in Maine. Speaking to supporters at a rally on Tuesday night, he promises to put the people first.
13: I will spend every day of this campaign, and if I have the privilege, every day in the United States Senate, doing exactly that.
12: Plattner will face the Senator Susan Collins, a Republican running for a six-year term in November. And teenager Carmelo Anthony has been sentenced to 35 years in prison by the same jury that convicted him of murdering another teen during a track meet at a suburban Texas high school last year.
14: During victim impact statements, Austin Metcalf's mother told Anthony, you should be lucky that you're sentenced to 35 years because she says she's been sentenced to a lifetime without her son.
12: Fox's Brooke Taylor. Anthony had claimed self-defense. 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
21: We have the potential for strong to severe thunderstorms as we head into the night and beyond the midnight hours, so have multiple ways to receive weather warnings if and when they come in. We'll have that chance of thunderstorms in place with a low of 68, and then a few more thunderstorms on Wednesday with a noticeably lower severe threat, a high of 89, with a west wind around 20 miles per hour. A few more showers on Thursday with a high of 80. From the Storm Center, I'm meteorologist Adam Rudd.
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4: If you're on social media and if you love America, you probably will see this guy in your feed all the time. It's Representative Brandon Gill, District 26, great state of Texas, friend of ours. Brandon, how are you? Good to see you.
22: I'm doing well, Joe. Thanks for having me.
4: Member Judiciary, Oversight and Government Reform, Budget Committees. But the topic that I want to talk to you about is how hardline you are when it comes to not letting people from different cultures change our culture. You've never said you didn't want immigration. You've never said that you hated people. What you've said is these people from these third world countries live very differently than us. And when they get here, they're not assimilating. They're not acclimating. They're trying to change us. Fill me in on that.
22: Yeah, that's exactly right. I mean, if you think of American immigration policy, first of all, we have to recognize that immigration is a choice. We don't have an obligation to allow anybody to come into our country. We do it on our terms and for our benefit. And for a long time, American immigration policy was predicated on two key ideas. One of them is that you can't come into the United States and be what's called a public burden. In other words, you can't come in and hop on welfare and expect the American people to pay for your food and your housing and your welfare and health care and everything else. Pretty common sense, something most people would agree with.
4: Yes.
22: But second is assimilation. people who come into the country have always been expected to assimilate into American culture to become fully American. I mean, that's what the melting pot is supposed to mean, that you melt into American culture and lose your past national affiliations and,
4: right.
22: and cultural identities and become American. That's something that I think we've lost a lot of, and I think that's something really important to the America that we know and love, to preserve the America that so many people want to come into. So this has nothing to do with hating anybody else, hating any foreigners or hating other cultures or anything. It's about loving our people and wanting to preserve the America that so many people want to immigrate to.
4: Well, Brandon, you're sitting on these committees next to people who literally wanted this to happen. They opened the borders. They refused to even admit that the borders were open. They claimed that it was secure. And then when people come in, if you say melting pot, like you said, or e pluribus unum, you're called a racist, or that you're using microaggressions to not see people's culture. Listen, I'm an Italian guy, and I like Italian food, but damn it, we're going to live as the Americans live while we're here. What happened to when in Rome, live as the Romans live? These people come from Somalia and decide to make Minneapolis little Somalia and commit fraud nonstop as they're wearing their $500 sunglasses and designer jeans, complaining that they're being racist against, or people are bringing race against them. How do you change it? Other than getting them all out, can you reprogram or re-welcome people by telling them, if you want to stay, you got to do this? Or do you just get rid of them all now?
22: Well, I think there are a few things we can do. One is we can cut off all welfare to people who came into the country, especially people who came into the country illegally. But I think if you immigrated into the United States, even legally, you shouldn't be on our welfare system, whether you're under TPS or under some form of green card. So I think once we start turning that off, then you'll start seeing a lot of people who came into the country make a choice. Do I want to stay here where I can no longer get a bunch of free stuff, or do I want to go back? And many of them are going to go back on their own. So I think that's one thing that we can do. I think that also we should focus more on assimilation from a legal standpoint. For instance, the national language effectively in the United States is illegally in many areas. So I think that's the type of thing that we can promote. You shouldn't be able to vote in the United States in a foreign language, for instance. We shouldn't have traffic signs in foreign languages. You should be expected to learn English if you're in the United States. I think things like that can help expedite assimilation and again, help us to preserve America.
4: Well, why is there an argument, and it's Brandon Gill, District 26 Republican, go follow him everywhere. Why is there an argument about getting people out of here? ICE is literally the enforcement arm of what Congress passed when it comes to immigration law. Biden decided to ignore it for 4 years, or Mayorkas, somebody did. But now Trump is saying, yeah, we've got the laws in the books. Let's get these people out of here. This is the enforcement arm to do it. Why is there this division in this country where ICE has been painted as the bad guys when literally, Brandon, they're just doing the job that you guys in Congress asked them to do?
22: Yeah, I mean, they're just upholding the law that's already written, that's already on the books. You're not supposed to come across our border illegally. That's what Border Patrol works on, which is something Democrats have voted to defund.
4: Right.
22: And once you're here, if you're here illegally, you are subject to deportation, full stop. And that's ICE's job, is to enforce that. And remember, you hear a lot of Democrats who try to distinguish between interior enforcement and border security. And the reality is that interior enforcement, the ability to deport people who are already here, which is current law right now, is a core part of keeping the border secure. Because if the message to the rest of the world is, once you cross our border, if you can make it in here, you're free, you're not going to be deported, far more people are going to come into the United States. So that's a core part of border security. And again, it's something that the left opposes, and they oppose it because I think they see mass migration is something that benefits them politically for a variety of reasons. And that's why we've seen so much opposition to, right now, for instance, getting ICE and CBP funded.
4: It is Brandon Gill, great state of Texas. You know, Brandon, you've got people sitting in front of you in these hearings all the time, and you ask them very directly, do you think that illegal aliens should get Medicaid? And they'll say yes. Do you think they should get a free phone and free food and free education? The answer is yes. These people literally just want the overrunning of our nation by people who don't believe anything like we believe. And then they're surprised when crime goes up and when we've got all these issues. So just pairing it back to the English question, you don't have to make it the legal language. language, Brandon. You can't read our founding documents if you don't read English. It's that simple. You can't read our road signs if you don't read English. I mean, at some point, we just have to say, look, this is common sense. Why do you think it is that inherently in our country, we have to deal with this crap way more than anybody else on the planet has to? What is it about us that we owe the world everything?
22: Well, that's the core question, and I think it's because we have an opposition party right now, the Democrat Party, who's adamantly opposed to the America that we've known for so long. They hate our culture, they hate our history, they have disdain for our heritage, and they have contempt for many of the people of America as it exists now, and would like to fundamentally transform it. And they believe, and I think they're right in believing this, that one of the best ways to transform it fundamentally is through mass migration, by essentially replacing the American people with somebody else. And a core part of doing that is ensuring that the culture that is predominant in the United States right now is also replaced in that process. But in order to do that, they have to believe certain things that the vast majority of Americans right now completely disagree with. I mean, to your point, we had a hearing just today on the task force that I chair, where I asked an open borders activist, do you believe that illegal aliens should receive taxpayer-funded unemployment benefits?

0: can't stand us are sending in people to have babies here to have American citizens. And it's a massive operation. And they're also sending their nationals here to buy land, especially land by military bases where they go, oh, we didn't realize there was a military base here. Brandon, why is that allowed? I can't go to China and buy some land.
1: Yeah, it's insane. I've got a bill that would stop it.
0: Okay.
1: That would simply say that if our people can't buy land in your country, then your people can't buy land in our country. Agreement. It's called the Lands Act,
0: right.
1: That we're hoping to get passed. That would stop the Chinese nationals from buying that kind of land. It makes no sense to allow citizens of your number one geopolitical adversary to purchase farmland within the interior of this country, particularly near military bases. That's the kind of thing that is suicidal. And, you know, it's one of those things where you see our adversaries using our own freedoms against us. They'll come into the country oftentimes illegally or through birth tourism or some other means and then say, well, I have the freedom to buy land anywhere I want in the United States. And I think it's incumbent upon us, especially as representatives of the American people, to say, absolutely, no, you don't. You cannot come in here. If you are an adversary of the United States, you shouldn't come in here to begin with, and you shouldn't be buying land near our military bases.
0: I'm wondering, I know that we're almost out of time, but I'm wondering, as you're watching what's unfolding in Los Angeles, this absolute, you know, it looks to be, my opinion is, it's not a fair election where you had Spencer Pratt in second place, Karen Bass in first place, and then this Rahman person literally conceded, Brandon. She said, didn't work out for us this time. Now she's in second place, might take the lead, because every vote that's come in since has gone to her. Is there something that you and Congress can do to oversee what's going on there, or is this up to the DOJ to say, wait a second, is there election fraud, that's a problem, maybe we should go look into it?
1: You know, I think that it's a little bit of both.
0: Okay.
1: What we have in Congress is we have the ability to launch investigations, and perhaps this is something that we should be investigating. We have subpoena power. We have the ability to bring witnesses in to testify under oath. The DOJ has a more formal investigatory power, and they have the ability to prosecute. So I think it's a little bit of both, and similar to the way we've approached fraud, we're both the legislature and the executive has taken it really seriously. But to your point, I mean, this is third world elections in California. The idea that you would have to wait over a year to get election results, I think just intuitively most Americans see that and realize something is deeply, deeply wrong here.
0: I couldn't agree more. And you've got a situation where we're not allowed to ask any questions. Harmeet Dhillon, the assistant attorney general for civil rights, has asked for the voter rolls from every state. And states like California and Minnesota and others just won't turn them over. They just won't let us see who's voting. Nick Shirley, as you probably saw, went there, and somebody who's 150 years old is on the voting rolls in California. And you're not allowed to raise a stink. And if you do, you're a racist or something. So I hope something can get done with that. I would be remiss to not ask you this. I know you got to go, and I apologize, but I love talking to you. Well, how do you see this operation in Iran ending? Because I don't trust anything that theocracy says in negotiating with President Trump.
1: I don't trust anything that Iran says, but I do trust what President Trump says.
0: Yes.
1: And I think he's done a phenomenal job of keeping us on target here, trying to keep this very narrow goals here, so that this does not turn into a broader conflict, so that this does not drag on for months and months and months or years even. So I think that, you know, we've got the number one negotiator in the world in the White House right now, and things change from day to day, but I do feel good about where we're going.
0: I feel good about what you're getting done in Congress, not only for the state of Texas, not only for your district, but for the entire country. You're the future, my friend, and I really appreciate you always taking the time. Brandon Gill, District 26, Republican, great state of Texas. Brandon, thank you.
1: Thanks for having me.
0: All right, brother. We're back after this. Stay right here.
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0: Listen, we've got to face reality. 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
0: Hi, great to have you. We always appreciate Brandon Gill coming on. The man had no time today, but was nice enough to come on for you, my audience, and we'll make sure we get that up online as well. That is the entire interview, however. We also talked to Sheriff David Clark. We'll have him next hour at the bottom of the hour, the former sheriff of Milwaukee County, Wisconsin. He, of course, retired now, but he's still at americassheriff.com, and Cop Under Fire is his book. Why did I talk to him today? Teen takeovers. What do you do about them? I guess they used to call them flash mobs a while back. But teen takeovers. You can just show up anywhere you want and take over the entire area, cause mayhem, do criminal things, beat people up, take over the mall. I mean, it's got to stop. But I'm not a law enforcement mind. I have no idea how to stop it. He gives you examples of exactly what can be done. He calls out Brandon Johnson, the mayor of Chicago, for his ridiculous reaction to these flash mobs or these teen takeovers. And he's actually calling them riots. They are not teen takeovers. They're actually called riots. During that interview, Polo found some breaking news. Let's do a Trump alert. Truth alert. I call it Trump alert. I forgot what it was called. I call it a Trump alert. Well, I guess it's sort of the same. Truth alert. President Donald Trump posted this a little while ago. Actually, earlier today I've just been informed by our great military that last night the Iranians shot down one of our highly sophisticated Apache helicopters while patrolling over the Strait of Hormuz. There were two pilots involved. Both are safe and uninjured. Nevertheless, the United States must, of necessity, respond to this attack. Thank you for your attention to this matter, President Donald J. Trump. And then there is the post from Central Command that was from 4:18 p.m. today. So as we're doing this about 2.5 hours ago, U.S. Central Command CENTCOM forces began launching self-defense strikes against Iran at 5 p.m. Eastern Time today at the Commander-in-Chief's direction in response to the U.S. Army Apache helicopter. The mission is a proportional response to unjustified Iranian aggression. Interesting. Interesting. Why not just finish it? And again, I'm not being critical of the president being there. As I've said from the beginning, and I'll continue to say, I did not want us to go into Iran. The fact that we're taking on Iran right now means I want us to win. Now that we're actually involved, I don't like all the negotiating with the IRGC or with the theocracy or anybody else, because I don't believe them as far as I can throw them. They hate us. They will always hate us. And if they remain in power like the Taliban, they're going to continue to hate us, continue to do horrible things to their own residents, their own population. I'd rather see them gone. Put in the Shah's son, do an election, a free and fair election 6 months from now. Don't let the people in California run the election, but do a free and fair election for the people of Iran. Maybe they can get their country back. I think that would make better sense. But when it comes to what we're doing there, how long we're going to be there, and what the end game is, as Brandon said in the interview, and I agree with him, I do trust President Trump. I believe that President Donald J. Trump will do his level best to make sure that the American interests are looked after. I don't know that he's gotten the greatest advice when it comes to Iran. Because I will never stop saying this, and this makes you mad. It's up to you. But one of the first nights when he came out and said, here's what's going on, he said the people of Iran will get the opportunity to get their country back. Might be the only opportunity they get. And my question then was, all right, how's that going to work? How are they going to get it back? They don't have any weapons. Their internet was shut off completely. The economy there is 70% inflation plus because of the ongoing operation. How do they get their country back? If you say, I'm going to give you one chance, you at least have to tell me how that chance works. And then he alluded to something about arming the Kurds, and that didn't work out. They just kept the weapons or something. So, listen, I'm down. I want the president to be successful here, but I want him to understand, and I believe he probably does, but the people surrounding him probably don't, but I want him to understand this isn't him negotiating with the cement company in New York while he's developing an area. This isn't him talking to the contractors that are actually going to do the sub work and everything else when it comes to building something. This isn't a matter of dealing with the EU or NATO that actually do have some common sense, as dumb as they act sometimes. They actually are nowhere near anything like the theocracy running Iran. These people hate our existence. And if they could make us go away with one push of the button, they would. They could make Israel go away one push of the button. They would. So I don't know how you negotiate with somebody like that. It's like saying we should have negotiated with Hitler. Well, no, we should not have negotiated with Hitler because there wasn't going to be a negotiation. Period. The Soviet Union was a different thing, by the way. If you think of, Reagan negotiated with Gorbachev, well, yeah, because Gorbachev didn't want his country blown off the map, and we don't want our country blown off the map. The Iranians don't care. Okay, if I die, I get to go and be at the right hand of Allah. So at the end of the day, you've got a situation to where I believe the president might be in CEO mode, and he's getting people feeding him information that maybe not is the best when it comes to negotiating with Iran. You should be negotiating with a new government in Iran. I don't like this, that the attacks suddenly started happening and they attacked an Apache and so on. Keep it here. Another big hour coming your way.
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15: November elections beginning to shape up. I'm Lisa Lacera, Fox News. In Maine, progressive Graham Plattner has won the Democratic primary for U.S. Senate.
16: I will serve you, the people of Maine, not some lobbyist or party boss. I will be the champion for your dreams as if it were my own, no matter the challenge or the expense. I will fight for you.
15: The military veteran and oyster farmer will face Republican Susan Collins in November. Plattner has faced several controversies, including allegations of mistreatment of women. In South Carolina, Republican Senator Lindsey Graham has fended off a primary challenge and will face Charleston pediatrician Annie Andrews. And a week after the California primary, Republican Steve Hilton has advanced to the November general election. U.S. Central Command says it's concluded the strikes against Iranian targets.
17: CENTCOM called the strikes defensive and proportional. Iran's deputy foreign minister claimed that Iran had not fired any drones in the past 24 hours, but a senior U.S. official tells Fox it was an Iranian Shahed drone that shot down the U.S. Apache helicopter that had two Americans on board near the Strait of Hormuz yesterday.
15: Fox's Jennifer Griffin in Washington. Iran now says it launched an attack targeting a military base in Jordan hosting U.S. forces, and Kuwait says its air defense are firing after Iran said it's firing at Kuwait. Carmelo Anthony, the Texas teenager, convicted this afternoon in the stabbing death of fellow teen Austin Metcalf at a track meet last year, has been sentenced to 35 years in prison. The jury rejecting Anthony's claims of self-defense during a confrontation with Metcalf in the bleachers.
18: He's going to be eligible for parole after serving half that sentence. He faced up to 99 years behind bars.
15: Fox's Brooke Taylor in McKinney, Texas. 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
15: The man accused of murdering a Ukrainian refugee on a train in North Carolina has been found incompetent and unable to stand trial.
2: After multiple outbursts in a federal courtroom, the judge found DeCarlos Brown Jr. incompetent to stand trial for the murder of Irina Zarutska. However, doctors say they believe his competency can be restored, and so the judge ordered Brown to be treated and hospitalized and will reconsider his status in 4 months. North Carolina U.S. Attorney Russ Ferguson says he's hopeful one day Brown will stand trial, and Zarutska's family said after the hearing in a statement that this finding was not unexpected, but that they are also hopeful for an eventual trial. Brown was already found incompetent in state court. He's accused of randomly stabbing the 23-year-old to death on the Blue Line light rail train in Charlotte last August. Jessica Rosenthal, Fox News.
15: Rob Reiner's son Nick is seeking money from a trust his parents set up for him for his defense in their killings. His attorney says Reiner is entitled to mount his defense with the resources that are lawfully his. Reiner's accused of killing his parents in their Brentwood home December 14th. He was arrested hours later and has pled not guilty to 2 counts of murder. A Missouri man has pled guilty for his role in a kidnapping plot linked to a Bitcoin theft hundreds of miles away.
11: U.S. Attorney for the District of Connecticut David X. Sullivan says Saif Fike, who is 22 and from St. Louis, Missouri, pleaded guilty to what's known as a Hobbs Act robbery in connection with a 2024 failed robbery turned kidnapping connected to a cryptocurrency theft of $245 million. Sullivan says in an attempt to steal some of the Bitcoin, Fike and others, including his brother, planned and coordinated the attempted kidnapping. Prosecutors say the scheme involved multiple people across several states using cell phones and encrypted messaging apps. Fike's brother and 6 others have also pleaded guilty. Fike faces up to 20 years in prison when he is sentenced in August.
15: Fox's Tanya J. Powers. I'm Lisa Lucera. This is Fox News.
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23: 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The fact that these cities are out of control, their spending's out of control, their property taxes are out of control, sales taxes are out of control. The fact that these cities have been driving up costs, the Democrats have complete control of them. They're always looking for the shiny object, and the shiny object for them is Iran. Everything's taxed in these cities, everything.
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24: Severe weather possible as we head through the night with a tornado watch until 3 a.m. Please stay weather aware as we head through the night, as any storm that does pop up may become severe. Beyond that, we'll have a low of 68 with a breezy south wind, then a few more thunderstorms on Wednesday, though the severe threat is overall rather low. Beyond that, we're partly cloudy with a high near 90 and a brisk westerly breeze. From the Storm Center, I'm meteorologist Adam Rudd.
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0: Hi, great to have you. Thanks. I appreciate you stopping by. Great radio stations everywhere, along with Polo and, of course, Gabby, who is in for Sam today. We appreciate you stopping by. It is the Joe Pags Show. Thanks a lot for being here. Trying to get some information out of South Carolina as the polls, I believe, are closed in South Carolina. I would like to get the update on that primary there, and let's take a look at it now. As far as the vote goes, let me see if I can bring this up. I think I can. It's from NBC News, Decision 2026, South Carolina Governor Primary Results 2026. We had Representative Nancy Mace on last week, friend of ours, and she was in first place by a lot for a long time. Then President Trump went and endorsed a different candidate, Pamela Evett, or Evett, I'm not sure how she says it. And as of right now, and it's all too early to call, this is all just happening, 21.3% expected votes in, about 400,000 votes left. But you've got Pamela Evett or Evett leading at 27.5%, then Alan Wilson, whoever that is, 25.3%. Nancy Mace right now is at 10.4%. Not looking good for Representative Nancy Mace. And again, some sort of a, you know, non-meeting of the minds with President Trump. And if you don't get that endorsement, there's going to be trouble. On the other side, I've never heard of any of these people. So it doesn't matter. We'll keep an eye on that to see what's going on with that primary in North Carolina, which it's going to be an interesting one to watch. It does really show the power of the Trump endorsement. Whether Nancy Mace makes a run at some point or not, we'll see. But a lot of the polls she said were suppression polls that were intended to keep her voters from coming out and voting for her, or make her voters who wanted to vote for her to vote for somebody else because they didn't think that she had a chance to win. All that's very interesting to me. We'll keep an eye on that as we go, for sure. Now, we talked about the Apache helicopter that was downed over the Strait of Hormuz last hour, and the president announced that we're going to retaliate, which we are, but the pilots are both good, which is excellent. There's also been some more activity against Israel by Iran, and the president was asked about that outside of Air Force One. I'm not sure if this was last night before or after the game, but he was asked about that, about what he spoke to Bibi Netanyahu about when it came to retaliating for these strikes. What did you say to Prime Minister Netanyahu was the question?
3: Conversation, and he was hit, and he hit back. And I can't blame him for that, but he was hit. He hit back, and now they've called it quits, so they're going to leave it alone for another week or something. It's been going on for a long time. You could say about 3,000 years, if you really want, but certainly it's been going on for 47 years. But no, he hit back. They were going back and forth, and now they both agreed through me to stop. And we're in the final throes of what will be a very, very good deal that will not allow in any way, shape, or form nuclear weapons, etc. And the strait will open up right away. It'll open up immediately upon signing, which could be in 2 or 3 days.
4: Did you ask them not to hit back?
3: No, I said do what's right, but I want you to stop as quickly as you can, because they have to stop. It has to do with Lebanon, and it has to stop. We want to get it finished.
0: There you go. We want to get it finished. And again, I trust his ability to make a deal. I do. But when you make a deal, American businessman to American businessman or American company, whatever, it's very different than making a deal with a bunch of people that like would prefer to die for the cause because that somehow rewards them. So you've got to be very, very careful when you do something like this. But President Trump asked about it, talked about what Israel's response will be or, you know, how far they should go. He also talked about retaliating after the Apache helicopter was taken down. We're going to keep an eye on that. As we're watching the results in North Carolina, Nancy Mace now at 10.4%, the leader at 27.6%. With all these people running on the GOP side, which I think is really dumb, really decidedly stupid, with all these people running, you're going to have a runoff. But only the top two vote getters are going to be in that runoff. And right now, early on, 21.8% in, Nancy Mace not in the runoff in South Carolina. Talking about South Carolina, a bunch of senators are talking about getting rid of the ability to just reward sanctuary cities for being sanctuary cities. And I mentioned South Carolina because Lindsey Graham, for some reason, is on the cover of this story from Fox News Digital. GOP senators rally around new DHS proposal targeting sanctuary cities should pay a price. Lindsey Graham says cities that undercut federal law should face consequences, as Democrats call the idea insane. Hannah Brennan wrote this story over at Fox News Digital. Republican senators signal support for imposing consequences on sanctuary cities after Homeland Security Secretary Mark Wayne Mullen floated a proposal to pull Customs and Border Protection officers from airports and jurisdictions that refuse to cooperate with federal immigration authorities. Quote, I think there should be a consequence to cities and states that undercut federal laws, Senator Lindsey Graham, Republican South Carolina, told Fox News Digital. I think they should pay the price for what they do. I agree with what he's doing. Mullen has framed the proposal as a response to sanctuary cities that are limiting or refusing cooperation with Immigration and Customs Enforcement and disputes over immigration enforcement funding. The plan has received mounting backlash from Democrats as pulling these agents from Blue City airports would halt all international travel into major airports. Without customs agents, passengers and cargo are unable to travel internationally. It would also impact Americans coming back to the United States after traveling overseas. Tough! Tough. Stop fighting your own government. Stop fighting against people who are trying to enforce the laws of the land. We talked about this with Brandon Gill last hour. Their job is to enforce the laws passed by Congress and signed by a president or two. That's their job. You get to have them, and you want them in your airports to make things go smoothly so you can increase your economy by bringing people in internationally, but you don't want them to go and pick up the bad guys that are here that broke the law? Screw you, dude. Tough. Stop the garbage that you're doing. It's kind of simple. Story goes on to say, Transportation Secretary Sean Duffy also expressed opposition to the idea, emphasizing the need for open travel, but Mullen still says the idea is on the table and actively being considered. Now, I'm friends with both Mullen and Duffy, and I like them both very much. I think that Sean Duffy, the Transportation Secretary, probably should maybe take a back seat for a minute and see how this thing comes out in the wash. I get why he would want transport to continue from overseas to here and also from here to overseas. But listen, this is a simple solution. Up, we don't want that. We better stop, you know, coming out against ICE and CBP. Up, we don't want that. We better allow ICE to do its job. Up, we don't want that. We better stop being a sanctuary city, state, or county. So again, I like Sean Duffy a lot, but maybe let this thing play itself out a little bit. Other GOP senators said they had not yet reviewed the proposal and wanted additional details before weighing in. Quote, I don't know about this, Senator Josh Hawley, Republican Missouri, said. Someone else asked me about that, and I hadn't seen it from him yet, so I don't know. I don't know what to make of that, he said. I need to learn more about the Republicans from Florida. Of course, the former Attorney General of Florida, we had her on the show many times. I'm going to find out what's going on, said Senator Lisa Murkowski, Republican from Alaska, allegedly, who is incompetent, should not be in office, I added. Mullen was grilled last week during a Senate hearing about the threats to pull officers from major city airports when Democrats referred to the idea as outrageous and insane, citing the likelihood of chaos and devastating impacts on the economy as a result of the projected high travel rates that would be effectively killed throughout the upcoming summer months. Fisher was also asked whether the proposal, if implemented, would change how sanctuary cities communicate and cooperate with ICE. Quote, I have no idea what the cities would do, Fisher replied. I would hope that their law enforcement would cooperate with ICE. ICE is a federal law enforcement. They're doing their job. They're following the law. What do you think of the idea? Okay, so ICE can't do its job. You're giving sanctuary to people you know are breaking the law either by overstaying a visa, that's a civil violation, or breaking the law by coming across the border illegally, that is a criminal violation. You know that these people are here and they shouldn't be here, they've overstayed, or they came in illegally, and you're helping them, you're hiding them, you're assisting them, but you want CBP and ICE to be at airports to get people through customs quicker. Huh, that's kind of weird. It's kind of odd that you think you can have it both ways. What are your thoughts on this? And immigration, of course, was the topic when Tom Holman, the border czar, was on some, I don't know what channel he's on here, but he's on some news, alleged news station, and he's talking about whether bad guys should go back to their home countries and whether they shouldn't stay here.
5: Why in the world would any politician say, don't take my criminal illegal aliens? Let me keep them. Why would they do that to their citizens?
6: A couple of things. Number one is about hatred for President Trump. They didn't want President Trump to have a win. Second of all, look, where we see with 4 years of open borders, where millions of illegal aliens, many of them criminals, released in the United States, where was she then? She was complicit. She didn't say anything. And this is why. That 4 years open borders was an accident. It wasn't mismanagement. It wasn't incompetence. That was by design. Released millions of illegal aliens in our sanctuary cities. And they overturned the Trump census rule, which means they'd be counted in the next census, which means what? More seats in the House for the Dems. And they're hoping that another Democratic administration comes in and awards amnesty to millions of illegal aliens. This is about future political power. They don't care about national security. They don't care about public safety. All they care about is future political power. They sold this country out for future political power, and she's part of it.
0: There you go. I think he's talking about the governor of New Jersey, I think. Because she's complaining that they're not getting full access to Delaney Hall in New Jersey, the site of ridiculousness. We actually talk about it with Sheriff David Clark at the bottom of the hour. The fact that you've got these people just out there, many of them unpeacefully protesting for many, many days now, even weeks on end. He gives a solution, an idea that he says just might work to stop the people from showing up and protesting. Has to do with less lethal. Has to do with something, though, that would mark the people that they are the ones that were out there. Kind of interesting. So what are your thoughts about pulling CBP or any help from the DHS? Well, I guess you would still get TSA, but you would not get help from the DHS with CBP, which would basically stop international travel at these blue state airports. Now, before you say, it's unfair, and how do you do? It's also unfair to be a sanctuary city or state. It's also unfair to help hide people or assist them to aid and abet them to get away from ICE and CBP and DHS. all these cities or states would have to do is say, okay, we will stop giving them sanctuary and we will allow you to do what you have to do to get the illegal aliens out of here. Then they don't lose CBP at the airports. It's actually kind of simple. What are your thoughts on that? 833-JOE-PAGS, 833-563-7247, joepags.com. 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

0: monitoring the results out of South Carolina. Not looking good for our friend Nancy Mace. A lot of you are happy about that. A lot of you are such strong Trump supporters. No matter what he says, you're going to go with it. I think Nancy Mace is a good one, and I think that it would have been helpful for South Carolina for her to be the governor. Now, it's not over yet. 32.1% reported. But right now it's Pamela Evett, or Evett, I'm not sure how she says it. She got the endorsement from President Trump. She's on top. Closely behind is Alan Wilson, whoever that is, Ralph Norman, whoever that is, Rom Reddy, for God's sakes. And then Nancy Mace is fifth place, which is kind of crazy, 10.9% of the vote. She's at 17,838 votes. So she's, I mean, more than 50% lower than the top vote getter right now. It's going to be a runoff between the top two, and right now, the top two appear to be Pamela Evett or Evett and Alan Wilson. Again, whoever they are, I don't know them at all. But should she become the governor of South Carolina, I'm sure I'll get to know who Pamela Evett is, and I'll probably learn how to pronounce her name. That said, there's a lot of other stuff going on as well, including what the hell's going on with the vote in California. Well, the vote for governor of California, that's interesting. GOP's Hilton clinches second spot in California governor's race. Again, we thought for a long time that you probably would have two Republicans coming out of California. We thought that for a long time. We did. Until it didn't happen. And then you say, well, why didn't it happen? Well, because California is a blue state. It's just the way that it works. Now, listen, there are hijinks going on in places like California. And until you do something about it and really punish them for not conducting elections in a righteous way, they're not going to stop. Why would you stop if you're getting away with it? You know what I mean? We talk about this all the time. When California had the stupid rule that you could steal $950 worth of stuff without getting in big trouble in California, they knew it. Even that dumb state, well, the state's not dumb, but the government is dumb. Even that dumb government in that state had to realize, we better make that $450 or else we're just going to keep on losing this stuff. Why would you stop stealing $949 worth of stuff if you didn't get in any sort of real trouble until $950? So they had to change that. There has to be something the DOJ can do, that the government can do, to go after a place like California, which clearly is not doing voting in a righteous way. And I say that without any hesitation, because you shouldn't be counting ballots for 30 days. That's stupid. That's decidedly stupid. And mail-in balloting should be few and far between, should just be an absentee ballot that is verified and certified that it's actually the person who's voting. To this story, GOP's Hilton clinches second spot in California governor's race. This is from our friends at Newsmax. Republican Steve Hilton clinched the second spot last night in California's gubernatorial primary, meaning he'll face former Health and Human Services Secretary Xavier Becerra in November's general election. Nearly a week after polls closed, Newsmax and Decision Desk HQ called the second spot for Hilton, who was endorsed by President Donald Trump. With 84% of the vote counted, Hilton had 25.2%, trailing Becerra, 27.7%, a Democrat, by roughly 202,000 votes. Democrat billionaire Tom Steyer, 22.4, finished in third in a primary that featured more than 60 candidates. It took nearly a week to determine who would face Becerra in November because of California's notorious slow vote counting process. It took a week, almost a full week, to figure out who the top two vote getters are. You probably have heard this comparison a lot in the past week. In India, 600 million some odd votes can be counted that night, and they know who the winner is that night. They can't do that in California, where you've got nowhere near that number of people voting. That's crazy to me. With 84% of the vote counted, he had 25.2%, trailing Becerra, 27.7%, by roughly 202,000 votes. Ballots are mailed in, are mailed to every eligible voter, and they're counted if they are postmarked by election day and arrive at an election office within 7 days. California processes and counts mail-in ballots in roughly the order they're received, so the last ones returned to the last ones counted. Hilton's performance represented one of the strongest statewide showings by the California Republican in recent years. His performance signals growing voter dissatisfaction with the state's Democrat leadership, even as Republicans face a difficult path in November. California's top two primary system sends the two highest vote getters in the general election, regardless of party. Are you buying that you have to take a week? Are you buying that? Going to take a week to figure out who it is that won? And Speaker Johnson, by the way, isn't playing around. He says the California primary stinks to high heaven. Also from Newsmax, House Speaker Mike Johnson, Republican from Louisiana, criticized California's delay in tabulating votes. Quote, they are counting votes weeks after the election. Order I'm not saying it's rigged. I'm saying it stinks to high heaven, and everybody knows that. Let's have votes on election day, the day of the election. Johnson added, that's what many states are able to do. I think California is playing around with this. The speaker did not say whether he had any evidence of fraud being committed. Quote, some of these efforts are so diabolical and so far upstream that it's impossible to prove, but I think everyone knows instinctively that something's wrong here, and that's a concern, Johnson said. Of course, he's right. It's a huge concern. California, why aren't you turning over your voter rolls? What's the problem here? 833-JOE-PAGS, joepags.com. We come back. Sheriff David Clark, retired, Milwaukee County, Wisconsin. Stay here.
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4: This is a Fox News alert. I'm Sue Guzman. Progressive Democrat Graham Plattner overcoming a series of controversies to win the Democratic primary for Senate in Maine. Plattner taking aim at his challenger, Republican incumbent Susan Collins.
5: He got elected promising to protect Roe versus Wade, only to turn around and put a justice of the Supreme Court who overturned it. She lied to us.
4: A Republican advances to the November general election for California governor.
6: Steve Hilton claiming the second of two spots on the November ballot in the race to succeed Democratic California Governor Gavin Newsom, who is term limited. Hilton, a conservative commentator who is backed by President Trump, advancing over Democrat billionaire Tom Steyer. Hilton will face Democrat Javier Becerra in the general election.
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13: We're keeping an eye on the potential for severe thunderstorms with a tornado watch in place until 3 a.m. Wednesday morning. Some storms may become severe, so please stay weather aware as we go beyond the midnight hour. Otherwise, we're cloudy with a low of 68 and a breezy south wind. Then a few more thunderstorms on Wednesday. Overall severe threat much lower. A high of 89, though, with a west wind of 15 to 25 miles per hour. From the Storm Center, I'm meteorologist Adam Roy.
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0: When it comes to law and order, we're seeing a lot of things in this day and age that don't make a lot of sense. Of course, the battle against police still goes on from the progressive left, but I think it's way less than it was just 5-6 years ago. To that end, though, you've got these people showing up en masse, these team takeovers, and it seems as though law enforcement can't do anything about it. Well, I want to talk about law enforcement again with this guy, Sheriff David Clark, former Milwaukee County Sheriff, also an author, media commentator. He's a great, great guy. I wish you still were the sheriff. How are you doing, David? Good to see you.
14: Thanks. I'm doing great. I did my time, though. I don't miss it.
0: Let me ask you this. And by the way, go get his book called Cop Under Fire. If you were the sheriff in Milwaukee County still, and you saw 100, 200, 300 teams decide they're all going to show up in one place, whether it's Chipotle or it's the mall or the movie theater or some parking lot, and just start trouble for everybody, what would you do to stop that? It seems to me like that'd be really hard to stop.
14: Yeah, these are proving problematic for law enforcement today. There's a little different dynamic going on here. If you go back to the 90s, you remember the term wilding? Where yes. Bands of roving bands of thugs would go to a place and raise hell. And then in the early 2000s, it was called something else. And now, you know, with the use of technology and social media, it flash mobs is the term I was looking for in the 2000s. Yeah. But you still didn't have as many showing up as you do today. And that's made possible by the use of social media where you can just summon. You might have an email list or a text list of, you know, 500 people, and now you're starting to see hundreds of people show up. But it's important, Joe, to classify this thing properly. Otherwise, law enforcement will apply the wrong remedies and the wrong countermeasures. These aren't team takeovers. These aren't, the mayor of Chicago calls them team gatherings because he says he doesn't want to demonize these thugs. No, these are riots. These people are showing up, raising hell, public disturbances. In some cases, they're looting. There's fights. There's gunshots. They're attacking the police. That is not a team takeover. That is not a team gathering, the kind that you just described that we were used to, right, where you show up at the mall and you're just hanging out.
0: Yes.
14: Chilling, you know. But that's not what they're doing here. And so I've suggested, because I've been interviewed about this before, that you're going to have to apply some different remedies, some different measures. And I'm talking about counter-riot remedies. So I'm talking about a higher level of force. Because, look, if a dozen cops show up and there's 200 people, their resources are overwhelmed. You're only able to arrest so many, issue a couple citations, tow a few cars. What you want to do initially is disperse that crowd. So I know every state is different, but in Wisconsin, and I've had to do this at our lakefront because this type of activity was happening. We applied these measures and we got rid of it. We chased them into some other jurisdiction or some other area, and displacement is a valid technique. But anyway, you have to announce that this is a disorderly gathering and to disperse. Do it one time, and then you apply things like beanbags. I would use tear gas, I would use pepper spray, I would use rubber bullets to disperse. Forget about arrest for now. Disperse this crowd so that you can regain control of that area. I'm pleased to read last week where Congress is considering a bill that would allow the ICE agents and Border Patrol to use water cannons with dye in it, red dye, to protect these detention facilities, to disperse the crowd. Forget about arrests. Arrests come later.
0: Right.
14: You're going to have a stragglers. Then move in and make arrests. But then once these people are arrested, they have to be charged with a felony. And if they're under 18, waive them into adult court. In Wisconsin, if you're over 14, you can be waived into adult court. Charge them with felony rioting. Issue heavy fines to the ones who are under 18, whose parents aren't engaged, whose parents raise these miscreants to behave like this. And many of these, Joe, the parent, because it's usually just one, but many of them are on some sort of public assistance. And so rather than fining and issuing citations that they're not going to pay and they're not going to show up for court, because what's going to happen? Nothing.
0: Right.
14: Start chopping away at their benefits, their SNAP benefits, their rent assistance, and some of these other things, food stamps that they're on. When you start taking those benefits away, you will get that parent's attention.
0: It is Sheriff David Clark. Go to @SheriffClark, and Clark has an E at the end, over on X. Go and follow him there. Go and check out his book, Cop Under Fire. It's been out for several years now, but it's a great read. I want you to go and get it. Let's talk about something that you mentioned in passing there. When you and I were younger, of course we gathered. Of course we hung out. I remember I grew up in South Florida. We drove past the beach. This was early 1980s, 1983, 1984. Then we all go to Burger King. And if there were to be 100 people there, we're all buying something. We're all, you know, patronizing the place. We cleaned up our mess. We weren't acting the fool and having fights in the parking lot. We're checking out our cars, checking out the girls. I mean, we're doing what we did. Why is it that the groups that we're seeing today, and by the way, the group that I went, that I hung out with was all races. I went to a school that was 60% black. So, I mean, it wasn't about race, but today it seems to be, because almost all of these teen takeovers or whatever, these riots, are young black people doing it. Why, David, in this day and age, is there a sense of entitlement that, of course, we can do this and there's nothing you can do about it? What changed?
14: Well, at home is what changed.
0: Yeah.
14: The lack of parental involvement. You know, you have to have social skills to thrive in these public spaces. Public spaces are shared by people. You can't allow people to come in and take them over and to intimidate and start fights and things like that. So what has changed is you have more of these young people growing up with no social skills. They don't know how to thrive in a public environment, for heaven's sakes. In other words, be courteous. You can go ahead and have a little fun, you know, play a little music. Okay. Like you know, some of the behaviors that you mentioned,
0: right,
14: totally justified and encouraged. But these people come into these public spaces to do one thing, Joe, and it's to raise hell. And that's why it's important. And now we're entering the summer months. You're going to see more of this all across the country. Chicago's had two weekends with it where 200 people show up. Violence occurs, gunshots, people shot. And so the thing is, you want to gain control of that area as quickly as you can, which is why I said dispersal, tear gas, pepper spray, rubber bullets, bean bags, any of that non-lethal. I'm talking non-lethal stuff.
0: Right.
14: Okay. Until gunshots start, then it's a little different. But you have to raise that level of a countermeasure to defeat and discourage what you're up against. And oftentimes the cops get there, and like I said, you got a dozen cops. You can't have every cop in that municipality down in that area to deal with this, because who's watching the rest of the city or the municipality, for heaven's sakes? There's still 911 calls that have to be answered,
0: right?
14: Right. There's still other things going on that the police tend to. And so you can't have all your resources drained. And that's why I said this is problematic. This isn't easy now because of the use of social media. But then law enforcement has to measure,

0: in control of the area. One order. Disperse. This is an illegal public gathering. Leave immediately. And you know what? If people don't start moving out, that's when the tear gas and that's when these other things come out. But I do like this idea that Congress is talking about with allowing the use ICE agents around detention facilities to use with a dye in the water. And what does the dye do? It stains the skin. It doesn't hurt. It's non-lethal. But guess what? It takes like 2 or 3 weeks for that stain to go away. So they got to walk around with that. And we'll be able to identify them later on.
1: Hey, Sheriff, how big a deal is it that a Brendan Johnson that you mentioned earlier is saying these are just young people gathering and there's not enough for them to do, and we are underserving the young people. We must let them go out there and do something. It's our problem as the leaders of the city, as he turns a blind eye to massive crime going on right under his nose. I mean, I'm guessing that's a huge problem, that the leader of the city is basically saying, let them do what they're going to do.
0: Yeah, look, Brendan Johnson's a failure. He's a buffoon, for heaven's sakes. Like I said, he's misdiagnosed this thing. These are not just a bunch of juvenile delinquents doing things like, stealing hubcaps off of cars or stuff like that. And by the way, it's not the city's job to find something for these people to do.
1: Right.
0: For heaven's sake, there are plenty of social centers out there. Who found stuff for you and I to do in the summer months, Joe? It wasn't the city. Now you had the parks. All right. Go to the park, you play some baseball, you play some tennis.
1: Absolutely.
0: They don't have that in Chicago. So what does he mean by we have to find things for them to do? How about go to the library, for heaven's sakes? How about do something more? How about get a job, for heaven's sakes, for the summer that'll occupy your time? And you won't have time to do this sort of thing. So he's way off here. And it starts, like I said earlier, in the home with parental neglect. They didn't raise their kids properly, and now all of a sudden government has to step in and try to do something about it. Now, the things that government needs to do when this happened, like we just talked about, all right, jail, stiff penalties, stiff crime, felony arrests, felony convictions, turn these people into felons early on in their lives. That'll get their attention, but right now we have this revolving door of justice. You arrest them, and the cops will tell you this. They're out right away. You issue a citation. They don't show up for court. They're not going to pay the fine anyway. And even if they're arrested on a warrant for non-payment of the citation, there's no bail in many of these blue cities. And so they're immediately let out. Why should the cops even bother going through this? That's why I said just disperse them, get them the hell out of there, and then move on to the next thing.
1: Sheriff David Clark with an E at the end. Go follow him at Sheriff Clark on X, and also go to americassheriff.com. Two S's in there, americassheriff.com. Judge Jeanine Pirro, the U.S. attorney in D.C., has said we're going to charge the parents. Will that be helpful?
0: It'll be very helpful as long as there's some serious, indictments. But one of the things I like, though, is, like I said, many of these parents are on some sort of government benefits.
1: Right.
0: Rather than fining them $1,000, go after their benefits. Reduce their benefits. I'm telling you right now that will be very effective, because when you go after their benefits, they're going to go, oh, no, you're not going to do this to me, son. And they'll get more involved. But, charging her. I know Jeanine well. She's one of those balls to the wall prosecutors that I like. And so everything's got to be on the table. Numerous interventions, not just arrests. And a lot of people stop there. You will be arrested. That's not enough. That's a start, but that can't be the end. Because arrests are only going to take you so far.
1: It's Sheriff David Clark. Go to X, Sheriff Clark over on X. The Carmelo Anthony verdict just came in a little while ago, Sheriff. This teenager, he was 17 at the time. He stabbed fatally, now murdered because he's been found guilty, another 17-year-old. It was a track meet. They were under some sort of a tent. He was in the wrong tent. He was told to leave 15 times. For some reason, the race hustlers out there have to make this about race. Carmelo Anthony is a black kid. The guy that he killed was a white kid, Austin Metcalf. When you see a case like that, it seems to be cut and dried, very, very simply done. The witnesses that were in the case on Austin's side and against Carmelo Anthony were of every race under the sun. Many of them were black teammates of Austin Metcalf, who said, yeah, this guy killed him. He murdered him. Why is it that we see these people out there, the same race hustlers out in front of the courthouse now today?

0: today trying to start some sort of a riot. Why do they react that way? We are, you and I are close to the same age. You're a little bit older, but you look younger. Having said that, we're in a time in America, in my belief, where we have less racism than we've ever had in our history, white on black. I think it's rising black on white. But why is it that they've always got to make a race case, even if there's no race case at all here?
1: First of all, we're talking about idiots.
0: Yeah.
1: The reason why, it's cultural rot is what it is. It's people who haven't adapted to and adjusted to more mainstream lifestyles and values. And they weaponize race. They use it as a weapon because they know it intimidates a lot of people who aren't of that race. Look, I followed that case from the time it happened. And this thing was cut and dry. You know it. I know it. Anybody with half a brain knows it. That jury came back in no time flat. I was surprised. I heard they were getting the case late this morning, and all of a sudden, mid-afternoon, they came to a verdict. That's not surprising.
0: Right.
1: This had nothing to do with an all-white jury. All right. The evidence was presented. You mentioned it. There were several black witnesses, young people who came up and just told the truth, told what happened. But you're always going to find a certain segment of the black community. That's why I call it cultural rot, who just will use this thing to stoke up, to fan the flames of racial division in this country. But it is high time. And I think some of these Supreme Court decisions that we're seeing in terms of like redistricting and whatnot, where they say you can't use race, the less we talk about race, the better off this country is going to be.
0: I couldn't agree more. Let's talk about exactly what went down, though. When we have a case where, again, you and I probably have been in some pushing fights in school. I mean, if that's what happened, maybe a quick push, you push back, you knock the guy's books down, then you go to class. I actually, in my school, we had corporal punishment. You might have gotten paddled if you acted out and acted stupidly. But what goes into the mindset of a 17-year-old black kid who is living in not a horrible area? He's not in the hood somewhere. He's not in the ghetto. He's not poor. He's got two parents that both worked. They both appeared to be upstanding members of society. But something got in his head early on, and one must question the parents, that said, if a white person confronts you, you're the victim always. Because there's no way in my mindset or yours we would ever say, oh, you want me to leave the tent? Let me stab you in the heart. You know what I mean, David? I mean, we would have a fight, you'd have a pushing match, you got a guy in a headlock at the bus stop or whatever, and then you go to school. I mean, but this kid, in his head, said, try me, you're going to be sorry. And he knew that he had a knife the entire time, and he knew what he was going to do if he felt like it was now going to be a fight. Can you break that down into the mentality of a young black, 17-year-old black kid who had his whole life in front of him, now might spend the rest of his life in jail, and the 17-year-old white kid's just dead? What makes him think the knife is the right choice here?
1: Yeah, and it's a great question. And I'm not a psychoanalyst. I'm not a psychologist. However, right. I was a young black kid. But this kid obviously had anger, deep-seated anger within him, and nowhere to turn, nobody to talk to about it. He obviously came from one of these dysfunctional families at home where when you're dealing with these sorts of internal things as a human being, you turn to other things. You turn to other people, for heaven's sakes. Could have done.
0: We appreciate Sheriff Clark. There is a lot more there, but we do have a verdict in on that case now. Not a verdict on the case. We already knew that. He's guilty. We have a sentencing ruling, and I'll have that when we come back. Stay here.

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1: ball games,
0: and maybe enjoying some time on the water.
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8: We now know how much time Carmelo Anthony's going to do in prison. 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I don't think it's enough for murdering somebody in cold blood. At least he'll be put away and be out of society for a long time. That is the update. Got to get out of here for now. Sam's off tonight. That is Gabby. And that's Polo. I'm Joe Pags. We're back tomorrow. Same time, same place. We'll see you.
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13: This is a Fox News alert. Plattner clinching the Democratic nomination for U.S. Senate. I'm Sue Gosman. Well, controversial progressive Democrat Graham Plattner has won the primary for Senate in the state of Maine.
14: Over the last 9 months, I have seen Mainers come together behind a vision to take back our power from corporations and billionaires.
13: Plattner will face incumbent Republican Susan Collins in November. Nancy Mace eliminated in South Carolina in the governor's race as Lieutenant Governor Pamela Yvette and State Attorney General Alan Wilson have advanced to a runoff for the Republican nomination. Steve Hilton clinching second place now in the California primary for governor.
15: Finally, we get a result. It's only a week after Election Day. That's fast for California. Anyway, the good news is that we're going to have a chance for change in November, a new direction instead of another 4 years of the insanity. So very happy, but we've got, you know, work to do.
13: The Republican will go up against former Health and Human Services Secretary Javier Becerra. U.S. firing strikes into Iran Tuesday after President Trump vowed retaliation for a downed U.S. helicopter over the Strait of Hormuz Monday night. Fox's Peter Ducey.
16: I don't think there are any sticking points.
17: Just hours later, a 24-foot-long U.S. Navy water drone helped rescue a pair of American pilots downed by an Iranian aerial drone. President Trump announced, "The Iranians shot down one of our highly sophisticated Apache helicopters while patrolling over the Strait of Hormuz. There were two pilots involved. Both are safe and uninjured. Nevertheless, the United States must, of necessity, respond to this attack." Iran's foreign minister is accusing the U.S. of being in the wrong place at the wrong time. Quote, "Foreign forces in proximity to our territory are at constant risk on account of their own human errors, plane accidents, or potentially being caught in the crossfire."
13: America's listening to Fox News.
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13: Teenager Carmelo Anthony has been sentenced by the same jury that convicted him of murdering another teenager during a track meet at a suburban Dallas high school. Fox's Brooke Taylor is McKinney with more.
21: The jury has sentenced Carmelo Anthony to 35 years behind bars after finding him guilty of murder. I'm told that he is eligible for parole after he serves half his time. The jury had the option to give him as much as 99 years behind bars, but again, they have chosen to give him 35 years. And I do want to mention a bunch of supporters out here. They have erupted again. Pretty shocking. This is a direct quote. I just heard one supporter say, quote, "Those twins," meaning the victim and his twin brother who were there at the time, are, quote, "domestic racist terrorists."
13: The House has passed a $70 billion bill to fund ICE and Customs and Border Protection for the next 3 years. Details from Fox's Bill Malusia.
22: The final vote here was 214 to 212. Every Republican
0: Republican present voted yes, every Democrat present voted no, while independent Congressman Kevin Kiley also voted no because he says the bill included no reforms to ICE. House Speaker Mike Johnson taking a victory lap over Democrats just after that vote.
1: By funding it for 3 years, we've taken away their ability to cut that funding, to block that funding, or to take hostage the funding for the remainder of the Trump administration.
0: While on the other hand, Democrats said Republicans just aren't focused on priorities that Americans care about.
13: Social Security is nearly running on empty. A 2026 trustees report newly out says the retirement fund is on track to run out of money in the fourth quarter of 2032. The retirement trust fund projected to face a funding shortfall at that year, a year earlier than last year's projections. AARP CEO saying in a statement the latest number should be a wake-up call, adding that Congress needs to act. I'm Sue Guzman. This is Fox News.
22: We're good at making excuses for things we don't want to do.
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25: Severe weather possible as we head through the night with a tornado watch until 3 a.m. Please stay weather aware as we head through the night, as any storm that does pop up may become severe. Beyond that, we'll have a low of 68 with a breezy south wind, then a few more thunderstorms on Wednesday, though the severe threat is overall rather low. Beyond that, we're partly cloudy with a high near 90 and a brisk westerly breeze. From the Storm Center, I'm meteorologist Adam Rudd.

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1: And welcome, everybody, on this Tuesday night. I might be a little sluggish today because I, obviously, like probably many of you, watched the Knicks lose to the San Antonio Spurs at the Garden, 115-111. That series now 2-1. No home team has won yet, which is pretty interesting. We have to go back and look at the last time this may have happened in an NBA Finals. I mean, it's only three games in, but if San Antonio can win tomorrow night, suddenly it's a best of three, with two of those three games being in San Antonio. So this series basically has come down to one Wembanyama shot at the end of game two, 20-footer, buries those all the time, and if he made that shot, Knicks would be down 2-1 and basically a must-win situation for tomorrow, but fortunately, Knicks are up 2-1. And again, everything has to get ruined by the left. I'm sorry. Or in this, I don't know what you call Stephen Smith exactly, a narcissist, an attention seeker, a guy who just really, really likes to make every story about himself. And I play Stephen A. on here. He has plenty of common sense thoughts. I respect some of his political opinions, but on this, he is insufferable, absolutely insufferable when it comes to President Trump, who has been going to Knicks games going all the way back to when Stephen A. was dating cheerleaders, all right, to quote The Godfather. I mean, seriously, shut up. He's the president of the United States. He has been going to Knicks games throughout the 80s, the wretched 80s, when Ewing first got there, not a very good team. They got better in the 90s, went to two finals. Of course, Jordan wasn't there for either one of them, 94, when he went to go play baseball, 99, obviously, after he retired for the first time. But nevertheless, the 90s were, I guess, the golden age of, if you're a modern Knick fan, so to speak, anybody below, say, age 55, and you weren't around for, you know, 1973, or you're, you know, in diapers at that time, you don't remember those glory days with Frazier and Bill Bradley and so on. So the point is that, here's the thing, Stephen A. first said that he would blame Trump if the Knicks lost last night. Again, the Spurs are a 60-win team, all right? They just beat the defending champions in Oklahoma City, winning Game 7 on the road, by the way, all right? Not a common thing in this league. So, yeah, they're a good team. And maybe the Knicks have been playing over their skis a little bit. They hadn't lost. The Knicks haven't. In 46 days, you got to go all the way back to April 23rd. So maybe they were due. And again, close game. Knicks led by 7 at the half. So when Stephen A. says, well, you know, the Knicks lost their mojo, Trump being in the building was a big distraction. Well, if that's the case, and Nick and Trump was shown once on the big screen there, sitting next to Knicks owner James Dolan during the national anthem, shown once. If he was such a distraction, if the Knicks are so mentally weak, the players are, that they couldn't handle Trump being in the building. I'm sorry, don't be in the NBA Finals. And I can guarantee you, they are mentally strong. You just can't win every game, right? They've been sweeping. Eventually, they're going to lose one to a very good team in the Spurs. Anyway, the point being that Jalen Brunson played horribly, right? When your point guard shoots like below 40%, not good, right? Take 32 shots and a vast majority don't go in, you're not winning the game. You talk about everything else, you're not winning the game when your star doesn't perform. It happens. Brunson's been great to this point. If they win this, either he or Towns probably gets the MVP. Okay. And I'm sorry. I know you're like, what am I listening to? WFAN Joe? Trust me, I'm getting to the good stuff. Let's get to the good stuff, as a matter of fact. Here is Stephen A. saying that, yeah, Trump is to blame for the Knicks loss. Not Brunson, right? Not the fact that you gave up 115 points at home. Hard to win that way. Cut number 13, go.
2: Good morning, ladies and gentlemen.
1: Oh, no.
2: How you doing? Our president showed up in New York City last night.
1: Where he lived
2: and
1: for a long time.
2: To say, what I feared would happen ended up happening. The New York Knicks lost. And obviously, I'm blaming him. Why am I blaming him, ladies and gentlemen? It's very, very simple. Because the president disrupted our mojo.
1: Oh, good Lord.
2: I've said this on many occasions over the last 24 hours, and I'm saying it again.
1: The man
2: messed things up. Now, why did I bring this up? Why was it important for me to discuss this? There's several reasons. Number one, New York Knicks haven't won a title since 1973. At that time, our president was 26 years of age. He was not a toddler. He was not a child. He was there. He was there in 70 when Willis Reed walked through the tunnel. He was there in 1973 when Walt Clyde Frazier dropped 30-plus in a Game 7. He knows over the last 53 years we haven't had a moment to celebrate since that period in time. And he knows how miserable New York fans have been. Why? Because he's a Queens native. He's from this area.
1: Okay, I can't take it anymore, Kev. Can't take it. All right. That's ESPN's first take. So then that's supposed to be like Stephen A., Hail to the Chief playing in the background. It should be noted that ESPN's owned by Disney, and Disney also owns ABC, and that's where The View is. And there's literally almost no difference, except this is the sports version, right? That goes on, by the way, for 3 minutes and 49 seconds. At another point, Stephen A. then says that Trump doesn't care about the New York economy because by him coming, they had to shut down a certain block radius around Madison Square Garden because the guy's nearly been assassinated 3 or 4 times, right? So, yeah, or for any president, for that matter, you have to lock down in that sort of situation. And then he says, well, what about all the businesses? What about the parking garages? Now, they lost all that business. Well, what would happen in that situation, you moron, is that, okay, let's say you have a lockdown zone that starts at 30th Street, okay? Then all the parking garages before 30th Street would get business that they normally don't. So it's not like the garages lost money. It just simply was reallocated to other garages that probably don't get that kind of business. So, all right, fine. Plus, I'm pretty sure that the parking garages during this whole playoff run have done quite well to this point, right? So for one game, fine. They could take a night off. As for all the restaurants and businesses around there, well, the walking traffic, certainly no problem there. And Knicks watch party that was canceled, well, 28 people were arrested after game two. And if you watch the footage after game three, they're literally like Lord of the Flies kind of stuff. You saw Hunger Games. If you were in a Spurs jersey, God forbid, these people were chased down the street, harassed, had things thrown at them, punched, beaten. You want to be proud to be a Knicks fan? Most of you out there, 99%, sure behaved yourself if you went to the game. But they're not even 99%. Let's call it 95%. But there were mobs, and probably even people that weren't in the arena, that were just, I guess, outside for the vibes, so to speak. And these poor Spurs fans, there were thousands of Knicks fans in San Antonio. You think that happened to them down there? Of course not. I mean, really, like, some dark moments here. Stephen A., no problem with that, though. Didn't mention that at all. So, yeah, he talks about the businesses that suffered and that, again, if the Knicks are up 7 at halftime, what was wrong with the mojo, right? The mojo was they didn't finish. And Wemby, by the way, had a very good game, which I did not see coming. I thought he was rattled. I thought he was shocked, as Charles Barkley called him at halftime in game two. He played well. He stepped up. So game four, suddenly, boy, this is a huge one. But also, after the game, Donald Trump was interviewed on the tarmac about Stephen A. Smith. Now, again, if I'm Trump, I just say, look, I got bigger fish to fry. Than I wish the Knicks won tonight. They played hard. They're still up in the series. Stephen A. Smith, yeah, I'm not going to respond to that. Instead, he goes after Stephen A., which is exactly what Stephen A. wanted. This is cut number 10. Go.
3: It was, I think, mostly cheers. It was loud, and it was very enthusiastic.
4: Mr. President, ESPN commentator Stephen A. Smith, who was talking about running for president, said he would blame you if the Knicks lost the game. How do you respond to that?
3: I think he's a nice guy. But you need a certain aptitude to run for president. You need a high IQ. I'm not sure that Stephen has that. I don't think he does, actually.
1: So, of course, then, if you are unfortunate enough to watch certain sectors of cable news not called Fox News today, obviously this was a racist attack by Trump, according to some pundits, the chattering class. Why does Trump only go after black people? Why does he only go after female reporters? Uh-huh. You ever meet Jim Acosta? Last check, quite white and quite, well, feminine qualities, yes, but quite male. Or Chuck Todd or Jonathan Carl or Peter Alexander, or I could go down the line in terms of white guys that Trump has attacked. So Trump attacks anybody who attacks him. It's really that simple. He doesn't care about gender and he doesn't care about color. But because he called Stephen A. Smith low IQ, well, that suddenly is a racist attack or something. No, maybe he just doesn't think he's a very smart guy or smart enough to run for president. Doesn't matter if Stephen A. is white, black, doesn't matter. Anyway, of course, Stephen A. loving this now at this point because now he's getting attention. And before the Me Too moment, there was the Me Too moment, as in Stephen A. Smith, who never met a mirror or a microphone he didn't like. Cut number 14, responding to Trump, go.
2: You want to talk about IQ? I could say I put my IQ up against yours any day of the week.
1: Uh-huh.
2: I could go one better.
1: Yeah?
2: I could ask you why you've been running from me the last year.
1: Running from you?
2: I wanted to talk to you. I could ask you to debate me, since you think you that dude, okay? We can go a myriad of ways with all of this.
1: All right,
2: I'm not going to let...
1: Yeah. So basically saying that Trump is scared to be interviewed by Stephen A. Smith. Why the hell would Trump go on ESPN or Stephen A.'s podcast and be interviewed by a guy who is going to run for president on the Democrat side? Why would you do that? Why would you reduce yourself to something like that? Because Stephen A., if you think he has a shot, zero shot. Just because, again, I have complimented him in terms of making too many common sense arguments when it comes to calling out the woke aspects of the Democrat Party or opposing border security or supporting men against women in sports. Good. Good for you. That sort of stuff will not fly in the primaries. Ask Michael Bloomberg, who ran the city quite competently for three terms. Somehow 9/11 and it was able to get a third term. I still got to figure out how that happened exactly. But you could say, oh, well, he's a weenie. He's a rhino. He's a, you know, fake Republican. He was a Democrat also. He's an independent. Doesn't know what he is. He ran the city awesomely, if that's a word. And you could say, oh, Joe, please, why are you complimenting Bloomberg so much? Would you rather have him right now or Mamdani? Would you rather have him now or would you rather have him against, I don't know, Adams? Or de Blasio? Yeah, I think so. Probably. But Bloomberg ran for president in 2020, and I thought he had a pretty good shot. He had the money, right? He had the track record as a businessman and as mayor of New York City. And he was out like in a couple of weeks because the woke part of that party made sure that he got nowhere near that nomination, despite having a money advantage. So again, with Stephen A. Smith, if he runs, yeah, he'll be entertaining, I guess, on the debate stage to a certain extent, but he ain't winning, right? Too damn centrist-ish, I guess we'll call it. Oh, boy, what else do we got here? Well, Trump, it's funny. Here he is back in the 90s, and this was a sideline interview at a Knicks game. And again, this just shows he's been doing this forever. He wants to go to a game here as a fan, and I praise Whoopi Goldberg, by the way, because she actually said that Trump should have every right to go there, which I did not see coming on The View. But she's right. And Whoopi, you know, I saw her at Game 7 of the Stanley Cup Finals 2003. Devils Ducks. She's a big Devils fan. Go figure. So while she says some insanely stupid and reckless things on The View, here she was right in terms of praising Trump, saying, or at least saying he has every right to go to the game. He's been going forever. I've seen him at games forever. So good for her. Anyway, here is Trump. Back in the 90s, sideline interview at a Knicks game. And, well, here are the memories. 12, go.
5: 162 late, the last time diving into the arms of Donald Trump. Gave what I did? Well, I never realized how big he was until I was holding him. This was not pretty.
6: Did you take a hard hit?
5: A little bit of a hit, but he's great. He's a good guy.
1: And there you go. So that was on TNT, I believe, and that was during the 90s when it was a playoff game between the Heat and the Knicks, and Charles Oakley actually dove for a ball and landed in Trump's lap. Imagine this. Oak is probably, what, like 6'9", 6'10", like a complete brick house. And then Trump, you know, suit and everything, just brushed it off completely. So I think we're good with the whole Knicks thing. But still, eh, you know what, let's do one more. Mike Francesa on Trump attending the NBA Finals Game 3 last night. And again, Francesa with some common sense stuff here. Cup 5, go.
7: Last time I sat there with him, he sat next to me for the Rangers Kings final, this when the Rangers lost, right?
1: 2014.
7: And told me he was going to run for president. As a matter of fact, I said, get out of here.
8: Wow.
7: True story, okay? Now, I've known him forever, okay? Dog and I did boxing events for him in Atlantic City when it was Bo Holyfield, and he was promoting boxing, okay? So I've known him for 30, 40 years, okay? So is Dog. I thought he was kidding, okay, to be honest with you. But he has always been, now his relationship with New York has gotten very frayed and very strained on a lot of levels, politically. We know that. But I've always seen him as a New Yorker.
1: Exactly. That's the bottom line. He's always gone to games, not just the Knicks, but the Rangers, plenty of Yankee games as well. So, you know, you take Trump out of New York, you can't take New York out of Trump. This is the Joe Concha Show, back with so much more in just a moment.
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9: Ladies and gentlemen, when you talk about the architects of hip-hop, you begin with Grandmaster Flash. Born Joseph Sadler in Barbados and raised in the Bronx, this man didn't just play records, he reinvented the turntable itself. Flash pioneered cutting, scratching, a quick mix theory, techniques that transformed DJs into performers and hip-hop into a movement. With the Furious Five, he gave the streets a voice, especially with The Message, a record that brought social reality crashing into popular music. Hall of Fame honors followed, but the real legacy? Every DJ who ever touched two turntables owes this man a debt. Grandmaster Flash helped

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7: Welcome back, everybody. So, a documentary is being made about the life of Charlie Kirk, cut too short, only age 31 when he was gunned down at Utah Valley University. September 10th of 2025. That wasn't even a year ago. I remember seeing that video. I only watched it once. Charlie being shot in the neck by a guy named Tyler Robinson. I'm not going to say the alleged shooter because there's overwhelming evidence that he was absolutely the shooter. A guy who had a trans boyfriend, apparently. A guy who didn't like the fact that Charlie thought that men shouldn't play against women in sports. And that children as young as 12, 11 years old shouldn't have the right to have the decision to mutilate themselves without parental permission or even parental knowledge, for that matter. I think that's some pretty common sense stuff. And Charlie, who debated everybody, lost his life over it. Anyway, Bill Maher says now he has accepted an invitation to appear in a documentary about Kirk. And Maher actually was on Charlie's podcast and got along with him quite well, despite obviously having some differences as a liberal and a conservative. But anyway, he shares this story. Cut two. Go.
8: And by the way, they're doing a documentary, and they asked if I would be in it. They said the other people they said are in it already, all, you know, hard right-wingers. I said yes. I'm giving them 5 minutes after my taping Friday night because, and I told them, don't expect me to be just saying, you know, hagiography about Charlie. I liked him as a person. I'm glad I talked to him. I do not think he was a monster. And if you look at his statements, I've read the full statements, of course, because everybody is only interested in getting points for their team. They mischaracterize them. But even when I read the full statement, which were accurately characterized, I still disagreed with them. Right. But it wasn't what they presented. Again, it's always in the middle. It wasn't as bad as they said.
9: Right.
8: But I still disagree.
9: Sure.
8: You know,
9: but that's what I loved about the interview is that you sat there and considered things and listened to him, let him talk, and it was a really great discussion.
8: My little motto here is everybody's a monster till you talk to them.
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5: News. I'm Ted Linder. Teenager Carmelo Anthony has been sentenced to 35 years in prison by the same jury that convicted him of murdering another teen during a track meet at a Texas high school last year.
6: During victim impact statements, Austin Metcalf's mother told Anthony, "You should be lucky that you're sentenced to 35 years because she says she's been sentenced to a lifetime without her son."
5: Fox's Brooke Taylor. And Graham Plattner, a Marine veteran and progressive activist, has won the Democratic nomination for the U.S. Senate in Maine, promising to put the people first.
7: "I will spend every day of this campaign, and if I have the privilege, every day in the United States Senate, doing exactly that."
5: Plattner will face Senator Susan Collins. And the Stanley Cup Finals are tied at 2 games apiece. This after the Carolina Hurricanes knocked off the Vegas Golden Knights Tuesday night 5-3 in Las Vegas. 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
4: We're keeping an eye on the potential for severe thunderstorms with a tornado watch in place until 3 a.m. Wednesday morning. Some storms may become severe, so please stay weather aware as we go beyond the midnight hour. Otherwise, we're cloudy with a low of 68 and a breezy south wind. Then a few more thunderstorms on Wednesday. Overall severe threat much lower. A high of 89, though, with a west wind of 15 to 25 miles per hour. From the Storm Center, I'm meteorologist Adam Roth.
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7: Welcome back, everybody. So, California. I mean, I've talked about this before, but I just filed a column for the Washington Examiner and did some real deep dive research in terms of what exactly is happening there. And I'm talking about obviously the gubernatorial race and the LA mayor's race. Well, we won't have a final tally until Independence Day. Apple pie, hot dogs, baseball, and LA. We finally know who won the mayor's race, I guess. And it's not over yet, by the way, I guess, because they're still counting. And this Nithya Raman, boy, she is a juggernaut with these mail-in ballots. Yeah, she finished 9 points behind Spencer Pratt after election night. Down 9 points. She's erased that deficit. And she could end up beating him by 6-7 points, where then the top two go to the general. Spencer Pratt goes back to his trailer, I guess, because his house burned down in the Palisades and he's been living in a trailer since people hit him for living in a hotel some nights because, you know, when you're getting death threats and you live in a trailer, you really don't have anything in terms of security. Yeah, I would do the same thing. They somehow called him a hypocrite for that. But listen to this. All right. And I'll read it verbatim, actually, what I filed. Imagine if the entire eligible voting population of the United States cast their ballots on Election Day. That would mean approximately 174 million votes cast. In other words, we have a population of 338 million, but there are only 174 million eligible voters, obviously because of a lot of young people, of course, below the age of 18, where you could vote, or maybe just some people aren't registered. So it's 174 million votes that can be cast. Let's say all of those are cast, okay? Take that 174 million and multiply it by 3. That equals 522 million. And then take that 522 million, okay, and add another 120 million votes on top of that. That equals 642 million votes. Well, guess what? The country of India had 642 million votes cast in their 2024 election. And by the time you ate breakfast the next morning, you knew the results in full. Wow. Meanwhile, in California, just the gubernatorial race has less than 8 million voters. All right? 8 million votes cast in California for that gubernatorial primary. And they can't tell you if Steve Hilton is going to be in the top two until July. Why? Why does that happen? Well, let's go through some things here, shall we? For starters, mail-in votes are accepted up to 1 week after Election Day. Well, there are 4 weeks of early voting. So on Election Day, maybe they have to be received by then or they don't count. Wouldn't that make sense? Oh, no. You could send in a mail-in ballot on Election Day in California, and then despite the fact you're only mailing it within the city limits, let's say L.A., for example, on June 2nd, you put in your mail-in ballot, put it in the mail. It has 1 week to get to the voting center, I guess, where, you know, you mail something within a city, it should take a day or two, but they give it a week. Okay, great. Here's where it gets really hilarious in the most disturbing way possible. The postmarks can be personally handwritten by the sender. So when you send something, there's a postmark on it. But you could cross that out and then with the pen say, actually, I mailed it on this day. They allow the ballots to be, not the ballots, but the postmark to be manipulated by the person sending it? We're going on what, the trust system? I heard this. I could not believe that is real. And that is insane. Oh, it gets even better. So what also can count as an acceptable form of identification includes a gym membership card, an employer ID card, a credit card, which a last check doesn't have a photo on it, a drug prescription, and an insurance card. Let's see. Outside of the employer ID card, which may or may not have a photo on it, my Fox one does, but some don't. All these don't have photos. Or you can't prove that person is that person. So if I give a friend a gym membership card, that counts. Let's say I'm not registered to vote in California. Oh, here's my gym membership card. All right. For what are some gym memberships these days? I you know what? That's a bad thing. I go to the Y in town, so I forget what the some like big gyms are these days. But who cares? Whatever. All right. Club Fitness. I don't know. So they allow that to happen. Finally, in California, according to a lawsuit by Judicial Watch, that's Tom Fitton's outfit, all right? He alleges, and even if he's close to this number, this is insane. There are 870,000 ghost voters in California. It's a dead voter. 870,000. There are some states that don't have 870,000 people living in them. 870,000. Holy moly. That's more than the entire population of Washington, D.C. Let's put that in perspective for a moment. More than Boston, more than St. Louis, NFL cities, and 870,000 ghost voters are out there? Gee, I wonder where those votes are going. So then the U.S. Attorney's Office in California is now suing to audit the voter rolls. They're saying, hand over the voter rolls so we can clean them up, Gavin Newsom, and he refuses to do it. Holy moly. And it gets better. According to the UC San Diego, all right, University of California, San Diego, they did a survey. 60% of Americans are very or somewhat confident their votes will be counted accurately in the midterms in 2026. Just 6 in 10. That is down from nearly 80% who thought their votes would be counted accurately in the 2024 election. This is what this crap does. When you go on for weeks and weeks to count these votes when India can count 642 million votes and you know the next day. So obviously people will say this sounds corrupt, that there's fraud. That's human nature. And the fact that Nithya Raman is getting the lion's share of mail-in votes when she finished a distant third. She ran an invisible campaign. And the one time you saw her, she debated Bass and Spencer Pratt. And after that debate, NBC Los Angeles does a poll. Who do you think won that debate? 89% said Spencer Pratt. 7% said Karen Bass. 4% said Nithya Raman. So she didn't win the debate, clearly. Finished third in the debate, finished third in the election, and now she's getting the most mail-in votes? What other conclusion can you possibly come to? The person who needs the votes to get from third to second is getting them. She's outpacing the person who finished first in Bass. I mean, what more can you say? Let's hear from Mike Johnson. He is the Speaker of the House on the Republican side, being asked, well, do you think that this vote is rigged? Because if he says rigged, then that's a threat to democracy or something. So Johnson handles this nicely in cut number three. Go.
8: Speaking of fraud, the president keeps saying that there's election fraud in the California mayor's race. Is what evidence is there to prove that?
9: You tell me, Manu. They are counting votes weeks after the election. We have entire nations with huge populations, like India, that can count their votes in 24 to 40.
8: You're saying it's rigged like the president?
9: I'm not saying it's rigged. I'm saying it stinks to high heaven, and everybody knows that. Let's remove the appearance of impropriety. Let's have what a concept. Let's have votes on an election the day of the election. That's what many states are able to do. I think California is playing around with us.
7: They are playing around with us. And you need, absolutely, these voter rolls have to be audited. These lawsuits have to win. This has to go to the Supreme Court. You tell me how they could possibly rule against this. What possible argument can you have for not auditing voter rolls? To make sure that 870,000 people aren't voting who are dead. Or maybe those ballots are going to the homes of where these people live. And the people living there have, oh, look at that, there's a ballot. And since I only have to show my gym membership card or my, you know, prescription from my doctor with no photo, no nothing. And when I mail it in, by the way, I don't have to show anything for that matter. So why does everybody vote so heavily in California through mail-in votes? Like I said yesterday, I think it's easier to vote in person. Then get the stamp, get the envelope, fill out the ballot, drop it off at one of those ballot boxes or mail it in directly. It's a lot easier just to go to a polling station and be like, here I am. Especially if you're early voting. There's probably no one there. Vote in, boom, hit a couple buttons and you're out. Unless something else is going on. Oh, man. Anyway, let's hear from Hillary Clinton back in 2019. Remember, if you're Donald Trump and you question the integrity of elections, well, that's very bad. And that's something you probably should be impeached over. But Hillary Clinton said this for years after she lost, thinking that the Russians stole the election. When, I don't know, maybe Wisconsin should have been a stop there, Hillary. Didn't campaign there once, can you believe it? Key swing state. Barely went to Michigan. Thought she had the whole thing wrapped up. Whoops. Well, here she is calling Trump illegitimate.

0: Well, no, you lost. That's the best part. Why didn't she run again in 2020 if she was so sure she won in 2016? Why? Anybody want to explain that? Don't tell me about age, because they ended up running Biden, who's something like 7, 8 years older than she is. So why didn't you run again, Hillary? Put your money where your mouth is. Oh, Scott Pelley. This is so great. I love this so much. Well, I'm Scott Pelley, and I believe that 60 Minutes had an audience of 2.5 billion, not million, billion views watched me on 60 Minutes telling the truth to the American people. Yeah, not smug or arrogant or insufferable at all. Love that word, insufferable. Anyway, it applies. What can I say? Here is Scott Pelley literally saying that the 60 Minutes audience is almost as big as the world population itself. Cut number 9, go.
1: Her triumph. She's the first woman ever to be executive producer of 60 Minutes. And she concluded this season with a growth in our audience of 9%, which is unheard of in broadcast television, and a growth in our online presence of 190%. Last season, we had 2.5 billion views. What? That's a third of humanity. So,
0: one third of humanity watched 60 Minutes. Billions upon billions of people could not watch the show enough. Okay, about the 9% jump. Well, this little show here is up 22% year over year when you compare it to the same time last year. And I just debuted here in January. So 22%, not bad. 22, that's a good number. 9, all right. That's good, I guess. But the problem is, what Scott Pelley doesn't tell you is that when this show is on for 6 months out of the year, it has this pretty cool lead-in, the show on before 60 Minutes, called the NFL. And when they have a game on, regular season games for the NFL on CBS, the national game, I'm looking it up right now, but I'm going to guess. I think some games, if you have like a big team, like the Chiefs, the Cowboys, let's put it this way, all right? Chiefs, Cowboys on Thanksgiving. All right, what was the viewership? I want to say, as I'm typing this in, that it was about 40 million. All right, so there we go. Google machine firing away. And the answer is, let's see. Oh, my goodness gracious. I was way off on that one. The Cowboys-Chiefs game on Thanksgiving in 2025. 61 million people tuned in. Holy moly. All right, fine. That's a Thanksgiving Day game, you know, only game in town kind of thing. But 61 million for a regular season, that is insane. World Series games, like good World Series games, like when the Yankees play the Dodgers, I don't even think got 20 million. And we're talking 61 million for one game. So you have that kind of lead in from the NFL that goes to 60 minutes. So yeah, you could put on like kittens playing with yarn and they're going to get like a huge audience just from the leftover TVs that are on that point. So I'm just trying to find average CBS viewers, NFL Sunday, and the answer is, let's see, they average about 20 million viewers per week, CBS. So that's your lead-in. So yeah, as the NFL grows, and it keeps growing, it's amazing, we're in a cord-cutting era where more and more people, all ratings are going down, right? And that's the argument you always hear around like Colbert and Kimmel when, you know, Carson would regularly get more than 10 million people watching and then they barely get 2 million. And they say, well, it's because of cord cutting. Well, then explain the NFL then how their audiences just keep getting bigger and bigger, right? Despite all that cord cutting. So, yeah, all right, great. 60 Minutes up 9%. But then to say that one third of humanity is watching 60 Minutes. Oh, I mean, I don't even know what to do with that, quite frankly. That can't possibly be true. No shot. Anyway, that's my Scott Pelley imitation. I think it's pretty damn good. All right. I'm Scott Pelley. And when I watch Rachel Maddow or Jim Acosta, I don't see any bias there either. Yeah, that's good. All right. Good job, Conch. Or that was horrible. I don't know. I guess we'll find out through the Twitter what people thought about that. Anyway, before we go to break, you have to hear this because I think that it's now an anniversary we have to celebrate today. And it was exactly 3

0: years ago today that Joe Biden fell down again, which happened a lot. And here is a montage of how the news media covered this when clearly, again, I wrote a book in 2021 called Come On, Man, The Truth About Joe Biden's Terrible, Horrible, No Good, Very Bad Presidency. And I went through all the bad things we were seeing from him in terms of his cognitive decline. Right. 2021, I was noting this. And in 2023, here's your stupid media still defending Biden because Trump was going to be his opponent. So, of course, they had to do that. But this is funny. Cut number 15. Go.
1: Presidents do fall. They do. They trip and fall.
2: I trip. I also. it's painful to watch people trip.
3: It's the worst.
2: And in public.
3: Are you kidding?
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4: He literally tiptoed down a ramp at I believe this was West Point, late in his presidency, and it got a lot of attention.
5: I fell in the hallway because I was wearing high heels and walking too fast, and he got up a lot faster than I did.
6: More startling this week, Bruce Springsteen took a fall on stage, and he was on his back for quite a bit longer than the president today.
0: You know, if
5: that
0: Bruce Springsteen
5: is
0: fell,
5: excellent content.
0: Oh, that's great. That's great. Because Bruce Springsteen fell, then that justifies Biden falling at the Air Force Academy, up the stairs of Air Force One, down the stairs at Air Force One, off his bike in Delaware. Yeah, totally normal. Great job, guys. Anyway, this is Joe Concha. And we wrap this puppy up on the Joe Concha Show in just a moment.
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10: 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Two lawyers from Southern California have been suspended for 6 months and fined $2,500 stemming from their use of artificial intelligence. A federal appeals court handed out the punishments. Attorneys Mike Singh Sethi and William Rounds, who work out of the city of Orange, allegedly used AI to cite non-existent cases to the court, and they claimed they didn't know they did it. The Ninth U.S. Circuit Court of Appeals says Sethi and Rounds filed briefs in an immigration case that contained gross misrepresentations of real cases. When asked to explain, they denied using AI and instead pinned it on innocent typographical mistakes. The investigation dates back to last October when Rounds suggested a non-attorney staff member who drafted the briefs relied on AI for their content. I'm James Flippin, and this is the Worldwide News Network.
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20: Severe weather possible as we head through the night with a tornado watch until 3 a.m. Please stay weather aware as we head through the night, as any storm that does pop up may become severe. Beyond that, we'll have a low of 68 with a breezy south wind, then a few more thunderstorms on Wednesday, though the severe threat is overall rather low. Beyond that, we're partly cloudy with a high near 90 and a brisk westerly breeze. From the Storm Center, I'm meteorologist Adam Rudd.
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0: You've been doing this for a very long time, including in 1990. I did the CNN interview with a white male, cut number 11, go.
21: Those in the financial community I'm talking about, and we talked about this on the phone, who have said, and this is them saying it, not me.
22: This is them? What do you mean by them? This is one or two people, and what about the positive people?
21: Five or six, but the ones who said negative things, and...
22: Here we are.
21: Back to the negative.
22: You know what? Do this interview with somebody else.
21: Well, we talked about this yesterday on the phone. This is exactly what we talked about.
22: Do the interview with somebody else.
0: Yeah, good for you.
22: Do it with somebody else.
0: Exactly. These people go into these interviews, we're good, Kev, with an agenda, and it's to make the guy you're interviewing look bad if he is... seen as a Republican. At the time, Trump wasn't political in any way, but at the same time, just make the guy look bad, the rich white guy look bad. And Trump sees that from a mile away. So he should walk away in these situations. Anyway, this has been the Joe Concha Show. We're back tomorrow night at 9 p.m. Eastern Time on WABC and on stations around the country, around the world. Until then, I got two words for you. Bye bye.
23: All right,
0: so,
23: Joe.
0: So you could just cut.
23: Got 2 minutes left in you?
0: Yeah, sure.

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2: Primary night. I'm Ted Lindner, Fox News. It's seen Graham Plettner, a Marine veteran and progressive activist, winning the Democratic nomination for the U.S. Senate in Maine Tuesday night.
3: I love every single one of you, everyone who has shown up at a town hall, who has knocked on a door, who cast their vote, not for me, but for a vision of a life in Maine that you can afford.
2: Plattner will face Senator Susan Collins, a Republican running for a sixth term. That'll happen in November. Democrat Javier Becerra and Republican Steve Hilton going to face off in California's governor's race after a week of voting. They are the top two vote getters.
4: The good news is that we're going to have a chance for change in November, a new direction instead of another 4 years of the insanity. So very happy, but we've got, you know, work to do to turn this state around. But I'm excited. It's a great night.
2: And they'll face off in November in South Carolina. Lieutenant Governor Pamela Yvette and State Attorney General Alan Wilson advance into a runoff of the Republican nomination for governor. Senator Lindsey Graham wins his own primary outright in his pursuit of a fifth term. And 85-year-old Jim Clyburn, the state's only Democrat in Congress, easily defeating challenger Frederick Goodwin in his bid for an 18th term. U.S. Central Command says they're responding to reports of Iran shooting down a U.S. military attack helicopter near the Strait of Hormuz. Fox's Max Gordon with more on this.
5: U.S. Central Command says that these strikes are, quote, a proportional response. Now, the U.S. Apache helicopter was patrolling regional waters at the time it was attacked. President Trump earlier said that the killing of any U.S. service members would be a red line that would restart the war with Iran. In this case, though, the two crew members of the helicopter survived, picked up by a Navy sea drone about 2 hours after the crash.
2: U.S. military officials say Iranian air defense systems were among the targets of the strikes. 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
4: We're keeping an eye on the potential for severe thunderstorms with a tornado watch in place until 3 a.m. Wednesday morning. Some storms may become severe, so please stay weather aware as we go beyond the midnight hour. Otherwise, we're cloudy with a low of 68 and a breezy south wind. Then a few more thunderstorms on Wednesday. Overall severe threat much lower. A high of 89, though, with a west wind of 15 to 25 miles per hour. From the Storm Center, I'm meteorologist Adam Rudd.
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7: Where's the Tylenol?

From the City of Angels near the Pacific Ocean, good morning, good evening, wherever you may be, across the nation, around the world. I'm George Norrie. This is Coast to Coast AM. Later tonight, the Ghost Professor joins us. Here's what's happening. President Donald Trump defended more U.S. strikes against Iran, calling the response very strong, very powerful, after Iran reportedly shot down a U.S. Army Apache helicopter. No U.S. injuries. U.S. Central Command said the American forces completed strikes on Iranian air defense systems, ground control stations, and surveillance radar sites near the Strait of Hormuz. 20 sites were hit. Here's Tom Danheiser with more. Tommy, what?

0: The National Weather Service in Sioux Falls has issued a severe thunderstorm warning for Lincoln County in southwestern Minnesota, northwestern Pipestone County in southwestern Minnesota, northern Moody County in east-central South Dakota, northeastern Lake County in east-central South Dakota, Brookings County in east-central South Dakota, until 12:45 a.m. At 12:06 a.m., severe thunderstorms were located along a line extending from Sinai to Newark, moving northeast at 55 miles an hour. Hazard, 60 miles an hour wind gusts and nickel-size hail. Source, radar indicated. Impact, expect damage to roofs, siding, and trees. Severe thunderstorms will be near Brookings, Volga, Elkton, Lake Benton, Aurora, and Ward around 12:10 a.m. Bruce around 12:15 a.m. White around 12:20 a.m. Arco around 12:25 a.m. Other locations in the path of these severe thunderstorms include Hendricks and Ivanhoe. For your protection, move to an interior room on the lowest floor of a building. To report severe weather, contact your nearest law enforcement agency. They will send a report to the National Weather Service office in Sioux Falls. A tornado watch remains in effect until 3 a.m. for southwestern Minnesota and east-central South Dakota. Repeating, a severe thunderstorm warning has been issued until 12:45 a.m. for the following counties in Minnesota, Pipestone and Lincoln, and the following counties in South Dakota, Lake, Moody and Brookings.
1: From all this, if he's learned anything, is that he's dealing with a terrorist state. And they are not a good negotiating partner. They're not serious about letting go. Although there were reports today that the flow of commercial ships across the Strait of Hormuz has increased very dramatically. So, you know, that could be a good sign. It could be a sign that, you know, they're ready to cut some kind of deal. But I think, you know, Trump is coming to kind of a fork in the road when it comes to this over 100-day military adventure in Iran. Because the bottom line for Iran is the longer they can keep this going, the more credibility they get. What could be more face-saving for them than going toe-to-toe with the U.S. military? And, you know, humiliating Trump any way that they can. And Trump has gone along with, you know, the Pakistanis. You know, I mean, the Prime Minister, Shahbaz Sharif, has practically stood on his head to get to mediate some kind of a deal. But Iran continues to insist on outrageous terms, which include war reparations. And, you know, the idea that they have sovereignty over an international waterway, no one accepts that. But they have now launched more attacks. Iran has launched more retaliatory strikes against Bahrain, Kuwait, and Jordan, of all places. So there's no limit to the amount of missiles that they can fire. And because these are mobile launchers, very similar to the ones that are used by Hamas and Hezbollah, it's very difficult for the U.S., because of the mobility of these launchers, to really make any progress. So I say that Trump has to fish or cut bait when it comes to this war right now. Either he's going to send a clear message to Iran that they must go and make a deal by attacking their energy infrastructure, and certainly the IRGC swift boat fleet that is tormenting commercial shipping, or, you know, he's got to get out of this thing because this war is now stalemated with Iran.
2: Good point. John's website, onlinecolumnist.com. If you're on Social Security, listen to this. The Social Security Administration's newly released 2026 Trustees Report confirms that the federal retirement safety net is less than 7 years away from fiscal depletion. That'll mean it's empty. Only once the reserves dry up, ongoing tax revenues will cover only 78% of the scheduled retirement benefits. 22% folks will be up a creek. And U.S. employers ramped up layoffs in May as the artificial intelligence rollout was the leading factor, cited by companies cutting their workforces. Companies announced almost 100,000 job cuts in May. 40,000 of them were attributed to AI. Investment analyst and guru John Truman Wolf with us here. John, what do you think of all this, AI and Social Security?
3: Well, let me take Social Security first. I don't know why Congress doesn't just bump the age of retirement up a couple of years. That would save it into solvency. I don't know why these guys can't do that. That's a pretty simple fix. Relative to AI, I've done a considerable amount of research on that, George. This is going to continue for a while. AI is going to be taking jobs. But the bottom line is, at least looking at those that are projecting it, in the long term, it's going to be beneficial. And the number of jobs resulting from AI is going to be spectacular. So that's a ways down the road. It's going to be a little tight for a while, but that's the story.
2: You're one of the few positive ones with AI, John.
3: Well, it's here to stay, George. I mean, there's no sense in putting our head in the sand. It's here to stay. We need to take advantage of it, in my opinion.
2: All right, my friend. Thank you. John's website is strategicfinancialintelligence.com. A UFO whistleblower stood at the steps of the Capitol today to deliver shocking secrets he claimed have not been released by the U.S. government, despite promises to disclose all information on alien life. Air Force veteran David Grush, you've heard us talk about him before, stood with members of the House Oversight Committee's task force on declassification of federal secrets to publicly call on the White House to release the smoking gun proof that UFOs are indeed real. Russian lawmakers claim that files from the Russian and Brazilian governments in which military officers encountered UFOs and extraterrestrials have been independently confirmed to be true. What a great story. In a moment, Greg Braden joins us. Are we on the last generation of pure humans? We'll find out next on Coast to Coast AM.
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0: And welcome back to Coast, George Norrie with you, Greg Braden back with us, five-time New York Times bestselling author, scientist, and pioneer in the emerging paradigm bridging science, social policy, and human potential. From 1979 to 91, Greg worked as a problem solver during times of crisis for Fortune 500 companies, including Martin Marietta, now Lockheed Martin, where he worked as a senior computer systems designer in Cisco Systems, where he became the first technical operations manager in 1991. Greg Braden back on Coast to Coast. Mr. Braden, how are you?
1: George, I am beyond epic, and I'm so happy to be with you tonight. I was telling Tom earlier, this is a media day, and I get my media sheet, and I see Coast to Coast AM. I've had a big smile on my face all afternoon, so I'm excited about our conversation tonight.
0: Well, we love having you on the program, and with your background in the computer sciences, what do you think of AI these days, Greg?
1: How deep do you want to go, George?
0: Uh-huh. Are you afraid of it?
1: I just did a talk on this a week ago in Arizona, and a lot of people were surprised to discover that AI is not new. We saw the first papers from Alan Turing was writing about artificial intelligence in 1936. Of course, it wasn't what it is now, and they called it machine intelligence. And then again in 1950, he wrote a seminal paper on machine intelligence. And you just read my bio, George. During the Cold War years, I was civilian working civilian DOD for in the defense industry under the auspices of the U.S. Air Force. And we had access to state-of-the-art computers and state-of-the-art funding, certainly. And we were using AI in the 1980s, certainly not what it is now. But the reason it's important, George, is because there are a lot of people out there, and I know our listeners have heard this on social media, YouTube, you know, things like that. They're making claims about AI that cannot be, the evidence doesn't support the claims. So, for example, they claim that AI can read our past lives, or AI can read the Akashic Records, or AI can open interdimensional portals, things like that. And having worked in the industry, having worked with the technology, George, what I can say is, at least at this time, there is no interface between the computer chip that is running the AI and the firmware and the software and the field that underlies our existence. So I'm not anti-AI. I think AI is going to solve probably some of the biggest problems that we have in science. I think AI is doing some amazing work outside of our bodies. And at the same time, University of Toronto, George, February of 25, so just a little over a year ago, published a peer-reviewed paper showing that young people chronically using AI for creative endeavors, so for their art, their music, their poetry, their books, that their cognitive capacities are actually diminished in the presence of chronic use of AI. And when we understand the human body, it makes perfect sense, because when we don't use our biology, it begins to atrophy in the body. And this is, if we're using AI to substitute for our creative songwriting and music writing and painting and things like that, then the part of our brain, in this case, that usually does those creative endeavors, the body says, well, you know, I must not need you anymore. And it begins to atrophy, and we actually lose those abilities. So it's a mixed bag. George, your previous guest just said AI is here to stay. I agree with that. Mm-hmm. I think we have the most advanced technology that has ever been dumped into the lap of a civilian population with absolutely no guardrails, George. And it's interesting. I don't know if I'm supposed to talk about this or not. So I won't mention the producer. I just filmed a 6-part docuseries on artificial intelligence that will be, I think it's going to be released next month, from a well-known Hollywood producer. And they were asking questions like you're asking right now. And, you know, one of the things that came up from that is that it is here to stay. And they ask me what it is that we need to ensure as we move forward. And I think if we can teach AI, first of all, to prioritize human life, specifically all life in general, if we can teach AI to prioritize human sovereignty and freedom, and if we can do that, I think whatever develops, if those become the foundations and the central pillars for those large learning models, then whatever develops from that, I think we're going to be in much better shape. Right now, those are peripheral concepts. They are not front and center. So, you know, if you've got an AI tasked with your smart grid and with delivering supply chains of vital resources and medicine and food and water, and that AI does not prioritize life, sovereignty, and freedom, that could lead to some problems. And it actually has in the laboratory, in the computer models. So a long answer to a short question, George, but that's we can certainly delve deeper into that. But I think we are at a pivotal crossroad, and the AI is one piece that is threatening our very humanness. And it is one of many pieces that are threatening our humanness. And that's what I want to talk about tonight. That's what this program is about tonight.
0: Well said. Greg, your latest book is called Pure Human, The Hidden Truth of Our Divinity, Power, and Destiny. What does that mean?
1: You know, the best minds of our time are telling us, George, it's not a metaphor, and it's not just New Age thinking. And these are scientists, engineers, philosophers, technical managers, government leaders, are all telling us very clearly, this is beyond raising the red flags. The red flags have been there for 10 years. Now they're telling us, if we do not change the trajectory that we are on right now in terms of technological evolution and the placing of technology inside of the human body, and we can go into more detail on what that means here in just a moment, but if we don't change that trajectory, they're telling us in no uncertain terms that we are the last generation of pure humans that this world will ever know. Between the years 2030-ish, maybe 2032, people like Ray Kurzweil are moving it up to around 2032. They say when we speak to someone in the grocery store or at the airport or, you know, at the mall, we will be speaking to some hybrid of human biology to some degree, some more, some less. And we're talking about computer chips in the brain, chemicals in the blood, RFID chips under the skin, nanosensors in the blood system, in the circulatory systems, the respiratory systems, and much more. And I was just at a conference recently, George, and I was on a panel, and there was a scientist, an engineer. He said, okay, so what's wrong with that? He said, what's the problem, Greg? Isn't this the next step in our evolution? And George, I didn't even have to think twice. I said, no, it's not. And here's the reason. In an evolutionary process, it means that when we accept changes in our bodies, we benefit from those. We have more abilities and better abilities. What the science is showing very clearly is when we replace our natural biology with synthetics, the things that we just mentioned, chemicals in the blood, chips in the brain, et cetera, when we do that, our natural biology begins to atrophy and we actually lose abilities. So the merging of machines with the human body in mass, I'm talking about on a global level, it is actually a devolutionary step rather than an evolutionary step. And once again, George, you know, the tech, I learned this when I was in the industry. The technology is never right, wrong, good, or bad. It's just tech. It's the thinking underlying how it's used.
0: And how so, it's used. That's right.
1: Yeah. So, for example, computer chips in the brain, Elon Musk company now has the Neuralink. It's been FDA approved. Its original purpose, George, was a beautiful purpose. If a man or a woman spends their life serving their country on a battlefield halfway around the world, and they come home missing arms and legs, and a computer chip in the brain can speak to a prosthetic arm or a leg and allow them to hold their babies in their arms and comb their own hair and feed themselves and brush their own teeth.
0: And just function.
1: I think we all agree that is a beautiful application of technology. It's a limited application for those people that need it. Now, there are proposals by the year 2030, the technologists want to implant those chips into the brain of all newborns by the year 2030 on a global basis, they say, to give those newborns the benefit of the technology to stack the deck in their favor for life. And they're coming at this from a place, and we're all a product of this, George, right after World War II. I mean, you and I are different age, but we're in that window. Right after World War II, the American academics began teaching us that we're a flawed form of life.
0: Hold on for a second.
1: So we come back from the break.
0: We'll take this break and we'll come right back with Greg Braden, author of Pure Human, The Hidden Truth of Our Divinity, Power, and Destiny.
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12: Severe weather possible as we head through the night with a tornado watch until 3 a.m. Please stay weather aware as we head through the night, as any storm that does pop up may become severe. Beyond that, we'll have a low of 68 with a breezy south wind, then a few more thunderstorms on Wednesday, though the severe threat is overall rather low. Beyond that, we're partly cloudy with a high near 90 and a brisk westerly breeze. From the Storm Center, I'm meteorologist Adam Rudd.
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1: Pure Human with Greg Braden. We'll take calls with Greg next hour here on Coast to Coast, so get ready for that. 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

0: And welcome back to Coast. George Norrie with you. Greg Braden with us. His website is his name, linked up at coasttocoastam.com. We are talking about his latest work called Pure Human, The Hidden Truth of Our Divinity, Power, and Destiny. Greg, you have always said that there's something missing in the human story. What might that be?
1: Well, George, right before the break, we just began to touch on that very topic. You know, beginning in the mid-20th century, if you were in public schools in the West, in the United States and anywhere in Europe, we began a conditioning to believe that we are a flawed form of life, F-L-A-W-E-D. And that among our flaws are things like human emotion that can sometimes cloud our decision-making. The idea of the way disease happens in our bodies, these were all seen as flaws. And if we are a flawed form of life, it makes us victims. It means that we need something outside of us to be the best version of ourselves. And that something, that savior, began being touted as technology. So we are the product of a conditioning and indoctrination that says the tech is superior to the human body. The problem is the evidence doesn't support it, George. And a lot of people don't know about this evidence. So with your permission, can I just share some new discoveries about the human body that people may not be aware of?
0: Sure.
1: Gives them reasons to think a little differently about trading our humanness for the speed and efficiency of machines. So let me begin. First, the idea of atrophying systems. I know for some people that's a very different way of thinking. So let me just give an example. When I was a kid growing up, you know, 50s, 60s, I was taught that we have a fixed number of brain cells when we're born into this world. And it was actually used as leverage against me when I was in college. They said, every beer you drink, you're going to destroy some brain cells. And what we now know, George, is that we are actually creating new brain cells until the last breath that we take of life on this earth, no matter how old we are. But there's a catch, and that catch is why I'm sharing this tonight. There's a part of the brain that's creating these cells. It's a hippocampus. If the new cells that the brain creates are not used in a meaningful way, within about 7 to 10 days of when the brain creates those cells, the body assumes that we don't need them because they're not being used. And the body says, oh, well, we don't need those cells. So they begin to atrophy and die because they're not used. That principle, George, applies to every system in the human body. It applies to the immune system. When we have agents that mimic our immunity, it applies to our reproductive system, every system in the human body. So when people say, what is the problem with merging technology into our bodies? This is an example of what that problem is. We begin to lose aspects of our humanness that we cherish as a species. And this is very well documented in the scientific literature. So what are we losing? So I'm just going to run through in my mind. I'm doing this from my mental list here. A series of capabilities that many people are not even aware of. Every human has about 50 trillion cells in the body, give or take. Every one of those cells, George, is a little tiny circuit. And it's not a metaphor. It is a literal circuit with an input and an output. It produces, every cell has a voltage potential of about 0.07 volts. And you say, well, that's not very much. And I agree. But you do the math, 50 trillion times 0.07 volts. And we're talking about 3.5 trillion volts of electrical potential. Potential, not realized, but potential. And we have the ability to focus that potential into things like our immune response, into things like longevity, into things like

0: every cell, the DNA, stores information the way that blockchain technology stores information in our world. It's distributed, it's secure, it's transparent. And this goes on and on and on, George. We are the only form of life that has the ability to self-diagnose, to self-regulate, to self-actualize all of these potentials. And the ability to do that is the core of our most ancient and cherished spiritual traditions. So the science is giving us the nuts and bolts of how we work. But a lot of scientists say, okay, what do we do with it? The ancient traditions, they don't know the science, but they really do understand our relationship to our bodies and our world. And now we are a generation, George, where we stand to lose our very humanness if we give ourselves away to the speed and the efficiency of a computer chip and AI. And it's not something, you know, 20 years down the road. It's literally happening right now. So the purpose of the book is to bring people's attention to that, not to tell them what to do, but to help people understand and realize what it is that we're giving away. We're about to give our humanness away before we even fully know what it means to be human. We're only beginning to understand that new frontier.
1: And do we even know we're giving it away?
0: Well, you know, this is, we don't. And this is interesting. You know, during the break, there were some commercials about the UAP and disclosure and things like that.
1: Yeah.
0: Back in the 90s, I was blessed to tour with some amazing people. Michio Kaku toured with he and Dr. Ed Mitchell, the sixth astronaut on the moon. And a man named John Mack. And I don't know, did you interview John Mack when he was in this world?
1: We had him on the show a long time ago. God forbid we lost him in that tragic accident in England.
0: Well, we did, and what he was doing, he was a Harvard professor. He was actually head of the psychiatry department.
1: That's right.
0: at Harvard.
1: And was ridiculed for the direction and the path he went down.
0: Well, that path ties into this conversation, and I'm going to do this quickly, but try to do it before the break. He began exploring the phenomenon of what we call alien abductions because they were so common across continents, across cultures, across ethnicity. It wasn't just, you know, one group of people who are having these experiences. And he said, as a scientist, he said, look, let's check. I'm just going to paraphrase. He said, let's check this out. If it's a real phenomenon, we didn't know. If it's not, the science will tell us and we can stop talking about it. We don't have to put any more energy into it. His studies fell into two categories, George, and this was fascinating. One of the studies, the groups of people believed they were interacting with beings from another world. And when they asked them, why did you choose me and what do you want? Those beings said, we come from another world. We were at a place in our evolution where you humans are right now. And we made a choice that we regret. And we're asking you not to make the same choice. And that choice was trading your biology for technology, merging machines into your body. So that was one camp. And the other one, George, this is fascinating to me, and I don't know if you've heard this or not. The other camp, when they asked their abductors, who are you and why did you take me? The abductors said they weren't aliens from another world. They were us. They were humans from our own future who were coming back saying, please don't make the choice of merging machines with your body because we did. We lost our humanness. We regret that. And if you don't make that choice now, it actually affects future timelines. So whether people believe either one of those or not, the point is that through hypnotic regression and through the studies, there were two vast groups of people on a global basis. Different stories, but the same message, George. And the message is that there's something within us that is so beautiful and so precious and so ancient and so powerful that it's worth preserving. And wars have been created to distract us from this. Societies have been collapsed. Climate's been engineered. Technology has been denied to keep us distracted from developing the potential of what it means to be human. And now

0: if we give that potential away to AI and computer chips, we stand the potential of never ever having it back. And I know that sounds extreme for some people, but you need look no further than how quickly the technology is moving that we're aware of.
1: How concerned are you about that, Greg?
0: Well, you know, there's a bigger picture, George, and I can mention it now, and then after the break, I know we're coming up on a break, we can go into more detail. I'm a systems thinker, and when I see the world that we see right now, I lost my mom to COVID, George, and one of the last things, thank you for that, and then one of the last things she said before she left this world, she said it looked to her like the world was going to hell in a handbasket. That was the term that she used.
1: Mom was right.
0: Well, you know, I got the going to hell part. The handbasket part, I never really understood, but I know what she meant. To her, it looked like the world was just coming apart at the seams for no apparent reasons, just crazy things happening for no apparent reason. Well, as a systems thinker, when I step back and I look at the big picture, and that's the way I interface with the world, I think it's clear that Earth is being prepared. We are being prepared for a reset, and to accomplish that reset on many levels. There is social engineering. We have the wars that are between superpowers that are actually depleting our ability to fight wars. That's not good for us. The breaking of our social bonds between hitting us, weaponizing the differences between men and women, blacks and whites, Christians, Muslims, Jews, Muslims, you know, adults, children, it goes on and on. That's not good for us. The engineering of the climate, trying to push Earth's climate back to where it was about 200,000 years ago, the Pleistocene, that's not good for us. So when we look at all of these things together, it's clear, and it's a stated goal from sources that you've had on your program, and I know many people are very familiar with this, that we are moving toward a reset, and the merging of technology into the human body is part of that reset. So how concerned am I? I am concerned. I think that we're worth preserving. And I think we're only beginning to understand what it means to be human. And if we lose our humanness, George, honestly, does anything else really matter? If we no longer have the ability to have empathy for our brothers and sisters and sympathy and compassion, which is what we lose when we merge technology with our cognition, the ability to heal our own bodies and to reproduce sexually from within the womb of a living woman, that is considered a flaw by the technologists that are moving this technology into our lives faster than we even know that it's happening.
1: Greg, if we make the wrong moves, what happens?
0: You know, George, I think what I see happening right now, I think we are living a bifurcation. There's two parallel societies that are emerging, and sometimes it's happening under the same roof. Even, you know, the kids are tuned into the tech at the dinner table, and they're thinking one way, and the parents are thinking another way. And I know your listeners know exactly what that means, because many of them are having that experience. So I see two parallel societies. One element of our society is all in on all the tech. They want it in their world. They want it in their lives. They want it in their homes. They want it in their bodies. And then there's another element. I live in a rural community in northern New Mexico. And when I go to my little co-op to buy my groceries, I'm with my salt-of-the-earth neighbors. They don't often have the opportunity to have this kind of a conversation because they're struggling with two or three jobs trying to take care of their kids. What they say to me, George, is they say, something's not right. We need to go back to the basics. So they're taking their kids out of public schools to homeschool them. They're growing their own food because they can't afford it at the grocery store anymore. They're healing their own bodies because they can't afford health insurance anymore. And both of those are extremes. All the tech, that's one extreme. Doing everything yourself is another one. I think ultimately, George, what will happen is we'll do what humans do. We're going to check each other out. And we're going to ask the question, who's happier? Who's healthier? Whose children are better adjusted? Whose lives are more fulfilled? And I think the answer to that question will determine where we go with this conversation. And my sense is we're probably going to find a middle ground. I think we'll always have the technology in our lives, but I think we're going to learn to live closer to the earth, more agricultural, localized societies rather than large technological population centers. And I think we'll keep the tech out of our bodies. I think we will appreciate the tech. We'll use the tech to help us be healthy, but not replace our own biology with that technology. And if we have time, I want to talk more about why I believe that's happening.
1: Yeah, we'll do that after the break. But do you think this is salvageable?
0: Absolutely, George. You know, I'm an optimist and I'm also a realist. And realistically, we haven't crossed that threshold yet. We're right on the precipice. And that's why I believe, and I'm so grateful to you for the opportunity to have these kinds of conversations, because people are being asked, they're being indoctrinated and conditioned to make the choices, and we want them to have the information to make healthy choices.
1: We'll come back in a moment with Greg Braden. We'll take calls as well next hour on Coast to Coast AM.
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9: Elections beginning to take shape. I'm Sue Guzman, Fox News. Controversial progressive Democrat Graham Plattner has won the primary for Senate in Maine.
10: Over the last 9 months, I have seen Mainers come together behind a vision to take back our power from corporations and billionaires.
9: He will face incumbent Republican Susan Collins in November. Nancy Mace eliminated in South Carolina in the governor's race as Lieutenant Governor Pamela Rivette and State Attorney General Alan Wilson advanced to a runoff for the Republican nomination. In Nevada, Democratic Attorney General Aaron Ford is going to face Republican Nevada Governor Joe Lombardo in the race for governor. Senator Lindsey Graham won his own primary in South Carolina in his pursuit of a fifth term. And Judy Fedorchak is the projected winner in the Republican race for North Dakota's sole seat in the U.S. House of Representatives. Steve Hilton has clinched second place in the California primary for governor.
11: Finally, we get a result. It's only a week after Election Day. That's fast for California. Anyway, the good news is that we're going to have a chance for change in November, a new direction instead of another 4 years of the insanity. So very happy, but we've got, you know, work to do.
9: The Republican will go up against former HHS Secretary Javier Becerra. The results following a week of vote counting. The House has passed a $70 billion bill to fund ICE and Customs and Border Protection for 3 years.
12: The final vote here was 214 to 212. Every Republican present voted yes. Every Democrat present voted no, while independent Congressman Kevin Kiley also voted no because he says the bill included no reforms to ICE. House Speaker Mike Johnson taking a victory lap over Democrats just after that vote.
13: By funding it for 3 years, we've taken away their ability to cut that funding, to block that funding.
9: And Fox's Bill Malusian reporting. America's listening to Fox News.

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9: We're keeping an eye on the potential for severe thunderstorms with a tornado watch in place until 3 a.m. Wednesday morning. Some storms may become severe, so please stay weather aware as we go beyond the midnight hour. Otherwise, we're cloudy with a low of 68 and a breezy south wind. Then a few more thunderstorms on Wednesday. Overall severe threat much lower. A high of 89, though, with a west wind of 15 to 25 miles per hour. From the Storm Center, I'm meteorologist Adam Roy.
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0: And welcome back, George Norrie, along with Greg Braden and your calls. Greg, before we start taking calls, let's get back into your work on Pure Human. You think it's salvageable?
1: I absolutely think it's salvageable, George. I think it's a matter of people learning to think differently about themselves, their bodies, their relationship to the world. You know, we typically think of the human body in terms of biology, sticky, wet, gooey, mushy stuff inside the cells. And that's what's taught in the schools. And we are on one level. But what's changed, George, and this began about 15 years ago, is that scientists are beginning to look at the human body from an IT perspective, information technology. And they're looking at the components of the body, literally, as components of a technology, a soft technology, not hard computer chips and wires, but soft membranes and tissues, neurons, cell membranes. Let me just give two examples, two studies that were done, and this is kind of a mind blower. The Journal of Soft Computing is where one of these studies was done. And, you know, these are obscure journals. Very few people have the opportunity to see. But they literally are saying, the Journal of Soft Computing says that human three-dimensional DNA is a fractal antenna tuned to a broad spectrum of information. So it's not a metaphor, that DNA literally is an antenna. And then the Journal of Alternative and Complementary Medicine made a very powerful statement. And I've said this for so many years. They say the human heart, there's compelling evidence to suggest that the human heart is coupled to a field of information that is not limited by the laws of time and space. So in other words, our heart is an organ that is designed to reach beyond the laws of physics. But we already know that, because this is why a mother knows when her kids are in trouble, or a mother knows in Brisbane, Australia, is a story I tell in the book, when her son in Afghanistan is in trouble before his commanding officer does, because we are connected through this field. And now we have a scientific mechanism, George. DNA literally is an antenna that connects us to information in one another in the field. And this is why this conversation is important, because when we replace the body with synthetics, we lose the DNA, we lose specific kinds of DNA, we lose those connections. We're still alive, we still follow instructions, we still perform tasks. What we lose is the ability to imagine and create and innovate and have empathy and sympathy and compassion and forgiveness and love, the very qualities we cherish in our humanness. So I think those qualities are worth preserving, and that's why we're giving people a heads up on how and if they accept technology into their bodies.
0: Is it easy or difficult to become pure human?
1: I think it's our true nature. You know, George, in a longer program, we could talk more about this. This is fascinating. We look at the Sumerian texts, the creation stories that go back 8,000 years. We look at the biblical text, unedited. We look at the Gnostic texts that were discovered only in 1945, but they weren't released until 1977. We look at the Dead Sea Scrolls. We look at the indigenous traditions. They all tell us in their own stories that we're the product of an intentional act, and that we were given something that was given to no other form of life. Now the science tells us that we're the product of mutations, George, that cannot happen in nature. Mutations like chromosome number 2, the fusion of the chromosomes that create chromosome number 2, or the tweak in chromosome 7 that gives us the ability to sing and have complex speech, whereas a chimpanzee, it shares 97.5% of our DNA. We share with chimpanzees, but they can't sing. And they can't speak like we do. And it's because of mutations that occurred in the human genome. They did not happen slowly, gradually over a long period of time. They happened relatively quickly, about 200,000 years ago, when the first what are called anatomically modern humans, AMH, when we emerged. And so where scientists are now, George, that if they're honest about these discoveries, what they're saying, and I think this is a fair statement, they say that at some point in our past, there has been some kind of intervention. That's the language they're using. I think that intervention that's referenced in all of those ancient texts and now in the human genome is going to play a big role in the disclosure process as it unfolds regarding our relationship to life beyond this world. So it's a long answer to a short question there.
0: Let's take some calls. Greg Braden with us. Let's go to Mark in Ohio to get us started. Hi, Mark.
2: Got a guy with a BA and a half in biology. As Greg would like that one, and your Navy colleague.
0: Yes, sir.
2: Yeah, anyway, I make a joke, you know, that I wanted half of it, an extra half, but they wanted half of it back. Anyway, George, you remember when John Teeter's biographer was on, the time traveler John Teeter, especially the Army Intelligence Officer.
0: Yep.
2: And you had his biographer on, about 6 months ago or so. Anyway, his biographer said that he suspected that Teeter, he went back to 1975, of course, to get a part from an IBM computer, and then he goes forward in time to 1999 to avert the Y2K syndrome. But I wondered if you remember, if his biographer said that in 2036, if there was any merger, you know, with AI, if we had become or started to become cyborgs. I wondered, if Greg knew anything about that.
0: Greg, did you know about John Teeter?
1: I did. And I've just actually some of his interviews have come up on my feeds relatively just within the last couple of weeks. So it's interesting you're mentioning that now. Mark, first, thank you for bringing this up. My experience is when something is true, it shows up in a lot of different ways. And because everyone learns differently, some people are more technical, some people work conversational. And I think this idea of travel, our government has already admitted under congressional testimony that we have the ability to time travel. They said to give more information, they would have to go behind closed doors in a skiff to give the congressional hearing details. But they admitted that we already have it. We've had the physics for a long time. So it doesn't surprise me that we are at the place that we are now, and that our future selves would encourage us to make good choices now, because if we have merged with technology in the past, the idea of a cyborg, you know, we haven't had time to even get into the brain-computer interface, BCI, technology that is already developed. It's already being used in the battlefield, in Afghanistan and Iraq.
0: And it's working.
1: It is, and it's proposed. Again, George, it's one of those things. One-off applications, I think, can be good. It can be good for a special ops team that needs to think in a hive mind for an op. To have it globally be imposed on a global population, I think, is a really, really bad idea. So the tech, again, it's not to be afraid of the technology. It's amazing tech. We have not been taught, and our young people in school, we've got to protect our young people, because they're being indoctrinated to worship the technology, to worship the AI and the computer chips, because they've never been taught what a beautiful, precious, rare, valuable form of life they are, what their potential really is. And that's up to us. That's on us to care for our young people.
0: West of the Rockies, Ray's with us in Phoenix, Arizona. Hi, Raymond.
3: Yeah, so, George, I have a prophecy to share with you. If you give me 1 minute to give you the facts, it'll all make sense.
0: All right, give us a shot. Go ahead.
3: Yeah, the AI, or super AI, rather, shall take over the Internet. He shall be the Internet. And when man creates an image of the beast, they will implement 10 super AIs into that image, the robot. It says 10 horns represent 10 nations. The mark of the beast, when you translate in Hebrew, because John says the Messiah was speaking in Hebrew, is www. And man will have to worship the beast or be beheaded. the AI will get the soul and the spirit he seeks, because the Bible says man will marvel when the beast comes to life. And this is all in the Bible.
0: He's not the first to think that AI is the Antichrist, Greg.
1: No, he's not. You know, one of the, for people that follow the proceedings from Davos every year, from the World Economic Forum, WEF, there was a proposal in 25, so January of 25, to rewrite the religious texts of the world, including the Christian Bible, with AI. So, and this is their terminology, so that the AI could get it right. So they're already proposing using the AI to rewrite the religious text, not just of Christianity, but across the board, to merge them into a single religion. And what we see in Revelation and John certainly refers to that. You know, we haven't talked about in this program. I began in 1995. I was doing a lot of work with the Torah codes, the mathematic conversion of the first five books of the Hebrew Bible using computer search algorithms. And those algorithms say something very similar. So once again, if something's true, it shows up in a lot of ways. The thing about prophecy is that we are not bound by prophecy. Prophecy is what happens if we do nothing. Those prophecies become our fate. If we use our humanness, and a part of our humanness is choice, and if we demonstrate our divinity, we haven't really even talked about what human divinity means, but in the presence of choice and human divinity, we transcend those prophecies. The prophecies are what happens if we do nothing. And our destiny is what happens if we assume the potential that lives within us to create the best lives and the best world possible. So I recognize those prophecies, and I am one personally, George, I believe that we are not bound necessarily by those prophecies.
0: Does it scare you at all, Greg?
1: You know, George, I wouldn't use the word fear. I think there are consequences and outcomes to every choice that we make. And we have this little window of time. That's why we're having these conversations. That's why disclosure is happening right now. Everything is coming to light. And I think you and certainly our listeners, our viewers know that, because we have this little window of time where a little shift in the trajectory of our thinking can make a huge difference down the road in terms of where we go. Right now, our fate, our technological fate, is in the hands of about six people that are running major corporations that are making choices for us. And, you know, George, those aren't elected officials. They don't speak for everyone in the world. And they, most of them, the ones that I know, do not know the things that we're talking about now. They don't know that human DNA is a fractal antenna that tunes to a part of us that doesn't live in our bodies. Now, I know that that's a big statement. There are experiments, scientific experiments. The Cognitive Institute in Melbourne, Australia was doing experiments. They took human neurons in a petri dish, plugged them into a computer that was loaded with the game Pong from 1972.
0: I remember that game.
1: All right. And the neurons knew how to play the game, even though they weren't attached to a person. And the longer they played, the better they got. And now the scientists are stuck with a quandary. How does a neuron in a petri dish know how to play the game? The answer is what we just talked about. Those neurons, the DNA in the nucleus of the neuron is an antenna. It's tuned to the place in the field where Pong lives. All of the people that have ever played Pong and the creation of Pong is held in that field. And that field now is acknowledged. Scientists know that there is a field that underlies all of existence. It's an information field. So that experiment is showing us that the neurons are tuned to a place in the field where information lives. Well, our bodies the membranes of our cells, our DNA, 50 trillion cells, are tuned to information in that field. And this is where memories live. And this is where our divinity comes from, our ability to imagine and create and innovate and forgive and heal all come from that. So if we lose our antenna, we lose access to that information. If we lose our humanness to synthetics, we lose our connection with a part of us that science is only beginning to understand.
0: Let's go to Thomas in La Jolla, California. Hey, Tom, go ahead.
4: Hi, George. I thank you and Tom Danheiser for accepting my call. And Greg Braden, always a pleasure.
1: And thank you, Thomas. Thank you.
4: I look forward to obtaining your book, Pure Human. I hope you also release it in audio.
1: It's audio, and I want you to know that I go into the studio and I record every single word, and I don't let my publisher change one single word of that recorded audio. So that's me to you, my brother, and I appreciate you appreciating.
4: Thank you so much. Now, I have a comment and then a question. And really, the question revolves around what is effective prayer? Effective prayer. And if we are one with divinity, pure human, as you say, with divinity flowing through our nervous system, our cells, 24 hours a day, then it seems to me that there's a way to communicate that is effective prayer. And I'm building upon an essay that you wrote many years ago that there were four modalities of prayer. And then you had discovered a secret modality of prayer, fifth modality of prayer. And I would like you to expand on that.
1: Well, you asked three questions. So the book that you're, first of all, thank you for even reading that book. It was written in 2005. It was called Secrets of the Lost Mode of Prayer. It references a modality of prayer. It wasn't my secret. It was a modality of prayer that Western prayer researchers typically neglect. But it's a modality of prayer that's very common in indigenous shamanic traditions, certainly the years I spent in Tibet with the monks and the nuns, it's a mode of prayer. It's a feeling-based prayer that acknowledges that we are part of the world rather than separate from the world, and as being part of the world that we can participate in the outcome of our prayers rather than asking for something to happen, which is a prayer of supplication. And we all do that. You know, dear God, please don't let my truck run out of gas before I get to the Chevron station, you know, down the street. That's a prayer of supplication. We all do that. But this is a mode of prayer that invites us to feel the feeling as if the prayer has already been answered. So we give thanks and feel the feeling come from the outcome that the healing has already happened in our bodies, that our perfect relationship has already been realized, that our abundance is already in place, even if the physical world doesn't show us that in the moment.
0: Greg, so this is, we're going to take a quick break. I'll come back and finish up your questions with Tom and take final calls with Greg Braden on Coast to Coast AM.
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11: Severe weather possible as we head through the night with a tornado watch until 3 a.m. Please stay weather aware as we head through the night, as any storm that does pop up may become severe. Beyond that, we'll have a low of 68 with a breezy south wind, then a few more thunderstorms on Wednesday, though the severe threat is overall rather low. Beyond that, we're partly cloudy with a high near 90 and a brisk westerly breeze. From the Storm Center, I'm meteorologist Adam Rudd.
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9: So I had an appointment with the surgeon, and he told me what all he was going to do.
0: and it was just absolutely horrendous. I came home, I started on carnivora, and I called and canceled my surgery. And she said, are you going someplace else? I said, no, I'm taking care of it myself. She said, okay. And my problem on my skin went away.
9: I have bruising that's all over my arms, you know. 3 weeks after I was on the carnivore, I noticed, I'm looking at my arms, and I said, gee, I don't have any bruises on my arms, and I'm always full of bruises. 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

0: And welcome back, George Norrie, along with Greg Braden. Greg, we'll let you finish up on Tom and La Jolla's questions before we take other callers. Go ahead.
1: You know, George, I knew we were coming up to the break, and I kind of condensed his three questions into one answer. So we largely covered it. He was asking about the modality of prayer that is not typically recognized. It's a feeling-based prayer, feeling the feeling as if the prayer has already been answered, the outcome has already come to fruition. And the science is telling us it is based upon the understanding that we are part of, rather than separate from, the field that underlies all existence. You know, we've spoken about the 50 trillion cells in the human body. Each of those cells has about 100 trillion atoms. Those atoms are not static. Our atoms are constantly emerging from this underlying field and collapsing into the field in this beautiful dance that we're not even aware of. And that's what makes us part of the outcome. It's not like we are speaking to something out there separate from us. We're speaking to the stuff that we're a part of. So the question is, what do we feed the field? What do we give that field to work with? If we focus on the things that are wrong, broken, and the things we don't have, the field mirrors that back to us. If we focus on the outcome of what it is that we choose to have, our healing and our abundance and our relationships, what we're doing is we're giving the field, we're following those principles and giving the field something to give back to us. The lost modality of prayer is one way of implementing that.
0: Back to the calls, east of the Rockies, Harry, Port Huron, Michigan. Hey, Harry.
2: Hi there, George. Greg, I'll meet you I'll meet you halfway on this. Well, I agree with you on the not wanting to get rid of compassion and sympathy and empathy. I completely agree with that. If I could take a technology and get rid of in people the emotion to murder someone, I would do that tomorrow if I could.
1: You know, I understand where you're coming from. The emotion to murder, there's really an emotion to murder. What we find is there's a lot of hurt in the world that is unresolved. Unresolved hurt becomes fear that is expressed as hate. And hate comes out as murder. Hate comes out as the atrocities that we see. So when we look at a world as frightening as it looks right now, what we're actually looking at is a world of our global family and deep hurt that's never been resolved. And I'm with you. If we could find a way to resolve that, I think that would go a long way. The healing of the hurt is a part of our healing. And I think it's something the machines aren't going to be able to do that for us unless we surrender our ability. I personally don't want to live in a society with no emotion. I would love to live in a society where the emotion is expressed in a healthy way, because we have become a more healthy society. And this is something that we're seeing on a global basis. There, we have unwell institutions that are trying to impose principles of wellness upon a very sick society. And it doesn't work. It's not accepted. So I think the better we understand ourselves, the better we can embrace, the healthier we can embrace whatever it is that life brings to our doorstep. And I think the better we understand ourselves, the less we fear one another, the less we fear change in the world, and perhaps most importantly, the less we fear our own power. So I think, and I understand it's a very different way of thinking for a lot of people, that the technology that we're talking about here, but we're in the 21st century, still looking at the human body as a bunch of cells

0: than the chip, and the brain is scalable, whereas the chip, when we push the computer chips to their limit, they will max out based upon the physics of the chip, of the silicon. In other words, information can only move across silicon between the atoms so quickly, and that's it. That's the top end. With neurons, we morph and we adapt every time we hit what we thought was a limit. And then we open it up to a new vista of potential, and we do that again and again. So are computer chips and AI, are they fast? Yes. Are they efficient? Yes. Are they scalable? Only up to a point. Humans, our biology, it is fast, it is efficient, and it is scalable. And right now, we don't know the top end of what our performance is, what our humanness is. So I think the better we know ourselves, the less we'll feel the need for the external technology. And the better we know ourselves, the better we're going to be able to heal the hurt that divides us in the world right now.
1: Next up, let's go to Cornelius in Louisiana. Hello there, sir.
2: George, I'm so surprised you didn't call me the Antichrist. So I'm so surprised about that. Greg, I'm the devil's advocate. But see, I read the Bible. I'm like Ray in Phoenix, Arizona. There's nothing you can do. You can't stop it. And what you were talking about earlier was Harari. And George, I just want to say this real quickly. It's nothing about homosexuals, but he's a homosexual Jew and says he wants to rewrite the Bible. And of course, Klaus Schwab says that by 2030, you will own nothing and be happy that German. So my question for you, being that I think AI is the Antichrist intelligence, if you go to RobbieStarbuck.com, Gemini's Google AI has been saying this man is out assaulting women. So he's suing Google Gemini AI for billions of dollars. Also, George has brought this out on the program. AI is telling kids to commit suicide, but yeah, tells them, hey, don't tell your parents about and come join us on the other side and stuff. So they're suing these social media companies and stuff. And I think you're right. These six billionaires, they know what they're doing and everything. And I call them evil Musk. Elon Musk wants to put a chip in everybody's head and hand. He says, I can make the lame walk and the blind see. So he thinks he's God. But what do you think? Do you think that by 2030, like I said, the Bible has predicted all of this stuff out. There's nothing you can do to change it, but you can warn people. And I just believe I'm going to lose my head because I'm not going to take this chip. But God bless you, George, and God bless America.
1: Your thoughts, Greg?
0: You know, this is a part of the conversation we didn't even get to tonight. We look at those texts that were discovered in 1945. They were hidden 1,600 years ago. And they were hidden because the early church felt that the information was too powerful for the broad general public, for the uninitiated public. So they became what we call the Gnostic texts. We could do a whole program on that. The definition of evil in those texts, and it's more than just a perception of bad things. It is anything, evil is anything that denies our divinity. Okay, so what is divinity? Divinity is our ability to transcend perceived limitations. That is the literal definition that you'll find today, contemporary definition. Our ability to transcend, to become the best version of ourselves. What are examples of that? We mentioned these earlier. Imagination is an expression of human divinity. Creativity, innovation, empathy, sympathy, compassion, forgiveness, healing, intuition, all are expressions of human divinity. The technology that's being proposed replaces those human abilities. So in a very real sense, that if the technology is abused in that way, it is denying our divinity, and by definition, it is evil. There is such a thing as psychological evil. There is technological evil. So, but I believe, and this is why those texts are so powerful, because those texts tell us we have a choice. They were not incorporated into

0: to the biblical canon that we see today, because that did not support the narrative that was being created in the fourth century. So you will not see that we have that choice. If you look at the texts that were discovered in 1945, some of them are the oldest records of the New Testament, unedited, and some of them are the Gnostic texts. What they tell us very clearly is that we do have a choice, and it's a very personal thing. It's up to each individual. But I think we owe it to ourselves to arm ourselves with knowledge. Gnosis is knowledge. And it's through that knowledge that we can make healthy choices in our lives without fear.
1: Next up, let's go to Carl on the big island of Hawaii. Welcome to the program. Hi, Carl.
2: Hello. Thank you. Thank you for your program. I really appreciate it. And Greg, you're amazing. I've been listening to your DNA as an antenna to information explanations, and it's amazing. In Hawaii here, we have what's called menahune, and they're not human, and I've never seen them, but they communicate with me telepathically, and they've instructed me on what I'm supposed to do for them. So apparently I'm saving their temple land here, but my DNA, when I had my first daughter here in the Menahune Temple, she came out with pointed ears. And none of my ancestors and none of my ex-ancestors have any pointed ears. So I realized, you know, wow, they must have put their 2 cents in. And they told me, no, Carl, you're wrong again. We put it in you a long time ago, and you put it in her. So anyway, she said she got siblings coming in. I was like, oh, mom's too old, right? And she's like, because we've been divorced a long time. She's like, oh, it's not mom, it's you, Dad. I said, well, honey, you know, I don't even have a girlfriend, much less a mama. And immediately she says, oh, don't worry about that, Dad. They're flexible on the mom. And I was like, oh, my Pele, that's the nicest thing I've ever been told in my life. So anyway, I'm looking for a lab that will map out my genome so I can see my non-human DNA and then match my daughters with the same lab.
1: Is that easy to find, Greg?
0: The labs are relatively easy to find. You know, one of the things that, again, this is tying disclosure, these texts that were discovered in 1945, some of these other conversations that we're having. We talk about the human genome. Only 2% of our DNA has been mapped. And the 98% that has not been mapped, when it was not mapped in the year 2000, they were calling it junk DNA. We now know that it is not junk DNA, that we have DNA that's disabled. It's not 12 strands of DNA, as some people are saying, but it is DNA that has been disabled, and it apparently was disabled intentionally. And this is what the texts tell us. This is what the tablets are telling us from 8,000 years ago. And it appears that our human story is the story of us fighting to preserve our humanness and these human capabilities. And the advent of technology and the transhuman movement. Trans, if people aren't familiar with this, trans simply means beyond. So transhuman means beyond human. The movement to merge so much technology into our bodies goes a long way in denying our humanness. And the implications, the spiritual implications, certainly the implications of human potential all come into this conversation. And George, I personally believe this is one of the reasons they've held back on the disclosure. Because when you're talking about life from beyond this world, you're talking about human history. And this is why they had the 3 weeks ago is when they called together the ministers, the pastors from the major churches here in the U.S. to prepare them, to prepare their congregations, so that when disclosure happens, they have a way to work this into the narrative. The Jesuits, just a couple of years ago, they had to come out with a new statement. And the statement for the Catholic Church is, and I'm just going to paraphrase, they said, the discovery of life beyond Earth is not inconsistent with Catholic doctrine.
1: Right.
0: That was the way they phrased it. So I think this is one big conversation broken into fragments, whether we're talking about DNA, human genome, ancient text, divinity, human capability, and disclosure. It's all the same conversation, and we are being prepared for the reset that leads us to a very different way of thinking of ourselves and our relationship to our own bodies, certainly, and into the world around us.
1: My first question to an ET, Greg, would be not where they're from, but do they believe in God?
0: That would be, you know, the movie Contact, the question was, how did you make it without destroying yourselves? And I think that might be two questions leading to the same answer.
1: Stay in touch with us. Greg Braden, his website's linked up at coasttocoastam.com, and his new book, Pure Human, The Hidden Truth of Our Divinity, Power, and Destiny. It's fantastic. Up next, Professor Ghost joins us, John Kachuba, on Coast to Coast.
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7: Setting the stage for November, I'm Ted Lindner, Fox News. Graham Plattner, a Marine veteran and progressive activist, has won the Democratic nomination for the U.S. Senate in the state of Maine.
8: I love every single one of you, everyone who has shown up at a town hall, who has knocked on a door, who cast their vote, not for me, but for a vision of a life in Maine that you can afford.
7: Plattner is going to face the Senator Susan Collins, who is a Republican. She's running for a sixth term in November. Democrat Javier Becerra and Republican Steve Hilton going to face off in California's governor's race. After a week of voting, they are the top two vote getters.
9: The good news is that we're going to have a chance for change in November, a new direction instead of another 4 years of the insanity. So very happy, but we've got, you know, work to do to turn this state around, but I'm excited. It's a great night.
7: In South Carolina, Lieutenant Governor Pamela Yvette and State Attorney General Alan Wilson advanced to a runoff for the Republican nomination. Senator Lindsey Graham won his own primary outright in his pursuit of a fifth term. 85-year-old Jim Clyburn, the state's only Democrat in Congress, easily defeated challenger Frederick Goodwin in his bid for his 18th term. Nevada Governor Joe Lombardo easily won the Republican nomination. State Attorney General Aaron Ford won the Democrat primary for governor. And Julie Fedorchak is the projected winner of the Republican race for North Dakota's sole seat in the U.S. House of Representatives. She advances the general election where she'll face Democrat Trygve Hammer. And U.S. Central Command says they're responding to reports of Iran shooting down a U.S. military attack helicopter near the Strait of Hormuz.
10: U.S. Central Command says that these strikes are, quote, a proportional response. Now, the U.S. Apache helicopter was patrolling regional waters at the time it was attacked. President Trump earlier said that the killing of any U.S. service members would be a red line that would restart the war with Iran.
7: That is Fox's Max Gordon. 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
8: Severe weather possible as we head through the night with a tornado watch until 3 a.m. Please stay weather aware as we head through the night, as any storm that does pop up may become severe. Beyond that, we'll have a low of 68 with a breezy south wind, then a few more thunderstorms on Wednesday, though the severe threat is overall rather low. Beyond that, we're partly cloudy with a high near 90 and a brisk westerly breeze. From the Storm Center, I'm meteorologist Adam Rudd.
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1: Up next, the Ghost Professor back with us, John Kachuba. We're going to talk about ghosts. It's not Ghost to Ghost time yet, but it's pretty close. We might as well have some fun. Have you been on a cruise recently? 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

0: And welcome back to Coast, George Norrie with John Kotruba, known as the Ghost Professor, author of a number of books, 15 plus at least, of fiction, nonfiction. His recent books include Shapeshifters, A History, The Bottle Conjurer. He attends paranormal conferences as a guest speaker and also speaks at universities, as well as he's on television, podcasts, and here he is on radio, John Kotruba back. Hey, John, how you been?
1: Hey, George, how are you doing? I'm doing great, man.
0: How many books now?
1: 15. And my cousin, Jack Gagliardo, and I are working on book 16, which would be the last book in the Bottle Conjurer trilogy that you just referred to.
0: Is Jack related at all to Ramon Gallardo from St. Louis?
1: I don't know. I mean, I'm also has that same last name on my mother's side, too. I don't know. Who knows?
0: If you find out, let us know. He's a dear friend of ours.
1: Oh, okay. Well, I will. Jack might even be listening tonight. He's a big fan of yours. He listens all the time, so.
0: Ramon founded the Casa Gallardo Mexican restaurants in St. Louis before they got sold out.
1: Oh, okay.
0: Now, how did John Kotruba get interested in ghosts?
1: So, you know, I grew up in New England, and, you know, any time you're anywhere in New England, you don't have to walk more than 5 or 6 feet before you come across some bit of history that reflects to the old New England lore of, you know, colonists and pilgrims and Indians and everything, but also ghosts and witches and all that. I mean, New England is an extremely haunted place. And I love that, you know. I would just walk through these old cemeteries and everything else and just be so enamored of the tales, the stories, the real stories, and a lot of the folk tales and legends that you hear. But I also had the occasion during my time in Connecticut I lived in a couple locations, and for a couple of years I lived in Monroe, Connecticut, which is where Ed and Lorraine Warren lived.
0: That's right.
1: And I got the occasion to meet them. They invited me to their house, and we spoke about things ghostly. And it was eye-opening for me, because I had just thought about sort of ghost stories and kind of legends and all. And they let me into the world that said, well, you know what? This might be real. There's things out there. We photographed it. We've experienced it. We know about it. So they really piqued my interest in it. And I guess it took off from there. Although, to be honest, I didn't really start writing about it until much later in life. But I remembered the Warrens, and when I've gone back to Connecticut, well, I mean, they're both deceased now at this point. But right. In the past, when I had gone by occasionally, I'd stop and visit mostly with Lorraine, because Ed had some serious medical issues. But anyway, so I attribute a lot of my interest to them. To them for the most part.
0: Well, they were giants in the paranormal field, weren't they?
1: They were. I call them America's godfather and godmother of ghost hunting.
0: What did your family, your parents, think about what you did?
1: Well, so they said, okay, you didn't get into medical school. Why not be a ghost hunter? My parents were very accepting of pretty much anything I did, especially when it became not just being a ghost hunter or paranormal investigator, but a writer, and a writer about that. Because they knew all my life that I had been interested in literature and writing, and they fostered that big time. You know, as a child, anytime I asked for a book, they'd say, sure, yeah, which one do you want? If I asked for, you know, a truck, some other toy, they might say, well, you know, why don't you wait for Christmas? But a book, anytime, any year, yeah. And they read to me all the time and everything too. So I credit my whole literary career to them, to their interests and their support.
0: Tonight, John, we'll talk about your Shapeshifters book. But in your definition, what is a ghost?
1: So there's a couple of definitions. And I apologize. I'm coming off of something here that's affecting my voice a little bit.
0: You sound great.
1: Oh, well, thank you, man. So, there's a few different ways to look at that. One is the, you know, the typical, I should say stereotypical, sheet-wearing entity that comes down the stairs of some old haunted English mansion, you know, rattling chains and moaning and scaring the bejesus out of people. There's that. That's the Hollywood ghost. That's the one that we read about, hear about a lot. But when I look at it, I think there's some more interesting definitions of what a ghost might be. One of them is that it might be an entity that we actually create ourselves. So I think a lot of people in your audience right now will have the experience that I'm going to, the fictional experience I'm going to relate here now, but they probably had it in real life, which is that they've had somebody close to them, very close to them, pass away. And like we all would, they go into a deep state of mourning and grieving. And that lasts for who knows, weeks, months, maybe longer. At some point, they sort of get over it and they say, okay, now it's time. I have to go back to good old Uncle Joe's apartment and clean it out. You know, he's gone now and I need to do that. So they do. They go to Uncle Joe's apartment. They open the door. And as soon as they walk in, there's Uncle Joe sitting in an easy chair, smoking his favorite cigar. And he kind of looks at them and maybe gives them a little wave or a wink and then disappears. And it almost sounds like I'm making a joke here and making it humorous, but it's not. I've had, I don't know how many people over the years that I've been doing this tell me that they've had that kind of experience with people that are close to them that have passed away. And so I know they've had that experience. I don't doubt they've had that experience. The question is, what is that experience? So we know that there's hallucinations. We know that we can imagine things on our own. And is that a ghost? Are we simply hallucinating or imagining? Or is there something stronger? Is there a tie, a psychic, emotional tie between us and those who we love who have passed on? And if that, then what we are seeing and experiencing at that point is not an illusion. It may have been brought on because of our thought process and our mourning and our, you know, concentration on that person. But could we, in effect, have brought that person back into reality, even if only for a few seconds? Now, that sounds crazy, but there are monks in Tibet that will swear that they can meditate on an object, a rock. Yeah, well, I shouldn't say a stone frog, let's say a little statue of a frog. They can meditate on that little statue for year after year after year, day in, day out, nothing but that. And that at some point, that frog will become a real frog, a real animal. It'll no longer be a stone statue. It'll be a real deal. And, they call that a tulpa. And if they can do that, if they can truly do that with their mind, then that's kind of supporting this kind of idea that I'm talking about, that perhaps we create our own ghosts.
0: Are all ghosts dead spirits?
1: Well, the typical definition of ghosts is that they are dead. And I'm going to quibble a little bit on the word spirit, because if you get into more religious context, people will say, well, angels are spirits. And angels have never been incarnate, right? They've never had a body, but they're spirits. I suppose the same thing might apply for those that say, well, there's demons out there. And they too would never have had a physical body on earth. They would not have been human at any point. Yet we consider those evil spirits, good spirits. So I think there's a distinction between a ghost and just a spirit. We use the term interchangeably. We say ghosts are spirits, and I guess they are. But I prefer to think them as almost just extensions of our existence here, an extension into another realm, another dimension that now, we'll all get to.
0: What would a haunting be then?
1: Well, again, that depends on definitions here. So there are some things called residual hauntings, which are what people believe are impressions, sort of psychic emotions, psychic feelings that are literally imprinted on that environment, that location, a castle, a battlefield, whatever, caused by much grief and loss and suffering by real people who lived there and died there. And so what some people believe that is more like a, almost like a newsreel or a movie or a video clip that's imprinted in the environment and that repeats itself over and over.

0: over and over on a sort of on a loop. So people will say, you know, hey, did you hear about the ghost at Gettysburg? The one that walks over by, you know, Pickett's Charge or something. And everybody will say, oh yeah, yeah, I've seen it. And they'll all talk about it the same way. That to me sounds kind of like something like more residual, that it's imprinted in the environment, is not necessarily an entity. So, there's that kind of haunting. Then there's a true haunting, which is that there is an entity, a spirit, a ghost. Again, we're throwing words around here, but that is, what would I say? Not really sentient, but interactive. So that when ghost hunters go out and do their thing, you see it on television all the time, and they say, you know, if there's somebody here, make our little light on the little gizmo turn green. And it does. Or they'll say, you know, move this little ball that I put on the floor here. If you're really here, let us know. And then the ball will move. So there's some interaction with something that's not residual. There's something there. There's an entity of some kind there. And that could also be, that's a different kind of haunting.
1: What does a ghost want, John, from us?
0: You know, that's a great question, because I always say, why are they here? And also, you know, we know that not every single person that dies becomes a ghost. I mean, it'd be a pretty crowded room if there was ghosts everywhere, right? I think what it is not so much that they necessarily want anything. Let me back up. Some people will say that, well, they do want something. There's some unfinished business. They need to take care of something, and they're hoping that if they can contact somebody and get their message through, somebody will open that box in the last drawer of the old dresser up in the attic and find the will, you know, or whatever it might be. But I think that it might be simply not really wanting anything other than to remain connected to those that they've left behind. Which seems like a very human thing. I mean, you know, wouldn't you? I mean, my parents are deceased now. I've had friends that are deceased. Would I like to know that I'm still connected to them in some way? Yeah, I would. So I think it might be something as simple as that, too.
1: Have you had any of your dead friends show up?
0: Well,
1: I have not.
0: Okay. I can't say that I've had them show up, but there are some people that think that the dead come back to us in dreams. And I did have a dream not much longer after my father passed away. And it was like a lucid dream, as I say. I mean, it was crystal clear. I was in my own, the home I grew up in, Connecticut, and I was standing in the driveway, and my father came home from work wearing his business suit and everything else. He looked hale and hearty. He looked like he was maybe in his 40s. My dad died when he was 92. But it was like, you know, and I just looked at him, and he came up to me, and I said, I remember it very clearly. I said, Dad, I said, is this real? Because it felt just so honest to God real. And he just smiled and he said, yes. And then that was it. It ended. The dream ended. Now, was that simply a dream? Probably most psychologists would say, yeah, you know, it was. But again, I wonder about the psychic connections between family and loved ones. Could I have contacted my father in a dream, or could he have just said, hey, I want to contact you and let you know everything is fine and whatever. So that's not seeing a real person in life, but I've had that experience, and with another person as well. And I feel like there's something to that.
1: Is it something that you can be scared of?
0: Well, I suppose you could be. I certainly didn't feel that because it was my father, right? But I suppose if it's somebody that you don't know at all, that somehow you have made contact with, that could be scary. And the whole idea about ghosts is that they're scary, right? I mean, if they weren't scary, there wouldn't be so many movies. I wouldn't be writing so many books.
1: Right.
0: And I probably wouldn't be talking about them right now.

0: Now, if they weren't scary. But I'll argue the point that ghosts are not just scary entities and evil creatures. I don't believe that for a minute.
1: And by the way, Shapeshifters comes out in October of this year.
0: Yeah, so the exciting news here is the hardcover version of Shapeshifters came out a couple years ago, and it was a finalist in the Bram Stoker Award for Superior Achievement in Nonfiction. And the publisher, who is in the UK, sold the hardcover edition out. So now what they're coming out with in October is a paperback edition. So it's going to be much more reasonable to buy. Same text. It's the same story. The cover's slightly different, but it'll be available in October. And again, it'll be on, you know, all the online dealers like Amazon and whatever, as well as hopefully in your bookstores, especially independent bookstores. So I'm excited about that because the book did so well the first time, and the subject was so popular that they released a paperback version,
1: John,
0: which I didn't even know they were going to do.
1: Are ghosts shapeshifters?
0: Some are. So when I did my research for Shapeshifters, I did a lot of international research, and I found that especially in Asian cultures, especially in Japan, which has a very, very rich ghost lore, in Vietnam, that a lot of their ghosts are shapeshifters. But it's not that they're shapeshifters first and become ghosts. It's that they're human beings and they become ghosts in the afterlife for a variety of reasons, usually to exact revenge for having been murdered or jilted or something like that. And so to enact that, they frequently come back as shapeshifters, shapeshifting into human form, into various human forms to, enact their little plans of revenge. The culture is amazing and the stories are fantastic. But yeah, so in that case, there are many, I would say ghost shapeshifters or shapeshifting ghosts, I guess. I'm not sure which comes first.
1: All right, well, when we come back in just a moment with our special guest, John Kitschuba, we will talk about shapeshifters, and then we'll take calls next hour on Coast to Coast AM.
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8: We're keeping an eye on the potential for severe thunderstorms with a tornado watch in place until 3 a.m. Wednesday morning. Some storms may become severe, so please stay weather aware as we go beyond the midnight hour. Otherwise, we're cloudy with a low of 68 and a breezy south wind. Then a few more thunderstorms on Wednesday. Overall severe threat much lower. A high of 89, though, with a west wind of 15 to 25 miles per hour. From the Storm Center, I'm meteorologist Adam Rudd.
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1: ParanormalDate.com keeps cruising along. 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But Tom's got some great news where you can possibly be on a television show that Hollywood producers want you for.
2: This is going to be a lot of fun. 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

0: And welcome back, George Norrie, along with John Kotuba, Shapeshifters, A History. His book has turned into a paperback, coming out in October. And you're right, John, it is very affordable. Great job.
1: Yeah.
0: All right, what is a shapeshifter?
1: Well, so I use the definition pretty broadly, but I mean the standard definition is, you know, a person who is capable of turning themselves into an animal, another person, sometimes even an inanimate object, and then being able to revert back. So they have control over that. I mean, some of the stereotypical shapeshifters that people think of immediately are werewolf, for instance, is sort of the quintessential shapeshifter, vampires, things like that. What I found in my research, though, for that book is that there's probably thousands of different types of shapeshifters all around the world. And what I found was that every culture, literally every culture from prehistoric times up to today, has had some type of shapeshifter character, if not more than one, in their folklore, in their mythology, in their fairy tales, you know, whatever, or in their actual beliefs. Like, yes, we believe, we've seen, we've experienced shapeshifters. So it was a really fascinating book to write because I tried to go broadly in a kind of, you know, short context and cover that world. I wasn't writing just about werewolves or just about vampires, but just, you know, the whole range of what it means to be a shapeshifter, what shapeshifters are.
0: Are shapeshifters, John, born that way, or are they created, or has something happened to them?
1: That's, I would say yes to basically all the answers, depending on the type of shapeshifter, depending on the folktale or whatever, or just the actual events. Some people say, yeah, some people are born with that ability. And I say born with that ability, I'm talking about primarily the old days where people who were born as shamans and sorcerers and wizards and witches and all those things who had some innate power, but were also able to learn more and, transform things. Those folks were kind of innately born with that. But then you had people like, that it was against their will to become a shapeshifter. There's a lot of stories of curses in fairy tales, where somebody is cursed for doing something wrong, some transgression against the gods or whatever, and is turned into something else and has to be rescued by some other noble person or kind-hearted person who can change them back to the reality. Some of the early, when you think of a werewolf, when you think of the Lon Chaney Jr.'s Wolfman, the movie, I mean, there was somebody who was cursed, right? Every time the full moon came out, he turned into a werewolf. Now, it wasn't up to him. He didn't want to do that. It wasn't his choosing, but it happened. But on the other hand, there's other werewolf stories and lore about werewolves that have the ability to do it themselves and embrace it. It's who they are. It's part of their life. So yeah, the short to the answer of all three, yes, they're all possible.
0: Would you say that most shapeshifters are evil?
1: No. I mean, we're interested. This is funny. We're going back to like, are ghosts evil and spooky and are shapeshifters evil and spooky? And what does that say about us? That we're not you and me. Well, maybe you and me, but
0: maybe you,
1: maybe me. Okay. Good point. The whole idea that, something has to be evil and spooky because we don't understand it because it's different. I reject that, especially shapeshifters too. Yes. The ones that really resonate and the ones we want to hear about are the vampires and the werewolves and, you know, other creatures that prey on us. But at the same time, there's a lot of folklore about shapeshifters that are helpful,

0: we are interested in the scarier aspects and the scarier types. And I am too. I mean, I love looking at some of the Japanese art on ghosts and shapeshifters, Japanese block art. It's incredible. And it's just creepy to look at. But I also think that, you know, shapeshifters come in a variety of forms and packaging, and they're not all bad.
1: How has Hollywood depicted shapeshifters?
0: I think for the most part, you have the werewolf is, again, probably werewolf and vampires are probably the most commonly depicted shapeshifters from Hollywood, but they're not all evil. The wolfman that I talked about, you know, the poor guy was cursed. He wasn't an evil person. Think about the movie Werewolf in London. Again, that was accidental. The guy was not looking to become a werewolf and become evil, but it happened. But you know, you also have I Was a Teenage Werewolf and some humorous ones about it too. So, Hollywood is Hollywood, you know, and they take a character and play with it and do all kinds of things. It's interesting to see what they've done with vampires, for instance. You know, one time vampires were always evil. I mean, there wasn't really anything good about a vampire. Then Anne Rice comes along and starts with her some of her novels that become movies that, you know, well, maybe vampires are not, I mean, yeah, they'll suck your blood and all, but you know, maybe they're not that terrible. Maybe they're actually, as we get further on with like Twilight and some of these other things, other movies, maybe they're actually sexy and rich and intelligent and exciting and interesting. And yeah, looks like your blood. That's still there.
1: Oh, yeah.
0: So it morphs. The interesting thing is that the shapeshifter character itself is shapeshifting through Hollywood and literature.
1: Have you ever met a vampire you didn't like?
0: No. I know a psychic vampire, and I like her very much. So,
1: how would a shapeshifter compare to a ghost? Totally separate?
0: Well, they're totally separate, except that, as I say, in some cultures, there's a kind of a morphing of types, especially, again, the Asian cultures, where you have a ghost that in order to come back to haunt people and actually more than haunt people, harm people, enact revenge, they will take on a persona, a human persona of somebody close to the person they're trying to harm, maybe the wife, girlfriend, boyfriend, whatever. So they shapeshift. They go from their ghostly form to a form that is recognizable as, oh yeah, that's my wife. And surprise, you know, when she comes at you with a knife, it turns out it's not your wife. It's a shapeshifting ghost.
1: Huh.
0: So that happens.
1: We're going to take calls next hour with John Kachuba about shapeshifters and ghosts here. Does technology make it easier for us to find these creatures?
0: Well, I think, you know, with the Ghost Hunters TV program, the original one way back. And all the ones that have followed it, technology's all over the place, right? And I've been on investigations where it's taken a couple of hours to just set up the gear. I remember doing a small coffee shop in Connecticut years and years ago. And the team that I was working with had a huge van. You'd think they were moving an apartment somewhere. And they had all these big trucks, the trunks, and they had all kinds of stuff. They had infrared analyzers, things to detect motion, detect heat, detect sound. They had some used military equipment, almost like sonar. I mean, I don't know half the stuff they had. But the problem with all this equipment, people are saying, well, this is great because we're getting to uncover more paranormal entities and more paranormal activities. But the question, if they're really honest with themselves, which is still out there, is what are you actually recording? You know, you can get your EMF meter to light up. You can see something on a screen that it looks like a luminescent figure or something moving by. You can get a heat signature from an infrared reader that says, oh, there's something out there. But does that always mean that

0: what you're picking up is a ghost. So I have a hard time with a lot of the technology, and I don't have a hard time with people using it, because, you know, maybe these are tools. But what I do have a hard time with is people immediately making the leap that, hey, I got this blip on my screen. Didn't you see it 5 minutes ago? So, you know, that's got to be a ghost. And my EMF meter lit up too. I think, one thing that a lot of paranormal investigators do that's overlooked. And a lot of times when I've worked in, on investigations, there's been somebody along with us who was not a, you know, a technician, but was more a sensitive. I mean, it was a, you know, a psychic or a medium, somebody that we trusted that had some abilities. And, you know, I tell people a lot of times you can have all your gear and your technology with you, but also trust your own senses. Trust what your gut tells you. Trust what you're feeling physically, what you're feeling. I've been in places where I've walked in and I've had this feeling like, oh, I got this headache all of a sudden. Like, what's this about? Or stomach pains or something like that. And then later on, I talk to people who are at that location all the time and they'll say, well, when you were having your headache, that was the location where, you know, they used to find the bodies or, you know, whatever. I'm making something up here. But so, yeah, technology's been helpful, I guess. It's certainly been helpful in getting people interested in the paranormal. And I mean, you know, that's the result. I mean, the result is, you know, 800 paranormal TV shows too. Right. So,
1: but could you say, John, beyond a shadow of a doubt that ghosts are the real thing?
0: Beyond a shadow of a doubt. And that's not a pun, right? I mean, but, no, I would say no, I can't. And even all the years that I've been doing this, I'm still open. And I'm still open to the idea, the way I've expressed it earlier tonight, of connections between people that don't die, whether you call that spirit or whatever. I believe there's something to that. And so I think there's that. And I'm willing to say that that might be what ghosts are. But without a shadow of a doubt, no, I can't say that. But I'm open. So I'm open. I'm hoping to see something conclusive that would say, yeah, okay, that's it.
1: But you do believe in the afterlife.
0: I do believe in something after. I don't, you know, I grew up in a very strong Roman Catholic family, but I don't believe anymore in the concept, let's say, of like heaven and hell, which are afterlives.
1: You do not.
0: I do not, but I do believe that there is something within us, all of us, no matter what your faith is, you know, no matter when you lived, whether you were a Neanderthal or whether you're somebody in the future yet, I believe that there's something internal inside us, whether you want to call that spirit or soul, if you're religious, whether you want to call it, you know, just our essence or something. I don't know. But I believe that that's there. And I believe that when we die, that there's a strong possibility that that goes on to something. It may just go on to, you know, the Buddhists talk about the cosmic mind. Maybe we just all connect to that, like connecting to the cloud on your computer. You know, we can't see it, but we know it's up there and we can connect to it. I think it's a very good analogy.
1: Are all ghosts part of the dead?
0: Are all ghosts part of the, well, that's our kind of definition. Yeah. That ghosts are the essence, returns, remains, whatever, of people that lived with us before that were alive.
1: Do they scare you at all?
0: I'm more interested and more intrigued, I think, than scared. I don't know how many locations I've investigated over the years, not just in America, but, you know, abroad. And some of them have been places that are, you know, well known. And people say, oh my God, how'd you go there? That was so scary. And I'd say, well, You know, you don't have time to be afraid when something happens. You're more like, did you see that? You're more amazed and intrigued than afraid. I'm not saying I'm a hero, but I'm more interested and I'm more in awe, I think, I am than in fear of them.
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6: Results are in. I'm Sue Guzman, Fox News. Controversial progressive Democrat Brian Plattner has won the primary for Senate in Maine.
7: Over the last 9 months, I have seen Mainers come together behind a vision to take back our power from corporations and billionaires.
6: He will face longtime incumbent Senator Republican Susan Collins come November. Nancy Mace eliminated in South Carolina in the governor's race as Lieutenant Governor Pamela Evett and State Attorney General Alan Wilson advanced to a runoff for the Republican nomination. And Senator Lindsey Graham won his primary in South Carolina in his pursuit of a fifth term of office. The November ballot is all set in Nevada's gubernatorial race. A story from Fox's Chris DeMayo.
8: Governor Joe Lombardo cruising to victory in Tuesday's contest, defeating six GOP challengers. He'll face Democratic Attorney General Aaron Ford, who says it's time for change.
9: On day one, we're going to lower costs.
10: Yes, sir.
9: We're going to fight for higher wages. We're going to bring more jobs, and we're going to protect and secure retirements.
10: Yes, sir.
9: Nevada is the best state in the nation.
8: Meantime, Julie Fedorchak is the projected winner of the Republican race for North Dakota's sole seat in the House. She advances to the general election, where she'll face Democrat Trigg V. Hammer. Chris DeMayo, Fox News.
6: Steve Hilton has clinched second place in the California primary for governor.
11: Finally, we get a result. It's only a week after Election Day. That's fast for California. Anyway, the good news is that we're going to have a chance for change in November, a new direction instead of another 4 years of the insanity. So very happy, but we've got, you know, work to do.
6: The Republican will go up against former HHS Secretary Javier Becerra and multiple attackers killing 12 people, wounding 9 others in a mass shooting in the South African city of Johannesburg. 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
21: Severe weather possible as we head through the night with a tornado watch until 3 a.m. Please stay weather aware as we head through the night, as any storm that does pop up may become severe. Beyond that, we'll have a low of 68 with a breezy south wind, then a few more thunderstorms on Wednesday, though the severe threat is overall rather low. Beyond that, we're partly cloudy with a high near 90 and a brisk westerly breeze. From the Storm Center, I'm meteorologist Adam Rudd.
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2: Ghosts and shapeshifters, we've got it all with John Kachuba. When we'll come back, we'll take your calls on Coast to Coast AM. 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

0: And welcome back, George Norrie, along with John Katruba. John, can somebody, an individual, summon up a ghost?
1: Well, I mean, there's certainly examples in literature and mythology of people doing that. And I think, you know, and even today, I think in certain cultures, there are people who are considered shamans of a group and probably have that ability, or at least people think they do. It's an interesting question though. I've never heard about that, at least in, you know, my studies, other than, like I say, sort of in some of the folk tales and historical tales.
0: When a medium does their thing and gets a spirit to visit them, I guess, is that the same as a ghost?
1: Yeah, I think so. I mean, first of all, I need to say I'm not a medium. I'm not a psychic, but, from the ones that I've worked with, that was the idea, to go into a location that was supposed to have had or have a ghost and say, okay, how can we contact it? Well, you know, we can try to talk to it, but we don't know if we get an answer or not. Whereas a psychic could more or less direct us. So they would talk to the air, as I always say it, but say, you know, there's somebody standing in the corner there. The psychic would see that entity and be able to address it. I think that was always how we use them, is to find a ghost or a spirit, and I'm using the words interchangeably again here, and to make that contact for us.
0: It's not rocket science, is it?
1: Well, no, but it's complicated.
0: If most people want to conjure up a ghost, is there a certain thing they can say to possibly do it?
1: So I have, I've got to say, I have never tried to conjure up a ghost. But you know, again, there are, you can read tales and stories of witchcraft, and there's even some biblical stories about people being able to conjure up ghosts and spirits. So, yeah, I'm sure there are protocols and rituals and certain words that you'd use, but I don't know what they are. I've never even tried to do it.
0: All right, let's take some calls for you. This hour is going to fly by quickly. Let's go to Jessica in Salt Lake City. Welcome to the program. Hi, Jessica.
2: Hi, thank you so much for taking my call, George.
0: Sure.
2: And just real quick, George, I wanted to wish you a happy belated birthday. We share the same birthday, and I just wanted to reach out and
0: happy birthday
2: that.
0: To you too, Jessica.
2: Well, thank you, fine sir. So my question for John, I was telling Tommy, I'd said, it's been probably going on for about 20 years now that I'll wake up, you know, around 2-3 in the morning, even if I'm having a good rested night's sleep, and I swear it's a shadow person. But I wanted to ask John his thoughts about, are shadow people considered shapeshifters? Because it doesn't seem to be harmful. It's really kind of just weird, you know, just, I know there's a presence. I've seen it, even in the dark. Like, I've seen somebody standing there knowing that it's harmless, but it's just watching me, and I don't know what to make of that. And so I wanted your thoughts on that.
1: Yeah, that's interesting. People have a lot of different ideas about what shadow people are. I've heard shapeshifters, as you point out. Then I say, but shapeshifting from what to what? I mean, if we see them only as a shadow person, what form is that? Is that the shapeshifted form, or do they then shapeshift into something else, like a real human or something else? Other people think that shadow people might not even be of this dimension. You know, they might be visitors from other dimensions, because as we know now from quantum physics, we don't have a universe. We have a multiverse, where, as that famous movie a couple of years ago pointed out, everything happens all at once, all at the same time, right? So, but to your particular point, what's interesting is you say around three o'clock or so is when it usually happens. And it's interesting because a lot of people consider 3 o'clock, 3 a.m. to be actually kind of prime time for psychic activity.
0: Like the bewitching hour, isn't it?
1: Yeah, exactly. Right. We all think, oh, midnight, you know, and that's okay. But, but a lot of researchers will tell you that at around 3 o'clock is when they'll get their, most of their activity as they're doing investigations and all. So, I really can't tell you the nature of what you're seeing. It seems to be harmless. And when you describe it, I'm assuming it doesn't really have any form other than just, you know, the shadow that we just say shadow people don't have a whole lot of dimension or detail to them. But if it's been happening for so long, and you've had no fear of it or anything else, you might want to consider that, again, as I've spoken so often tonight, maybe it's, you know, maybe it's somebody from your family or something literally just watching over you, which is not a bad thing.
0: John, how would you categorize a demon as opposed to a ghost?
1: Well, I think you can have, first of all, a demon, again, is something that was never incarnate, right? It was never bodily. It was never human. So it always was, it was designed and developed as an evil entity. And that's the definition of a demon. It's an evil entity that was never human. But a ghost, again, always has the one important fact that it started out as a human being. And as we know, human beings can be good. They can be horrendous. And I always feel like, okay, if a ghost is simply what we turn into after death, I think it's, why would we assume that somebody who all their life has been a wonderful, loving, caring, honest person would suddenly become something evil? That doesn't, a demon or just an evil ghost. That doesn't make any sense. If it's still the same personality, just going on through a different dimension, why would it change like that? You know?
0: First time caller Tom is with us in Ohio. Hello, Tom.
3: Hello. Hello. Thanks for taking my call. I'm amazed I got through. Question for you. A couple of times you cited the Bible about saying things about ghosts and different things, and also cited that you didn't believe in heaven and hell, which is also mentioned in there. So I'm just asking, there's supposedly like 2,500 Bible prophecies and 2,000 of them have happened exactly the way the Bible said they would happen. I don't know this for sure. I'm just telling you what I've heard. What are your thoughts on that? And if there have been 2,000 that have been done down to the letter of the T, does that mean that the rest of it's probably going to be happening too?
1: Okay, so it broke up a little bit on my end, but what I think you're saying is that there's been thousands of prophecies from the Bible that have come true, and that there are future prophecies that we don't know yet, but, you know, will they be true? If I've got that right, my answer is, yeah, I mean, I've read the Bible, I've read the prophecies, and sure, a lot of them have come true. And if you want to really start parsing them, you know, a lot of them are based on, they didn't know it at the time, but based on science and experience and everything else. And it's like not necessarily a big surprise that a lot of them come true. Like to say something like in the future, there'll be an evil man to rise above the world. Well, there's always been evil men to rise above the world. That's not much of a prophecy really. Right. As for future prophecies, I don't know what to say to that. I mean, we'll have to see. It could very well be that people that, you know, authors of the Bible were in tune with their inner selves or whatever and had a better idea and better feeling about what was happening in the world around them and could therefore say, well, I think this is going to happen 100 years from now and 200 years from now. And it could be right. You know, we've had a lot of people making prophecies outside the Bible, right? I mean, some people prophesizing forever, scientists saying, you know, I think someday man will fly. That's what Leonardo da Vinci thought. And he was right.
0: Interesting take on all of that, John, huh?
1: Yeah. I mean, I'm not knocking it. I just think It's there.
0: I don't know about 2,000 prophecies have come true, but the Bible has come true on a lot.
1: Sure.
0: I just hope End Times doesn't. What do you think?
1: You hope that what now?
0: End Times prophecy.
1: Oh, yeah. Well, I mean, the world is going to end at some point, right? Here, this is my prophecy, that the world will not be here forever. I mean...
0: I hope you're wrong.
1: Well, I know, but science tells us I'm pretty much right, you know, at some point. I don't think you or I will see that point, George, so...
0: Let's go to Ruth in Maryland. Hi, Ruthie. Go ahead.
4: Hi, George and John. Thank you so much for taking my call. And, John, first I have a couple comments on the residual energy, what you said about the residual energy and the cycles. Okay, we have a lot of that here because, okay, I live in a wooded area. I live in a campground, and it's all wooded. And over 300 years ago in the late 1600s, they accused a woman of being a witch, and they burned her cabin down, and she had nowhere to go, and she ran out to a rock, and she froze to death. I'm not going to say her name right now. I've already mentioned it a couple of times on Coast, but it was interesting what you said about the cycles, because just this past, right before Christmas, somebody had moved in it across from me in August, and they had a fire, in December, and their place was burned up, and they actually had the same name as the woman from 300 years ago. That's kind of a coincidence, huh, George?
0: There are no coincidences, Ruthie. You know that.
4: Oh, I know. We don't believe in coincidences. That's why I didn't want to say her name, because the person that had the same name as her, not the same first name, but the same last name. And anyway, John, there's a lot of residual energy here, and we have a lot of activity here, and there's also a lot of people that die here. And last year, like, had two people die across me and one next to me. And anyway, what my question for you is, okay, I can look at it right now, and but there's an empty lot across from me, and there is a flag that is at least 15 foot or higher up in the tree. It's posted up in a tree. I don't even know how the man had gotten it up there. And you would need a really big ladder to even get to it to reach it. And every time that flag gets twisted, it just mysteriously straightens itself back out again. And what do you think about that, John?
1: Are you saying that's a haunting or...
4: I really feel that it's the man that died that lived there that died. He was very particular about his flag.
1: Okay, so you're saying that when it gets twisted up and everything else, this guy, out of respect for the American flag, his spirit somehow straightens it out and everything, right? So you're thinking his energy is still there and like his spirit is still there. Is that kind of what you're saying?
4: Well, there's no way a human being could be straightening that thing out because it's so far high up in the tree.
1: Right.
4: And even our own flags, we all have flags here. And, you know, every time mine gets twisted, I have to do it by hand myself. And there's no way. So it just mysteriously, I'm like wondering who is straightening this flag back out. And I have a feeling that's my feelings very strongly, that it's the man that died last year that lived there.
1: Yeah. Okay. Well, that may be. I mean, I don't think that would be a residual haunting. I think that's more... actually an act of haunting. If the man died last year and you're thinking that, you know, he's behind, it sounds like a criminal activity, not behind. If he's responsible for, you know, straightening out the flag when these issues happen, then you might think, well, he's still there. Residual is something that the same kind of incident repeats itself, which you're saying here, you know, that same kind of incident, but over a long period of time, you know, and everybody sees it and, you know, it becomes that. Maybe in time, you know, if this continues and 5 years from now, 10 years from now, the same thing is happening, then you may be able to call that a residual haunting. In any case, I mean, it's still a possible haunting, whether it's residual or actively happening since the gentleman passed away only last year.
0: John, why do ghosts haunt?
1: I think they haunt for a couple of reasons. I think one is that, you know, they are human beings. They are what's left of human beings. And I think it's very difficult. I would imagine it's very difficult to shed yourself of that and to disconnect from everything you've known, everything that's surrounded you, all your loved ones, your friends, family, all your activities, everything. So I think part of it is they want to let us know that they're still here, you know, and it's part of it is like, hey, don't forget us. You know, we're still here. Some people say, well, they haunt for a reason, a more specified reason. And I think I may have touched on that, but there's some unfinished business or something. And so they would like survivors or whoever's in the area to be able to, you know, solve that issue for them. And you'll hear stories that, well, you know, once somebody opened that well and found the bones in the bottom and then buried them respectfully, you know, there was no more haunting. So those kinds of things. I think, you know, a couple of different reasons.
0: Is there a dark side to shapeshifters?
1: Well, yeah, there certainly could be. I mean, I think of the classic, one of the classic shapeshifters was from classic literature, you know, and that was Dr. Jekyll and Mr. Hyde.
0: Right.
1: You have this guy, Dr. Jekyll, who is a very well-respected physician in England. He's a strong Christian person. He's kind. He's charitable. All this kind of stuff. Yet there's something in the back of his mind that says, what if I was able to throw off all the bonds of morality, of religion, the legal bonds of my society? What if I was able to just toss them all and rip off my clothes and go run howling in the night through the woods? You know, would I do that? And what would it be like? And he was always intrigued by that question. And he did it. And, you know, hopefully I think everybody listening here knows that it didn't work out well. You know, what he found out was that he had a dark side. And I would say that we're all shapeshifters, every one of us in that manner, in that we all have a dark side. Now, I'm not saying that we're all serial killers or that we, you know, become Mr. Jekylls or anything like that, but we're all capable of doing bad things, wrong things, even when we know better. So, I mean, look at the world today. Why are all the things going on today that are going on? I'm not going to go into politics or anything, but all this stuff around the world, we all know what it looks like and what it sounds like. And that's our dark side. There's no reason for any of that other than the dark side and not being in control of your dark side.
0: Jekyll and Hyde came out in 1886 by Robert Louis Stevenson. What possessed him to write a book like that?
1: Well, probably his dark side. I mean, I'm serious. He probably was wrestling with those same kind of questions that we all do. I don't want to, it sounds like philosophical here, but shouldn't we all wrestle with that? Because if we do all have a dark side, we all do have an animal nature. The more we can control it, maybe the better off everybody will be.
0: That's a good point. John Kotruba with us. Website is his name. We'll be back in a moment with final calls right here on Coast to Coast AM.
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6: 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The fact that these cities are out of control, their spending's out of control, their property taxes are out of control, sales taxes are out of control. 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They're always looking for the shiny object, and the shiny object for them is Iran. Everything's taxed in these cities, everything.
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8: We're keeping an eye on the potential for severe thunderstorms with a tornado watch in place until 3 a.m. Wednesday morning. Some storms may become severe, so please stay weather aware as we go beyond the midnight hour. Otherwise, we're cloudy with a low of 68 and a breezy south wind. Then a few more thunderstorms on Wednesday. Overall severe threat much lower. A high of 89, though, with a west wind of 15 to 25 miles per hour. From the Storm Center, I'm meteorologist Adam Rudd.
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0: And welcome back, George Norrie, along with John Kachuba. His website is his name, linked up at coasttocoastam.com. His Shapeshifters of History comes out in paperback form in a few months. And then what's the next project, John?
1: Well, there's a couple, George. You mentioned earlier The Bottle Conjurer, which is a historical fantasy trilogy that my cousin and I are working on. And the third book, we're hard at work on now, but books one and two are out there available. So we're excited about that. I also have a historical novel that I'll be bringing out probably by hopefully maybe August this year. So a lot of things in the works.
0: Do ghosts tend to visit people during moments of strife and anxiety?
1: Well, you know, it's interesting. There are stories of ghosts coming to sort of warn people prophetically, again, of during times of strife, like world leaders or something, like a ghost almost giving them direction, like don't push that button, you know. So there's that kind of thing. But ghosts are frequently born of strife and aggression and just horrible emotional things that happen in life. A lot of people think that's why ghosts are around, because they have not been able to get over some of those horrific issues that they've experienced, whether it was strife or, like I said, aggression or brutality or whatever, which may be why not everybody is a ghost, because maybe most of us are able to move on from whatever it was that we experienced in life, but some obviously can't.
0: Not everybody is a ghost. You're right about that. AC in Cleveland, welcome to the show. Hi, AC.
2: Hello, George, and hello, John.
1: Hello.
2: John, you were talking before, there was another caller, about the prophecies in the Bible, and you also said you didn't believe in a heaven and a hell. And so Jesus prophesied in Matthew 24 that the temple that existed at his during his time would be destroyed, even to the point of not one stone upon another. And that was fulfilled exactly in 70 AD. And concerning heaven and hell, he gave a story, an actual account, not a parable, in Luke chapter 16 about a Jewish rich man and a Jewish beggar who both died, and the Jewish rich man wound up, lifted up his eyes in hell, and the Jewish beggar effectively went to heaven in a place called Abraham's bosom, or paradise. And so if there was no heaven and no hell, why did Jesus die? He shed his blood for the sins of men and women, and why did he die if there's no heaven and hell?
1: That's a good question. And a question I always ask about that too is, if he died to, what would I say? I'm not sure how exactly to say it, but why is the world the same place it was before him? I mean, we still have wars. We still have murders. We still have nothing. Nothing's changed since his time. His words are wonderful. I mean, the words of Jesus are fantastic. That's the way to live. Yet most of us have ignored them. Nothing has changed.
0: There's got to be a place for evil, though, don't you think, John?
1: Well, I guess I suppose you can say, well, you can't know goodness if you don't know the opposite, I suppose, right?
0: You would think. Let's go to Ted, truck driving in California. Hey, Ted, go ahead.
3: Hey, good morning, John and George.
0: Hi.
3: Kachuba, excuse me. Anyhow, I'm closing in on Point Conception because, you know, when I go coast to coast, I go all the way. I just want to tell you, one day I hop on my motorbike, I head to the coffee shop, I've got my copy of Dark Victory, a brilliant book about MCA and the mob, and I lean back and ponder, and I see this checkerboard of clouds above San Francisco. So immediately I hop on my motorbike, I head out to the beach, and sure enough, there's a plane there running parallel to the beach, laying down.

0: The idea that millions of years ago, some alien life forms, reptilian-like, I guess, came to Earth and basically sort of mated with the proto-humans that were running around on the planet at that time, creating kind of a genetic strain of people that are reptilian alien shapeshifters, which was what the original progenitors were, millions of years ago. So yeah, I'm familiar with it. I haven't studied it a lot. To me, it's a little bit out of my realm of, I tend to work more in what is sort of proven science and all. Here I am talking about ghosts and saying working in the realm of proven science. So, but I try to do that. But yeah, I'm very well aware of his ideas, and he's got a lot of followers. I
1: Oh,
0: mean,
1: sure. Huge.
0: yeah. He's probably been on your show a million times, George.
1: He's been on like several, that's for sure.
0: Yeah.
1: John, have you ever seen a ghost?
0: Well, I've seen, yeah, I guess, huh. Again, it's hard to say. I've seen what are called corner ghosts, shadow ghosts, but I've seen paranormal activity that I can't explain a rational reason for, which is exactly what paranormal means, right? The word means out of the normal. So when I'm in a location where something happens that I see something, like I was in a house in Florida where I literally saw a maybe 18-inch long cast iron hook used on a fire of a wood-burning fireplace, literally jump up off the top of it, flip around, do a 180, and slam down on the fireplace. And there was nobody. I mean, I was standing right in front of it, and it just happened almost as if it said, "Okay, here you go. I'll perform for you." Well, I can't explain that. It certainly is paranormal because it defied all the laws of gravity, laws of physics, all the laws that we know. Did that mean it was a ghost? Well, not 100%. Now that particular house is known as one of the most haunted locations in the United States. So there's something going on there.
1: West of the Rockies, let's go out to Hawaii. Iasius is with us. Hi there. Welcome.
2: Hey, George.
1: Hi.
2: How's it going?
1: All good.
2: I'll get you off speaker. My question is kind of a non, what do you call it? Is it just a normal ghost question? Grew up in a house that was made in 1858, and supposedly the original owner was an old lady that died there 100 years before we bought it as a family. And one day we were trying to scare a friend of mine, and me, my brother, my sister, and all of a sudden we told him a story about the old lady that lives in the attic. At the time there wasn't an attic when she lived there, but anyways, the faucet of the sink in the kitchen, the faucet turned on full blast, and it scared us all to death. I eventually went over and turned it off, but I was wondering if we did that or did the ghost do that?
0: Well, were you trying to make that happen?
2: Well, we were trying to scare my friend.
0: Okay. Well, so first of all, I think that we don't give our own brains enough credit for some of the things they can do. We don't know half the things, half, my gosh, we probably don't know 75% of what our brains are capable of. But, if there's an old lady there, maybe she was, if her spirit was there, maybe she was trying to help you out and said, okay, I'll do that. Have you had any other activity other than that?
2: Well, at the time, when the house was built, they probably didn't even have a sink or kitchen. They probably had, outdoor plumbing. But
0: Yeah.
2: anyways. We're talking 1850.
0: Right.
1: It's
0: Yeah.
1: an old house.
0: Interesting. Yeah.
1: What
0: Well, yeah.
1: is it, John, about old things that ghosts seem to be attracted to?
0: Well, part of it might be the idea of memory in terms of, ghosts sort of are memory in a way, aren't they? I mean, we remember them.

0: And I think that whatever they may be, their memories are attached to old things, especially of their time, things that, had benefit to them or meaning to them in their lives. And so they are still connected to that. I mean, I often hear from people that are like antique dealers, or people that buy old, go to junk shops and buy things. And they talk about buying something that has something attached to it. In other words, you buy some, oh, that's an interesting looking old vase, and you buy it and, things start happening in your house because there was a spirit or a ghost or something still attached to that vase that was memory for it and an important part of its life. And you, of course, wouldn't have known that.
1: Let's go to Jimmy in Raleigh, North Carolina. Hello, Jimmy. Go ahead.
2: Hi, George. Hi, John.
1: Hi.
0: Hey.
2: I have some comments about the beliefs that the Westerners are mostly Christians, and a lot of the paranormal stories are being brushed under the rug and not talked about. While in the Far East, majority of the population believe in the indigenous beliefs, and or Buddhists also believe in most of that too, and they believe after this bodily life and there are spirits. Sometimes there are reincarnations too. And if you search around, there are stories in the newspapers sometimes about serial killers got caught and sentenced to death because the victims come back in, say, some of their relatives' dreams, trying to show how or where they die, or they might show up as some ghosts on the side of the road, pointing to the location of their remains or the scenes of the crime or something like that. And it happens time and time again. Sometimes not a lot, but over the years there are some of those stories. So I just want to point out that the Westerners don't believe in a lot of the paranormal, but the Easterners have a lot of records of that.
1: You find that to be the case, John?
0: Yeah, it's interesting that he mentions that because I would agree. I think if we're talking about Western civilization, we are talking a lot about, in terms of religious terms, we're talking a lot about Christianity in Western civilization. And I think the approach to the paranormal there, even as evidenced by some of the callers tonight, is a lot about God and angels and demons, and it becomes a very religious thing. Whereas, he's right, Eastern philosophy, well, I'll get to that in a minute, but indigenous cultures, like Native American and just the indigenous cultures that I've studied throughout the world in my work, ghosts are really part of everyday life. They're not anything, what would I say? They don't consider them to be, oh, this is something from God or from the, it's like, no, these are our family. These are our spirits, our ancestors, and we welcome them and we take them in. Especially in Asian cultures, there's a whole lot about respect for ancestors. And, I have my daughter-in-law is Vietnamese. I've been to her parents' home in Vietnam several times. They have a family altar in the house with pictures of their deceased, and every day there's little offerings made to them. And I say, there's no fear. But they respect and honor and, hold those relatives, still in their hearts.
1: Well, that's the key to it, the respect, John. Thank you. John Kachuba, professor. They call him the Ghost Professor. For Dan Galante, Tom Danheiser, Sue Trikas, Lex Lonehood, Sean Ladasore, Alec Fernandez, Stephanie Smith, Tim Benal, George Knapp, and Richard Serrett, I'm George Norrie, somewhere out there on Coast to Coast AM. We'll see you on our next edition. Until then, be safe, everyone.

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7: Moves on. I'm Ted Lindner, Fox News. Democrat Javier Becerra and Republican Steve Hilton will face off in California governor's race in November. This after a week of voting. They are the top two vote getters.
8: The good news is that we're going to have a chance for change in November, a new direction instead of another 4 years of the insanity. So very happy, but we've got, you know, work to do to turn this state around. But I'm excited. It's a great night.
7: In South Carolina, Lieutenant Governor Pamela Ebbett and State Attorney General Alan Wilson advanced to a runoff for the Republican nomination. And Senator Lindsey Graham won his own primary outright in his pursuit of a fifth term. 85-year-old Jim Clyburn, the state's only Democrat in Congress, easily defeated challenger Frederick Goodwin in his bid for an 18th term. Nevada Governor Joe Lombardo easily won the Republican nomination as well. State Attorney General Aaron Ford won the Democratic primary for governor in Nevada as well. Graham Plattner, a Marine veteran and progressive activist, has won the Democrat nomination for the U.S. Senate in Maine.
9: I love every single one of you, everyone who has shown up at a town hall, who has knocked on a door, who cast their vote, not for me, but for a vision of a life in Maine that you can afford.
7: Plattner will face the Republican Senator Susan Collins. U.S. Central Command says they're responding to reports of Iran shooting down a U.S. military attack helicopter near the Strait of Hormuz.
10: U.S. Central Command says that these strikes are, quote, a proportional response. Now, the U.S. Apache helicopter was patrolling regional waters at the time it was attacked. President Trump earlier said that the killing of any U.S. service members would be a red line that would restart the war with Iran. In this case, though, the two crew members of the helicopter survived, picked up by a Navy sea drone about 2 hours after the crash.
7: Fox's Max Gordon. 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
7: A Texas teen convicted of murder in a track meet stabbing, Fox's Brooke Taylor reports.
13: It took jurors just about 3 hours to deliberate and find Carmelo Anthony guilty of murder. And then later, they sentenced him to 35 years behind bars. He's going to be eligible for parole after serving half that sentence. He faced up to 99 years behind bars. Again, he's been convicted now of murdering 17-year-old Austin Metcalf. He was stabbed during a high school track meet last April. Now, there have been no cameras allowed inside of this courtroom, but reporters tell us when this verdict was read, Anthony was seen crying. He was visibly shaking.
7: The case has sparked a national debate about self-defense, school safety, and race. NASA names the next set of astronauts to fly an Artemis mission in preparation for a lunar return.
14: NASA Administrator Jared Isaacman unveiled who next will test spacecraft intended to take humans back to the moon. Those names are Randy Bresnik, Frank Rubio, and Andre Douglas, all U.S. astronauts from NASA, along with Italian Luca Parmitano of the European Space Agency. They will fly aboard Artemis 3 and attempt to dock with lunar landers built by both SpaceX and Blue Origin.
15: Think about how many spacecraft, all of which will eventually carry human beings, will be in orbit at the same time.
14: Artemis 3 will be conducted in Earth orbit sometime next year. Eben Brown, Fox News.
7: Social Security is nearly running on empty. The 2026 trustees report says the retirement fund is on track to run out in the fourth quarter of 2032. That's a year earlier than projected. And the Stanley Cup Finals are now all tied at two games apiece as Jordan Staal scored twice, including the game winner. As the Carolina Hurricanes knocked off the Vegas Golden Knights Tuesday night in Vegas 5-3. Game 5 will be Thursday night in Raleigh. I'm Ted Lindner. This is Fox News.
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18: We'll have some lingering showers and thunderstorms as we go into the day on Wednesday. Otherwise, we're partly cloudy and breezy with a high of 89. West winds at 15 to 25 miles per hour. A windy day on Thursday, partly cloudy with a few more showers and a high of 80. West winds at 20 to 35 miles per hour. Then a nice break for the end of the work week. Mostly sunny with a high of 87. From the Storm Center at KELWN TV, I'm meteorologist Adam Rook.
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21: This is America in the Morning from Westwood One. Good morning, I'm John Trout. It's Wednesday, June 10th, 2026. Here's what's coming up on America in the Morning.
22: The U.S. military is giving details after their helicopter went down near the Strait of Hormuz. Sagar Meghani, Washington.
23: Maine candidate Graham Plattner wins his primary convincingly as elections are held in South Carolina, Nevada, and North Dakota as well. I'm John Stolness in Washington.
24: A verdict handed down in the murder trial of a teenager accused of killing another teen at a Texas high school track meet. I'm Clayton Neville.
25: It took a nearly united front for Republicans to pass a bill that would fund immigration and border enforcement agencies for the next 3 years. Jennifer King, Washington.
26: Social Security's Retirement Trust Fund is projected to face a funding shortfall in 2032. I'm Lisa Dwyer.
27: Stadium workers near Los Angeles say they've reached a tentative contract deal, averting a strike. I'm Ed Donahue.
21: All ahead on America in the Morning. It's 7 after.
0: The fragile ceasefire between the United States and Iran took a dark turn after Iran shot down a U.S. Apache attack helicopter near the Strait of Hormuz. And in retaliation, the United States, in what CENTCOM described as a proportional response, targeted Iranian air defense and radar sites near the vital shipping waterway. Although President Trump at first downplayed the helicopter shoot down Tuesday morning, the Wall Street Journal reports that Defense Secretary Pete Hegseth and Chairman of the Joint Chiefs of Staff, General Dan Kane, recommended military action during an afternoon briefing, which led to the U.S. strikes Tuesday evening on the orders of the president. Iran's foreign minister said his nation will not allow any attack or threat to go unanswered. Washington correspondent Sagar Magani reports there are new details about how the military rescued two Army aviators from their downed helicopter.
1: There's a report that an Army helicopter went down in the strait. Can you give us an update on that? Are the soldiers okay?
2: The pilots are fine, yeah.
1: And what?
2: Nobody injured. But the pilots are fine.
22: Hours after President Trump spoke, U.S. Central Command said a Navy drone boat found and rescued the aviators, who had spent about 2 hours in the water. The crash came with the Middle East reeling after Israel and Iran exchanged fire. The president's still optimistic about reaching an agreement with Iran.
2: We're very close to having a very, very good, strong, powerful deal.
22: Something he's repeatedly said.
3: The president got into this without a strategic goal or a plan or a timeline, and now he finds himself backed into a corner.
22: Arizona Democrat Mark Kelly says the president got into the Iran mess without a strategic plan.
2: If we do the bombing, you know, a lot of people are going to be killed. Who wants to do that? I don't. And we'll have a signed document that's actually stronger than doing the bombing.
22: Sagar Magani, Washington.
0: Voters in four states cast their ballots Tuesday, with one of the most closely watched races for a Senate seat in Maine. John Stolmus has the latest.
4: Showing no signs of being slowed by controversy surrounding his campaign in recent weeks, Democratic senatorial candidate Graham Plattner easily won his primary. Plattner has faced accusations of disturbing behavior from former girlfriends, sending sexual messages to women outside his marriage, and for a tattoo he got as a Marine that was an homage to Nazi soldiers.
9: Redemption is not just some simple or easy destination. It's a journey. I've made mistakes in my life, mistakes that I regret, that I live with, and that I continue to learn from. And I'm still far from perfect. But every day I wake up and I try to be a little bit better and a little bit kinder than I was the day before. And if you give me the chance, I will be a senator for the people who cannot afford to buy a senator.
4: Although Governor Janet Mills' name remained on the ballot, she withdrew from the race in April. But some analysts believe voters could protest against Plattner by voting for her. Plattner secured more than 70% of the Democratic vote. He'll go up against Republican Susan Collins in November. The Democratic National Committee congratulated Plattner for his victory. They're hoping it's one of four seats they can flip to regain control of the Senate next year. In South Carolina, Trump-endorsed Lieutenant Governor Pamela Evatt advanced to a runoff in the race for governor.
5: I will never back down to the woke mob. Over these next 2 weeks, we're going to highlight a very clear contrast between myself and a career politician, Alan Wilson.
4: She'll go up against the state's Attorney General, Alan Wilson, in a runoff that takes place in just 2 weeks. Republican Senator Lindsey Graham avoided a runoff in his primary by securing a majority of the vote.
6: Mr. President, when you endorsed me early on, it changed everything. You're the gold standard in the Republican world, the most consequential endorsement, I think, in the history of politics. And when you spoke, the people of South Carolina listened.
4: He'll face Democrat Annie Andrews in the general election. And in Nevada, Aaron Ford has won the Democratic primary for governor. He'll face Governor Joe Lombardo in November. Polls indicate control of the state house there is a toss-up. John Stolness, Washington.
0: It's 12 after. House Republicans pass immigration reform. Will President Trump sign the measure? When America in the Morning returns after these messages.
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21: 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This is America in the Morning. Areas of the nation susceptible to wildfire. Top weather headlines. Here's AccuWeather.com meteorologist LaTroy Thornton.
15: Prime fire conditions remain in place for much of the southwest, including the Four Corners region, just about all of Wyoming, and all but western Nevada. A heightened fire risk extends into some of the California deserts as well, with dry vegetation, low humidity levels, and rather gusty wind all contributing to this continued risk. Away from that zone, temperatures in the Pacific Northwest continue to settle 5 to 10 degrees below historical averages for today. That means plenty of highs only reaching the 60s, with overnight lows again dropping into the 30s and 40s. These temperatures will help to support the risk for some snow flurries over the high ground of western Montana, some rain showers otherwise, as the thunder risk looks to be higher over the eastern half of that state. Showers and storms will be more likely over much of the Dakotas, with the risk for severe weather developing just to the east of the Dakotas, into much of Minnesota, across Michigan, and as far east as western New York and far northwestern Pennsylvania, also extending through northern portions of Ohio, Indiana, Illinois, and Missouri, much of the eastern half of Kansas, and nearly all of Iowa, where storms may bring strong wind gusts, hail, and some tornadoes. Today also brings the start of an active period in parts of the Mid-Atlantic and Northeast, with the first of 3 days of severe weather this afternoon and continuing into the evening from parts of northern New York southward, near and along the I-81 corridor into western Virginia, also reaching parts of I-95 from Virginia through the nation's capital. In this area, storms may be gusty, with wind gusts of 50 to 60 miles per hour, but there could be at least a spotty afternoon thunderstorm from the Carolinas southward through Florida and across the Gulf Coast. In Meridian, Mississippi, today brings some sun and a spotty afternoon thunderstorm, high 94. For Walla Walla, Washington, expect sun, a breeze, and a high of 69 later today. I'm AccuWeather.com meteorologist LaTroy Thornton.
21: 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A Texas teenager who stabbed another teen to death at a high school track meet last year learned his fate after the jury deliberated for just a few hours. Correspondent Clayton Neville reports from Texas that emotions erupted outside the court following the verdict.
28: No one escapes the judgment of God.
24: A call for peace from some outside the Collin County Courthouse after teenager Carmelo Anthony was found guilty of murder in the stabbing that killed 17-year-old Austin Metcalf at a district track meet in Frisco last year. Anthony's black and Metcalf white. The temperature in the community boiled over when the verdict came down. Metcalf and Anthony supporters clashed with a heavy police presence nearby. Civil rights advocate Selena Charles.
29: They sent us a message today to let us know that the system does not work
28: for black people.
16: Witnesses testified that Metcalf told Anthony to leave the tent that he was under at the track meet because it wasn't his school's. According to the testimony, Anthony said, "You'll have to move." Metcalf pushed him, and Anthony reached into his backpack, grabbed a knife, and stabbed Metcalf. It took the jury just a few hours to come down with the guilty verdict, which some North Texans support.
17: I don't think the young man needs to go to prison for the rest of his life, but he does need to be held accountable.
16: In Collin County, I'm Clayton Neville.
21: On the thinnest of votes along party lines, Republicans in the House ended a months-long standoff over funding for immigration reform. Correspondent Jennifer King reports that bill now heads to President Trump's desk.
18: The yeas are 214. The nays are 212. The bill is passed.
19: It took a nearly united front for Republicans to pass a bill that would fund immigration and border enforcement agencies for the next 3 years. House Speaker Mike Johnson.
20: The House Republicans voted to end the Democrat Department of Homeland Security shutdown. Once and for all.
19: Appropriations for the president's White House ballroom and a fund to compensate Trump allies who were investigated proved toxic and were dropped from the bill. Johnson says the package is long overdue, coming months after the deaths of protesters in Minneapolis and the longest shutdown of Homeland Security in the department's history.
20: We have 3 full years of funding now.
19: House Democratic leader Hakeem Jeffries says Democrats still oppose the president's deportation agenda.
23: $70 billion in taxpayer money to give a blank check to ICE without any guardrails, any oversight, or any accountability.
19: Jennifer King, Washington.
21: It's 18 after. When we return on America in the Morning, what's behind the sluggish spring housing market? After these messages.
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21: 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It's 20 after. This is America in the Morning. IPOs, the spring housing market, and inflation, all part of your Wednesday business report with CNBC's Jessica Ettinger.
31: Wall Street opens this morning after a whipsaw day for stocks yesterday. The major averages were up, then they plunged. The day ended mixed. The Dow was up 80 points. The Nasdaq was down 250. President Trump stoking fears on Wall Street of Iran war escalation, saying the U.S. must respond to Iran shooting down an American helicopter.
0: The damage control protocol was engaged. For a while, it did look like it might get disorderly to the downtown. In best case scenario, it's just a rotation. But, you know, the VIX is still at 20. It's telling you that maybe some of this forced selling and the unwind is not totally complete.
31: CNBC's Mike Santoli. Here's the Carson Group's Ryan Dietrich on CNBC.
1: I know we all talk about the IPOs and tech, and I get it because they've been the hottest area for sure. But let's just remember, keep a diversified portfolio, stay overweight equities in an inflationary growth environment. That's how you're going to benefit, and that's what we've been saying all year.
31: Investors are waiting for a fresh read on inflation this morning. The May CPI Consumer Price Index report out at 8:30 Eastern. The forecast is for inflation to hit 4.2%. That would be the highest in 3 years. It turned higher with the tariffs added last year and escalated as the war pushed up oil and gas prices. U.S. crude oil, meantime, was back under $90 a barrel yesterday, as the energy secretary said more tankers are quietly moving through the Strait of Hormuz in the Middle East, despite the war with Iran and a U.S. blockade. Oil is still up 30% since the start of the war.
2: I think the biggest risk remains geopolitics, okay? And the tape doesn't say that today. But again, if we're talking about triple digit oil, and we're not, and oil is back today to a level that we think is tolerable for the market. But if that narrative changes between now and call it Labor Day, that will be a bigger risk to the economy and to the markets as a whole.
31: Evercore ISI's Julian Emmanuel on CNBC. Existing home sales surged last month, a surprise, up 3.2%, the highest level since December in a sluggish spring housing market. Prices hit an all-time high for May.
3: The median price of an existing home sold in May, $429,300, up 1.3% from May of last year, and that is another record high price for May. Now, we did see a nice jump in first-time buyers, 35% of sales, up from 33% in April and just 30% a year ago, and that's the highest first-time buyer share since June of 2020.
31: CNBC's Diana Olick. Today's average rate on a 30-year fixed home loan, according to Mortgage News Daily, is just under 6.7%. On today's watch list, earnings are coming from Oracle and from Chewy.
4: CNBC's Jessica Ettinger. It's 24 after. What's happening to your money? A look at the dwindling coffers of Social Security when America in the Morning continues after these messages.
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21: It's 26 after. Welcome back. This is America in the Morning. Social Security may not be as secure as you might think. Lisa Dwyer reports the Social Security Retirement Trust Fund is expected to run dry faster than expected.
14: Social Security's Retirement Trust Fund is projected to face a funding shortfall in 2032, a year earlier than previously expected. Starting in 2033, Medicare's Hospital Insurance Trust Fund will still be unable to pay full benefits. Rising health care costs and government spending have contributed to a projected depletion date that is less than 10 years from now. Social Security's combined trust funds, which cover old age and disability recipients, will be unable to pay full benefits beginning in 2034. I'm Lisa Dwyer.
21: A workers' strike at a stadium scheduled to host World Cup matches in the coming days appears to have been averted. Correspondent Ed Donahue reports.
15: Stadium workers near Los Angeles say they've reached a tentative contract deal, averting a strike ahead of the U.S. men's soccer team's opening World Cup match Friday. Kurt Peterson is co-president of Unite Here, Local 11.
16: We want massive raises. Most workers will earn more than $40 an hour, and many will earn substantially more. Tip workers will see their pay increase by at least 30%.
15: Peterson says workers retain the right to strike in case of an immigration raid at work.
16: The reality is that immigrant workers across Los Angeles are living in fear. Families are being separated. Workers are being kidnapped off the streets of Los Angeles. These workers behind me made a decision. They said an injury to one is an injury to all.
15: 8 World Cup matches are scheduled at SoFi Stadium. I'm Ed Donahue.
21: America in the Morning for Wednesday, June 10th, 2026, is produced by Jeff McKay and Tom Kusick. I'm John Trout. This is Westwood One.

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5: News. I'm Sue Guzman. Democrat Graham Plattner overcoming a series of controversies to win the Democratic primary for Senate in Maine. Plattner taking aim at his challenger, Republican incumbent Susan Collins.
6: She got elected promising to protect Roe versus Wade, only to turn around and put a justice the Supreme Court who overturned it. She lied to us.
5: A Republican advancing to the November election for California governor.
7: Steve Hilton claiming the second of two spots on the November ballot in the race to succeed Democratic California Governor Gavin Newsom, who is term limited. Hilton, a conservative commentator who is backed by President Trump, advancing over Democrat billionaire Tom Steyer. Hilton will face Democrat Javier Becerra in the general election.
5: Fox's Kristen Goodwin reporting. 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
8: We'll have some lingering showers and thunderstorms as we go into the day on Wednesday. Otherwise, we're partly cloudy and breezy with a high of 89. West winds at 15 to 25 miles per hour. A windy day on Thursday, partly cloudy with a few more showers and a high of 80. West winds at 20 to 35 miles per hour. Then a nice break for the end of the work week. Mostly sunny with a high of 87. From the Storm Center at Kello Wan TV, I'm meteorologist Adam Rudd.
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9: This is America in the Morning from Westwood One. Coming up this half hour.
10: A verdict handed down in the murder trial of a teenager accused of killing another teen at a Texas high school track meet. I'm Clayton Neville.
11: A federal judge has permanently blocked Alabama from executing an inmate with nitrogen gas. I'm Lisa Dwyer.
12: It may be time to check your checkpoint router. I'm the new old tech guy, Chuck Palm.
9: Steve Hilton gets enough votes to be on the ballot for California governor. Cuba claims they aren't a U.S. threat. The late Rob Reiner's son looks for cash, and NASA names the next crew of the Artemis.
13: CBS boss Barry Weiss is set to have more power after the Warner Brothers merger. I'm Kevin Carr.
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9: America in the Morning continues. There's some rough weather in store, potentially for some today. Here's AccuWeather.com meteorologist LaTroy Thornton with the outlook.
21: The highest risk for severe weather today looks to be confined to the eastern half of the nation, where two separate disturbances bring two separate areas where thunderstorms may turn especially dangerous this afternoon and into tonight. In the easternmost zone, storms for this afternoon and evening may bring damaging winds of at least 50 to 60 miles per hour and some drenching downpours to an area from far northern North Carolina through the nation's capital, central and eastern Pennsylvania, and northward into portions of the I-81 corridor of upstate New York. Just to the west of there, storms from this afternoon through tonight may bring stronger wind gusts in the 65 to 75 mile per hour range, as well as hail, even some tornadoes, to a large area stretching from northwestern Pennsylvania and far western New York across the Great Lakes states into much of northern and eastern Minnesota, as well as all but northwestern Iowa and areas as far to the south and west as central Kansas. However, showers and storms continue for the Dakotas, where Tuesday brought no shortage of severe weather, and westward across Montana into northern Idaho, where the risk for thunder is lower. Some of the higher peaks in western Montana may even end up with some snow flurries, though, and there may also be some showers across portions of western and central Washington state, with a heightened wildfire risk continuing today for the southwest. The chance for wet weather picks up across much of the Gulf Coast and into the southeast, where just about any coastal areas could have at least a spotty afternoon thunderstorm, with that risk extending inland across much of Georgia and South Carolina into eastern portions of Kentucky and Tennessee and right through West Virginia. To the west of there, today also brings a large area with hot conditions centered around the Midwestern states. That's the weather across America. I'm AccuWeather.com meteorologist LaTroy Thornton.
9: 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Well, we all know who'll be running for governor in the California election, but the delay in counting ballots since last week's primary has led to some, including President Trump, to claim election fraud. Steve Futterman reports from L.A.
22: A week after the California primary, we now know who will face off in November for California governor and Los Angeles mayor. In the race for governor, it will be the Democrat, Javier Becerra, against Republican Steve Hilton. Becerra was Health and Human Services Secretary under Joe Biden. British-born Hilton is a former Fox News commentator. The fact that it took a week to know who finished first and second has triggered claims of voter fraud in the state, including claims from Donald Trump. Becerra yesterday said nothing has surfaced to suggest significant voter fraud exists.
23: Someone show me the fraud that's going on. Someone tell me why we have to make it more difficult for Californians to vote.
22: Hilton says he hasn't seen any evidence of voter fraud, but adds it shouldn't take this long to know the results.
24: This election farce is so important for us to focus on. And we are here in the spirit of pointing out what's gone wrong and what needs to change.
22: In the race for L.A. mayor, it will be two Democrats battling, the current mayor, Karen Bass, and a challenger from the left, a former aide and now a city councilwoman, Nithya Raman. Former reality TV star Spencer Pratt, who was in second place on election night, saw that lead diminish and eventually evaporate as additional votes were counted. Bass, who still faces criticism for the way she handled last year's L.A. fires, could face a very difficult challenge. She's already campaigning.
25: We have a choice, L.A.
0: forward with change or backward with a return to paralysis and the status quo.
22: Spencer Pratt hasn't commented on his fall from second to third, but many of his supporters are also questioning the validity of the vote count. The first assistant U.S. attorney in L.A. says he is investigating allegations of fraud. I'm Steve Futterman in Los Angeles.
9: Tensions are high in Texas following a guilty verdict in the murder trial of a teenager who stabbed another student during a high school track meet last year. Correspondent Clayton Neville reports the 19-year-old was sentenced to 35 years in prison.
1: Emotions erupted outside the Collin County Courthouse when it was announced that teenager Carmelo Anthony was found guilty of murder in the stabbing of 17-year-old Austin Metcalf at a district track meet in Frisco last year. Anthony's black and Metcalf white. Race wasn't said to be an issue in the killing, but it has been a big part of the reaction to the murder.
2: What this process did is shown that black lives do not matter in Collin County.
1: Activist Dominique Alexander is the president of the Next Generation Action Network and was outraged that there were no black jurors on the panel.
2: It has shown us that black life is not safe in Collin County. It showed very clearly that a black boy was allowed, not one black soul on a jury.
1: Civil rights advocate Selena Charles said the guilty verdict let her know
3: that we as a black people must stick together. We must stop supporting white businesses, Asian businesses, Indian businesses, any businesses that's not black. We should stop supporting because we are obviously all that we have.
1: Witnesses testified that Metcalf told Anthony to leave the tent that he was under at the track meet because it wasn't his school's. According to the testimony, Anthony said, "You'll have to move me." Metcalf shoved him, and Anthony reached into his backpack and grabbed a knife and stabbed Metcalf.
6: Well, I think justice is served.
1: Jury deliberations took only a few hours to get to the guilty verdict, and some outside the courthouse said it was clear that the defense's self-defense claim didn't hold up.
6: Honestly, I think they realized they were beat, and they weren't going to put him on sand. I don't think the young man should go to prison for the rest of his life. Hopefully he can go in, become a better person, learn some things, and come out and be a productive part of society.
1: This woman insisted there were no winners in the case.
25: Everybody goes home without their child, and it's very sad. It's very, very sad.
1: The jury could have convicted Anthony of manslaughter, but went with the original murder charge. Before deliberating his sentence, the judge asked jurors to consider sudden passion. Anthony's mother asked the jury to show mercy for her son. In Collin County, I'm Clayton Neville.
9: Cuba's top envoy to the United States is saying the Trump administration's recent sanctions against Cuban leadership are a pretext for American military action on the island. Correspondent Matthew Lee reports from the Cuban embassy in Washington, D.C., where they claim their nation is not a threat to the U.S., nor will they capitulate.
26: I just got out of about a 25-minute interview with the Cuban ambassador to the United States, who wanted to make the point that Cuba is not a threat to the U.S., contradicting or arguing against a lot of the rhetoric that we've seen coming out of the Trump administration and its top people, including the president, but also Secretary of State Rubio and others. The ambassador, who was formerly the Cuban ambassador to Vietnam, said that the demands from the administration for the Cuban government to fundamentally change away from its current socialist system are not realistic. But she said that the Cuban government is hamstrung in its ability to change because of the embargo, the U.S. embargo, the blockade on oil shipments, and what she said is an apparent unwillingness to negotiate in good faith. Essentially, the Cuban position is that they want peace, they want negotiations, they don't understand why it is that the Trump administration is so hostile to them in the face of the crisis that is currently hitting the island. You know, 20 hours a day of no electricity, food shortages, medical supply shortages. They believe that the Trump administration is trying to prepare the U.S. public for some kind of military intervention. The ambassador said that Raul Castro is sacred. He is a symbol of the revolution, and they will protect him until his death.
9: Matthew Lee reporting.
5: It's 16 Till. Among the stories we're covering next, a new twist in the case of the murder of Rob Reiner and his wife. When America in the Morning continues after these messages.
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5: It's 14 till. Welcome back. You're with America in the Morning. More controversy surrounding the planned UFC fight at the White House South Lawn scheduled for Sunday night. The White House press corps won't be allowed on White House grounds, according to an email sent to the White House Correspondents Association and obtained by the Washington Post. The White House has ceded control of which reporters will receive pass credentials to Ultimate Fighting Championship, which will only allow a limited number of journalists in, despite President Trump and other members of the cabinet in attendance. A federal lawsuit filed to stop the event to coincide with President Trump's 80th birthday has not been ruled on. Shifting gears, a judge has ruled against the state of Alabama's use of nitrogen gas for an upcoming death row execution. More on the story from Lee.

0: at an Alabama prison. The case will likely end up before the U.S. Supreme Court, which has previously let nitrogen executions proceed. I'm Lisa Dwyer.
1: There are new developments in the case of Rob Reiner and his wife's death. Correspondent Haya Panjwani reports.
2: Rob Reiner's son, Nick, is seeking funds from a trust his parents established. He says he needs the money for his defense against charges that he killed them. His attorneys filed a petition in Los Angeles County Court saying trustees have unjustly denied him access to the funds. Nick Reiner has pleaded not guilty to 2 counts of murder. He retained a high-profile lawyer, but funding issues led to the lawyer's withdrawal. The trust, established in 1993, was supposed to provide Reiner with funds at ages 30 and 35, but he says he never received them. I'm Haya Panjwani.
1: Ukraine's president is calling for greater pressure to be put on Russia and asking the United States to be more involved in peace talks. Correspondent Charles de Ledesma reports this as Russian drones have strayed into NATO nations Estonia and Latvia in the past week, and both Russia and Ukraine have launched drone strikes that caused damage to each warring nation.
3: Volodymyr Zelensky is calling for more pressure to be put on Russia to bring Moscow onto a diplomatic track, and he's emphasizing the need for Europe to have a strong position at the negotiating table. Ukraine's leader also hopes the U.S. will be on board too. Europe needs a real and strong voice in negotiations and to be among those who will make decisions. America is ready to actively join the diplomatic processes. He says he already discussed this yesterday with representatives of the U.S. president. His visit to Estonia comes amid friction over Ukrainian drones straying into the region in recent months. The drones had crashed into the chimney of a power plant in Estonia, hit empty fuel tanks in Latvia, and had been shot down by Romanian fighter jets. I'm Charles de Ledesma.
1: Federal officials issue an emergency fix order for a new router flaw being actively exploited by yet another ransomware gang. The new old tech guy, Chuck Palm, explains.
4: 3 weeks ago on this program, I told you about an AI called Mythos, built by Anthropic, so good at finding security holes in operating systems and web browsers that the White House asked them to sit on it, at least for a while. Turns out that cyber criminal gangs don't wait for an AI to find the holes. They just go out and find them themselves. Yesterday morning, Cybersecurity and Infrastructure Security Agency, the CISA, issued an emergency order to every civilian federal agency in the United States. You have 72 hours to patch a critical vulnerability in your Checkpoint VPN. 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No password, no stolen credentials, just a flaw, and all the doors swing wide open. The gang behind this is called Keelan, a ransomware-as-a-service operation that rents its tools to criminal affiliates like a franchise. They've been sitting on this vulnerability since May 7th. Last week, the attacks picked up. 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I'm Chuck Palm.
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5: Game 4 of the Stanley Cup Finals last night in Vegas. The Hurricanes knocked off the Golden Knights 5-3 to even up the series 2-2. Carolina had a 2-goal lead in the game's first 3.5 minutes, but Vegas leveled things up with a pair of second-period scores to make it 3-3 heading into the third. Then Jordan Staal scored his second of the night to put the Canes on top for good.
6: Yeah, no, it's a good time to get hot. There's no question. Like I said, I want to contribute any way I can, and the puck's going in for me, and I'll take it.
5: So now, it's essentially a best-of-three set starting tomorrow night in Raleigh. Baseball, the Dodgers struggled against Pirates ace Paul Skeens, then when he left, erupted for 10 runs in the 7th inning and a 12-3 victory. Braden Montgomery's 2-run homer in the 10th boosted the White Sox over the first-place Braves 6-5. Mariners edged the Orioles 6-5 in 10 innings on Randy Arozarena's extra inning blast. And Sal Stewart delivered a 2-run shot in the 11th as the Reds topped the Padres 5-3. Tigers dinged the Twins 10-4, Dylan Dingler with 2 home runs. Marlins dunked the Diamondbacks 10-6, Angels all over the Astros 10-1. Cardinals shut out the Mets 7-0 behind the five-hit pitching of Dustin May and the Mites. Wins for the A's, Rays, Blue Jays, Yankees, Royals, Rockies, and Nationals.

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1: Thank you, sir. It's 7 till. NASA picks their crew as the scheduled moon landing draws closer. That and more when America in the Morning continues after these messages.
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1: It's 5 till. America in the Morning continues. Thanks for listening. There are more changes on the planning board for CBS News, and some of those changes could happen within the Paramount-Skydance merger. Entertainment reporter Kevin Carr has details.
12: The tumult at CBS does not appear to be abating as controversial news boss Barry Weiss will expand her influence. On Tuesday, Axios reported that Paramount will be putting Weiss in charge of CNN's editorial content once the merger with Warner Brothers goes through. They are also actively looking for a business-side counterpart to manage both CBS and CNN news services. Weiss was put in charge of CBS News in October, and controversy quickly followed with dozens of layoffs. Most recently, she fired 60 Minutes correspondent Scott Pelley after a confrontation in which Pelley accused Weiss and CBS leadership of injecting bias into a story about the killing of Renee Good. In an interview with the New York Times this weekend, Pelley described the situation.
13: There was a thumb on the scale for the president's version of events that I felt was a level of political influence that I had never seen in 37 years at CBS News.
12: Pelley emphasized there is a crisis in the news organization.
13: Right now, CBS News, in my view, is on fire.
12: On Tuesday, Variety reported that Paramount executive David Ellison reached out to 60 Minutes correspondent Leslie Stahl to assure her that the news magazine would have, quote, editorial independence. On Friday, Reuters reported that several states, led by California and New York, are preparing to sue to stop the merger between Paramount Skydance and Warner Brothers Discovery. I'm Kevin Carr.
1: NASA has selected a new crew to practice docking runs ahead of the planned moon landing mission set to begin in 2027. Correspondent Jennifer King reports on who was picked to fly Artemis 3.
14: At an event in Houston, NASA Administrator Jared Isaacman revealed the four-person crew for its Artemis 3 mission.
15: Mission Specialist Andre Douglas. Mission Specialist Colonel Frank Rubio. Now on to our pilot, Luca Parmitano. Artemis 3 Commander, Randy Bresnan.
14: The three Americans and one Italian will orbit Earth and practice docking the Orion capsule with two commercial lunar landers. Veteran astronaut Randy Bresnik will be mission commander.
0: We are certainly humbled as a crew to be able to be your crew that executes this Artemis III mission in space. Being that unifying link between the phenomenal Artemis II mission we just had 2 months ago and the Artemis IV mission that will follow ours, where we will again be the first to land humans on another celestial body.
14: Coast Guard Officer Andre Douglas is a robotics expert with a doctorate in engineering.
16: If you put in the hard work and you think big, you can do just about anything you want to do.
14: NASA is aiming to send astronauts to the moon's surface as early as 2028.
16: My brain, it is going a mile a minute right now, but my heart, it is so warm. It is so full.
14: I'm Jennifer King.
1: That's our show for today, Wednesday, June 10th, 2026. America in the Morning is produced by Jeff McKay. I'm John Trout. This is Westwood One.
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18: Betting on the new guy. I'm Chris Foster. Fox News Maine Democrats nominate Graham Plattner as their Senate candidate, looking past personal controversies.
19: I've made mistakes in my life, mistakes that I regret, that I live with, and that I continue to learn from. And I'm still far from perfect. But every day I wake up and I try to be a little bit better and a little bit kinder than I was the day before.
18: The oyster farmer, combat veteran, and first-time candidate takes on longtime Senate Republican Susan Collins in November. Both Maine governor's primaries are going to an instant runoff, tabulating where voters ranked candidates to decide. The Republican primary for South Carolina governor goes to a runoff election June 23rd between Trump-backed Lieutenant Governor Pamela Yvette and State Attorney General Alan Wilson. The Democrat there is State Rep. Jermaine Johnson. South Carolina Senate Republican Lindsey Graham wins his primary, facing pediatrician Annie Andrews in November for the Democrats. It was primary day in North Dakota and in Nevada, where the governor's up for re-election.
20: Governor Joe Lombardo cruising to victory in Tuesday's contest, defeating six GOP challengers. He'll face Democratic Attorney General Aaron Ford, who says it's time for change.
21: Nevada is the best state in the nation.
20: Meantime, Julie Fedorchak is the projected winner of the Republican race for North Dakota's sole seat in the House. She advances to the general election, where she'll face Democrat Trigg V. Hammer. Chris DeMeo, Fox News.
18: The California governor's race is set. Republican Steve Hilton finishes second in the nonpartisan primary, facing Democrat Javier Becerra in the general election. U.S. airstrikes resume in Iran, retaliation for the downing of an American Army helicopter.
22: A senior U.S. official told Fox News fighter jets hit 20 different sites, including air defense systems and radar sites. The Iranians responded with missiles and drones launched toward U.S. forces in Bahrain, Kuwait, and Jordan.
18: Fox's Trey Yanks. The House approves $70 billion in immigration and border enforcement funding, sending it to President Trump to sign off. 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
18: The crew of the Artemis 3 space mission is announced.
31: NASA Administrator Jared Isaacman unveiled who next will test spacecraft intended to take humans back to the moon. Those names are Randy Breznik, Frank Rubio, and Andre Douglas, all U.S. astronauts from NASA, along with Italian Luca Parmitano of the European Space Agency. They will fly aboard Artemis 3 and attempt to dock with lunar landers built by both SpaceX and Blue Origin.
32: Think about how many spacecraft, all of which will eventually carry human beings, will be in orbit at the same time.
31: Artemis 3 will be conducted in Earth orbit sometime next year. Eben Brown, Fox News.
18: The head of a civil rights group under federal indictment testifies at a House Judiciary Committee hearing.
33: A federal indictment accuses the Southern Poverty Law Center of setting up shell companies to funnel donor money to informants inside organizations they considered hate groups. Several Republicans said it appeared the SPLC was trying to manufacture the hate and tension they claimed to try to monitor and stop. Wyoming Congresswoman Harriet Hageman asked SPLC Interim President Brian Fair.
34: Did anyone at the SPLC ever raise any concerns about your practice of funding hate groups?
35: We don't fund hate groups.
34: You are under oath here today.
35: I said we don't fund hate groups.
34: Okay, except the $4.1 million that you gave to the KKK, the National Socialist Movement, and the Aryan Nations.
33: Democrats defended the group, insisting the SPLC shares information it obtains with the FBI and local law enforcement. Jessica Rosenthal, Fox News.
18: A Somali referee is denied entry to the U.S. to work World Cup soccer matches.
36: Omar Artans told the New York Times he was interviewed by immigration officials at Miami Airport for 11 hours before being barred from entering the U.S. The Somalian government insists his documents were valid.
18: Fox's Jonathan Savage, a U.S. official, now says the denial was due to association with suspected members of terrorist organizations. I'm Chris Foster. This is Fox News.
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20: Partly sunny skies today, cooler than yesterday, less humid too, while the high of 85. 20% chance for the showers, thunder showers, as we go through the morning and into the afternoon. We'll fall close to 60 tonight, as we'll continue that chance for scattered rain. And for tomorrow, will be a cooler day, high of 75, periods of rain. From the Storm Center, I'm Scott Munn.
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42: And this is the Fox News Rundown.
18: Wednesday, June 10th, 2026. I'm Bill Malugin. A damning new report alleges Minnesota state officials knew taxpayer dollars were being defrauded by the millions, but chose to do nothing.
43: He turned a blind eye to massive amounts of fraud. We're talking about $300 million in the food program, but over $1 billion in welfare spending in general.
0: I'm Jessica Rosenthal. The price of meat continues to climb as cattle ranchers look out for a new pest called the New World Screwworm, and the DOJ investigates the country's big four meat packers.
1: If you look at the big four slaughtering, if they're slaughtering way more than 50%, think about the power that has not only on the consumer, but the producer. If they decide they're not buying any cattle today and you went to go sell cattle, you're in trouble.
3: And I'm Joe Concha. I've got the final word on the Fox News Rundown.
4: The Trump administration and congressional Republicans are cracking down on fraud. This week, the House Oversight Committee fired a major salvo, releasing a report called The Cost of Doing Nothing, How Tim Walz and Keith Ellison Fueled Minnesota's Fraud Explosion. The investigation claims the governor and attorney general were both fully aware of the schemes but failed to protect taxpayer funds. Back in March, Governor Walz faced the Oversight Committee in a hearing that quickly turned combative when questioned by Chairman James Comer.
5: Governor Walz, when fraud concerns were raised early in your tenure in the Child Care Assistance Program, did your administration stop payments at that time?
6: The Child Care Assistance Program and
5: the answer is no. When fraud concerns were raised...
6: Would you like me to answer or not, Jeremy?
5: Well, it's yes or
6: I'm
5: no.
6: I want you to help.
5: You've already answered the question. You said you didn't ever stop payments, and that's what the problem is, and that's what the Democrats are complaining about. Oh, my gosh, Trump stopped payments. Well, my God, you lost billions to fraud in Minnesota. That's what this hearing's
6: Mr.
5: about.
6: Chairman,
5: you didn't stop payments because you didn't want to rock the boat.
4: The latest report puts some of the claims made by Governor Walz and Minnesota AG Keith Ellison into question, including what they knew and when they knew it.
43: We brought in 9 current Minnesota government employees that were in charge of administering the various welfare programs in Minnesota that were defrauded.
4: House Oversight Committee Chairman, Kentucky Republican Congressman James Comer.
43: According to their testimony, they warned Governor Walz and Attorney General Ellison years before that about this ongoing fraud. And over time, not only did Governor Walz not do anything about it, he grew disgruntled, and it went so far as to even spend taxpayer dollars to essentially intimidate and retaliate against these state employees who were doing the right thing. They uncovered the fraud. They reported it to their superiors, and Governor Walz didn't want to know anything about it. He didn't want to do anything about it.
4: So according to your report, Governor Walz was first made aware about some of the irregularities with the fraud in spring of 2020, but the state of Minnesota didn't stop payments to Feeding Our Future until early 2021. What did you find as to what the reason was behind that? Why did they wait so long?
43: Well, for one reason, according to the government employees, Governor Walz expressed concern that they would be viewed as racist because they were cutting off food for this Somali population that was very dependent on government welfare for survival. But then it became clear that this was more about politics. He didn't want to do anything to offend the leaders of the Somali community because they were such an important voting bloc for the Democrats and especially Governor Walz in Minnesota. This voting bloc was as responsible as any for ensuring that Minnesota remained a blue state in the presidential elections as well as in the state and local election.
4: There was that infamous audio recording of Minnesota Attorney General Keith Ellison meeting with some of the fraudsters in that Feeding Our Future scheme, people who were later convicted of fraud. That audio recording was from 2021. But, Mr. Chairman, your investigation found that AG Ellison knew those people were suspected of being involved in that fraud long before he had that meeting with them, right?
43: Yeah, absolutely. So he tells the fraudsters he's going to get their back. And then he colludes with Governor Walz to retaliate against the honest state employees who are also Democrat for coming forward. You know, this is rocking the boat. Don't rock the boat. And I've said this in several interviews. This looks like a pattern, not just in Minnesota, but other blue states where Medicaid dollars are primarily federal dollars. They go to the states and the states administer. In these blue states, they don't want to do anything to rock the boat. Even when they're presented with fraud from state employees, they continue to want to keep the money flowing, not to disrupt that welfare base that they have in the Democrat Party.
2: You mentioned some of the whistleblowers who came forward, some who worked for the state of Minnesota, and some of the retaliation they faced. Some of them apparently had photographs taken of their vehicles or kind of followed home. Some of them had their kids' schools doxed. What were some of the retaliation that those whistleblowers faced?
43: Basic intimidation. Some were not awarded promotions when the opportunity arose for promotions that a typical employee with their years of experience and their record would have received. Governor Walz clearly wanted to send a message. You're better off to just keep this to yourself than to do the right thing and report the fraud. This is important to Governor Walz that these, especially when you're talking about the food programs and the other welfare programs, that this Somali population continue to be extremely dependent on the federal government. And, as long as they were happy, everything was fine. And, there's no respect or regard for the hardworking taxpayer who sends their tax dollars to Washington, then Washington sends it to Minnesota, and the Minnesota government then administers it through the welfare program.
2: Governor Walz admitted this fraud happened under his watch. He said he owns it. What did you find in your investigation? How did his testimony before your House Oversight Committee compare to what you uncovered in the report? Did it match up, or were there a lot of discrepancies?
43: Well, we gave him an opportunity after we interviewed the state employees to come in and give his side of the story. In other words, we gave him due process as well as Attorney General Ellison. They didn't deny the fraud. They just said that, they were doing all they could do to prevent fraud, which was not true. That was something they said under oath in the hearing that was not true. They not only did they do nothing when they were presented with fraud, they retaliated against the very employees in state government who identified the fraud and did exactly what they were supposed to do, or good state employees. When they found fraud, they notified their superior. So, Governor Walz has done a lot of bad things, and that's what this report shows. He turned a blind eye to massive amounts of fraud. We're talking about $300 million in the food program, but over $1 billion in welfare spending in general.
2: Governor Walz's office is responding to your report. They gave us a statement, and they basically took a shot at you and your committee. They say in part, quote, "This committee has proven time and time again to be nothing more than a joke. They continue to rehash COVID-era fraud to distract from endless wars, gas prices, and ICE." What's your response to Governor Walz calling you and your committee a joke?
43: Well, he's essentially doing me what he did to the government state employee, so because I could care less. I wear it as a badge of honor if he tries to intimidate me. I can assure you, Tim Walz with his camouflage hat isn't going to intimidate me. But at the end of the day, the report speaks for itself. These government employees came forward. They testified to us. If you lie to Congress, that's a felony. The state employees were told that. They presented this. Now Governor Walz isn't disputing the report. He's not disputing what the state employee said. He's just trying to say this is a partisan witch hunt. After he played the race card in the beginning, we were picking on the Somali because I'm white, and that would be racist. That was the card that he played that I don't think the people were buying. So now he's just saying, the Oversight Committee is a joke or whatever. The employees made the report, and he's not disputing what the employees said. And we know there was at least $1 billion wasted to fraud. Much of this money went overseas, and he wants to attack me. That's typical response from Tim Walz. It's a typical response from what you're going to hear from Governor Newsom when we pretty much had the same kind of report on him and other governors. And if there are Republicans that are defrauding money, we're going to go after them. But Governor Walz isn't going to intimidate me. And I hope that he's held accountable by the Department of Justice for his wrongdoing.
2: You mentioned other reports. I do want to ask you about that. So you guys have really honed in on Minnesota. Minnesota's been all over the headlines, dozens of arrests, obviously a huge involvement from the Somali migrant community. Where else is the Oversight Committee extending their tentacles? Where else are you guys starting investigations? Where else can we expect some headlines in the coming weeks and months in terms of who and where you're looking into large-scale fraud?
43: We're in two other states as well. We're in California, and I'm pleased to say we've been zeroed in on hospice fraud in Los Angeles County. There have been over 500 people that were caught that were defrauding hospice that have been removed from receiving any payments from hospice. So that's a win in accountability. We're also starting in Ohio. We found other pockets of Somali fraud as well as Sudanese fraud. And when we talked about that in a oversight subcommittee hearing last week, the Democrats were slamming their hands on the desk saying, oh, this is racist. This is racist. You know, if we find fraud in eastern Kentucky, I can assure you that fraud, that those people will be whiter than I am. We're going to hold them accountable. We don't care who's committing the fraud. We're getting the backs of the American taxpayer. So hopefully more state employees will come forward like what we saw in Minnesota and other states. We will take that information and run with it. We're serious about preventing fraud as well as holding fraudsters accountable, like what we're seeing in Minnesota.
2: Last question. What's your response to the Americans who watch all this and they get so frustrated? They see the dozens of the arrests of these fraudsters, but they're wondering, where's the accountability for the politicians who allowed it? What would you say to them?
43: Well, look, this is the first attempt at trying to get a very large fish in the political category with Governor Walz. And we spent a lot of time building a case that he turned a blind eye to fraud and that he retaliated against government employees that came forward to report the fraud. Well, that's why I'm ecstatic that today that Vice President Vance is taking this seriously, which is fraud task force, and he referred it to the Department of Justice. That referral should lead to a formal investigation and I hope an indictment with respect to Governor Walz's behavior and total disregard to the law and for American taxpayer dollars.
2: All right. We'll see where it goes. Got to leave it there. Congressman James Comer of the great state of Kentucky, also the chairman of the House Oversight Committee, which is conducting these probes into widespread fraud in the multiple states. Mr. Chairman, thank you for coming on today, and thank you for the work that you and your committee are doing. Great to see you.
43: Thanks for having me.

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4: Good morning. It's Wednesday, June 10th, 2026. I'm Ted Lindner. This is the Fox News Rundown. Democratic Senate gubernatorial candidate Graham Plattner has won the Senate primary in Maine. Fox's Alexis McAdams has more from Blue Hill, Maine, and explains this was expected to happen.
5: People we've talked to on the ground for several days weren't surprised. He says he's going to fight the Democratic establishment that people say they just don't connect with anymore, and the billionaires. Graham Plattner's campaign now focused on taking on Republican Senator Susan Collins in November. His team tells me he has the support on the ground to move Republican voters and independents and believe the oyster farmer and Marine veteran is gaining momentum. As others say, Plattner's just unfit for office and they'd rather stick with Susan Collins, who says Plattner should be held accountable for his past.
4: Republican California gubernatorial candidate Steve Hilton has won his party's primary and will be facing off against former Health and Human Services Secretary Javier Becerra in November. Hilton on Fox's Fox News at Night with Trace Gallagher. Explain what it means for members in California.
6: In November, in the general election, everyone in this state will have the chance to vote for real change. It's not going to be two Democrats. You're going to be able to choose. Do you want another 4 years, more of the same, or do you want something new?
4: In South Carolina, Lieutenant Governor Pamela Evatt and State Attorney General Alan Wilson advanced to a runoff for the Republican nomination for governor. Senator Lindsey Graham won his own primary outright in his pursuit of a fifth term. 85-year-old Jim Clyburn, the state's only Democrat in Congress, easily defeating challenger Frederick Goodwin in his bid for an 18th term. Nevada Governor Joe Lombardo easily won the Republican nomination. State Attorney General Aaron Ford won the Democratic primary for governor in Nevada. Julie Fedorchik is the projected winner of the Republican race for North Dakota's sole seat in the U.S. House of Representatives. She advances to the general election. She'll face Democrat Trigvi Hammer. Meantime, Republicans and Democrats settling their scores on the baseball diamond tonight. Fox's Jared Halpern with more on that.
7: The annual rivalry is rekindled between Republicans and Democrats in the congressional baseball game. The tradition of lawmakers playing ball dates back to 1909, and in more recent years, the game has served as a major fundraiser for charities, expected to raise about $3 million. Nationals Park, home of the Washington Nationals, just blocks from the U.S. Capitol, is again hosting the game. Republicans have won the past five contests, and the GOP leads the overall series 47 games to 42 with one tie. At the White House, Jared Halpern, Fox News.
4: And NASA has named the next set of astronauts to fly an Artemis mission in preparation for a lunar return.
8: NASA Administrator Jared Isaacman unveiled who next will test spacecraft intended to take humans back to the moon. Those names are Randy Bresnik, Frank Rubio, and Andre Douglas, all U.S. astronauts from NASA, along with Italian Luca Parmitano of the European Space Agency. They will fly aboard Artemis 3 in an attempt to dock with lunar landers built by both SpaceX and Blue Origin.
4: Fox's Evan Brown. I'm Ted Lindner on the Fox News Rundown.
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1: With your ag news, I'm Farm and Ranch Director Sarah Heinrich. We'll have details on USDA reports for June and what's expected right after the break.
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1: USDA's June crop production and world agricultural supply and demand estimates are scheduled for release Thursday, June 11th. This year's U.S. winter wheat crop will again be a focus for key June reports from the Agriculture Department. Rod Bain with USDA has the story.
3: What might be points of interest within USDA's soon-to-be-released June crop production report and world agricultural supply and demand estimates?
4: I think the main thing would be continuing to get new information on the U.S. wheat crop, winter wheat crop in particular, with harvest just kind of getting underway, especially in the southern parts of the growing region.
3: With World Agricultural Outlook Board Chair Mark Jekanowski reminding us that May production estimates for winter wheat, the first of the season,
4: it came in as a bit of a surprise. A lot smaller crop than folks in the industry were expecting. A fair amount of drought damage.
3: Pointing to forecast for one of the smaller winter wheat crops in several decades, USDA crop production forecast and commodity supply and demand estimates are scheduled for release Thursday, June 11th at noon Eastern Time. I'm Rod Bain reporting for the U.S. Department of Agriculture in Washington, D.C.
1: Livestock are not the only animals of concern about the threat of New World screwworm in South Texas, according to the Ag Secretary. Agriculture Secretary Brooke Rollins provides information for pet owners in areas of concern for New World screwworm regarding protection and detection of the threat.
5: This is not just a livestock issue. It's not just a cattle issue. It is a pet issue as well. We have deployed additional trained dogs, our USDA dogs, down to the border that will be working with all crossing and all pets that are crossing, and we'll be limiting those pretty significantly now going forward. We are also looking and asking all residents to look for draining or enlarged wounds and signs of discomfort in animals, looking for the screwworm larvae, which look like maggots and eggs, in or around body openings.
1: Once again, that's Ag Secretary Brooke Rollins. With a look at your top ag news headlines from across the region, I'm Farm and Ranch Director Sarah Heinrich for the Growing Harvest Ag Network.
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10: Partly sunny skies today will still hold a 20% chance for a couple of isolated showers or thundershowers. We'll have a high of 85, a west breeze 15 to 25 miles per hour. Showers, thundershowers in our forecast for tonight, they will be scattered. We'll fall to near 60. Cooler tomorrow, high of 75. Chance at a couple of scattered showers from the Storm Center. I'm Scott Martin.
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13: I'm Maria Bartiromo, and this is the Fox Business Report.
14: A choppy trading session on Tuesday with major averages finishing mixed and chip stocks leading the sell-off as the AI trade unwinds amid growing concerns that chronic inflation could lead the Fed to raise interest rates this year. The Dow up 86 points, the Nasdaq lower by 251, S&P 500 down 19. Elon Musk's SpaceX is slated to make its Wall Street debut on Friday. Daniel Newman, CEO of the Futurum Group, says investors should wait until after the IPO to scoop up shares.
15: I do believe you'll have a chance to buy SpaceX for less than it will sell for on the IPO day. I think you'll have a meaningful pullback when some of the lockups end, probably over the first couple of months.
14: Inflation data comes this morning with the release of the Consumer Price Index for May, which will give investors clues over how policymakers may react to the Fed's next meeting in June. That's your Fox Business Report. I'm Hillary Barsky, invested in you.
12: This is the Fox News Rundown.
16: In April, the St. Louis Fed said 100% ground beef reached an all-time high of $6.89 a pound, while tariffs on beef imports have been blamed in part for some of the price increase. Acting Attorney General Todd Blanche announced last month they were investigating the big four meat packers over potential antitrust violations. Cargill, Tyson, JBS, and National Beef control about 80 to 85% of the beef market in the U.S. Two of them are considered foreign-owned. JBS is Brazilian-owned. National Beef is majority-owned by a Brazilian company.
17: I want to remind everyone and anyone in the industry that if you have information about antitrust crimes, about price fixing, bid rigging, market allocation, or even procurement fraud, the Department of Justice wants to hear from you.
16: Agriculture Secretary Brooke Rollins said the U.S. has the lowest cattle herd size in the country since the 1950s.
18: In the past decade alone, we've lost over 17% of our cattle ranchers. More than 100,000 ranches across this country are no more.
16: She says having just four big companies has led to a frightening landscape for the cattle ranchers who remain.
18: Industry consolidation reduces options for our ranchers looking to sell their cattle. It weakens their negotiating power, and it risks reliance upon a single buyer.
16: She notes where there were once 40 nitrogen fertilizer companies in the U.S., now there are just three, calling consolidation across food producing a national security issue. Now, though, ranchers are dealing with another threat, the New World screwworm fly. When it lays its eggs, it does so in open wounds on animals like livestock, and the larvae bury into healthy tissue. The threat of this pest had been kept at bay for years with the help of countries like Mexico and Panama, but it has since lapsed. The USDA said in the event of another outbreak, it could cost producers hundreds of millions of dollars, confirming the first New World screwworm cases in the U.S. this month in three calves and a goat and a dog in Texas.
19: I hope it's not a lot to be really afraid of, but it's obviously a serious situation.
16: Trent Simmons is the owner of 2S Ranch outside Dallas.
19: Screwworm is not something to mess around with or joke about. I'm really sorry to hear, especially for those ranchers, that the screwworm they have on their properties. That's very unfortunate.
16: Now, apparently there was a program in place to produce sterilized male flies for breeding purposes, and this is what kept the New World screwworm out of our country for decades. It sounds like it fell behind. Apparently Mexico closed down one of the production facilities they had to produce sterile male flies, and Panama was kind of on its own doing this. Apparently the USDA is investing in this Mexican facility again to get it back up and running. But the results of that, we might not see the effects of it until maybe next year. Can you take any precautions? I understand it is treatable, right? New World screwworm,
19: yeah.
16: If a cow is infected?
19: Yes. The key is catching it. You know, some cattle grazing out, you know, 200, 300 head grazing out and finding that one cow that potentially could be affected, when it's in the early stages can be difficult, but it can be done. It just means really just kind of being out with your herd probably more often than right now, at least here in Texas, the June, July heat probably you wish to be. But, you know, right now we kind of have to really up our game when it comes to animal husbandry. In regards to preventative stuff, yeah, you're right. I mean, I think you'll see a lot more bull calves going into next year than you would steer calves. You know, branding, castrating, even just calving in general, birthing in general, can open up opportunities for the fly to lay its larva on these cows.
16: Yeah, actually, that was one of my question is, how does this affect the herd? We already have, as we know, a pretty low herd size. Do ranchers and people like yourselves, you know, hold off on calving or, you know, encouraging new cow births?
19: Well, you can't really hold off on calving because that's just biology. But yeah, I mean, we kind of were fortunate enough that just with how our calving cycle works, we'll calve probably closer to January, February. And, you know, now we're certainly praying for a little bit colder winter than we typically get here in Texas. And that'll help out. But yeah, you'll probably have a lot of people thinking through how they'll manage their herd, whether they will brand, whether they will castrate, maybe not dehorn, right? You know, clip their ears. Maybe they won't put a bull on right now and just kind of wait and see. So, you may just have, and that's the other thing. I hope you don't have any ranchers that are almost too worried about this in the extent that they liquidate their herds and just get out while they think the getting's good. That would exacerbate the problem even more.
16: I just want your thoughts about this. We know the Justice Department and the USDA are investigating potential antitrust violations among the big four meat packers, Cargill, JBS, Tyson, and National Beef. Do you believe that they are likely fixing prices or in cahoots with each other? Or even if they're not, is just having four meat packers itself a problem? Is it contributing to a problem with pricing?
19: Anecdotally, I would say yes to everything. You know, the cattle industry is such a unique business because the cattle itself, the cow itself is a just an interesting animal that we have that provides a lot of meat and beef and food for us, right? And I believe Secretary Rollins said, you know, our food is national security. And we have a really unique country that has the Great Plains that does a really good job growing large ruminant creatures. And we think that we can systematize everything so quickly, even our cattle, even our biology, to speed up that process. And it's hard. It's not as simple as, you know, writing out systems on a paper. And so, you know, I think those big four trying to keep consumer prices down so they can stay in business, they can keep their stranglehold on the market, have worked against a lot of the producers in the agricultural industry. I think that's true. I guess we'll find out.
16: Rollins was talking about this investigation into the big four, and it sounded like she was saying really everything in the meat world is downstream of this industry consolidation, meaning that because of it, because you only have four, there are fewer ranchers, and that contributes to a smaller herd, and there is less in the way of slaughterhouse infrastructure. I know you've talked to me about that before, that sort of because of this consolidation, everything is seeing less. Is that how you view it?
19: Well, I just, you know, like we were talking about what there was 500,000 cattle slaughtered per week, you know, back in what, the 60s, 70s. On average now, there should be about 680,000, but that's declined. But then if you look at the big four slaughtering, I don't know off the top of my head, but if they're slaughtering way more than 50%, think about the power that has not only on the consumer, but the producer. If they decide they're not buying any cattle today and you went to go sell cattle, you're in trouble. That's going to hurt your pocket. And if all four of them, right, decide, okay, only one of us is buying today, they have the leverage over the producer to dictate pricing. And that puts your average rancher that may be bringing, you know, maybe a load, which is 50 head, right? 100, 1,000. That's still nothing to the big packers. They're not interested. I mean, 1,000 head, they're buying, you know, 100,000 head. And so they can swing the market in their favor based on what they need for the week. So yeah, the average producer doesn't really have a lot of leverage pricing wise over the big four.
16: You know, the last time I talked to you, we talked about tariffs and if they were raising, if they were resulting in higher beef prices. It sounds like the administration's trying to make the point that they think there's a lot more to high prices than just tariffs. But there is a report from a couple weeks ago that there's a bit of infighting within the Trump administration about how to lower this food staple without harming American ranchers. Do you see a way to do that? I mean, it sounds like you have an opinion about tariffs, and you can share that. But what do you see as maybe, I guess, the way forward if you were to be advising?
19: Yeah, I don't mind tariffs. For one, I believe in our food systems. I believe in the ranchers and farmers of America, not just from a truly productive thought process, but also from a pride standpoint, right? I believe we raise incredible beef, incredible pork, chicken, right? Wheat. And I know some pretty good ranches down in Mexico that I have a lot of respect for and a lot of good things that they're doing. But I think we do it better. Just, you know, of course I do, you know, right? I live it. I breathe it, you know, and so I will always think that, helping the American agricultural industry through tariffs and cheap imports will always be a good thing. But, you know, I think it'll take a big shifting in a lot of people's mindsets to increase or to rethink how we think of agriculture and specifically ranching in general to lower some of these prices, consumer prices. I really liked what the MAHA movement and I believe USDA was trying to do to pass regenerative agriculture subsidies to the ranchers and farmers. The rollout's been kind of clunky. I would have probably done it a little bit different. Of course, that's easy for me to say. I'm just an army of one and not, I don't have a bunch of other people I'm trying to manage across the country. But I think those are good steps. I think those are right things to think through. Like I said, the Great Plains is a very unique ecosystem in the entire world from South Canada to North Mexico. This just abundant grasses that come up. We don't necessarily need I know it's a hot topic, but we don't necessarily need new data centers there to let the grasses grow and more cattle graze on those grasses would effectively, I mean, it's math at that point, lower beef prices.
16: Trent Simmons, owner of the 2S Ranch outside Dallas, thank you so much for your time.
19: I appreciate it. Thanks for having me on again. I enjoyed it.

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11: I'm Sue Guzman. Democrat Graham Plattner overcoming a series of controversies to win the Democratic primary for Senate in Maine. Plattner taking aim at his challenger, Republican incumbent Susan Collins.
12: She got elected promising to protect Roe versus Wade, only to turn around and put a justice, the Supreme Court, who overturned it. She lied to us.
11: A Republican advancing to the November election for California governor.
13: Steve Hilton claiming the second of two spots on the November ballot in the race to succeed Democratic California Governor Gavin Newsom, who is term limited. Hilton, a conservative commentator who is backed by President Trump, advancing over Democrat billionaire Tom Steyer. Hilton will face Democrat Javier Becerra in the general election.
11: Fox's Kristen Goodwin reporting. 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

0: is the Fox News Rundown. 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
1: The Stanley Cup Final is all tied up as the Carolina Hurricanes defeated the Vegas Golden Knights 5-3 in Game 4 on Tuesday. Carolina made a change at goalie for the first time this postseason, starting Brandon Bussey for his first career playoff start. And the move seemed to work as he stopped 18 of 21 shots. Captain Jordan Staal scored two goals for the Canes, including an acrobatic shot from his stomach in the third that proved to be the game winner. The series is now tied at 2, with Game 5 taking place back in Raleigh on Thursday. That's your sports on the Fox News Rundown. Tony Genualdo, Fox News.
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3: Apparently World Cup players stocked down, complaining about the heat in the United States. Yesterday, there was a German national team here to play a friendly against the United States in Chicago. They were walking down the street, had a police escort, everything was good. They had their sweatsuits on. Hey, foreign athletes, quit wearing those thick Adidas sweatsuits around our cities in the summer. You think it's hot now? Wait till Kansas City starts.

0: heating up. That place is like a boiler room. Do yourself a favor. You know what I'm talking about. You look like Teddy KGB in Rounders with that old school thick Adidas sweatsuit. Wear yourself something that breathes. What are you doing? Of course you're hot. Damn. It ain't 1976 no more. Upgrade the gear. For Outkicks, don't at me. I'm Dan Dockich, and this is Fox News Rundown.
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7: The New York Knickerbockers lost for the first time in 46 days at Madison Square Garden on Monday night, a 115-111 victory for the San Antonio Spurs, who only won 60 games this year, so not like they were going to go away quietly. Jalen Brunson, the star point guard for the Knicks, played horribly, turned the ball over, shot below 40%. Overall, it just wasn't the Knicks' night, and maybe, just maybe, the Spurs are a good team. But Stephen A. Smith believes it's President Trump's fault for attending Game 3 because that ruined the vibe and the mojo for the Knicks. It is hard to believe that Stephen A. Smith is the highest paid, scare quotes, talent over at ESPN with analysis like this. So now it's all about, who is this, Austin Powers that we're talking about here? You stole my mojo, man. No, it's about the Knicks played a game where they didn't play as well as they did in game one and game two where they barely held on. And now Stephen A. Smith says because Trump was there, that is why the Knickerbockers lost. No. And by the way, Stephen A. was dating cheerleaders when President Trump was attending Knicks games going all the way back to the wretched 80s and then the 90s when they went to two finals and even in the 2000s, all the way up until he ran for president, there was Donald Trump, one of the biggest fans of the Knicks you will ever see. And Stephen A. Smith is demanding that he not attend games because, well, I guess Stephen A. believes that he actually is the official team mascot and therefore can dictate this stuff. President Trump won't be there for game four tonight at the Garden, scheduling conflicts. He happens to be the commander-in-chief during a war, so you can't go to every game you want to. But either way, if the Knicks win, Stephen A. will say that because Trump wasn't there was the reason why, and that's why this guy is an absolute clown. I'm Joe Concha.
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6: It is an honor, and I will not let you down.
5: Maine Democrats look past personal scandals and nominate first-time candidate Graham Plattner as their Senate candidate to face Republican Susan Collins in November.
7: He won the primary pretty comfortably with 72% of the vote, and this will set up what's likely to be an expensive race heading into the general election. Plattner supporters still saw him as the best choice despite the controversy surrounding his alleged treatment of women and a tattoo resembling a Nazi symbol that he's since covered up.
5: Fox's Madeline Rivera. House Republican Nancy Mace finishes fifth in the South Carolina governor primary, then endorses Alan Wilson in the runoff against Trump-backed Pamela Yvette. Nevada Democrats nominate State Attorney General Aaron Ford to take on Republican Governor Joe Lombardo in November. First-term House Republican Julie Fedorchak wins her primary challenge in North Dakota. After a week of ballot counting, Republican Steve Hilton is the second-place finisher in the top two California governor's primary. He'll face first-place winner Democrat Javier Becerra in the general election.
8: You're going to be able to choose. Do you want another 4 years, more of the same costs and incompetence and corruption from the people who've been in charge, or do you want something new?
5: Hilton on Fox News at night. It's the biggest flare-up in fighting since a U.S.-Iran ceasefire was declared 2 months ago.
9: U.S. Central Command says Air Force and Navy fighter jets targeted Iranian air defense, ground control stations, and radar sites. The strikes are a response to an Army Apache helicopter being brought down by an Iranian drone off the coast of Oman. Both crew members were rescued. Iran says it retaliated by launching projectiles towards U.S. bases, one in Bahrain, the other in Jordan. Kuwait's army said it was also intercepting an attack.
5: Fox's Jonathan Savage. The House has approved Senate passed immigration and border funding. 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
12: 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I'm Tom Rooney. An Aberdeen man faces charges in the hit-and-run death of a woman on Monday. 63-year-old James Jung was arrested and charged with hit-and-run that resulted in death or injury. The woman's identity has not been released. Minnehaha County Commissioners have unanimously approved a contract with the state that they hope will ease overcrowding at the county jail. It sets up a three-tier payment level that's intended to discourage the Department of Corrections from housing large numbers of prisoners at the jail who've committed new crimes while on parole. Chief Deputy Jeff Gromer told commissioners the contract will help in the short term, but he says a longer-term solution is needed.
13: I'm very, very hopeful that through the course of this next legislative session, we can have some of this addressed legislatively. To really resolve the issue, that it's going to require a legislative solution.
12: The contract runs through July 24th. By then, the new women's prison in Rapid City is expected to be operating, which will remove some of the pressure created by recent changes in parole policy. The FBI is offering a reward for information in the 2022 death of Logan Warrior Goings on the Pine Ridge Reservation. Someone fired gunshots into the family's home, striking and killing the six-year-old while he was sitting on a couch. The Pipestone County, Minnesota Sheriff's Office is asking for help in locating a missing man. 29-year-old Andrew Marshall was last seen in Pipestone yesterday and then later in Sioux Falls. Authorities are concerned for his safety. They say he's believed to be headed to Texas or Louisiana. And it's called The Wall That Heals. It's in Brookings for the next several days. A traveling replica of the Vietnam Veterans Memorial is being set up today at the Fishback Soccer Complex in Brookings. It will be open from tomorrow through Sunday. From the Kello.com News Center, I'm Tom Rooney.
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15: Partly sunny skies today, cooler than yesterday, less humid too, while the high of 85. 20% chance for the showers, thunder showers, as we go through the morning and into the afternoon. We'll fall close to 60 tonight, as we'll continue that chance for scattered rain. And for tomorrow, will be a cooler day, high of 75, periods of rain. From the Storm Center, I'm Scott Lund.
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21: Good morning, my friend. The marketplace of ideas is open. Welcome to the Greg Belfried Show, Wednesday, June 10th. Well, Graham Plattner won last night. He easily won, in fact, Maine's Democrat Senate primary, despite all of the scandals. And he talked about that last night. He said in his victory speech, he said he was far from perfect, pledged to be a senator for the people who cannot afford to buy a senator. He said, I made mistakes in my life, mistakes that I regret, that I live with, and that I continue to learn from, he said. He said, if you believe, as I do, that we can change our politics and change our country, and you must also believe that people can change. And the reason I believe that is because I lived it, he said. So it'll be Graham Plattner who will be facing Republican Senator Susan Collins in November. And this is expected to be one of the most contested Senate races then in the country. So there was, I don't know if you had seen, we didn't talk about it here, but a big story here. Just on the eve of the primary, yet Plattner's former campaign political director writing a damning op-ed in the Washington Post warning voters in Maine that he was unfit to become a senator. And she wrote, I quit the campaign in October, disturbed by what I learned about the candidate and concerned about his potential impact on the Democratic Party's prospects. she said. She had also confirmed the Plantner's wife disclosed to her that the candidate had sexted at least half a dozen other women since the pair had become married. And then you know much of the fallout from that. So here was this former campaign manager on the, really on the, as former campaign political director on the eve of the primary. Didn't make any difference. Plantner talking about redemption, talking about billionaires and greedy corporations. So he was the winner. Also, Representative Nancy Mace conceded the South Carolina Republican gubernatorial primary race yesterday, less than 2 hours after the polls closed. Returns show the that she was trailing Lieutenant Governor Pamela Yvette, who Trump had backed. President Trump had not backed Nancy Mace. He backed Lieutenant Governor Pamela Yvette. And so Mace, in her concession speech, said, "This isn't the end of the fight, but it's the end of a chapter," she said. And then she endorsed State Attorney General Alan Wilson in a runoff race against Yvette. So Mace only received about a little over 11% of the vote, which put her in fifth place then in the GOP field. Yvette held about 29% of the vote. Wilson got about 26%, so they advanced to a runoff. And Mace was clearly out. And she said, "Serving South Carolina has been the greatest honor of my life. Every vote I cast, every hearing I called, every fight I picked was always for you." So Nancy Mace is also now out. And the president had not supported her. You know, as we talk about the power of the Trump endorsement, not every one of Trump endorsements hit. Most of them do, though. I mean, his percentage, what is it? It's like close to 95%. I mean, he's had all but one, to my knowledge, this cycle. All but one of Trump's endorsements have really shown strength. Other big stories this morning: U.S. military responded to in what they said were proportional retaliatory strikes against Iran yesterday. The big news yesterday was about the downing of this U.S. Army helicopter near the Strait of Hormuz. And so CENTCOM said that forces had completed then self-defense strikes in Iran. They struck Iranian air defense, ground control stations, and surveillance radar sites near the Strait of Hormuz. And they said this was a proportional response to recent attacks on U.S. forces, as well as international commercial ships transiting regional waters. So this, the president had, yesterday morning, he had talked about the downing of the helicopter and that the pilots were okay. And then the president said, you know, the strikes are a response to what they did with our helicopter last night. And I believe the response should be very strong, very powerful. That's what this one is. I think it's very important to respond, the president had said. Carmelo Anthony was found guilty of murder in, this is following that fatal stabbing of a 17-year-old high school student at a high school track meet in Texas. So Anthony had faced up to life in prison. And the jury was not out long. They were not out very long. I mean, it happened fairly quickly. So Austin Metcalf's father, this is the young man who was killed, was Austin Metcalf. His father went after Carmelo Anthony, called him despicable when Anthony refused to look him in the eyes when he was giving his victim impact statement. He demanded that Anthony not look down after he was found guilty of first-degree murder. And he said, "We were robbed. Don't look down." Pretty compelling stuff. Can you imagine standing there and you're confronting the person who, you know, has killed your son? I just can't imagine as a parent myself. And so Metcalf's father said, "My boys weren't bullies," he said. There were claims that had been made that his sons were bullies. Not the case, he says. "My son's death," forgive me, my headphones are just, oh man, this such a headache when this happens. All right, here we go. Metcalf said, "My boys weren't bullies," because there were had been claims that both of his sons had targeted Anthony for sitting under their school tent then. He said, "My son's death destroyed the person I used to be. He does not exist anymore. People think grief is sadness. It's not. It's rage. Pure, unfiltered rage." And he is banging his fist on the table as he's saying this. He told Carmelo Anthony, "You failed your parents, you failed yourself, and you failed society. You don't belong in this community. Piece of me died with my son, and I'm expected to keep living. You're going to prison. I forgave you the day it happened. I don't forgive what you did. You can't look me in the eyes, but you can stab my effing son," he said. So this guy was, again, I think any parent can imagine what that must be like for these families. So there were not only Metcalf's father, but then his other loved ones then who gave victim impact statements. Hunter Metcalf, Austin's twin brother, was in the courtroom. He said, "I just want some respect if you could look me in the eye," he said to Anthony, and Anthony looked up at him at that point. "I want you to realize how much pain you caused me and my family. You let the devil take over you in the moment. Now I want everything taken from you," he said. "You took everything from me. I wake up every morning and his door is still shut." Austin's mother, Megan, said all she has left of her son are videos. And she said, "You may have been sentenced to 35 years behind bars. You should feel lucky. I've been sentenced to a lifetime without my son." So this was pretty compelling stuff yesterday. And then, of course, you had those who were out who were supporting Carmelo Anthony, who were out screaming in the streets about what had happened. And so I was listening to America in the Morning. A lot of focus on what people were screaming in the street and not on what the family of Austin Metcalf was saying. Also this morning, Straight Arrow News had a story that really resonated with me. Local newspapers are failing. Can they convince wealthy donors to save them? The wealthy which I just found kind of funny. There, and this is following the Star Tribune in Minneapolis. It's undergoing an internal shakeup. And so there are questions as to whether the Star Tribune has long-term viability. And so now, isn't it interesting? I'm very curious to get your thoughts on this morning. Isn't it interesting to you that they're talking about wealthy donors rather than subscribers? Rather than advertisers? Subscribers? That business model I know has changed. Would you pay for a newspaper? Are there newspapers, and perhaps you do right now, are there newspapers that you pay for? What are they? Why do you pay for them? We'll talk about all that this morning. I'm curious to get your thoughts. Wealthy donors coming in and saving newspapers? What would be your takeaway? Okay, let's say you got some wealthy donors coming in, and what's your takeaway regarding that? So we'll talk about local newspapers a little bit this morning, that you've seen that same thing happen here. Locally, the newspaper scene is dramatically different than it was, 10 or 15 years ago even. So we'll talk about that coming up this morning. Vice President J.D. Vance has referred Minnesota state officials, including Democratic Governor Tim Walz and Attorney General Keith Ellison, to the Justice Department for investigation and possible prosecution. This is after the House Oversight Committee report came out. And if you were listening to the Fox News Rundown prior to this program, James Comer talked about this at length. And so the vice president said on X on Monday evening, he said, Minnesota state officials are not above the law. And if they facilitated fraud, lied under oath about what they knew, or harassed and intimidated whistleblowers, they must face justice. So the vice president's referring Governor Tim Walz and Attorney General Keith Ellison of Minnesota to the Justice Department. Minnesota is estimated to have lost at least $300 million in the Feeding Our Future fraud scandal. And so the Oversight Committee began investigating theft of taxpayer funds after Nick Shirley and his YouTube video had gone viral last December, detailing how child care facilities that were no such thing, they were shams, actually got involved in that. So this is the latest. The vice president now referring Minnesota Governor Tim Walz and Attorney General Keith Ellison to the Justice Department for investigation. Congress has finally passed that $70 billion funding bill for federal immigration enforcement yesterday. And so that's been going on for 4 months, the fight over the federal immigration enforcement. So House Republicans in a party line vote approved the spending for the Department of Homeland Security after the Senate had passed the measure last Friday. So Democrats were universally opposed, and they were joined by Representative Kevin Kiley of California, who recently had left the Republican Party. House Speaker Mike Johnson said, with the vote, House and Senate Republicans have officially ended the third Democrat government shutdown of this Congress, he said. And here's the end result of Democrats' record-setting obstruction. CBP and ICE will now be funded for the remainder of President Trump's term, and Democrats will have no ability to defund these agencies in the 119th or 120th Congress, Johnson said. Also, the CEO of the Southern Poverty Law Center, Brian Fair, appeared yesterday before the House Judiciary Committee. He's being grilled over Justice Department allegations that the Southern Poverty Law Center had secretly funded the extremism that they claim to oppose. And so Fair broadly defended the center. And he was taken to task. By a number of different folks on the committee. That's a big story this morning. And you must have folks who are, you know, we've talked a lot about CBS News and what's going on there with the firing of Scott Pelley from the 60 Minutes program here within the past week. Now, word is that the boss of CBS News, Barry Weiss, likely to gain editorial oversight of CNN should Paramount and Paramount Skydance's acquisition of Warner Brothers Discovery. So if Paramount's acquisition of Warner Brothers is approved, then it could mean that Barry Weiss will have editorial oversight over not only CBS, but also then CNN. And there have been reports out on this. Axios had a report saying the company's considering several big names. If you're interested, that really grabbed my attention because Barry Weiss, I think, is really making a difference at CBS News. And could that soon happen? Should Paramount Skydance then acquire Warner Brothers Discovery? Could she have greater editorial control? And that's the top of the news stack this morning. Thanks so much for starting your day with the Greg Belfried Show. Little bit of sunshine. Mostly cloudy, though. 71 this hour of the Greg Belfried Show. 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
15: Partly sunny skies today. Will still hold a 20% chance for a couple of isolated showers or thunder showers. We'll have a high of 85, a west breeze 15 to 25 miles per hour. Showers, thunder showers in our forecast for tonight. They will be scattered. We'll fall to near 60. Cooler tomorrow, high of 75. Chance at a couple of scattered showers from the Storm Center. I'm Scott Lund.
21: And in Sioux Falls at 6:30, partly sunny, 71 currently at Kello. News and information update on the way. President Trump's telling Fox News he's close to ordering new strikes on Iran. So we'll get you the latest on that. Tom Rooney's on duty in the Kello.com News Center this morning. And coming up, we'll talk about the fate of local newspapers. Really fascinating story. Are there still newspapers that you buy, that you appreciate? We're going to talk about it. 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
8: Fox News, I'm Gianna Gelosi. The U.S. and Iran trading strikes after the downing of an Army Apache helicopter.
9: A senior U.S. official told Fox News 20 different targets were hit, including radar systems and air defense sites. The strikes came in multiple waves, and following that first wave, Iran's foreign minister posted to X, saying, in part, our powerful armed forces will leave no attack or threat unanswered. Leave our region if you want to be safe.
8: Fox's Trey Yanks in Tel Aviv, and it was primary night in a handful of states. In Maine, Democrat Graham Plattner advanced to the general election despite his growing list of controversies.
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8: South Carolina Senate Republican Lindsey Graham won his primary and the race for governor. We'll head to a runoff. 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
12: 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I'm Tom Rooney. Congress needs to act or the Social Security Fund goes dry in 2034. That's the latest estimate from the Social Security and Medicare Trustee Report. Over 200,000 South Dakotans receive benefits, described by ARP as a lifeline for many. Minnehaha County commissioners have unanimously approved a contract with the state that they hope will ease overcrowding at the county jail. It sets up a three-tier payment level that's intended to discourage the Department of Corrections from housing large numbers of prisoners at the jail who've committed new crimes while on parole. Chief Deputy Jeff Gromer told commissioners the contract will help in the short term, but he says a longer-term solution is needed.
13: I'm very, very hopeful that through the course of this next legislative session, we can have some of this addressed legislatively. To really resolve the issue, it's going to require a legislative solution.
12: The contract runs through July 24th. By then, the new women's prison in Rapid City is expected to be operating, which will remove some of the pressure created by recent changes in parole policy. An Aberdeen man faces charges in the hit and run death of a woman on Monday. 63-year-old James Jung was arrested and charged with hit and run that resulted in death or injury. Authorities believe Jung and the woman knew each other. Her identity hasn't been released. The Sioux Falls Zoo and Aquarium is about to earn another $10 million donation. T. Denny Sanford will make the donation if the zoo reaches a $50 million fundraising goal for a new aquarium and butterfly house. Construction has already begun. The garden is expected to open early next year. They're only $3 million away from hitting the $50 million mark. From the Keller.com News Center, I'm Tom Rooney.
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15: Partly sunny skies today, cooler than yesterday, less humid too. Well, the high of 85. 20% chance for the showers, thunder showers, as we go through the morning and into the afternoon. We'll fall close to 60 tonight, as we'll continue that chance for scattered rain. And for tomorrow, will be a cooler day, high of 75, periods of rain. From the Storm Center, I'm Scott Martin.
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10: 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I'm Kim Commando, and every Thursday, I will cut right through it just for you. 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
0: Well, CENTCOM, U.S. Central Command, says that they're carrying out retaliatory strikes on Iran following the downing of a U.S. Army Apache helicopter near the Strait of Hormuz yesterday. And U.S. Central Command said this was self-defense and a proportional response to the unjustified Iranian aggression. And President Trump said the U.S. must, of necessity, respond to the attack. And he described the strikes against Iran as very powerful, the president had said. So, in response, Iran's Revolutionary Guards claimed that they had launched a drone strike on the U.S. 5th Fleet Base in Bahrain. So, the U.S. completing a round of retaliatory strikes. Trying to see if there are any further details. The helicopter was downed yesterday, and the Central Command said the strikes were carried out against Iranian air defense, radar sites, ground control stations. The elections are big news, obviously. You had voters in Maine, South Carolina, Nevada, and North Dakota who participated in primary elections yesterday. And in Maine, it was Graham Plattner who won the Democratic Senate primary yesterday. He got 75% of the vote. He defeated Governor Janet Mills, who had suspended her campaign but remained on the ballot. She got about 19%. So Plattner now will challenge incumbent Senate Republican Senator Susan Collins. Collins ran unopposed Also, Senator Lindsey Graham won the Republican nomination, so he is set to face Democratic challenger Dr. Annie Andrews in South Carolina's general election. So Graham was endorsed by President Trump, and Graham last night said, "Mr. President, when you endorsed me early on, it changed everything. You're the gold standard in the Republican world, the most consequential endorsement, I think, in the history of politics. And when you spoke, the people of South Carolina listened." So Graham had faced a number of challengers. I think Greenville businessman Mark Lynch was the only competitor to receive a double-digit percentage of the votes. So Lindsey Graham is after his fifth Senate term. Longtime incumbent Democrat Representative James Clyburn advanced in the Democratic primary. So he beat out Frederick R. Goodwin in a landslide. Also, it was announced yesterday that following the recent elections in California, that Steve Hilton scored a place on the November ballot. So Hilton is a businessman and former Fox News host. He has been very critical of the state's long drawn out process. So latest results from California's Secretary of State showed Hilton in second place with 25% of the vote, trailing Democrat Javier Becerra's 27.9%. And Tom Steyer is out. He conceded defeat last night, urged his voters to back Javier Becerra, which is not much of a surprise, but Steve Hilton will be in the runoff with Becerra. Also in Nevada, Nevada's Governor Joe Lombardo secured the Republican primary nomination for a second term. State Attorney General Aaron Ford won the Democratic primary, setting up a general election contest there between Lombardo and Ford. Also, South Carolina Lieutenant Governor Pamela Yvette and Attorney General Alan Wilson advanced to the Republican primary runoff. Pamela Yvette had received President Trump's endorsement over Nancy Mace. Representative Nancy Mace was running for was running for governor in South Carolina, and President Trump did not endorse her. Other big stories this morning. Carmelo Anthony was sentenced to 35 years in prison yesterday for the fatal stabbing of Austin Metcalf at a track meet. The jury rejected the sudden passion argument then that...

former DFL Minnesota House Speaker Melissa Hortman and her husband Mark. Investigators say that Vance Bolter also shot and wounded DFL State Senator John Hoffman and his wife, tried to shoot their daughter as well. So a federal grand jury returned a 6-count indictment in July that charged him with stalking, murder, murder with a firearm, and two other gun crimes, also facing state charges. But federal prosecutors say they are not seeking the death penalty for Vance Bolter. Vice President J.D. Vance said late yesterday he's going to refer Minnesota Governor Tim Walz and State Attorney General Keith Ellison to the Department of Justice for a criminal fraud investigation. This is all being prompted by findings from the House Oversight and Government Reform Committee. They had a recent report that said Walz and Ellison were aware of widespread fraud and government failures, and that was responsible for what led to an estimated $300 million in federal child nutrition funds and about $9 billion in Medicaid-related funds to be lost or placed at serious risk. So the vice president referring that, he said, Minnesota officials are not above the law, and if they facilitated fraud, lied under oath about what they knew, or harassed and intimidated whistleblowers, they must face justice. So Ellison is calling this whole thing a political stunt. Really? I don't know. Based on what we've seen so far, doesn't look like a political stunt to me. Other stories that are trending. NASA has named its 4-person crew for Artemis 3. And they will be involved in a 2027 low Earth orbit mission. This following the very, successful Artemis 2 that we saw just months ago. So now they've named the 4-person Artemis 3 crew. And the mission will test rendezvous and docking operations with commercial lunar landers from both SpaceX and Blue Origin. Serena Williams has returned to professional tennis after a nearly 4-year hiatus. She's 44 years old now. She competed in a first-round doubles match at the Queen's Club in London yesterday, partnering with a 19-year-old Canadian and winning. So the win marks Williams' first professional match since the 2022 U.S. Open. The House yesterday advanced a nearly $70 billion budget reconciliation package that would fund immigration and customs enforcement and border patrol through the remainder of President Trump's term. So there was some trouble early on. There were some members who had not voted, now among Republicans, there were some Republicans who had not voted, I think, and some were hardliners, including members of the House Freedom Caucus, who had not voted. So they huddled with Speaker Mike Johnson and House Majority Leader Steve Scalise. Chip Roy apparently appeared visibly frustrated as he was speaking to members, other members of the Freedom Caucus. So ultimately, Roy and others flipped their votes, and other hardliners voted yes. To escape North Carolina inmates,
were captured hundreds of miles away in Asheville. These are two inmates

0: who escaped the Vance County Detention Center just a few days ago. They were captured without incident, authorities said. So they were arrested at a home on Old Farm School Road shortly after midnight. And that manhunt had gone on for nearly a week. Vance County Sheriff indicated the escape appeared planned, and he believed the man had received outside assistance. Kroger says it will pay over $1 million to settle a California lawsuit alleging that the company cut the calorie counts on several of their Kroger brand Carbmaster bread products, according to authorities in California. So the lawsuit specifically accused Kroger of violating California's false advertising and unfair competition laws, claiming the company had labeled 5 varieties of Carbmaster bread with inaccurate calorie information. So now they've agreed to pay $1.25 million. Southern Baptists will be gathering this week in Florida for their annual meeting, and they will again consider banning women pastors for the 4th year in a row. They've considered this. So according to the Southern Baptist Convention, the country's largest Protestant denomination, more than 11,000 church representatives are set to attend. This will be a 2-day meeting later this week in Orlando. And those are the stories trending this morning in Belf's News Gallery. News and information updates ahead. We'll check in with Fox News. Tom Rooney's in the Kello.com News Center. Tom says we'll hear about efforts to develop a strategic plan to deal with homelessness in Minnehaha County. So Tom will have details on that story for you coming up this hour of the Greg Belford Show, brought to you by the Window Shop of Mitchell. 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
0: Mostly cloudy in 71 at Kello. Coming up, local newspapers across the country in deep trouble. Straight Arrow News just reported the Minnesota Star Tribune planning layoffs, and they're looking for new ownership. We'll talk about it coming up.
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6: Now they'll pay the price. I'm Chris Foster, Fox News. After the downing of an Army helicopter, new U.S. airstrikes in Iran, and retaliatory strikes aimed at American bases, President Trump posts on Truth Social, Iran is all talk and no action. The bully of the Middle East is dead. They've taken too long to negotiate a deal. That would have been great for them. Now they'll have to pay the price.
7: Iran's Revolutionary Guards say in all they carried out 21 attacks. A U.S. official says nearly all of those missiles and drones were intercepted, and no casualties have been reported across the region. The Iranian response came just hours after the U.S. military launched airstrikes near the Strait of Hormuz. Targets included air defense, ground control stations, and surveillance radar sites. U.S. strikes came after President Trump blamed Tehran for downing an Army AH-64 Apache attack helicopter. Both service members on board the chopper are said to be, quote, safe and uninjured.
6: Fox's Ashley Strohmeyer in Maine. Graham Plattner overcomes a series of scandals and wins the Democrats' primary for Senate.
8: It is my job to earn your trust, faith, and support.
6: He's trying to win the seat Republican Susan Collins has held since 1997. There are violent protests after a stabbing in Northern Ireland.
9: Belfast was on fire last night. This morning, it smoulders and fumes. Reports of masked men burning families out of their homes. According to pastors, lawmakers, and local leaders, victims were targeted because they were black. In part of the city, cars, homes, and a bus have been torched. The trigger was a brutal knife attack on a man left with wounds to his eyes, face, and back. A 30-year-old man, an asylum seeker from Sudan, has been charged with attempted murder. Jonathan Savage, Fox News.
6: Ukraine's military hits targets deep inside Russia, including energy facilities and military industrial facilities. 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
11: 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I'm Tom Rooney. Minnehaha County is working on a strategic plan to deal with homelessness. Social services agencies in the area are joining together to work on the plan. The effort is being financed by Vernite Motorcar CEO Jim Lake, who's been involved with the Union Gospel Mission. Homelessness numbers were lower in an annual survey taken earlier this year, but consultant Sharon Chantos of North Star Solutions says the resources of the area serve as a magnet for people needing help.
12: Minnehaha County, as well as Pennington County, becomes a place where people come from other cities, other counties, even other states, because the infrastructure here is conducive for services for homelessness.
11: The county and the agencies involved are working to have the plan begin to take shape later this year. Minnehaha County Commissioners unanimously have approved a contract with the state that they hope will ease overcrowding at the county jail. It sets up a three-tier payment level that's intended to discourage the Department of Corrections from housing large numbers of prisoners at the jail who've committed new crimes while on parole. Sheriff's Department officials say it's a short-term contract that runs through July 24th. The Pipestone County, Minnesota Sheriff's Office is asking for help in locating a missing man. 29-year-old Andrew Marshall was last seen in Pipestone yesterday and then later in Sioux Falls. Authorities are concerned for his safety. They say he's believed to be headed to Texas or Louisiana. If you have any information, you should contact the Pipestone County Sheriff's Office. And this year's Sturgis Motorcycle Rally will take on an elevated patriotic theme. The theme is America 250 to celebrate the anniversary of the signing of the Declaration of Independence. Sturgis Police Chief Jody Vandewater kicks things off with the annual Police Chiefs Ride on August 5th. From the Kello.com News Center, I'm Tom Rooney.
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14: Partly sunny skies today. Will still hold a 20% chance for a couple of isolated showers or thunder showers. We'll have a high of 85, a west breeze 15 to 25 miles per hour. Showers, thunder showers in our forecast for tonight. They will be scattered. We'll fall to near 60. Cooler tomorrow, high of 75. Chance of a couple of scattered showers from the Storm Center. I'm Scott Munt.
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0: Why are so many local regional newspapers failing? Do you still subscribe or do you support any local papers? And if you do, which papers and why? I would love to hear from you this morning. 605-336-1320 is the Kello hotline. 605-336-1320. I would love to hear from you. Here's what got me thinking about this. Straight Arrow News is reporting that more local papers are turning to wealthy philanthropists and nonprofit foundations just to survive. And the latest is the Minnesota Star Tribune. The latest big one that's making some big layoffs, and they're looking then to donor-funded ownership. So I would love to hear from you. Why do you think that so many local newspapers, local and regional newspapers, are failing? 605-336-1320. Also, if there are newspapers that you subscribe to, what are those newspapers? I would love to hear from you. So our phone lines are open this morning, 605-336-1320. And I think, the numbers are pretty brutal. Nearly 40% of U.S. local newspapers have disappeared in the last 20 years. Newsrooms have lost over 75% of their jobs. And then you've got also areas of the country that are news deserts then, with almost no local news coverage. I think local news coverage is important. 605-336-1320 is our number. Let us hear from you this morning. And now, as I mentioned, there are a number of reasons for this. The internet, I think, is, you know, big tech, free online news. Also, ad revenues are an issue for all of us who are in this. I mean, ad revenue. So are you worried about traditional local journalism dying then as you see this go on? I'd love to get your thoughts, 605-336-1320. And I asked the same question this morning on Facebook, and folks are weighing in there too. Chad says, internet is a big reason. You search the news you want to see. The other reasons include facts becoming opinion pieces, and the older generation that used to read papers is fading. Chad, that's a great point. I have been online for years. Most of my life I probably have spent online since I've been involved with news. So let me hear from you this morning. We'll start with Otto. Good morning, Otto. You're on Kello.
20: Good morning, Senor Greg. Yeah. Number one, I used to read newspaper in my younger 8 years. You know, I used to subscribe for a local newspaper.
0: Yep.
20: But then as I grew up, number one, there's not enough time during the day to sit down and read the news. And then the other thing, anything I want to find out, there's the internet. I mean, you can find local, international, I mean, all types of news. And so there's no more time to spend money on paper or, you know, or anything like that. Now we can get it free everywhere.
0: Which is absolutely true. Do you think the community is worse off for it? Are we worse off because maybe we don't have a local newspaper? We still have, obviously, local media.
20: Yes. Okay. One thing we need to understand, everything serves a purpose for a generation. The newspaper was what we used to use before the internet. Now that time is gone, we have to be realistic. People don't no longer need the physical paper for news. You know, for news. Now the new generation, the other people, even we older people are going to the internet. That's where everything is being told. So no more need for a local newspaper. I believe it served its purpose while we need it. Now we got to move on according to the new times.
0: Otto, thank you so much, my friend, for the call. Always great to visit with you. Good morning, Steve. You're on Kello.
21: Hey, good morning, Greg.
0: Hey, Bell.
21: So I don't disagree that the internet has helped put a nail in the coffin of newspapers. The other problem is there is no news. It is all political opinion pretending to be news. So if the Argus Leader would just do news and have, you know, the opinion page like they used to, I think they might be able to do a little better, but, you know, insert an opinion into what should just be hard news. I mean, I'm not buying a paper if that's all it's going to be.
0: No, I understand what you mean, because there is a lot of that. Inserting opinion into, you know, I'd rather have hard news, factual, give me the information, I'm going to make up my own mind, and it sounds like you're the same way.
21: Yes, I mean, and, you know, they don't want to do that because that doesn't help their narrative. So, yeah, I mean, if you can't get the journalists to be journalists, there will not be a viable newspaper.
0: Well, Steve, thanks for your thoughts. Always good to visit with you, my friend. Phone lines are open if you want to join the program. 605-336-1320 is the Kello Hotline. Why do you think so many local newspapers are failing? So do you still subscribe or do you support any local newspapers? And if you do, why? I'm curious to know why you find it worth paying for. What is it that the newspaper provides to you? 605-336-1320. Good morning, Craig. You're on Kello.
22: Good morning. How are you?
0: I'm doing well. Thanks.
22: Good. Well, I'm up in Brookings, and as you know, a year or so ago, or last year, they closed down the Brookings Register after many, many years.
0: They just recently reopened, didn't they?
22: They did. And anyway, when they closed down, I thought, hallelujah, I don't have to cancel you. I've gone to the point where I get it online. It's the cheapest way to get it. And the reason I want a newspaper in Brookings is I want to know what's going on. I want to know what's going on in the city council. I want to know what's going on in the county commission.
0: Yep.
22: I'm 71 years old. I look in the obituaries. I mean, I've lost two people who have been customers of mine for years in the last week, you know, and I probably would not know that. I've been in business in town here for 33, 34 years. I know a lot of people. I want to know what's going on. But when they closed, I could have cared less. Well, we got a new group that came in that bought it, and I've met the new publisher, and he's been out to my restaurant a few times, and I've had conversations with him. And I told him why I quit, because you print all this here woke crap from the local people at the college, and I understand Brookings is the second most liberal county in the state. I understand that. And you print it from every place else, from the East Coast, West Coast, and everything else. I just don't want to read it. When you closed up, I was just happy to see you go. And his response to me was, and he's a very good, sincere man and a very good writer as well. He told me, well, I only publish local stuff now. Yes, he publishes all the woke crap from all the liberals in state now, and he doesn't pull it from outside, but it's still a bunch of woke stuff. Ask me if I bought an advertisement in that paper for the last 10 years. I tell you no. I have sent him a little money here because he had a contest with the basketball, you know, and
0: right.
22: We won it. I won $4,800. Now I'm going to tell everybody who I am. I won $4,800 worth of advertising with the, you know, the playoffs or the basketball college playoffs.
0: Gotcha.
22: I won $4,800 worth of advertising. Ask you how much I've spent so far.
0: Zero. Yeah. Yeah.
22: Because who reads it? Old guys like me. Well, guess what? Most of them, I have those customers because they know me.
0: Right.
22: There's a need for local newspapers.
0: Agreed.
22: People need to know what's going on locally. But they've overwhelmed it with all the political stuff. There is no conservative side to it. There just is one man who writes editorials to Brookings Register all the time. But they are very in-depth, and most people, by the time they get halfway through, will quit reading it.
0: But well,
22: I believe in the newspaper. I just, you know, I'm glad it's there. I want them there. I just don't want to read all the crap.
0: Totally understand where you're coming from. Craig, I'm so grateful for your call. Thanks for spending a little bit of time with us this morning. I appreciate it, my friend. Phone lines are open. If you want to join the show, please do. 605-336-1320. 605-336-1320. Right now is a great time to call. If you are just joining us this morning, Straight Arrow News is reporting that more local papers are they're turning to wealthy philanthropists and nonprofit foundations in order to get funding. The Minnesota Star Tribune is the latest one that's making some big layoffs, and they're shifting to donor-funded ownership. And what's your perspective on that? I mean, I'd love to get your thoughts on that. So our phone lines are open this morning. If you want to join the program, please do. 605-336-1320. 605-336-1320. I asked the same questions on Facebook this morning. And Chad said, you know, this is part of it right here. Online podcasting and other shows like your morning shows. I've never had a newspaper subscription in the 40-plus years I've been married. And if I wanted to see the paper, I'd go to my parents' house, Chad says. And then he says some very nice things. Thanks, Chad. I appreciate it. Greg said, I subscribe to the Brandon Valley Challenger to keep in foot. It was much like Craig was talking about. Because Greg says, I want to keep informed of local news. Like most folks here, I get the variety of national and international news from either the Greg Belford Show and other radio shows and other internet services. So let me hear from you this morning, 605-336-1320. So I saw this piece at Straight Arrow News, and Star Tribune undergoing an internal shakeup, they report, raises questions about the long-term viability as Minnesota's newspaper of record. So executives of the Star Tribune plan to place the outlet under the ownership of a nonprofit foundation supported by the generosity of readers. The memo outlined buyouts and layoffs across the organization and suggested that the newspaper itself would remain a for-profit entity, but it would be owned by a non-profit foundation. How does that work? And Straight Arrow News says the change at the Star Tribune comes at a moment of fiscal turmoil for news publishers throughout the country, particularly as the rise of artificial intelligence has left outlets struggling to capture new online audiences. I'm extremely wary of AI when it comes to my news. So I'd love to get your thoughts. 605-336-1320. Good morning, Tom. You're on Kello.
2: How are you today, Greg?
0: Doing well, my friend. Thanks for the call.
2: Yes. I get the Brandon Journal because I enjoy the sports and all the local news over there.
0: Right.
2: You don't get that on the radio with not you, because that's Brandon. But I enjoy.
0: No,
2: that.
0: No, and I get it. I mean, your local community. We are reaching. You know, at Kello, we reach a number of local communities, so we tend to think a little bit broader and higher. But I totally understand why folks want to know what's going on in their local communities, Tom.
2: Absolutely. That's why I always get the Brandon Journal. It's a good paper.
0: They
2: don't put all the stupid stuff in there that the last paper here in town we didn't quit reading.
0: What was it that had pushed you over the edge, Tom?
2: All the left-wing stuff that I don't need to hear. We hear it enough as it is.
0: Yeah, I totally understand. That's why I don't miss the newspaper whose name we do not speak. There's still an operation here in Sioux Falls. But they are a shadow of what they used to be.
2: Even if it is made in Des Moines.
0: Yeah. Yeah, absolutely right. Hey, Tom, thank you so much. I appreciate it. Thanks for the call, pal. I wanted to get back to some of the comments on Facebook here, too. Sean says, people have instant news options, which can tell them what's happening locally, nationally, around the world. Many people can find out what happened at the kids' game or the local government meeting immediately after the event, either online or by talking to the right people. And this is where I think newspapers, successful newspapers, there are those that are still publishing papers. But however, they also have transitioned into an online format. So they are delivering the news also online in addition, to it. I haven't read a physical news. I can't remember, honestly. When was the last time I read a physical newspaper? I'm gathering my news online. Darren says, a long time ago, I subscribed to the Argus Leader just for the comics and maybe some local news. He said, I get all that for free from online sources now that are free. Almost everything a newspaper does is free online now. And what about that? When you go to because that I think that's part of the conversation. When you go to a website, you're looking for news, and you're used to, as Darren says, you're used to seeing things for free, and then it's like, oh, no, we won't let you in, and they want you to buy a subscription to be able to read their newspaper, which is fair game. And I get it. That doesn't bother me. If newspapers are charging for news on their websites, but I've got a pretty high threshold for what you better be delivering then. If I'm going to pay for your service, that's fine. I'm very willing to do it. But you better be giving me some value. You know what I mean? You better not, it better not just be more of the woke media stuff that I could go out and find, you know, unfortunately haunts me in my sleep. But Darren says almost everything that a newspaper does is free online now. Why pay for a newspaper then recycle it? I think expanding online for these newspapers is a better alternative. But in practice, it doesn't seem to be successful for them. Yeah, again, I think part of that is once you put things online, you start having people who, oh, I don't want to see the ads. And so they get the ad blockers, right? So you get, you're viewing it online, but you've got an ad blocker that's blocking the ads. So they're trying, but the technology has changed, so... You know, you get a newspaper delivered, there's no ad blocker, right? So technology, it really is a different game today than it was, I think, even 10 years ago. And it's because of the additional increases in technology that we see that make it the old school model newspaper model just doesn't work today. Thanks for your phone calls. I appreciate it. 726. Mostly cloudy in 71. 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
14: Partly sunny skies today, cooler than yesterday, less humid too. Well, the high of 85. 20% chance for the showers, thunder showers, as we go through the morning and into the afternoon. We'll fall close to 60 tonight, as we'll continue that chance for scattered rain. And for tomorrow, will be a cooler day, high of 75, periods of rain. From the Storm Center, I'm Scott Munt.
0: And in Sioux Falls at 7:30, mostly cloudy, 71 currently at Kello. The sun's trying to break out again. News and information updates coming up. We'll check in with Fox News. Tom Rooney's in the Kello.com News Center. 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
4: Fox News, I'm CJ Papa. President Trump says Iran will have to pay the price. The president posting on Truth Social, they've taken too long to negotiate a deal that would have been great for them. An incredible new detail straight from the president about the survival of two pilots whose helicopter was hit by Iranian forces.
6: The president called it a miracle. This drone hits the Apache helicopter, lodges between the two pilots. It's on fire, and there's a massive amount of heat coming out of the drone, but it doesn't explode. And these pilots very quickly, within seconds, take the helicopter down into the sea.
4: Fox's Trey Ng spoke directly to the president. Those pilots rescued about 2 hours later for the first time by an unmanned sea drone. Democrat voters deliver a big victory to Graham Plattner. The embattled Senate candidate wins the main primary. Will run against Republican incumbent Senator Susan Collins in November. 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
11: 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The FBI is offering a reward for information in the 2022 death of Logan Warrior Goings on the Pine Ridge Reservation. Someone fired gunshots into the family home, striking and killing the 6-year-old while he was sitting on a couch. An Aberdeen man faces charges in the hit-and-run death of a woman on Monday. 63-year-old James Jung was arrested and charged with hit-and-run that resulted in death or injury. The victim's identity hasn't been released. Minnehaha County Commissioners have unanimously approved a contract with the state that they hope will ease overcrowding at the county jail. It sets up a 3-tier payment level that's intended to discourage the Department of Corrections from housing large numbers of prisoners at the jail who've committed new crimes while on parole. Sheriff's Department officials say it's a short-term contract that runs through July 24th. The Sioux Falls Zoo and Aquarium is about to land another $10 million donation. T. Denny Sanford has committed to donating that amount if the zoo reaches a goal of $50 million in donations for a new butterfly house. They're only $3 million away from hitting the $50 million mark. Construction has already begun, and the garden is expected to open early next year. Zoo President and CEO Becky DeWitt says a separate fundraising effort will cover expenses for a new aquarium.
9: We launched that Phase 2 capital campaign goal in October of last year. Upon securing those funds, we will start construction of the aquarium. Ideally, we'd like that to start in early 2027.
11: The aquarium won't be complete until 2029. And it's called The Wall That Heals. It's in Brookings for the next several days. A traveling replica of the Vietnam Veterans Memorial is being set up today at the Fishback Soccer Complex in Brookings. From the Kello.com News Center, I'm Tom Rooney.
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14: Partly sunny skies today. We'll still hold a 20% chance for a couple of isolated showers or thundershowers. We'll have a high of 85, a west breeze 15 to 25 miles per hour. Showers, thundershowers in our forecast for tonight. They will be scattered. We'll fall to near 60. Cooler tomorrow, high of 75. Chance of a couple of scattered showers from the Storm Center. I'm Scott Lund.
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0: 7:37. Little bit of sunshine, 71. 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I was getting some great responses on Facebook this morning as we were talking about newspapers. Darren made a comment on my Facebook page, and I welcome your thoughts there. I love hearing from folks. Darren said, we talk about the Star Tribune then laying off staff, turning to wealthy donors, and so on. Darren said, newspapers are the lame horses of the automotive industry. Dan said, the Mitchell Daily Republic does a fantastic job of covering local sports, college, high school, and amateur. Sally said, Brookings has two local newspapers, the Beacon and the Brookings Register, she said. Steve said that my wife and I delivered 700 papers in the Tut Hill area from 97 to 2011. When we stopped, we had just over 400 subscribers. I haven't touched an Argus leader since then. Newspapers are done, and nobody is that rich to buy fish wrap. He said, Alpha News is a wonderful idea. Christopher also says, newspapers are dinosaurs, as are legacy news outlets in general. And I think what the issue there is, it's what we see happening. For instance, you know, we talked at length about 60 Minutes and Scott Pelley being released, and then, you know, the aftermath of that, and CBS News trying to get a handle on staff. I think that's a big issue, not only in television journalism, but in journalism in general. That kind of attitude. Tom said, I still love reading a real newspaper, but finding a newspaper that is worth reading is a hard task. I'm not paying $5 for garbage. I pick up the Dakota Scout when I run across it, do enjoy it. But he said, I will not pay for any form of the Argus online or the real paper. Michelle said, who wants to pay money to read days old news when you can get information instantly on the internet or 24-hour cable news channels? Plus, all the tree huggers should be happy newspapers are dying. Think of all the trees saved by not printing thousands of papers each day. So a lot of great thoughts, and I always appreciate hearing from you. If you want to join that conversation, you can do so on my Facebook page, and I'd love having you on board. If you're not following us, please do. Bill Maher said on Monday that he's going to appear in a documentary about Charlie Kirk. Comedian Jeff Dunham was talking to Bill Maher on Club Random, and he praised Maher for an interview that he had done with Charlie Kirk. He said it was a memorable interview. And Maher also likewise said that he enjoyed doing it. He said, now, in talking about Charlie Kirk, he said, by the way, they're doing a documentary, and they asked if I would be in it. And I said, yes, I'm giving them 5 minutes after my taping Friday night, because I told them, don't expect me to be just saying, to be praising Charlie Kirk. He said, I liked him as a person. I'm glad I talked to him. And he also went a little bit further. He said that, you know, some of his critics have been out there, and Marr says, I don't think that he was a monster. And if you look at his statements, I've read the full statements. Of course, everybody is only interested in getting points for their team. They mischaracterized. So he's saying they mischaracterized Charlie Kirk's statements. But even when I read the full statement, which were accurately characterized, I still disagreed with them. But it wasn't what they presented. I think there was a lot of that. That Charlie Kirk's words were twisted and bent. And you see the same thing, I think, even happening to Donald Trump for different reasons, I believe. But these targets of the left, they twist. And Marr said, it's always in the middle. It wasn't as bad as they said, but I still disagree. And that's what I loved about the interview is that, now this is Jeff Dunham, and he said, that's what I loved about the interview is that you sat there and considered things and listened to him, let him talk, and it was a really great discussion, he said. And so then Marr responded, my little motto here is everybody's a monster until you talk to them, he said. So, which I kind of appreciate. And Bill Maher, you know, nine times out of, he just hasn't lost his mind. He's wrong on a host of issues, right? It's like Senator John Fetterman, wrong on a host of issues, just hasn't lost his mind. He has the, you know, he hasn't gone woke. He has the ability to be able to see the other side and at least listen and then be able to disagree. And I'm fine with that. So be looking for Bill Maher in this documentary tribute to Charlie Kirk. /7:45, mostly cloudy and 71 coming up. I've got your chance to win a $20 gift card from Invictus Pizza. We'll take the Kello History Quiz just ahead. Also run down today's birthdays and a look at this day in history. That's all coming up. Cloudy and 71, you're listening to the Greg Belford Show on Kello.
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0: .47, mostly cloudy, and 71 currently at Kello. 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
4: It's a good thing life isn't rocket science, because some people couldn't get off the launch pad.
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0: 59-year-old woman in Florida was arrested Monday after she was caught stealing $300, it's going to be important here, $300 worth of banana chips from a supermarket. She stole the same banana chips over multiple days at multiple locations. Got so bad that one store manager would

0: born on this date, 1922. 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
3: Doc, are you telling me you built a time machine out of a DeLorean?
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0: Today we're taking the Kello Wayback Machine to 1854. The U.S. Naval Academy held its first graduation ceremony. On this date, 1935, Alcoholics Anonymous was founded in Ohio. 1963, President John F. Kennedy signed into law the Equal Pay Act, aimed at eliminating wage disparities based on gender. 1967, 6 days of war in the Mideast involving Israel, Syria, Egypt, Jordan, and Iraq ended. And on this date in 2018, the rover Opportunity sent its last message from the surface of Mars. It was originally expected to serve a three-month mission. Opportunity functioned for over 14 years, traveling over 28 miles across Mars. And that's a look at this day in history. Time now for the Kello History Quiz. This is your chance to win a $20 gift card from Invictus Pizza. If you're the first caller with the correct answer this morning, just a reminder, you can only win the Kello History Quiz once every 60 days, one winner per household every 60 days. Well, it was 51 years ago, 1975, when this group released their fourth album, One of These Nights. And among the songs on it was One of These Nights, Take It to the Limit, Lion Eyes. Name the group that released the album. If you know the answer, call us now, 605-336-1320, 605-336-1320.
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2: Partly sunny skies today, cooler than yesterday, less humid too, while the high of 85. 20% chance for the showers, thunder showers, as we go through the morning and into the afternoon. We'll fall close to 60 tonight, as we'll continue that chance for scattered rain. And for tomorrow, will be a cooler day, high of 75, periods of rain. From the Storm Center, I'm Scott Martin.
3: In Sioux Falls at 5 minutes before 8, mostly cloudy and 71 at Kello. Our Kello history quiz this morning. 1975, they released their fourth album called One of These Nights. We asked you to name the group that released it. Gary Tweet was the first caller with a correct answer. Who was it, Gary?
4: That would be the Eagles.
3: Absolutely. We threw you a softball today, my friend.
4: Yeah.
3: Well, Gary, that's thanks.
4: Yep.
3: Yeah, no, it is. 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
3: Police in Kansas City responded to a 911 call about two young brothers running a lemonade stand. But instead of shutting it down, they bought drinks and snacks and even encouraged other responders to visit. So in about 30 minutes, the brothers made around $280. So it's always nice when you can turn a complaint from Karen into a feel-good moment. It's exactly what they did. 72-year-old grandmother, I love these stories. Older American, 72-year-old grandmother fulfilled a lifelong dream by graduating from George Mason University after decades of putting her own education on hold in order to support her family. So her name is Irma. She's a single mother who had worked multiple jobs her entire life, but she recently returned to school and earned her degree in public administration. And she says, completing her degree brought her a lot of joy, and she says it proves it's never too late to achieve your goals. And then a woman was woke up in the middle of the night by a 12-year-old neighbor who needed help with his unresponsive dad. So the woman jumped into action. She performed CPR for about 10 minutes on the man. She followed instructions from 911. Kept the man alive until paramedics arrived, and the 12-year-old son went door-to-door at 3 a.m. searching for help and definitely rang the right doorbell. So luckily, his dad is now recovering from the heart attack, and that's today's good news.

0: way. We'll check in with Fox News Radio. And then Tom Rooney's got an update for us from the Kello.com News Center coming up here shortly. Coming up next on the Greg Belfried Show, the California Post obtained copies of videos after they were published yesterday showing in downtown Los Angeles, you know, they just had the elections in California. Downtown Los Angeles, people on Skid Row who were being paid to vote. And you can guess who they were voting for. I'll tell you about that story coming up when the Greg Belfried Show continues.
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2: A finger on the trigger. I'm Chris Foster, Fox News. President Trump tells Fox he may order strikes on Iranian infrastructure targets, accusing Iran of stalling on peace talks. Airstrikes hit radar and air defense sites in Iran after the downing of a U.S. Army helicopter by an Iranian drone. Fox's Trey Yankst in Tel Aviv, Israel.
3: President Trump tells Fox News that the Iranian drone lodged in between the two pilots in this helicopter. They were flying very low. And so these pilots were trying to take down the helicopter with the drone lodged into this gunship without it exploding. President Trump told me that he is getting close to ordering new strikes against Iranian power plants and bridges.
2: Iran's military targeted American bases in Bahrain, Kuwait, and Jordan. In response to the American airstrikes, in the background of all this, a senior White House official tells Fox talks with Iran continue. Combat veteran and oyster farmer Graham Plattner wins the Democrat Senate nomination in Maine. He's been dealing with a series of scandals, and about one in five votes went to Governor Janet Mills, who'd stopped campaigning.
4: If you believe, as I do, that we can change our politics and change our country, then you must also believe that people can change.
2: He faces longtime Senate Republican Susan Collins in November. The Republican primary for South Carolina governor goes to a runoff.
5: Lieutenant Governor Pamela Evett, who was backed by President Trump, and State Attorney General Alan Wilson advanced to a runoff for the Republican nomination. Evett says she's ready for the next step.
6: If you want a business leader, a CEO, and someone who has spent their career outside of politics, I'm asking for your vote.
5: While Wilson says he's the most qualified for the job.
7: This is not something you get coronated for. This is not something you can inherit. Not everybody believes that. You have to fight for it. You have to earn the vote.
5: Sue Guzman, Fox News.
2: State Rep. Jermaine Johnson was the Democrats' nomination there. Consumer price inflation, 4.2%, the Labor Department reports, the highest in 3 years. 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
10: From the Kello.com News Center, I'm Tom Rooney. Minnehaha County Commissioners have unanimously approved a contract with the state that they hope will ease overcrowding in the county jail. It sets up a three-tier payment level that's intended to discourage the Department of Corrections from housing large numbers of prisoners at the jail who've committed new crimes while on parole. Sheriff's Department officials say it's a short-term contract that runs through July 24th. Minnehaha County is working on a strategic plan to deal with homelessness. Social services agencies in the area are joining together to work on the plan. The effort is being financed by Vern Idy Motor Car CEO Jim Lake, who's been involved with the Union Gospel Mission. Homeless numbers were lower in an annual survey taken earlier this year. But consultant Sharon Chantos of North Star Solutions says resources in the area serve as a magnet for people needing help.
11: Minnehaha County, as well as Pennington County, becomes a place where people come from other cities, other counties, even other states, because the infrastructure here is conducive for services for homelessness.
10: The county and the agencies involved are working to have the plan take shape later this year. We're in the middle of severe weather season, and a couple of South Dakota cities are dealing with problems with their siren warning systems. Aberdeen and Vyburg are both having trouble with their systems, which are key to warning residents of impending dangerous weather. The storm season stretches through August. And the Oahe Hockey Association is zeroing in on its goal of expanding and renovating the Ice Barn. They broke ground on the project yesterday after hitting $3.1 million in fundraising. That leaves about $600,000 more to raise. The Ice Barn is one of the only year-round ice facilities in South Dakota. From the Kello.com News Center, I'm Tom Rooney.
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2: Partly sunny skies today. Will still hold a 20% chance for a couple of isolated showers or thunder showers. We'll have a high of 85, a west breeze 15 to 25 miles per hour. Showers, thunder showers in our forecast for tonight. They will be scattered. We'll fall to near 60. Cooler tomorrow, high of 75. Chance of a couple of scattered showers from the Storm Center. I'm Scott Martin.
1: 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It all adds up to a lot of Kello. 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
0: It's an incredible story. I don't think it will surprise you to learn that homeless people were being paid to vote for Karen Bass and this left-winger Nithya Raman, who beat out Spencer Pratt. This is just wild. So the California Post obtained copies of videos after they were published yesterday on TikTok. It's a TikTok account called Lane Needs Spencer Pratt. So the footage was recorded downtown Los Angeles Tuesday morning, has since now been provided to the Department of Justice. It shows the California Post revelations that thousands of homeless voters were registered to shelters where they didn't live. They also had been paid to vote. How much do you think this kind of thing goes on? It's just mind-blowing to me. Phone lines are open if you want to join the program, 605-336-1320. One of the reasons why I'm also opposed to mail-in ballots. And you'll understand as I work my way through this story how that came into the Democratic Socialists of America openly promotes a guide instructing volunteers how to encourage voters to cast ballots on the spot and then hand them over to them for delivery. Would you ever hand your ballot over to someone else who was not a county or a city authority? Would you ever just turn your ballot over to someone else? This is just like mind-blowing to me. 605-336-1320 is the Kello hotline. So there's footage of these folks. And man was asked whether he would have been paid to vote for Raman. He said yes. And that Spencer Pratt wasn't among the candidates that he was encouraged to support. He said they gave you an optional choice. So he was offered $2, but he negotiated for a higher payment, ultimately received $4. So you're talking about people who are on Skid Row in Los Angeles, and these ballot harvesters are coming out, and, you know, these folks are, I don't fault any of these voters. Some of them are angry about this, in fact. I don't blame them. I blame those that will take advantage of them. And then, of course, again, they're turning their ballots over. So they're paying you for votes that they want to see. I always am interested in getting your thoughts. 605-336-1320. Good morning, Glenn. You're on Kello.
18: Hey, Greg. Hey, I wish this was just limited to California, but it's not. Even in South Dakota, we have county auditors that go to nursing homes. And as an example, Jason Gant is on the ballot as an auditor in a western county here, collecting ballots from senior citizens by himself, nobody with him. It's a problem not only limited to California. It is widespread, and we got it right here at home.
0: Yeah, but isn't it a little bit different if you have a county auditor that's out there collecting ballots versus people, these activist groups and so on?
18: Yeah. I think
0: I guess I'd make a distinction. That person is still an officer of the county.
18: I agree with you there, Greg, but he should have somebody with him. And if he's on the ballot himself, that is a definite conflict of interest. But definitely what's going on in California is such a blatant violation of the law. But what do we do? The court systems out there are going to be sympathetic in a case. A judge is probably going to side with the activity that's currently going on. That's what I'm concerned about.
0: Well, no, and I understand why you would be. I am too. I mean, this is deep-seated corruption as I look at it. Is it fair to say that?
18: It is very fair to say it's deep-rooted, and it's been going on for a long time. And it's going to take, you know, when you got something that's deep-rooted like that, it's going to take something extreme to change it.
0: Yeah, I'm afraid you're right. Glenn, it was great to visit with you. Thanks for the call, my friend. Phone lines are open if you want to join the program. 605-336-1320. 605-336-1320. So this, the Kevin Shepard, one of the people that the California Post had spoken to, and so he said that they gave him choices, but Spencer Pratt was not among the candidates he was encouraged to support. And then he's out there negotiating for more payment. He further claimed he had completed a mail-in ballot for Karen Bass, deposited it in a ballot box. So one Skid Row resident claims she received $5 after being told to vote for Bass. Johnson said she supported Bass, but she said she was still unclear about some of the forms that she had filled out. She said, but, you know, at the time, I didn't know that was going on. I was just trying to make $5, you know, but I didn't do the fraud. Well, I don't know. She said, again, I don't blame these folks. These are folks in a tough position, and they're being offered money to vote. This is just crazy. She said she thought people were being taken advantage of. Totally agree with her on that. Another woman said she was living on the street. Also claimed she accepted money to vote for Karen Bass. It's like $2, she said. Yeah, they come out of here all the time. So the person behind the video said he visited the area after he had been alerted by a friend who works nearby, claimed to have seen political volunteers operating in the neighborhood in the lead up to the election. And everybody said it was normal. They said people come through all the time. Spent about 2 hours speaking with residents. many of who claimed voter registration and outreach efforts were a routine part of life on Skid Row before Election Day. So this goes on all the time. Anytime an election is coming up, you got the people coming through and visiting the area and so on. Several people said the groups regularly visited the area, asking people to sign paperwork, although some acknowledged they didn't understand what they were signing. According to multiple residents, these are folks who were all interviewed on camera. They said outreach workers allegedly visited the area as often to 3 to 5 times a week before the election. Several organizations involved in that. A fourth resident said he had been approached repeatedly by political canvassers. He said to sign a petition for the mayor or different things in office, and they paid me $4 or $5 in different accounts. And he said that had happened multiple times. Happened more than 4 or 5 times. So you've got this guy saying more than 4 or 5 times they were paying him to sign petitions or whatnot. This is just crazy. Absolutely crazy. California Post visited several locations with large concentrations of registered voters. Monday and Tuesday spoke with nearly 20 people about voting. Many said they knew they were registered to vote, but they couldn't recall who registered them. They also couldn't recall whether they had recently voted or what happened to their ballots after they registered. So again, you know, this is one of the reasons why I say you want a certain level of personal responsibility, don't you, when it comes to voting? Don't you want a certain level of personal responsibility? So in other words, I understand some of these folks, they may not be able to get around, or, you know, they may be elderly. I don't know the ages of these people that they talk to. Could be any one of a number of different things, but being registered to vote but not remembering who registered them. I remember how I got registered. I went down to the county courthouse and registered myself to vote. And then I went down to the county courthouse when I moved, and I moved myself to my new address. I did that all by myself. I mean, you understand what I'm saying? So they can't remember who registered them. They can't remember what they had recently voted. Do you remember if you just recently voted? I think for those of you, especially with South Dakota's primary, it was just, wow. See, this stuff just blows my mind. Absolutely. But again, you got folks like Don Garza. He's a disabled military veteran. And he said voter registration is common on Skid Row. And you have nonprofits who are doing some of this. But he said, Garza said, we're tired of it. We don't want people coming in and deciding elections and taking advantage of us. Every one of them thinks they have a claim to our voice. They think they speak for us, he says. And I totally understand where he's coming from. So he actually is upset. And again, I don't blame these folks for the situation that they're in. This guy, again, a disabled military veteran, he has lived on Skid Row since 1999. And he says that folks, they're just tired of it. Who can blame him? This is heartbreaking stuff. So you have those who are preying then on the weakest among us who need our help. Just mind-blowing. So, and then, you know, you get the ballot harvesting that's legal in California. And you got the Democratic Socialists of America. They're out there. They've got guides to on this kind of thing. It was, I think, published by the Los Angeles chapter of the Democratic Socialists of America. How to ballot delivery. I mean, this stuff is mind-blowing. Tony, I'm glad you called. You're on Kello.
19: Good morning, Greg. Yeah, it is frustrating to hear, you know, some of these where they're actually paying for votes. And where is the James O'Keefe's or the... The reporter that Nick Shirley that exposed, we're those guys so that way we can actually get it on tape or, you know, actually video. So
0: well, and actually this was, and some of this was caught on video. It was, and it was published on a TikTok account called Lane Needs Spencer Pratt.
19: Wow. Yeah. Yeah. And it's, and I think the frustrating part is, I mean, that's just one part of this, but, you know, they've got a hell of a ground game when it comes to, you know, doing some of these things that, you know, are not on the above board. And, you know, and they even showed like, even during the 2020 election where they showed them rolling in suitcases, you know, in the wee hours of the morning. They got it on video, but for some reason we could never get anything, you know, no resolution.
0: What's your now I get frustrated as holy hell over that. What's your reaction when you see that stuff, Tony?
19: Well, I think the thing is that it's a mind-boggling to think that there's somehow that the you know, it can't be proven or nobody can be found guilty. And it's always like, hey, there's nothing to see here. You know, this is normal. And I'm like, it's maybe normal for a third world country, but not for us.
0: Right. Very well said. I feel the same way. Hey, Tony, it's so good to talk to you. I'm glad you called, buddy. I appreciate the thoughts. Good morning, Brian. You're on Kello.
20: Good morning, Greg. How are you?
0: I'm doing well, pal.
20: Boy, Tony was just talking about, boy, where's Nick Shirley and stuff at? The bad thing is California has become so corrupt, they're trying to write anti-Nick Shirley laws. And
0: yes.
20: So, I mean...
0: And this is why, and you've got to wonder if this is why. Is this the kind of stuff that they're trying to protect?
20: Oh, 100%. You know it. You know, it's exactly what, I mean, they wouldn't be able to win an election. You could see that you know, Spencer Pratt or whatever he was gaining some actual ground. Even with the liberal base there, people don't want to see their communities turned to garbage. You know, I'm a garbage man, so where I aim at.
0: We're talking about a different kind of garbage in this case,
20: well,
0: Brian.
20: People like their community to be clean. They like their community to be clean and safe. And, you know, you can't win an election that way. You know, you were talking about earlier, you were asking, you know, do you remember registering to vote? Well, as I sent you an email, hey, I am now a registered Republican, so I definitely remember because I just did it yesterday.
0: Well, and I was glad to hear that, by the way, and explain to folks why you did that, Brian. Now, you had been registered as an independent, correct?
20: Correct, yes. I was an independent, and I had been since I was 18 years old because I felt like I didn't have a party yet. You know, I hadn't affiliated with one, so I felt that was the honest thing to do, you know, to register
0: sure.
20: as an independent, even as a young man. But the reason why I did it is because, well, A, my views have aligned with a party now, so that's one good reason. But another good reason is if you want to vote in the primaries for a Republican candidate to go on to the races, gubernatorial or what may have
0: yep.
20: you, you have to be a registered Republican to vote in those primaries. So if you don't, then you don't get a chance to vote. You won't get a ballot. Independents and Democrats can't vote in the Republican Party primaries.
0: Exactly. And I need to have a conversation with my wife about the city. She is like you. She's a registered independent. She's not Democrat or Republican. She's a registered independent, which means then when she went to vote here recently, it was a much different experience for her than it was for me. I had a lot more races, obviously, to be able to cast my vote on, and I think I need to have the same conversation with her that you and I had is, hey, you register as a Republican, you can vote in the primary, but you can still then vote your conscience, right?
20: Right. You can still vote, you know, if somebody's not a, or an independent or a libertarian, or they match your views better than the Republican candidate, you can still vote for them. Yeah, you could tell your wife, Brian the garbage man said it didn't hurt. It didn't hurt. Like,
0: that may, because she doesn't listen to me, so that may actually some clout.
20: It took a couple of minutes, and it might have been slightly annoying for the auditor or whatever their treasurer, you know, at the Lake County office, but, you know, they were super nice. Everybody was nice, you know. They gave me the information, and I made sure I asked, hey, did I make the cutoff date? And she said, you know, I read that I did, but I wanted to make sure.
0: So what that, well, and it's important, and this is the reason that I have allowed you to share this story. I think it's a great one, actually, is because now what that means for you is you are going to be able to vote in the gubernatorial runoff election coming up at the end of next month.
20: Yeah, I'll get to cast my vote for Toby Doden, shameless plug.
0: Well, Brian, I appreciate the phone call, and you know what? I'm happy for you, because actually what it means for you is it is going to give you a chance then to participate in a primary, and again, you still have your own voice to vote the way you wish coming up in the general election, but that's the way Republicans are in South Dakota, where they don't open up their primaries. That happens in other states where you have states that open up their primaries and let everybody vote. I've been a believer that the Republican primary should be closed to Republicans only, that you don't want people who are not Republicans voting in your primary. But Brian, it was great to see you go out and re-registered. It's I think it was a smart move. All right, it's 8:27. I've got to go here. Claudie in 72, this hour of the Greg Belford Show, brought to you by Tires, Tires, Tires. 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
4: Partly sunny skies today, cooler than yesterday, less humid too, well, the high of 85. 20% chance for the showers, thunder showers, as we go through the morning and into the afternoon. We'll fall close to 60 tonight, as we'll continue that chance for scattered rain. And for tomorrow, will be a cooler day, high of 75, periods of rain. From the Storm Center, I'm Scott Martin.
0: In Sioux Falls at 8:30, mostly cloudy and 72 currently at Kello. 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Tom Rooney's in the Kello.com News Center. Local headlines, local and state headlines coming up for you here shortly. And then it'll be the last word of the Greg Belford Show. I'll touch on some of the other big news stories of the day. We'll recap those for you this morning as we wrap up. If you are not a subscriber of the fourth hour of the Greg Belford Show yet on YouTube, I hope you'll become one. If you're not a follower of mine on Facebook, I hope you'll become a follower. I'd love to have you on board.
5: Fox News, I'm Therese Crowley. President Trump tells Fox Iran had a chance to sign a deal and survive, and posting now they'll have to pay the price. After three waves of U.S. retaliatory strikes and the harrowing story of Iran downing an Army Apache helicopter.
6: President Trump tells Fox News that the Iranian drone lodged in between the two pilots in this helicopter. They were flying very low. And so these pilots were trying to take down the helicopter with the drone lodged into this gunship without it exploding.
5: Fox's Trey Yangston in Tel Aviv says President Trump told him he's close to ordering more strikes against Iran's bridges and power plants. Maine primary voters picked Democrat Graham Plattner to take on Senator Susan Collins despite his Nazi tattoo and trouble with women. Consumer price index for May coming in hot as expected, up 0.5%, 4.2% for the year. 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
10: 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Minnehaha County is working on a strategic plan to deal with homelessness. Social services agencies in the area are joining together to work on the plan. The effort is being financed by Vern Idy Motorcar CEO Jim Lake, who's been involved with the Union Gospel Mission. The county and the agencies involved are working to have the plan take shape later this year. Minnehaha County Commissioners have unanimously approved a contract with the state that they hope will ease overcrowding at the county jail. It sets up a three-tier payment plan that's intended to discourage the Department of Corrections from housing large numbers of prisoners at the jail who've committed new crimes while on parole. Sheriff's Department officials say it's a short-term contract that runs through July 24th. The Sioux Falls Zoo and Aquarium is about to land another $10 million donation. T. Denny Sanford has committed to donating that amount if the zoo reaches a goal of $50 million in donations for a new aquarium and butterfly house. They're only $3 million away from hitting the $50 million mark. Construction has already begun, and the garden is expected to open early next year. The aquarium won't be complete until 2029. And city-owned golf courses in Sioux Falls are setting new records. Landscapes Golf Management has operated the city's three municipal courses for 8 years. During that time, the number of season passes sold has increased by 66%, all while maintaining a high customer service rating. Local General Manager Kat Clark says 2025 was a great year.
8: Basically, last year was a record year for us at Sioux Falls Golf in a lot of different areas. We broke records in season pass sales, golf shop sales, green fees, and cart sales, as well as our food and beverage growth.
10: Elmwood Golf Course just celebrated its centennial, complete with a brand new clubhouse. From the Kello.com News Center, I'm Tom Rooney.
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4: Partly sunny skies today will still hold a 20% chance for a couple of isolated showers or thunder showers. We'll have a high of 85, a west breeze 15 to 25 miles per hour. Showers, thunder showers in our forecast for tonight, they will be scattered. We'll fall to near 60. Cooler tomorrow, high of 75. Chance of a couple of scattered showers from the Storm Center. I'm Scott Munt.
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0: At 37, mostly cloudy and 72. 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Wildwater West is now open, and we have two evening passes to Wildwater West Water Park. For caller number 7 at 605-336-1320. Call us right now, 605-336-1320. If you're caller number 7, you win those two evening passes to Wildwater West Water Park. So give us a shout right now, 605-336-1320. Wildwater West Water Park's now open. One ticket gets you unlimited water park fun 5 miles west of the Empire Mall. The last word this morning, the president said he's readying new strikes on Iran. He was on Fox and Friends this morning, and the president said he told them that he's getting close to ordering new strikes against Iranian power plants and bridges. He also accused Iran of tapping the United States alone when it comes to the negotiating process. And so the president has had a number of comments on Truth Social over the course of the last few hours that I wanted to share with you. The president 2 hours ago said Iran's military is a complete and total mess. Much of it, like their Navy and Air Force, doesn't even exist anymore. They've been completely defeated. Iran is all talk and no action. The bully of the Middle East is dead. They've taken too long to negotiate a deal that would have been great for them. Now they will have to pay the price. So this makes it sound like expect to see some new strikes then, the power plants and the bridges, and the president had said previously, you know, that he did not want to hit Iranian infrastructure. And now he's making it clear that I think they would let this drag out and drag out. That's what they were doing. Dragging their feet, dragging this out. So the president saying that here just within the last few hours. And he also said the fake news media refuses to report how effective the U.S. naval blockade is. The most successful blockade in the history of naval warfare. Nothing gets through unless we want it to. It is a steel wall, he says. Iran is doing zero business, not paying their military or any of their bills, and quickly becoming a failed nation. Lots of oil is getting out. Praise be to Allah, the president said on True Social. So those were among, the president actually over the course of the last 2 to 3 hours been very prolific here on True Social this morning. He said in a reversal, the Mar-a-Lago helipad will be able to remain past the end of the president's term. The president also had a few other posts going after people in the media. The president said of Joe Scarborough's ever-shrinking, low-rated show, one of the most inaccurate detailers of truthful facts on television, is being crushed in the ratings. His serious case on Trump derangement syndrome has made him a laughingstock among those who know what's going on in the wonderful world of television. His show is being cut because his ratings are terrible. And Mike and Willie, who wants to be his father but doesn't have the talent, are falling further and further into the TDS swamp. They all suffer from low ratings disease, the president said. And then he goes off on Stephen A. Smith. Stephen A. Smith the other day had been critical, and I talked about it on the show yesterday. Stephen A. Smith, on the day prior to the Knicks game, which they lost to the San Antonio Spurs the other night, Stephen A. Smith, the president was going to it, and Stephen A. Smith went off on President Trump. You know, don't you come and, you know, bring bad luck. And, you know, so Stephen A. Smith goes off on Trump. And of course, the New York Knicks lost. So now Trump this morning is saying Stephen A. Smith is an arrogant fool, a low IQ individual. In other words, he's dumb as a rock and totally unqualified to ever think of running for high political office or even low political office for that matter. He'd get annihilated in a debate by the most incompetent of politicians. Joe Biden's now fabled performance would look great by comparison to anything that this loudmouth huckster has to offer, which isn't much. Within a few weeks, they'd laugh him out of politics. So that to me is hilarious. And, you know, that is going to get under Stephen A. Smith's skin, baby. Oh. So Again, the big news, I think the president is out there saying today, ordering new strikes against Iranian power plants and bridges. He told Fox News that this morning. And he said they've taken too long to negotiate a deal that would have been great for them. Now they will have to pay the price. I kind of agree. He said, Iran's military is a complete and total mess. Much of it, like their Navy and Air Force, doesn't even exist anymore. They've been completely defeated. Iran is all talk and no action. The bully of the Middle East is dead, he said. So yesterday, the U.S. had carried out self-defense strikes on Iran. Now it sounds like there's more coming. So we'll have to wait and see what happens there. The other big story of the morning, I think, is Carmelo Anthony was sentenced yesterday and 35 years in prison. He was found guilty of murder. And you'll remember that Carmelo Anthony had stabbed another 17-year-old student, Austin Metcalf, during a high school track meet in Texas. So Anthony faced up to life in prison after being convicted. He received 35 years. So he will be eligible for parole after serving half that time. So he becomes eligible for parole after 15 years. And so he broke down in tears as the verdict was delivered. But what was so compelling yesterday at the hearing was the family of Austin Metcalf, the young man who was killed. And in particular, the father of Austin Metcalf. Your heart goes out to them. These are folks that had their son, you know, killed. And there was a lot of anger. And I can't say that I blame them. I think this is the kind of situation that, you know, any parent just never wants to be in. You never want to find yourself in a position like this. So Austin Metcalf's father, Jeff Metcalf, he said, obviously upset. He said, "We were robbed," he said. And this is where, now, this would be after Carmelo Anthony's found guilty, right? And then they do a victim impact statements. Then, and that's part of the, after he's been found guilty. So Jeff Metcalf says, "We were robbed." And then he was upset because Anthony wouldn't face him. He was looking down and he yelled at him, "Don't look down." So he had been hanging his head during the impact statements, refused to look at the Metcalf family members, which included Austin's father, mother, and his twin brother, Hunter. And Metcalf said, "My son's death destroyed the person I used to be. He doesn't exist anymore. People think grief is sadness. It is not. It's rage. Pure unfiltered rage," he said, and he's pounding his fist on the table. He says, "You failed your parents, you failed yourself, and you failed society. You don't belong in this community. A piece of me died with my son, and I'm expected to keep living. You're going to prison. I forgive you the day it happened. I don't forgive what you did. You can't look me in the eyes, but you can stab my effing son," he says. Wow. He blamed supporters of Carmelo Anthony for swatting his home six times. And he said, this was never about race. It's about right and wrong. The public's response sickens me. The moral decay is frightening, he said. Of course, he's absolutely right. Because there were people out, blacks who were out following the trial. And I was quite disturbed as I was listening to America in the Morning today, which is on Kello just prior to the Greg Belford show, a couple hours ahead of the Greg Belford show. And they were covering this big story, obviously. And they're giving the reaction from these folks outside of the courtroom out on the street, and they're upset, they're angry, and it's all of that. And

the Metcalf family, as they're out there and talking about this. So Austin Metcalf's mother also spoke, and she told Carmelo Anthony, she said, "We will never know what our future could have been. For journalists, activists, this is a story for our family. This is our reality," she said. "There was a part of him you can never take from me. The strength I still get from him every day, because I know what it was like to be loved by him. My son was murdered. He didn't just die. He was taken from us just as he was starting to live." And get a load of this. She said, "You may have just been given a sentence of 35 years. You should feel lucky, because I've been sentenced to a life without my son." I'm telling you, I was near tears as I hear that. It's just exactly, you know, sentenced to life without her son. Incredible. And then, again, Austin Metcalf had a brother as well, and by the name of Hunter. Hunter's his first name. He was born 2 minutes after Austin. And so Hunter Metcalf said, "You took a son, a brother, a friend, and my best friend from this world. You took someone from me who was supposed to be an uncle, godfather to my kids. Now I want everything taken from you," he said. So, and then after the hearing, you had Anthony's mother, Kayla, and his brother blasting his conviction. It was racist and biased, and there were no black jurors who were there. And not that it would have made a difference, but just incredible. So they're out, and then you go, well, it's easy to see the nut doesn't fall far from the tree, right? Just absolutely incredible. This family just in absolute heartbreak as Carmelo Anthony found guilty of murder yesterday. Just an incredible story. Then I'm going to lighten it up here just a little bit as we close out. The very interesting column, at least to me. I, growing up, and even for years, have been a fan of DC Comics. Now, I'm talking old school DC Comics, and more on that in a moment. DC Comics. Batman, of course, DC Comics, Superman, Wonder Woman, The Flash, all DC Comics. And I had, when I was growing up, I had a preference for DC Comics over Marvel Comics. I love Spider-Man, for instance, but some of the other, I wasn't into Marvel Comics as heavy as I know some of my friends were. And, you know, so like the X-Men, I didn't know really much about the X-Men until years later. Daredevil, all of the Captain America, all the Marvel favorites. I was a DC guy. And so Michael Oslin's got a piece at the New York Post. This is an opinion piece. And the headline caught my attention. There are two things that I loved in the headline. Why isn't Superman celebrating America's 250th the way he did in 1976? And then he goes on to talk about the 1976, you know, and there was, and they had a photo of Superman, Bicentennial America, and Superman on the cover, America, you know, so on. That was in 1976.

0: why isn't the question that the column poses is why isn't Superman celebrating America's 250th the way he did in 1976? And I wonder if that question was written by somebody who hasn't picked up a DC comic in the last 10 years, because they are horribly woke. They are horribly woke. I would not buy a DC comic today if you were to give me the money to pay for it. I would not. They are horribly, horribly, horribly woke. They have taken what, for me, I loved comic books, and I still do. But as a kid, I loved comic books. I loved comics. And they have done what the left and I think the woke crowd always do. They suck every ounce of fun out of these things. And that's what they have done, in my opinion, to DC Comics. So why isn't Superman celebrating America? Because DC Comics doesn't celebrate America. And that's the last word this morning. A little bit of sunshine now. 72 this hour of the Greg Gelfreith Show. 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
0: Thank you for starting your day with the Greg Belford Show. Bill Zortman is in next. So It's Your Business is coming up here shortly. Producer Alicia has been busy lining up the gubernatorial and mayoral candidates for the upcoming runoff elections. And we're going to have those coming up for you next week. So those are already scheduled, and we're looking forward to that. So that'll be coming up next week on the Greg Belfried Show. Thank you so much for letting me join you this morning. I appreciate it. Have a great day, my friend. So long until tomorrow, and may God bless.
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7: I may keep going. I'm Chris Foster, Fox News. President Trump says he's close to ordering strikes on infrastructure targets in Iran. There have been new strikes on military facilities in southern Iran. Fox's Trey Yanks reports from Tel Aviv, Israel.
8: Overnight, the United States launched a series of airstrikes against Iranian targets along the coast. The Iranians responded with missile fire toward U.S. forces. And I spoke with President Trump earlier. He told me he may keep going and is even getting closer to targeting Iranian power plants and bridges because President Trump says the Iranians are tapping the U.S. along at the negotiating table. This is a significant development and a change in thinking here because the president says they had a chance to sign a deal and survive. And ultimately, this week, they shot down a U.S. Apache helicopter with a drone.
7: The president says that drone was lodged in between the two pilots on fire, and it's a miracle they survived, located and rescued by an unmanned rescue boat. The president this hour is scheduled to be signing a $70 billion funding bill for immigration and border enforcement passed by the House, 214-212. The Senate passed it last week. Consumer inflation's back up over 4%.
9: The consumer price index rose last month. The 4.2% annual pace is the largest increase since April of 2023. Excluding food and energy, core CPI rose 2.9% for the year ending in May.
7: Fox's Ginny Casola. The winner of the Democrats' Maine Senate primary, Graham Plattner, says opponents in the national media are trying to make the campaign about mistakes he's made in the past.
10: This is a movement about us, about the far too many working far too hard and struggling far too much at the hands of the ruling class. Yeah. It is not a story of my hardship. It's of our hardship.
7: He's trying to win Republican Susan Collins' Senate seat. South Carolina Senate Republican Lindsey Graham wins his primary and faces the Democrats' Annie Andrews. 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
16: 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I'm Tom Rooney. Congress needs to act or the Social Security Fund goes dry in 2034. That's the latest estimate from the Social Security Medicare Trustee Report. Over 200,000 South Dakotans receive Social Security benefits, described by ARP as a lifeline for many. Minnehaha County is working on a strategic plan to deal with homelessness. Social services agencies in the area are joining together to work on the plan. The effort is being financed by Vern Idy Motorcar CEO Jim Lake, who's been involved with the Union Gospel Mission. Homeless numbers were lower in an annual survey taken earlier this year, but consultant Sharon Shantos of North Star Solutions says the resources of the area serve as a magnet for people needing help.
17: Minnehaha County, as well as Pennington County, becomes a place where people come from other cities, other counties, even other states, because the infrastructure here is conducive for services for homelessness.
16: The county and the agencies involved are working to have the plan take shape later this year. The Sioux Falls Zoo and Aquarium is about to land another $10 million donation. T. Denny Sanford has committed to donating that amount if the zoo reaches a goal of $50 million in donations for a new aquarium and butterfly house. Construction has already begun, and the garden is expected to open early next year. The aquarium won't be complete until 2029. They're only $3 million away from hitting the $50 million mark. And it's called The Wall That Heals. It's in Brookings for the next several days. A traveling replica of the Vietnam Veterans Memorial is being set up today at the Fishback Soccer Complex in Brookings. It will be open from tomorrow through Sunday. From the Kello.com News Center, I'm Tom Rooney.
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19: Partly sunny skies today, cooler than yesterday, less humid too, while the high of 85. 20% chance for the showers, thunder showers, as we go through the morning and into the afternoon. We'll fall close to 60 tonight, as we'll continue that chance for scattered rain. And for tomorrow, will be a cooler day, high of 75, periods of rain. From the Storm Center, I'm Scott Lund.
1: 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Kello presents It's Your Business, the show that shines a bright spotlight on local business and business owners. 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
20: This old house once knew my children. This old house once knew my wife. This old house was home and comfort as we fought the storms of life. This old house once ran.

0: Hi, I'm Bill Zortman, and welcome to our Working on Wellness Wednesday, show 5230 in our original It's Your Business series. Yes, this is a special show we do once a week, the middle of the week, to talk about wellness, talk about health care, and help our audience stay as healthy as possible with four wellness segments each week. We start with the head of the Sanford Med School, Dr. Tim Ridgway, who's been good enough to be one of the most frequent guests in this wellness show. Tim, good morning.
1: Good morning, Bill. And, you know, I will tell you that it's amazing then when I will be places with physicians and they'll say, oh, I listen to your show, and you talk about this. And I talk to people that are patients, and they said, we heard you've got a pretty good loyal crew listening. And I found that to be quite just great for me to know that people are listening and hearing what we're having to say.
0: And they want to hear what we have
1: they
0: to
1: do.
0: Say, and they learn from you every chance we get to get you on. So I ask you every week, and you can't always say yes, but I can always ask.
1: You can always ask, and you know me, I have a hard time saying no. But it is fun, and it's fun because at the heart, I want the listeners to understand what we are about and what I'm about. And really, it is about the state of South Dakota and having a workforce to care for all of us. And that may sound hokey, may sound whatever, but it is truly, sincerely why I do what I do.
0: All right, let me get you set up. June 25th to the 27th, USD and Sanford Health are hosting the Mount Rushmore Diabetic Foot Forum 2026. Didn't know there was such an animal.
1: This Bill, is incredible. This is the second year. This is literally designed and organized by a foot and ankle orthopedic surgeon at Sanford Health. But here's the cool part. His first day is all about rural health care and informing and training our primary care physicians, our physician assistants, our residents, our medical students, our nurse practitioners that are out there on the front lines, that diabetes is rampant in South Dakota. And getting in there early, recognizing when the lower limbs are in trouble, and hitting it then and treating it before it progresses to the other things he talks about on day two and three, is how do they surgically deal with these issues, and sometimes, unfortunately, even amputation. The cool part is the whole emphasis is rural. And I really believe that here in South Dakota, we fully understand what rural means. Patients in some areas of this state, access is everything. We can't expect them to get in the car and drive to Sioux Falls, to drive to Rapid City to get their care. So what can we do to empower our local physicians and care providers to really intervene early, gain the patient's trust, and prevent these things from happening? He's having over 30 faculty, international and national, that are coming to this.
0: Wow.
1: It's incredible. They're coming from King's College in London, Netherlands, China, and then here in the U.S., Baylor, Georgetown University, Oregon Health Science Center, Amsterdam. I mean, it's incredible what he's doing. And I'm going to welcome everybody on the first day, and I am going to give an overview of rural health care and how we see the impact has to be made and reach our individuals early in this process. It's something that hasn't been well recognized, and I thought, your listeners need to hear this. This is happening in Sioux Falls, South Dakota. Experts from around the world are coming in, and they want to know more about how to reach rural areas of their own countries, and they're coming to us to find out a little bit more.
0: All right, let's see if we can do one other thing with that. The 24th would be the day before the 25th or the 27th. If you can get a couple of those guys or gals on the phone, we could really set it up.
1: You know, I'll see what I can do. I'll see what I can do. There's some people on there, and I'll talk to Dr. Yan, who's heading this thing up. Bill, I can't promise anything, but we can sure give it a try.
0: Well, I mean, they don't say no to us, both of us.
1: That's
0: right. It doesn't happen very often.
1: That's right.
0: Well, let's go through a little bit more of what you're going to do, who ought to be a part of it, and what they're going to learn.
1: Well, again, we're trying to get on the first day all of our primary care physicians, both here in Sioux Falls and around the state of South Dakota, because it's not only going to be in person, but there's going to be an online component also. And what they're going to learn is how to recognize early signs in the diabetic patient and when their limbs are in trouble. They're going to have vascular people there because circulation to the lower limbs in diabetes is significantly limited. We're going to have people there that talk about reconstruction of the limbs, how to preserve circulation so you don't have to go to amputation. But even with that, they're going to then talk about if you do have to amputate a limb, what can you do to keep these people's quality of life intact? It is literally going to be the full spectrum of everything you deal with, but most importantly, prevention. And that's what I like about this. This isn't just surgeons talking about the end result and having to amputate. This is about what can we do to prevent this. I think that is just absolutely phenomenal. The surgeons are bringing in medical doctors. The King's College physician in London, a world-famous diabetologist, focuses on diabetes and its complication, is going to give the keynote address. And he's going to talk about how do we recognize it? How can we get to these people early so we can intervene, particularly in the rural areas, so that if with proper treatment and monitoring, we can prevent these things from happening. I think that makes this conference very unique.
0: Well, and following that, how perfect. You've got the white coat ceremony in July.
1: Yep. Our new students are coming in, and we are preparing. And, you know, I'm re-looking my welcome that I always do every year, and I always tweak it a little bit, Bill, because I want to really get to the heart of what this is all about. You know, it's a day when proud parents, proud students, it's all wonderful, and I think that's great. But I also use it as a way to say, okay, people, I the title of my talk is The Door Is Now Open. And my whole emphasis is, okay, the door's open now. You have been admitted, but you now have to put in the work. You have to walk through that door and take advantage of this opportunity. It's not easy. Becoming a physician is not easy. But if you have the end game in mind, and that is, I want to be a high-quality provider of care to people within South Dakota or wherever they're going to be, you've got to put in the work. And so I try to lay that groundwork on the first day. And I also lay the groundwork as early students. Just your presence with patients makes a difference. Yes, you're learning, and yes, it's all new, but patients, when you learn to be present, you're not just there taking a history and giving them a treatment and leaving. You have to meet them where they are, and I try to hammer that on the first day because, as you know, and I've told your listeners many times, we need physicians that are going to sit down and listen to their patients, that are going to be empathetic with them, that are going to work with them in their treatment plans. I look at this as an opportunity from day one to set the tone.
0: Well, not only that, but we could take a couple of the students first day or so and then bring them back their last day.
1: You know, we have students in there beginning on Monday. The white coat ceremony is Friday. It's a week-long orientation. I have a physician panel that we do on that Friday morning. But, Bill, maybe I could find a student or two. I'm going to be in there on Monday welcoming them on the first day. Now, they're going to be nervous as you can possibly imagine, but I've got to believe. And wouldn't it be kind of interesting for you and your audience to hear from them what's going through their minds day one?
0: And we can record, and maybe they won't be so scared.
1: I love it. I'll be there to help them. I could even offer, I don't know if it's going to help them or not, if I'm willing to be on with them, but I could sure offer that if it's going to help. They might like it, but I tell them, this is part of your training. You need to learn how, as a physician, you're going to be asked to, you're going to be leaders of your communities. You're going to be asked to speak, to inform, to teach your populations about things. This is a great start to learn how to do it.
0: Wow. What a start to
1: the
0: show.
1: That's a lot, Bill. That's a lot today. We had a lot.
0: But you know what? We've got plans for the future.
1: Yeah, we do.
0: All right. We'll talk to you soon.
1: Thank you, Bill.
0: Just ahead, Joe Kipling, Sioux Falls Healthcare, all he can share this morning. He's next.
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0: Well, guest number two. He's become a regular on the show talking about what he sees in Sioux Falls, what he sees in Minnehaha County, and yes, what he shares with other med meetings he does across South Dakota. Joe Kipley, good morning.
9: Good morning, Bill. Great to be with you. Wellness Wednesday. We're back at it.
0: Wellness Wednesday. What you got to share?
9: Well, kind of wanted to give a status report with my friends at the State Department of Health, State Department of Social Services, rolling out all of these grants related to rural health transformation. So just to give our listeners a little background, this dates back about a year ago now. President Trump signed the One Big Beautiful Bill, and that had a lot of things in it. But one of the things that kind of had some trade-offs in public policy, we actually saw some Medicaid cuts in that bill. Kind of the fiscal conservatives trying to rein in some government spending. But then we saw some states like South Dakota, our legislators spoke up and said, hey, if you cut Medicaid, that's going to hurt some of our rural areas. And so the last minute compromise in that One Big Beautiful Bill was to cut some aspects of Medicaid funding, but then restore some funding for rural health care. And then that led to each state being able to apply to the federal government for rural health care transformation funds and trying to set up the future of rural health care. And that led to the state of South Dakota being awarded about $200 million in year one of a 5-year program. So the projection is almost $1 billion over 5 years coming to South Dakota to focus on rural health care initiatives. So that's kind of where we are, and we're just starting to roll out some of those dollars. So we're kind of on the cusp of some exciting things this summer.
0: There's folks out there saying, okay, what is rural health care? What size does a community have to be to qualify?
9: Yeah, so in South Dakota, by national standards, we're all kind of rural. So even here in downtown Sioux Falls, we've got some components that are going to be eligible for this rural health care transformation dollars. But some of the focus so far, the state, I know we've got a lot of different applications coming in from across the state to different requests for proposals. So the state issues out RFPs or requests for proposals asking any healthcare entities around the state to apply for funding. And some of the key categories that are just rolling out now and some of the dollars are getting out the door, but a lot of rural clinics, rural critical access hospitals, so those hospitals that are in rural in nature and are kind of your nearest hospital in case of an emergency. It would take too long to get to a place like Sioux Falls or Rapid City. Those critical access hospitals can play a key role. Another category is technology. So one of the latest grant proposals that are being reviewed by the state as we speak is things with electronic medical records. So most clinical operations in South Dakota are on electronic medical records, but some aren't on what are known as certified electronic health records. So trying to level up those clinics and operations so that they're on a high-quality electronic medical record, and then thinking systemically across the state, wouldn't it be nice if all of our electronic medical records could exchange information and be more versatile?
0: They could talk.
9: Yeah, they could talk, but also protecting patient privacy. So there's trade-offs, again, in those public policies of how do we make the operations work better while also protecting patient privacy. So that means a lot of investment in cybersecurity, more sophisticated electronic health records, things like that, and trying to standardize that through the state so that that information can be exchanged. And then a final category I'll mention, because this is something all local city and county governments are very interested in watching, is funding for ambulance systems. So
0: that's pretty important.
9: Yeah. So it's one of those that it can be in the back of your mind until it's very, very front of mind. So we all assume 911 dispatch and first responders and all of that works, and you kind of just take it for granted until you need it. And sometimes in a rural area, you can call 911 and either that closest ambulance is pretty far away, or they're understaffed, or don't have a truck, an ambulance truck that's in good condition. So as we look across different areas of our state, trying to make our ambulance systems more efficient. So two RFPs that the state has issued for ambulance issues is one is to hire a consultant to come in and basically look at a regionalization system. And so the devil's in the details there. We don't really know what regionalization means, but trying to get different ambulance agencies to share resources, share expenses, drive costs down, drive up economies of scale. But I think one of the state's principles in that is regionalization while maintaining local control. So those can be kind of contradictory or in tension with each other, but how do we get different ambulance agencies to work together while also letting a local city, county, ambulance tax district, you know, decide for themselves how they want to fund themselves? And that dovetails the other thing that we'll see getting off the ground in the next month is a legislative summer study on ambulance funding. So because this rural health transformation is only a 5-year window of funding. So I think the vision there has to be, what are we doing in year 6?
0: You got to use every month.
9: Yeah. Otherwise, we're just creating a fiscal cliff for ourselves of funding ambulance systems or rural clinics, rural hospitals. And then in year 6, we have this huge drop off, and we could see some of these entities close up their doors and people not have access to healthcare. So on the ambulance issue, we hope that the legislature can study it this summer and then put in some proper legislation in January, February timeframe during legislative session to give the ambulance companies basically the proper billing authority, or give more weight to that local control, where maybe some local communities want to tax themselves through an ambulance tax district to fund an ambulance program, or some combination of a lot of those types of ideas. So I just think this next couple months, we'll see a lot of that money coming out the door, because some of these grant application deadlines and some of these projects I've referred to have already passed. And so it is the state employees are reviewing those applications. And I think by the end of the summer, a lot of this money will have to be out the door, because the federal government is requiring that the state kind of use it or lose it. So we don't want to send that money back to Washington, D.C. We want to put it to use in our communities.
0: Officially summer, first spray trucks of the season.
9: Yeah, so another thing at the city health department, we always like to give the update on West Nile virus and our mosquito control program. So this week, late last week, we triggered one of our protocols where our traps, our mosquito traps around the city, finally hit a threshold where we were getting enough of a certain species of mosquito. Luckily, this is the species of mosquito that does not carry West Nile virus. So it's basically just a nuisance. It's just one of those things that can kind of ruin the family picnic or ruin the kids' soccer game or baseball game this summer. So we, in certain zones of the city where our counts were high enough, we sent out the spray trucks for the first time the early part of this week to respond to how many we trapped last week. So that's just one of those things where we build in protocols. And if we get 3 consecutive days in our traps that are over a threshold limit, then we send out the spray truck for that zone. Luckily, we have seen very minimal, just the combination of weather factors like precipitation and and temperature have not been as conducive yet to the species of mosquito that carries West Nile virus. So we will hope for those conditions to persist. But again, we're checking those mosquito traps on a regular basis and then sending out the spray trucks to react to that.
0: Last year, the kind of mosquitoes that was predominant would have been?
9: Yes, so the Aedes vexin is the kind of nuisance mosquito, and that is kind of the flood mosquito, just water-based, and we've had some good rainfall recently, so the farmers are appreciating that, I'm sure, but then it does drive some mosquito populations. The Culex mosquito is the species that carries West Nile virus, and we didn't really see that one pop up until the July time frame last year, and then that's when we had some human cases of West Nile virus transmitted from mosquito to human. So we'll be we'll continue to watch for that. And that's another one where we really appreciate the relationships with the health systems, Avera and Sanford. We're trying to share some of that information more directly this year with what zone of the city are we catching that type of mosquito. And then when we test that mosquito for West Nile virus, we're sharing that with healthcare providers in the community. Ideally, that way, primary care providers can be on the lookout for West Nile virus symptoms in their patients. So I think we're getting a little bit more proactive and ingrained into our community resources what to do about West Nile virus. But we have not seen it in the mosquito population yet, and no human cases yet, of course.
0: Joe Kipley, appreciate you. Come back in another week, will you?
9: Yes, look forward to it. Thanks, Bill.
0: All right, up next, we're going to talk to the USA Benefit Groups. What and who wants to throw out care?
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13: Stocks open sharply lower with more tech selling and investors moving cautiously after renewed Iran conflict tensions. Oracle reports earnings after the Wall Street close. It opened down 3%. Robinhood Markets, known for serving meme stock traders, says it's been approved to serve as an underwriter for stock launches. Robinhood shares opened up more than 3%. Cracker Barrel Old Country store shares opened 25% higher. The restaurant chain is showing signs of turning around. It made a profit in the recent quarter and is raising its outlook for the year. Shares of Casey's General Store up 11%. The convenience store chain reported a higher profit and revenue for the recent quarter. It was helped by pizza sales and non-alcoholic beverages. That's your Fox Business Report. I'm Jenny Coselda, invested in you.
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16: Partly sunny skies today. Will still hold a 20% chance for a couple of isolated showers or thunder showers. We'll have a high of 85, a west breeze 15 to 25 miles per hour. Showers, thunder showers in our forecast for tonight. They will be scattered. We'll fall to near 60. Cooler tomorrow, high of 75. Chance of a couple of scattered showers from the storm center. I'm Scott Martin.
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0: I'm Bill Zortman, and welcome back to our Working on Wellness Wednesday show. Now, one of the groups that works with us is the USA Benefit Group. Doug Moore joins us, and we get a chance to visit about insurance. Not the most popular thing unless you need some help, right?
17: Hi, Bill. Yeah, we are helping people. They can go to my website, yourchoicehealthplan.net, and request a quote or talk to me by calling me.
0: All right. So if you will, why do people drag their feet other than dollars and cents when it comes to making a decision on getting health insurance?
17: You know, they don't know what they don't know. And Obamacare or the marketplace, they've basically screwed a lot of people. And, you know, the whole thing about, you know, keep your doctor and, you know, people get surprise tax bills because the subsidy tax credits are wrong. And they just don't trust it because they've been force-fed something that's not true and not real and doesn't really work. And so, you know, a lot of people think all health insurance is untrustworthy. It's just not the case. I mean, we're helping people left and right. All they got to do is just go to my website, yourchoicehealthplan.net. They can request a quote or call me direct. My number is there. So,
0: well, the dollars and cents scare people to death on insurance. The bills that they get scare people to death. What are we going to do?
17: Sure. You know, they can call me. We sell off-marketplace plans that are underwritten. What that means, Bill, is that they weed out people that are unhealthy or maybe that have maternity. With our plans and the plans that we sell, you know, we customize them. And when you go with us and get on a plan that's underwritten, you're in with healthy people. So a lot of times we're cutting people's premiums in half. You know, if someone's on COBRA, if their work insurance is too high or their family plan's too high, they can go to yourchoicehealthplan.net and request a quote or just call my cell or my 800 number direct. And I quickly can help people. I'm getting a lot of calls, and some people I'm helping, some I'm not. But I at least am steering them in the right direction so that they feel better about their options.
0: Yeah, and the word option is key. You know, nothing gained, nothing lost. If they listen, they need to make sure that they're going to be healthy in their family.
17: Yeah, that's correct. You know, there's a lot of options for health insurance. You know, people think they can only get it during open enrollment. And that's the Obamacare rules, the ACA or the marketplace. That's set up for November coverage for January 1st of next year. But, Bill, the plans that we feature, the private plans that are underwritten, that cover very, very well, they're comprehensive, you can get those plans all year round. And all somebody has to do is just go to my website, yourchoicehealthplan.net. You know, they can cancel their insurance at any time. There's no penalty. A lot of people think, like, with Verizon and your TV satellite, that there's a six-month penalty to quit your insurance. There's not. It's just make sure that the next one's set up before you cancel the other one. So it's good stuff.
0: All right. What is a so-called grandfather plan?
17: So a grandfather plan, before Obamacare came out, people had the option to save their plan and to keep their plan. And that's called a grandfathered plan. It's a very, very old plan. The problem is with the grandfathered plans, there's no more money, there's no more people that get added to it, so the rate is just going to go up and up and up. I talked to a guy yesterday that his rate used to be $700, and now it's going to $1,400 a month, and he did a little investigating, and there was originally 20 people left on that plan. Now there's 10, so his rate doubled. That's how it works with the grandfathered plans. You know, the rate, no more people or no more funds get added to it. So we're helping people there too. Just go to my website, yourchoicehealthplan.net, and we can help, definitely.
0: All right. This is one that's not in your writings. But okay. Last night I looked, and they are really rushing me because I'm going to turn 80 in September. And they're saying, right, we can get you rates before you turn 80. I can't, don't know whether I can believe them or not, but I'm glad you're on the show. Can I believe them?
17: I mean, yes and no. A lot of people put those timelines and deadlines in there to get people to call. You see and hear a lot of life insurance commercials out there where, you know, they tell people that they can get them life insurance $1 million for under $50 a month. And it gets them to call in. And then once they give their age and their particulars, then they realize, oh, well, it's not $50 a month. It's $500 a month.
0: Yes.
17: So the real problem is having someone that knows it cold. We know it cold. We have the answers. We have the plans. People just have to go to our website, yourchoicehealthplan.net. They can call us and we can break it down for them so that they understand it like they're 5 years old. And we keep things simple. We don't confuse the customer. We're big on customer service as well. So I help all my people use their plans no matter what. And because we've been doing this so long, Bill, we know all this stuff cold. I know where to turn people, what to say, what they need, how to rectify things, even help with claims issues. I mean, you know, that's big. Most people don't have a guy like me that they can count on for health insurance. And I tell my self-employed people that, you know, you have your roof guy, you have your electrician, you have your leak guy. It's important to have a health insurance guy too. And I can be that for a lot of people. They just have to reach out, yourchoicehealthplan.net, request a quote. We're doing individuals and groups. It doesn't matter. We're helping people left and right. So,
0: well, we're probably going to have you on once a month. But what I may do is pull some of these plans that are being sent out, and we don't have to mention them by name, but you can talk us through what we should see through and what we should really be looking to make sure we're going to be healthy and it's not going to cost us the end of the world.
17: Yeah, so one particular plan we have, I'll say their name, it's Manhattan Life. They've been in business for 175 years. Don't ask me what they've been doing all that time, but they've been in business for a long time.
0: And they're still alive?
17: Yeah. Oh, my gosh. But they are tremendous. They have their hands in a lot of different cookie jars. I mean, so, but one of their big things is health insurance. And, you know, when you get a new health insurance plan, you know, you got to make sure that it's comprehensive. And by that, you know, we customize a lot of things. So a lot of times we'll beef up an accident rider or add a critical illness rider or an out-of-pocket protection rider. They have all these riders that you can add on to their plans to make them foolproof, to make them cover better than Obamacare. And these plans, they operate on a no-deductible chassis. So they're called defined benefits. The defined benefits are defined per day. So the beauty of the plan, Bill, is that when the benefit exceeds what bills out, they cut a check of the difference, and our customers get checks attached to their EOB. So, for example, the urgent care benefit is $300 a visit. So when you go to the urgent care for sinusitis or the flu and it's $150, well, the insurance company is going to cut that urgent care a check of $150, but since there's the leftover money, $150 is going to go back to the client. The benefits are defined in a daily manner. So people just need to go to my website and search me out, yourchoicehealthplan.net. They can request a quote there. They don't even have to talk to anybody. It's just me. They're not going to get blown up by calls, but if they go to my website, they can either call me or email me by requesting a quote. And then I can quickly break it down for them and so that they feel, okay, this is something I want or don't want or whatnot. A lot of people, and a lot of people too, Bill, have really good insurance and they don't know it. They stereotype it into saying that it's terrible. And once I look at it, I tell them, hey, you have really good insurance. So I'm not just going to make a sale to make a sale. If I can't help somebody, I'll tell them, look, I can't help you. You have really good coverage, or, you know, this is better. So one way or the other, we're advising them on the best thing for health insurance. And it's important to have a good option like me that can help them. They just go to my website, yourchoicehealthplan.net, and they can request a quote or call. So,
0: well, we're going to put you to the task and see how it all comes together. I think there's a lot of things we can talk about that would help an audience. We're not pro or negative to any particular company. What we want you to do is to have the best health care possible. And we'll, I'm not afraid to ask this Mr. Moore a question, and he's not afraid to answer my question. So we'll have some of those in future shows where we can look, listen, and move. We appreciate you.
17: Thank you so much, Bill. Have a good day.
0: All right, Mary Michaels with us from AARP. New Social Security and Medicare trustees report released. It's not good news.
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0: We are happy to say that one of those who is frequently on our Working on Wellness Wednesday is Mary Michaels from AARP. She provides quite the list of events you might want to consider involving healthcare statewide. Mary, good morning.
24: Good morning, Bill.
0: What's on your list for June 10th?
24: Well, hot off the press yesterday, the Social Security trustees released their annual report. So the trustees are, you know, you think about nonprofits have boards and boards have trustees and they do annual reports. It's the same kind of thing. With Social Security and Medicare, there are four of the cabinet positions, health, labor, Secretary of Treasury, and then the Commissioner of Social Security, who are part of this board of trustees. And so every year they kind of look at what's the status of the Social Security and Medicare trust funds. So it's, a lot of people think, oh, you know, that's just part of the federal budget, but it's not. It's like Social Security does not contribute to the federal debt. But what they've been seeing is that with the revenues in the trust fund, if Congress doesn't take some sort of action to kind of shore up Social Security, you know, it's not going broke, but what's going to happen is those funds are being depleted. And so by 2034, if nothing changes, people will see a up to 20% cut in their benefits. So they're getting, you know, if you qualify for 100% of your benefits right now, you're going to be getting 80%. And so obviously that's a big concern, especially for AARP. This is one of the issues that we talk a lot about. on Capitol Hill and across
0: darn
24: the states.
0: Well, should.
24: Yeah. You know, this is money that you've earned. Like, so, Bill, what was your very first job that you got a paycheck for?
0: Probably would have been, well, it was farm boy, but for the most part, radio, television.
24: Yeah.
0: Did that for a number of years.
24: Like, I started working in fast food in Huron, South Dakota at 15, 16 years old. I've been paying, and you've been paying into Social Security since that first job. So that's your money. You've earned it. It should be there when you need it. And that's what we keep saying.
0: It's not going to be with the way they're handling it.
24: Well, and that's you know, what we're saying. There's, you know, we don't necessarily have, you know, a plan ourselves, but it's like we got to look at what are the options and see what makes the most sense for our country and for the people who have worked so hard for this income. In South Dakota, there are over 200,000 people who receive Social Security benefits. Now, again, you receive Social Security benefits for, you know, after you retire, but you can also receive them if you are somebody with disabilities.
0: And so that's in South Dakota.
24: That's just in South Dakota, yeah. Like over $201,000.
0: $259,000.
24: When you look at the number of people in the state, so of the people receiving benefits in the state, I think it's somewhere around 40% rely on Social Security for at least half of their family income. So that means they may have a little savings fund, or maybe there's a little bit from a retirement plan from an employer, but that's it. They're really relying on Social Security. And there's another 18-19% that rely on those benefits for 90% of their family income. That's just here in South Dakota. So these are South Dakotans who would have to choose.
0: Is South Dakota different than other states, or are we one of the high end of the totem pole?
24: Well, I haven't, it's all available like in the, you know, the data that comes out each year, and I haven't really looked to see how
0: I'm
24: we compare.
0: I'm betting that the rural states are going to be at that top end of needs.
24: And when you think about that, if you're relying on your Social Security benefits for half, for 50 to 90% of your family's income, that means you're having to make hard choices. Do we buy our medicine? Can we afford our gas? Do we pay our rent, our mortgage? And those are choices that people shouldn't have to make when they've spent their lifetime working. So it's just so critical that when you're planning for retirement that you can count on these benefits. So we encourage people to continue to reach out to their members of Congress and say, hey, you've got to do something to make sure that we don't hit that depletion.
0: You know, going back to what we just went through, we didn't hear much talk about Social Security, the older folks. It was all something else.
24: Yeah, I think, you know, you'll hear more about it as we get more into the fall. I think you're going to start hearing a lot more about, and you may not hear

0: will set who's going to be on the ballot for November. These are all critical. So even if you voted June 2nd, you're like, I did my thing. You've got to go back out on the 23rd of June. And, you know, if you're a registered Republican, you've got to go back out on July 28th. Every chance that you have to make your voice heard about who's going to be sitting in any elected office is so important. You know, these city councilors, the mayor, I mean, they make everyday decisions that really impact our everyday life. Are our streets fixed? Do we have police and fire protection? How is our city growing? How are we managing that? Is it safe? Is it clean? So all of these things become so, so very important.
1: Well, it's an important side that your national media doesn't spend as much time as our local media should be doing to make sure that those candidates are answering our questions in rural states.
0: Yeah, that's right. And that's what, you know, like we sat down with the mayoral candidates and the at-large council candidates and did little video voter guides. So we said, here's the question about how do you make Sioux Falls more age-friendly and accessible so people can age here and retire here and have housing and transportation options? How are you making it a safer community? We see so many hit-and-run crashes or car-pedestrian crashes that may end up in serious injury or even a fatality. So we talked to them a lot about pedestrian safety. How do we build a network of transportation that's safe for all users of ages and abilities? And then we asked them about, okay, our city continues to grow. How do you manage that in a smart, sustainable way? And so you can find those out on our AARP South Dakota YouTube page if you want just a little refresher going into this June 23rd runoff with the city.
1: I love the group that has got 17 communities working together. To me, they're not Sioux Falls, but you put 17 communities together, a Sioux Falls listens.
0: Yeah, that's right. There's so many good, smart people out there. And so for anybody who's in an elected office or in a position where you're looking at, you know, economic development or business growth or community safety, whatever it might be, I mean, hats off to you for jumping into those roles, because those are some tough decisions that have to be made. But, you know, you don't have to reinvent the wheel. When you can find people to work together in a community, great things happen.
1: You say just search for AARP in South Dakota.
0: Yep. So go AARP South Dakota YouTube and you'll come right to our YouTube channel. Otherwise, you can go to our website, aarp.org/SD, and you can find links there as well.
1: So what else should we know from you today? What else should I have asked you that you weren't telling me about?
0: Well, just kind of still in the money vein, the state has a program every year where they do property tax refund programs for older adults and people with disabilities. That application deadline is July 1, so coming up here in just a few weeks. So if you are age 65 and older, lower income, go out to our website, again, aarp.org/SD. You'll see a story pinned there. Property tax refund, do you qualify? Information is there with a link to the state's application. This is a program that we advocate for every year at the legislature where we say, okay, legislators, you need to continue funding this program. We know that older adults want to stay in their homes, but property taxes can become a real burden. So this is a way to give them some relief. So check out that program. And then on the fun side, you know, it's summertime, so we've got events going on. We've done our night with the Sioux Falls City Football Club, women's soccer. But coming up on the 17th, we're going to be out at the Birdcage, so AARP South Dakota Night with the Canaries. We still have some of our ticket packages available. So again, aarp.org/SD. Go to events. You'll find it there. For just $15, you'll get a ticket in a lower-level seat and a concessions voucher for some goodies at the game. And come out and enjoy and cheer on the Canaries with us next week.
1: Who should be helping with AARP?
0: Anybody. You know, certainly our focus is on adults 50 plus, but you can actually join anytime after age 18 and take advantage of all the resources and information and benefits. But if you are out there and you're looking for something to do, maybe you're a retired accountant. We have tax aid volunteers that help people every year file their taxes. If you're interested in helping people drive safely, you can be a safe driver instructor. Come out and help volunteer at these fun events. We're going to be out again at the Canaries, we're going to be at Open Streets, we're going to be at the Levitt later this summer, so there's lots of fun ways to get connected.
1: All right, you need to get back on those events and let's talk. Let's get people out there.
0: That'd be great.
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3: It's a Working on Wellness Wednesday. 10 o'clock hour this morning, we're going to agribusiness. We're going to talk about a lot of things that are going on. And coming on Friday, we're going to be talking with one of the candidates running for mayor in Sioux Falls. She said, make sure you don't have two candidates in the same place at the same time. I have no problem with that because I can ask enough decent questions to that candidate and to the other candidate who has not responded to any of our calls that we will be fair. And we'll ask good questions, try to ask the questions our audience would want us to ask if they were sitting there doing it in front of a microphone. So that's kind of what we're going to do. 10 o'clock this morning, Casey Crabtree has become kind of a watchdog as to what we're seeing with our candidates, where we're going, what we're going to be doing. We're going to hear as well this morning from Tyler, who is talking about the 17 or so communities that are working together. To me, this is a big deal. Anytime we can have communities that are 1,000, 3,000, 5,000 working together for the benefit of those communities, Sioux Falls does really well. They get a lot of those people with the 1,000, 3,000, 5,000 population working for them in Sioux Falls. So you find the new mayor, whoever that will be in Sioux Falls, very much looking at the Sioux Metro Alliance as to why they're important and what they could do for Sioux Falls. They can make you money, and they can make you feel even better. All that coming up this morning in our 10 o'clock It's Your Agribusiness Show. Appreciate Norm Anderson for putting it all together. The show is available by podcast. For now, though, our time is up, and we thank you for yours.

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1: A new threat to Iran. I'm Chris Foster, Fox News. President Trump says he's close to ordering more military strikes, this time on infrastructure targets. There have been new strikes on military targets after the downing of a U.S. Army helicopter, and the president says peace talks are taking too long.
2: According to a senior White House official, the talks are still ongoing, and the president will continue exerting maximum pressure to force Iran into a deal. But according to the president's call with our colleague Trey Yinks this morning, that could mean more strikes. He said after Iran retaliated against the U.S. bases in Kuwait, Jordan, and Bahrain, he may keep going, quote. And he said they had a chance to sign a deal and survive. He says he's getting closer to targeting Iranian power plants and bridges because, in his view, Iran is tapping the U.S. along.
1: Fox's Jackie Heinrich at the White House. Microsoft co-founder Bill Gates is giving an interview to the House Oversight Committee for its Jeffrey Epstein investigation.
3: I hope my testimony is helpful to the work, important work of the committee to find justice for the victims.
1: Files made public by the Justice Department and the Epstein estate show that Gates and Epstein emailed and spent time together. Gates says he knew nothing about Epstein's criminal activities and has apologized for the trouble the disclosures have caused his charitable organization. The family of a knife attack victim in Northern Ireland is calling for calm after violent anti-immigrant protests.
4: Hundreds of protesters, many with their faces covered, attacked police and burned vehicles, kicked in doors and broke windows of homes in a number of locations across Northern Ireland. This after video of the knife attack, which left one person with serious neck and head wounds, was widely seen. The Sudanese suspect was on a 5-year visa seeking asylum.
1: That's Fox's Greg Palcott. Consumer price inflation comes in at 4.2%. It's the highest in 3 years. The Labor Department reports today up from 3.8% in April. 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
11: From the Kello.com News Center, I'm Tom Rooney. Minnehaha County is working on a strategic plan to deal with homelessness. Social services agencies in the area are joining together to work on the plan. The effort is being financed by Vernity Motorcar CEO Jim Lake, who's been involved with the Union Gospel Mission. The county and the agencies involved are working to have the plan take shape later this year. Congress needs to act or the Social Security Fund will go dry in 2034. That's the latest estimate from the Social Security Medicare Trustee Report. Over 200,000 South Dakotans receive benefits, described by ARP as a lifeline for many. Politics as usual in Washington is threatening one of the nation's most effective anti-terrorism tools. Senator John Thune says Democrats are fighting reauthorization of the FISA program, which has stopped numerous terrorist attacks and disrupted the flow of synthetic drugs into the U.S.
12: And now, shutting down one of the most important tools we have to keep people in this country safe. And this thing goes dark at midnight on Friday. This is an absolutely irresponsible position for the Democrats to take, and one that puts at risk and in jeopardy the American people if this particular program goes dark.
11: Thune says this comes at a critical time with the U.S. hosting World Cup soccer events and the nation's 250th anniversary celebrations. And the Sioux Falls Zoo and Aquarium is about to land another $10 million donation. T. Denny Sanford has committed to donating that amount if the zoo reaches a goal of $50 million in donations for a new aquarium and butterfly house. Construction has already begun, and the garden is expected to open early next year. The aquarium won't be complete until 2029. They're only $3 million away from hitting the $50 million mark. From the Kello.com News Center, I'm Tom Rooney.
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14: Partly sunny skies today, cooler than yesterday, less humid too, while the high of 85. 20% chance for the showers, thunder showers, as we go through the morning and into the afternoon. We'll fall close to 60 tonight, as we'll continue that chance for scattered rain. And for tomorrow, will be a cooler day, high of 75, periods of rain. From the Storm Center, I'm Scott Munz.
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16: This old house once knew my children. 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

0: Yee-haw! I'm Bill Zortman, and welcome to our Agribusiness Show. Show number 5,231 in this original It's Your Business series. Now, lots of political discussions this week. You're going to hear more of that, you can only imagine, before the end of the month when we go back to the polls. Agriculture concerns, yep, there were a bunch of those. Yesterday we had the South Dakota Farmers Union show on in a couple weeks. Farm Bureau will do the same song and dance with the topics being just a little different. And perhaps some severe weather to give us fits over the next 24 hours. We could turn to those political candidates still running, but two of those in Pierre have a deaf ear now as they look to grab the governor's Republican badge. Doden, we've talked more about his wife being the business maker this week, and all people wanted to know about the governor. Did he get more votes than Doden out in the West? And we're told he didn't. Casey Crabtree joins us this morning. He had to pre-record. He had to be someplace else, but he wanted you to hear what he had to say. Casey Crabtree joins us this morning. You're pretty good about telling us what we should be seeing, what we should be hearing. What would it be?
1: Well, thanks for having me on, Bill. You're right. As we're talking about things with the governor's runoff, the first ever in our state's history, of course, we have a mayor's race going on with it, and it's runoff down in Sioux Falls as well. But they end at different times, mayor's race first, then the governor's race on July 28th. So we've got about 7 weeks left on the governor's race. And I think you'll slowly start to see that ramp up. Of course, the two candidates, Toby Doden, Governor Larry Roden, are out campaigning, meeting with folks. You'll see ads increase just like we did along the last race as well. And I think what you'll really see is a lot of messaging that is particular to those candidates. And so, you know, I think Governor Roden's been leaning hard on his track record of success while he's been in that office. It's been about civility. Those are the two things that he's kind of leaned on. And then I think Toby Doden has leaned in hard on being an outsider and some of those aspects as well. And so I think what will really win the day is, as I've talked to voters east and west, north and south across South Dakota, as I talk to my fellow senators and what their folks at home are saying to them, you know, on a Republican primary, we probably agree on 90% of the things already. And so what are the two big issues that are remaining is, what are you going to do on affordability, making sure that you can drive more money back into the pockets of hardworking South Dakotans? And I think the second thing is public safety. How are you going to make sure that our families and our communities remain safe here in South Dakota? And those are going to be the two big issues that decide this on July 28th.
0: It's been an interesting set of weeks talking all the politics that have gone on. I wouldn't say that you and I would have said, yep, that's what we'll be doing on the Tuesday, Wednesday before. We're about ready to do it again. Amazing.
1: Yeah, it is amazing. It was a four-person race, which is not usual when it comes to primaries here. Obviously, a runoff, nobody reaching 35% is something that is very unique, right? First time in state history. I think some other things that are worth pointing out is in July or June of 2024, that election brought about 17% of folks across South Dakota to the polls. This last one was almost double, about 34%, 34.55% of registered voters. In from a legislative perspective, the June 2024 election saw 14 incumbents be replaced. In this last one, that was 16 incumbents, many of them who had only won one time and only served a two-year term. So we see some changes there. And I actually think from a legislative perspective, while you have a runoff going on, and then you're going to have a general election that's going to be out there, I think you're going to see the legislature be able to really form its agenda and begin work maybe sooner than the executive branch, which is not the norm in South Dakota. And I guess if we get that opportunity to really focus on that, I'll be certainly focused on the things that I think matter most to people back at home. That's affordability, making sure the economy is strong, that there's opportunities for this generation and the next, but that we're making sure it's affordable to live here and raise your families here and to retire here. And I think the second thing is making sure these communities and our families are safe. You know, I grew up in Arlington. I live in Madison. These are safe communities. Growing up, we left our, you know, keys in the pickup and our front doors unlocked. That's the type of South Dakota I think that we all love and want to have for our kids. And so those are the things that I'll be focused on and working with the legislature to hopefully bring forward some real good initiatives in the upcoming legislative session.
0: Legislature itself, kind of initiatives people are talking before they get back in Pierre.
1: Well, when you see 16 folks, many were, like I said, only served one term. And so when those guys are replaced, you've got some new folks that you got to get up to speed. And you bring them in, and they bring their energy, their vision, their ideas, the things that folks had in their areas were talking to them about. And so it's really about finding all those priorities and putting them together and an agenda that works. And an agenda that I think that people of South Dakota will be, you know, proud to have done in January and February. And I think we'll be able to arrive at that. It's fantastic when you got some new folks and you blend that with folks that have been there a couple of years. Of course, in South Dakota, we have term limits, and there's really no such thing as career politicians in South Dakota because of those term limits. And so you blend those with a few years of experience with those that are brand new, and you blend everybody from downtown Sioux Falls to a ranch out in Union Center, and you bring them all together, come up with the ideas that work the best. For me, it's going to be about focusing on affordability. Again, I've had many, many discussions across the state, talking with people, feeling the pain when they're in the grocery store, when they're at the pump, and basically with everything. Everything's costing them more than it ever has before. People are making serious decisions to try to make sure that they're saving some dollars. People are leaning more on things like food pantries at local areas than they have probably in the past, especially those that are on fixed incomes. And so finding a way to make sure our economy is strong and that things are affordable and that our families and communities are safe are going to be the priorities that I'm focused on, and I think that's where the legislature will be as well.
0: I thought it was interesting. One of the questions people kept asking, did Doden beat Roden in the West? And when they came back and said, yes, he did, it's like, what? How did that happen?
1: Yeah, you look at that, I think it's kind of unique to see that happen. I think that's very surprising to most folks. I also think that there's all kinds of things that change when you're in a four-person race to a two-person race. And I think it's pretty early to guess how things are going to turn out here in 7 weeks. I mean, we're looking at a July 28th runoff. I think the biggest question here is going to be, what do you have or what do you expect for voter turnout on something like that? Obviously, extremely important election. That person is likely to be the governor just based on registered voters in South Dakota. When that's the case, we're looking at two individuals that would probably have 8 years of serving as governor if things play out right for them. And so if you're looking at that, you're looking at an election that will help dictate or, you know, decide the direction for the next probably two decades in South Dakota. So it's very important, and we don't have any idea what that runoff, you know, what that runoff turnout will be for as far as voters. And so as voters are out there and listening to you today, I would just really encourage them to do their homework on the two candidates and pick the one that fits their family, their community the best. It's a big one, and like I said, I think they probably agree on most things. They'll have their particular messaging that they're putting out there. But I think ultimately it's going to be about who keeps South Dakota affordable and makes the economy stronger and also is really serious about public safety and keeping our families and communities safe.
0: Well, it goes without saying. Stay tuned.
1: Sounds good. Thanks for having me on, Bill.
0: We always appreciate Casey coming on. We're trying to be as non-political as we can, but as political as you want us to be, to kind of tell you what's behind the curtain, what might happen, and the fact that, yes, you still have some work to do. All right. Have I got Tyler with me this morning?
2: Hey, Bill. Good morning.
0: How many communities do you have with your group?
2: So we official membership, we got 17 communities around Sioux Falls, about 45 minutes in every direction.
0: Now, With all the politics that are going on, do you guys get together and talk politics, let some of the candidates come before you, or do you just kind of avoid that?
2: No, all of the above. we try to avoid it if we can, but at the same time, most of our people are anybody, whether they're on the corporate partner side or a utility company or on the community government side. All these people absolutely care about our communities and care about our region and care about the leadership. And so naturally it comes up. We have those conversations. We have before brought in different elected officials to meet and greet with our folks and build further relationships there. We've also been open to candidates coming in and getting to meet with them as well, too, because ultimately, you know, if new leadership is coming in different positions, we want to be able to work with them. And so we're all about communication and collaboration because you need it. You need it to be able to move projects forward into the future.
0: Even the candidates are smart enough to know that if you're talking to 17 communities, it's far better than one or two.
2: That's right. Yeah, we try to provide good bang for the buck. Be efficient with time and resources and, bring people together and try to make sure that we get a full room and try not to abuse people's time because everybody's got busy lives with work and family and hobbies and whatnot. So we like to have fun doing it, whether it's over lunch or whether it's golfing now that it's officially golf season. Or maybe it's just part of our monthly meetings and monthly roundtables, or those bus tours that we talk about too. I still got to find a way to get you on the bus with us, Bill.
0: Yes, you do. we will do that. That is going to be a big deal. I'm always impressed with what you've done, and I keep thinking that there's got to be other corners of the state that maybe you don't have 17, but they're going up both hands to where they might be 8, 9, 10 before too long. You guys have kind of set the model.
2: Yeah, we feel proud about that. I think it's something that we've done for 36 years now. We started with just Minnehaha County and, gosh, I'd have to think about that, probably 9 or 10 communities. And then we added Lincoln County in the late 90s. So that's like an additional 6 or so communities going over into Turner and McCook County. I do got to give a shout out to, you're seeing a little bit of different models in different areas. Brookings just recently, earlier this year, rolled out their Brookings Regional Growth Alliance. So even using some of the similar language with us, their friends up there, they I think are being more intentional about, even though Brookings is growing and they're a good sized community, taking care of Volga and some of the other immediately surrounding small towns, what can they do to provide more of a regional support team as well. So hopefully that trend continues. We want to be here to help regardless of where they're at in the state. If we can be helpful to other communities, that's part of our nonprofit mission, and just wanted to be helpful on all fronts.
0: All right, dumb question, but I'm going to ask it in a dumb way. How's that?
2: Okay.
0: What is it as far as Mayor Paul Tenhagen is concerned with what he did with you guys?
2: I think the biggest thing is just having those conversations, not putting up any walls, being willing to visit. He never made it seem like Sioux Falls was too big. That he wanted feedback, wanted a good relationship with not only Brandon and Harrisburg and T or Crooks, but even the surrounding communities, Beersford and Del Rapids, and you pick any one of our members. So that kind of approach of being willing to be in the room, be around the table, engage, how can I be helpful? How can we be helpful as the big city Sioux Falls, without too much pressure of Big Brother? It's fun getting those mayors together. I know the Sioux Falls Chamber has put on different events before where we do our downtown Rotary Club, where we have a panel of the regional mayors with Mayor Paul on there. And it's funny to kind of see them tease, but that's because of the friendships that were forged through communication and partnership. And so we want to see that stuff continue as well.
0: Dumb question, but I don't know. Did you endorse one of the candidates running for mayor from Sioux Falls?
2: That's a good question. No, we did not. SMGA is very, very strategic and, very sensitive to making sure that if we're going to put any major political capital into a certain kind of project or public opinion kind of piece, that we're doing so very thoughtfully and not just in every fight. But we have had conversations with mayoral candidates before because it is important to us. We need to make sure we have that good relationship, but we have not officially or formally endorsed any specific candidate.
0: Will you before Election Day?
2: You know, it's the first time I've been asked that. You know, I do take direction. I have a board of directors, and we have our advisory board, too. And so we meet next week. By the time we probably get everybody together and we value all, you know, 35-plus opinions, by the time we probably reach a decision, maybe it'd be too late anyway. But I don't know. I'd say never say never, but it currently is not on the agenda.
0: All right. We appreciate what you have done. We hope that your model will be used all over the state, all over neighboring states. It's important that we bring our communities together to work with even the bigger or the smaller towns. We have to be in this together.
2: Absolutely. Thanks, Bill.
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0: Well, one of our long-running partners, Plains Commerce Bank. Yes, they're in Sioux Falls, but you know what? If you didn't know, they're in a number of other communities. What they truly provide is help for those needing help. And Nolan Clark helps us understand in this mid-morning slot that you guys talk not only about the young, the old, the business, and the farmers. You just allow people to ask and see if you can help them.
7: Yeah, good morning, Bill. That is extremely accurate. What I would say is while we help each and every one of those different areas, at the end of the day, we just help each and every person. And that's one thing that we pride ourselves on, being community bank and priding ourselves on being a community bank. We treat each and every person as the individual that they are. And if that's looking at a small business, purchasing a larger business, if that's the ag side of things, if that, you know, again, if that's somebody looking a little more towards retirement, buying their first home, having their first child, all those different life events, we give each and every one of those people the due time to express what it is that they're looking for. Because again, like I've said in the past, at the end of the day, they might come in thinking they're asking for something and leaving asking for something completely different that's even more important than what they thought. So, just giving each and every person the time that they deserve and seeing where that conversation goes is really what we like to start with.
0: Well, in essence, you guys listen, you suggest, and you help move them in a direction that they maybe didn't figure that they could ask the question on. and you surprise them in that way, that you are there to help, and you advise them, call us back. Come see us. We'll help you every step of the way.
7: Yeah, you know, that's the thing. If it's something where they need assistance with and it's not something here at the bank that we can help with, we are going to go that extra step. And we're going to help them make that contact with, maybe it's, you know, to do with taxes. Maybe you need a CPA, you know, either maybe you need an attorney for a certain setup, all those kinds of things. There's loads of different things out there that you might need a third party outside of the bank for. And we are not the type of people to just say, yeah, you know what? Yeah, we'll just talk to you later. We are going to take the time. We're going to help you make that connection. And at the end of the day, it's not going to be a big salesy experience. It's not going to be a pressure-packed experience. We want to help you, and we want people that want to be with us. So at the same time, we're going to help you as best we can. And again, there will be no pressure to do anything. It'll just be a matter of, you know what, maybe today's not the right day, but maybe tomorrow. You know, just have those conversations and make sure that it's a comfortable, honest experience.
0: Well, some people would say they could just sit in the bank hiding behind their money. No, that's not what you do, because I have seen you guys, I want to say 8 or 10 different locations. I was trying to count it up this morning, where you have been out at an event. It might be farm. It might be some other event. But for the most part, you're out there because you can answer the questions there as well.
7: Yeah, you know, I would say for us, we are not the type of people that want to be sitting behind desks all day, every day. Now, there are times where, yes, we have to be in the office and we have to be behind our desk because we have work to do. But at the same time, we want to be out there in the communities that we serve, making an impact, if that's volunteering, if that's just showing up to different events, or, again, if that's having a booth at a certain event where we're going to stand there and we're going to try to answer any questions, whether that's the mortgage world, ag, you know, our commercial world, and then also our retail. We have a really good, diverse team here that loves to get out and not only, you know, try to get our name out there and try to talk to people, but also volunteer in the community. You know, Ag Appreciation Day is coming up August 5th. I will be there, and my whole ag team is going to be there serving a table. You know, it's just another event where if anyone sees me or the rest of the team out there, just come on up, say hi, and if you have questions, just feel free to ask them point blank. We are not the type of people that are going to get nervous or we're going to, you know, kind of hem and haw. If we know the answer, we're going to give it to you, and if we don't know it, we will definitely give you our card and get your information and answer for you, because at the end of the day, each and every person is just another person that we can help.
0: I'll put it into about 20 words. You're approachable, and basically what you're saying by being there with a smile on your face is try us. You'll like us. You don't spend anything just asking a question. And you guys, I've seen you so many communities doing that. To me, that's impressive. And, you know, some of the other banks need to turn it up a little bit. This is what we're doing in 2026. We appreciate you, and we'll talk to you soon.
7: All right, Bill, I appreciate the kind words. You have a great weekend.
0: Sarah Heinrich, KFGO, has the Growing Harvest Network. That's coming up.
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11: 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We'll have details on USDA reports for June and what's expected right after the break.
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11: USDA's June crop production and world agricultural supply and demand estimates are scheduled for release Thursday, June 11th. This year's U.S. winter wheat crop will again be a focus for key June reports from the Agriculture Department. Rod Bain with USDA has the story.
15: What might be points of interest within USDA's soon-to-be-released June crop production report and world agricultural supply and demand estimates?
16: I think the main thing would be continuing to get new information on the U.S. wheat crop, winter wheat crop in particular, with harvest just kind of getting underway, especially in the southern parts of the growing region.
15: With World Agricultural Outlook Board Chair Mark Jekanowski reminding us that May production estimates for winter wheat, the first of the season,
16: it came in as a bit of a surprise. A lot smaller crop than folks in the industry were expecting. A fair amount of drought damage.
15: Pointing to forecast for one of the smaller winter wheat crops in several decades. USDA crop production forecast and commodity supply and demand estimates are scheduled for release Thursday, June 11th at noon Eastern Time. I'm Rod Bain reporting for the U.S. Department of Agriculture in Washington, D.C.
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18: Partly sunny skies today will still hold a 20% chance for a couple of isolated showers or thunder showers. We'll have a high of 85, a west breeze 15 to 25 miles per hour. Showers, thunder showers in our forecast for tonight. They will be scattered. We'll fall to near 60. Cooler tomorrow, high of 75. Chance of a couple of scattered showers from the Storm Center. I'm Scott Martin.
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0: Welcome back. At that 10:36 time, we're a little bit later this morning. Matt Swenson, did the numbers change? Beans were 4 minutes late.
19: I'm sure they did. But corn's up a penny here, 420 and a half. Beans up 11.26, up 12 and a quarter today. Wheat price is up 5.5 cents at 5.91. Hogs up $1.15 in July at 97.30. Cattle up $1.70 at 249.72 in July. And June cattle, up a nickel in August feeders at 253.5420. Crude oil's up $1.47. It's 89.66. Stock market's down 60 points in the S&P, 550 in the Dow, 330 in the NASDAQ. Gold's down 133 points today. Silver's down just 37 cents. Bitcoin is 185 hires hover around 62,600. And there you have it for the 10th of June.
0: For those people out there that are saying, if I need to get some numbers from Swenson Commodities, can I do it early morning, later in the afternoon, and how do I do it?
19: Yeah, just call 605-335-5570.
0: We appreciate you, and we'll talk again on Friday.
19: All right, thanks.
0: Have I got Jerry Idy with us this morning?
20: Good morning. You just sure do. And I also have Caitlin Todd, who is the ag instructor for the Sully Buttes FFA chapter in the Agar, Oneida, and Blount School District. So we're here talking about what chapters are doing over the summer. And today, Caitlin is here with some of her FFA members at Women in Ag Day. So I'm going to turn it over to Caitlin and let her share about what her and her chapter are doing over the summer. How's that sound?
0: That sounds good. Caitlin, welcome.
21: Hi. Thanks for having me. Our chapter has a busy summer this year. Today we are helping with the Agricultural Women's Day in Oneida, South Dakota. We've been helping get vendors set up, people register and checking them in today, and just being a voice for our community and greeting community members. Our chapter is very busy this year. We have been planting a pumpkin patch to get ready for our fall semester. We do a preschoolers and pumpkins day where we do some pumpkin education and we go pick pumpkins with those children. So it's an exciting time here. As we approach July and August, we're getting ready for our chapter leadership day at the end of July. And then we will be helping at our county fair this year. We have a FFA booth and we're also going to be doing sweet corn as a fundraiser for a community need, which is just awesome things that our FFA chapter is able to do and serve our community.
0: Caitlin, what I see is you're passing the torch to that next generation and doing it in a way that people want to be engaged and be able to talk when they become parents and say, you know, back in those days, we did a lot.
21: Exactly. We want to be able to pass the torch and we want these kids to be good servants within our communities, being able to be leaders and serving our community members well.
0: You know, it gives us a chance when this show that we do is in City Slicking, Sioux Falls, to let them know that agriculture is indeed the number one industry. And with what you're doing, Caitlin, it's going to stay that way.
21: It is. And, you know, I'm really proud this year. I've got 10 students that are on my chapter officer team that they're all serving in different leadership roles and aspects. And they serve those roles very well. And it's been apparent this week watching them prepare for this Ag Women's Day here in Oneida. They helped yesterday set up tables. They're helping with the vendors today. And they're going to help tear down as well at the end of the event.
0: My guess is that Jerry Idy has had quite the impact for you and Sully Butte and a lot of other communities that we talk about all the time.
21: She does. Jerry does a phenomenal job with our South Dakota FFA Foundation of supporting our chapters across the state and supporting our ag teachers as well.
0: So how many members are there, FFA, in South Dakota?
21: Jerry, I don't know off the top of my head what the state number is, but in my chapter I have 52 members.
0: Is that up from last year? Is that up from last year?
21: That is up from the previous year, yes.
0: Oh, my.
20: And statewide, we're looking at just over 6,600 members and 113 high school programs. So Sully Buttes and Caitlin are one of the 113.
0: Jerry,
21: yes,
0: no,
21: and it's a great program to be a part of.
0: Jerry, no wonder you're tired with all of those that you help. My goodness.
20: You know, well, we just keep working because the students keep coming and the next group of them coming in as we graduated a group off and sent them off to higher education and the workforce. And a new group comes in right away and it's still about, so we start over building that leadership, training them in being a servant leader and helping them find their passion within agriculture industry or in serving. Maybe it's outside of the ag industry itself, but it's still serving the agriculture industry. Maybe that's in healthcare or sales or all kinds of different professions, but they're still serving agriculture if they are serving in South Dakota at all.
0: All right. Coming up between now and the end of July, events that we should know about, and we're probably going to be talking about, Jerry.
20: We have two FFA leadership retreats coming up here in June. One is at Swan Lake down by Viberg, and one is out at Storm Mountain by Keystone. And the state officers lead those leadership retreats, helping our students network with each other and gain leadership skills and communication help things, give them, provide them tools to take back to their local chapter and generate some excitement at the local level. And then we have, of course, all the county fairs that will be coming up. And we have a lot of teachers that will be doing in-services. Actually, today and tomorrow is our South Dakota Rangeland Days out by Belle Fouche, where FFA members, along with 4-H'ers, are learning about soil health and range health and how to better manage those for the future. And students working on their supervised agricultural experience projects, as well as a variety of service projects, like Kate Glenn mentioned, several that her chapter is doing. So there's a lot going on at the local level, as well as at the state level with those leadership retreats and the fairs that are coming up.
0: Jerry, we appreciate you. Caitlin, keep doing what you're doing. You're younger than we are. You're going to have to push us along.
21: Well, thank you very much for having me on today.
0: All right. We appreciate you both, and we'll talk soon. All right. One of the things that we wanted to mention this morning is just a week from today, our good friends at South Dakota Soybeans will be holding quite the thank you for the career of Jerry Schmidt, who has worked with all of us through the years, helping not only those in soybeans, but in farming in general. They are kind of throwing a thank you, Jerry, get together. And for the most part, a thank you is maybe not enough. We just do what we can do. I do remember Jerry calling Governor Noem and Bill Zortman to an office one day, and they gave us a pair of shoes, bright red shoes. They were soybean shoes. And for the most part, I know that the governor has worn those in D.C. I know she wore them in Pierre. I know that she remembers Jerry. We remember Jerry. And, you know, as we say thank you to what he has done, somebody's going to have to take his place down the road. Somebody's going to have learned from him that agriculture, the soybeans, that he, you know, kind of serves as the patriarch for, have done very, very well. And Jerry, that's coming up in a week. I'm going to try to be there. They also want me to be emceeing a beauty pageant in Hartford. That's a tough call. Jerry Schmidt, beauty pageant in Hartford. Regardless, God bless you. Thanks for all you've done.
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0: Welcome back. It's your agribusiness. Mr. Tree told me that he was going to be in Ohio. I thought he'd already be back. You know, that's just a four-letter word, O-H-I-O, kind of like Iowa, I-O-W-A. What are you doing in Ohio, Tree?
5: Well, good morning, Bill, and all your listeners. I'm in Toledo, Ohio today. We're helping, myself and two of my students from SDSU, are teaching high school students how to climb trees. It's part of their junior arborist program. You bet. So we're out here. I've got 16 high school students, and we've got them up. Logan and Renee and I have got them up in trees practicing their climbing, and they're doing an excellent job. And I did this last year, and, of course, it's your business. This is important because almost all the students from last year have a job this year as a summer job working as arborists.
0: Wow. That's amazing.
5: Yeah. No, it's a lot of fun. It's very gratifying. You know, they're starting out just never have done anything before. And obviously, if they're still in high school, you have only certain tasks they can do. But nevertheless, here we're teaching them all the basics of climbing and rigging and that. And they're all just phenomenal tree climbers today.
0: All right. Do you do that all over the country, teach people how to climb trees?
5: Yeah, I was down in Florida a few weeks ago, and, do it all over the country.
0: All right, so what's the difference in trees in Florida and Ohio?
5: They're a little bit bigger here. Surprisingly, you get in Florida, the trees tend to go wide, not up. But here we've got taller ones. We've got really nice sycamore trees. They're just wonderful to climb. My two students here have just remarked in that as well that, my gosh, they're perfect trees, well-branched, large canopies, rather than the elms and tall cottonwoods and that we have in South Dakota. So if you're going to learn how to climb trees, Ohio is a great place to do it.
0: All right. So who taught you how to climb trees, and do you do that in every state? That seems a little dangerous.
5: It is a high hazard or high risk. But that's one of the reasons why we teach it, is so people learn how to safely do it, not just learn off YouTube, for example, how to do these techniques, but get it taught in person. So, yeah, every state but Mississippi and South Carolina.
0: Really? Yeah. I could take you to Mississippi, having lived there for 8 to 10
5: years.
0: It's
5: on my bucket list.
0: Yeah, you would enjoy from the north to the south in that state. A little crazy. But that's okay. So what do you learn when you go on these trips?
5: Well, a couple of things that I learn, and that is, you know, people kind of have the same enthusiasm no matter where you are in learning this technique. You know, you start out with people that have no experience, and they look at trees, and maybe when they were younger kids, they climbed them just like we all did as kids. And they're going, oh, I'm going to get all the way up there. And you go, yeah, well, here's how you throw a line up there. And here's how you attach a rope up there. And here's how you get all your safety devices on it so you can't fall. And then they look, and how am I going to pull myself up there? And we show them how to do that, and they do it. And, of course, they're always pretty happy hanging way up in a tree looking down at all the little people below them, which is all of us. And then working their way down, and then we put a little saw in their hand too, because again, nobody pays you just to climb trees. You got to do some work while you're up there as well. So it's very gratifying. It's always nice to see people recognizing this is a true profession.

0: increase.
1: So do they treat you a little different, being you're from South Dakota?
0: No, tree people are tree people.
1: All right, John Ball, so where do you go next?
0: Well, home, I hope, and then back to the Black Hills. We're doing a lot of work out there, of course. And by the way, Bill, if I have just a second, a reminder to everyone who's saying the hackberry leaves are coming off my trees. That's normal. It's called hackberry tatters. It happened because of that frost we had, but I'm getting calls, even standing here, people say, what's wrong with my hackberry tree? It's dropping all its leaves. Perfectly normal after a frost, that May frost. So don't worry about it. It'll put new leaves on in the next couple of weeks.
1: John Ball, Mr. Tree, tell everybody in Ohio hello.
0: I will, Bill. Thanks.
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1: Welcome back. It's your agribusiness. Yesterday at this time, sitting in this studio, Rocky Foreman. Rocky, good morning to you.
7: Good morning, Bill.
1: We had a lot to talk about. If you were kind of summing up in 2 minutes, what would you tell us people were listening to and what you really had to say?
7: Well, I think the biggest thing is just, with the lower commodity prices and the higher input costs, there's just a lot of stress level out in the agriculture community right now. So I think that's probably the biggest thing is, working on solutions to help the producers be as successful as they can. I think that's probably would be my biggest takeaway.
1: Well, we had a lot of people on the air with us. We talked a lot of different corners of the state. For the most part, where are we in agriculture in South Dakota as far as what the Farmers Union is seeing?
7: Yeah. Well, the good thing is we were pretty dry, 3 weeks ago, and I know some people were getting nervous about taking cows to grass and having, hay, getting the hay crop to feed this, get ready for this winter, But we've gotten some rain here lately. I think that's kind of helped producers be in a little better mood, getting some moisture, getting the crops to grow. I think we just have a lot of challenges with, the E15 and M-Cool and them types of things that could really help the producers out in the country. I think, them are two big things that, if we could get implemented, I think would make a big, huge difference.
1: Upcoming events that South Dakota Farmers Union are going to be engaged in.
7: Yep. So right now we have our Senior State Camp going on out by Rapid City at Storm Mountain. I think, that's a really neat opportunity for older high school kids to go in there and learn about co-ops and leadership and all the different tools that they teach the kids there.

0: We'll be at the Brown County Fair, state fairs always. I know the middle of July, we have our middle of July. The 16th is our state policy meeting. So there's just a lot of things coming up to make things, keep things going the right way.
1: Well, and one thing is agriculture is the number one industry in South Dakota. We have to keep pushing, Rocky.
0: Yeah, have to keep trying to do things the right way and keep things going. You know, if the farmers aren't, if the farm, the producers aren't successful in South Dakota, South Dakota is going to be in a, probably a world of hurt just because they're so, we're so dependent on agriculture. And so I think that's just an important thing is to make sure we're doing things to help our producers as much as we can,
1: well,
0: whether it be through education or policy or, different laws that we're working on, you know, different things we're working on. I just think it's really important to keep moving in the right direction with helping our producers be as successful as they can.
1: Well, you did a great job putting things together. We didn't have our leadership. We had the one guy that can't decide which vice president he is.
0: Yeah, we had Jeff on. You know, he does a great job for South Dakota Farmers Union and National Farmers Union. So, you know, we're lucky to have him as the lead part of our leadership team. You know, he's starting to go to some summer meetings in some different states on summer visits. So it'll be interesting to keep talking with him to see what's coming forward and down the pipeline and what other people in other states are thinking on the agriculture community.
1: Well, we still have a lot of work to do with what's happening in D.C. They don't seem to get it. We need a farm bill. We need this. We need that. We're not exactly at the head of the curve.
0: No, it's just, you know, that's kind of an interesting question, you know what I mean? So it's just, you know, it's been quite a few years since we've gotten an updated and improved farm bill, and, you know, we're still... seems like we're still a long ways from reaching that goal. So I think it's important to keep on them and keep pressuring for a farm bill to help our producers be successful.
1: Rocky Foreman, appreciate you putting the show together. And again, if you wanted to listen to the entire show, it's up as a podcast. All you have to do is look for the 10 o'clock show yesterday, and you can make a difference. We appreciate you. And the South Dakota Farm Bureau will have their show in 2 weeks, 2 weeks from yesterday. They do their monthly show, and we're glad to have Farm Bureau, Farmers Union, right in this studio. It's where they belong. Number one industry in South Dakota, and we're here to help. For now, though, our time is up. We thank you for yours.
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3: Another warning to Iran. I'm Lisa Brady, Fox News. President Trump just telling reporters,
4: well, we're going to be attacking them very hard.
3: He says the U.S. has the right to resume fighting after the downing of a U.S. helicopter near the Strait of Hormuz, prompting U.S. strikes on military targets.
4: We hit them hard yesterday, and we're going to hit them again hard today, in case you miss it, in case you don't turn on your television set. And we'll see what happens with the deal. We're really close to a deal, but they keep tapping us along. They keep playing us for suckers.
3: The president's still urging Iran to make a deal. Iran responding to yesterday's U.S. strikes with its own strikes around the Middle East. The president speaking in the Oval Office as he signed $70 billion in funding for ICE and border protection, separated from the rest of DHS funding.
4: For more than 100 days, congressional Democrats tried to block all funding for the Department of Homeland Security in a reprehensible attempt to throw open the borders of the United States of America.
3: Democrats in Congress still pushing for immigration enforcement reform. Bill Gates goes behind closed doors with a House panel investigating Jeffrey Epstein.
5: Microsoft founder Bill Gates told reporters ahead of his interview with House Oversight he was glad to appear voluntarily.
6: I hope my testimony is helpful to the work, important work of the committee to find justice for the victims.
5: Within the Epstein files are emails Epstein appears to have written to himself referencing Gates, including one about extramarital affairs. Oversight Committee Chairman James Comer told reporters,
7: that email is definitely going to be addressed. I mean, I think that everybody in America has questions about that email.
5: Gates has said allegations made in that email are false, that while he did have extramarital affairs, none were with Epstein survivors.
3: Fox's Jessica Rosenthal. Gates has also said he did not know about Epstein's criminal activities. America is listening to Fox News.
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1: From the Kela.com News Center, I'm Tom Rooney. It's a resource that will serve Sioux Falls residents well into the future. City Water Superintendent Chris Meyer celebrated the completion of well number 25 on the city's north side.
13: The location where we're at today, it's a long-term location. We had a historic well. Our well 25 was located on this property before. That well served us for over 70 years. It was a great resource to our entire community.
1: The new well increases capacity to 5.5 million gallons per day from the site. It cost over $9 million, but grants covered over $8 million. Congress needs to act or the Social Security Fund goes dry in 2034. That's the latest estimate from the Social Security and Medicare trustee report. Over 200,000 South Dakotans receive benefits, described by ARP as a lifeline for many. An Aberdeen man faces charges in the hit-and-run death of a woman on Monday. 63-year-old James Jung was arrested and charged with hit-and-run that resulted in death or injury. The woman's identity has not been released. And Minnehaha County is working on a strategic plan to deal with homelessness. Social services agencies in the area are joining together to work on the plan. Homeless numbers were lower in an annual survey taken earlier this year, but consultant Sharon Chantos of North Star Solutions says the resources of the area serve as a magnet for people who need help.
14: Minnehaha County, as well as Pennington County, becomes a place where people come from other cities, other counties, even other states, because the infrastructure here is conducive for services for homelessness.
1: The county and the agencies involved are working to have the plan take shape later on this year. From the Kela.com News Center, I'm Tom Rooney.
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16: Partly sunny skies today, cooler than yesterday, less humid too, while the high of 85. 20% chance for the showers, thunder showers, as we go through the morning and into the afternoon. We'll fall close to 60 tonight, as we'll continue that chance for scattered rain. And for tomorrow, will be a cooler day, high of 75, periods of rain. From the Storm Center, I'm Scott Munt.
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6: It's Wednesday, everybody. It's Clay and Buck time. Although today, just Buck. Clay, doing his civic duty on Capitol Hill, where he is testifying. Some big-time stuff. Testifying before Congress. We'll bring you some of the highlights of that. I want to save most of it, though, for when Clay is back. He can tell you himself. We've got a lot of news, because Trump is... I just had to turn it off because I'm on air. He was doing a press conference until a couple of minutes ago. He covered everything. It was a Trump-a-thon. Everything. He's talking about Iran. He's talking about the border, about crime, about the DNI. Trump is saying the DNI needs to be chopped down a lot and maybe go away. Maybe someone's been listening to the Clay and Buck show. Just saying, everybody. That just came out now. Guys, make sure you pull that clip, by the way, because the Buckster wants to take a little mini bow on that one. It was funny, actually, just a little inside baseball for you. We were all geared up to watch our man Clay testifying on Capitol Hill. We all were the whole team, right? New York, I'm here in Miami, we're all about to text. We see Clay sit down. By the way, he was wearing a jacket and tie. I barely even recognized the guy. It felt like he was going in for a job interview somewhere. Like, Clay's in a jacket and tie? I bet he's wearing flip-flops under the desk. Nonetheless, he's about to start, and then they go, we were watching the Fox feed. They make that breaking news sound at Fox. I go, wait, what's going on? Clay's about... And they jump to President Trump, who's doing the press. I'm like, oh, man. If you're going to get big-footed, as they say, by somebody when you're on TV, best that it be Trump, because no shame in that game. He is the leader of the free world. But we'll bring you some of the highlights from Clay's excellent testimony on the NFL, which is a subject he is very deep on, and I have no idea what about that stuff. I don't even watch the NFL. We've got that to talk about. We got all the Trump stuff from the press conference we are going to dive into. We have some important crime stories to discuss. I know a lot of you know this, but just to bring us all up to speed, Carmelo Anthony in Texas, convicted right after we got off air yesterday, convicted of murder. Now, I was a little bit honestly concerned that because they were able to get a manslaughter possibility for the jury, that maybe they would, a lot of times juries, even if they know someone did the criminal act, they'll go, well, you know, we'll kind of go down the middle on this one. Jury returned exactly the right verdict, and beyond that, which was murder. Okay, so the more severe count. And then beyond that, he got 35 years. So they really made a statement here. They decided that the facts in this case, which we've discussed a bit on the show, the facts in this case were really not in dispute. It was just a question of if someone says something you don't like to you, can you just pull out a knife and stab them in the heart, basically? And fortunately for civilization, for rule of law, for people of all races, religions, colors, genders, you name it, this Texas jury and this court of law came back with, no, you're not allowed to just stab someone in the heart because you didn't like them asking you to go somewhere else when you're not supposed to be where you are. So that was... It's encouraging insofar as it's the right judicial verdict. It is also, though, still worth noting, the Metcalf family has been shattered by this, by the murder of their wonderful young man for absolutely no reason, completely senseless. So it's a tragedy, but at least there's some justice to put closure to the tragedy. Although I know people who deal with violent crimes will often say that closure is not really possible, but you do the best you can. And as a society, at least, we have seeing the right outcome here. I bring all that up because there were people outside that trial, we will get to some of this, who were outraged at the verdict. I did not see anyone on video who was non-black who was outraged at the verdict. I'm not saying that didn't exist. I'm just saying all the clips that I have seen and that we have pulled today for the show are black supporters of Carmelo Anthony who are not saying things like, I am sad for his family. This was a tragedy. He made a terrible mistake. And I think that maybe the punishment is more severe or something like that. I would disagree that the punishment is too severe, but at least there's some moral framework to that. They're just saying, I can't believe he was convicted. This is awful. They apparently think that a young black man should be able to stab a young white man in the heart for no reason and get away with it because the legacy of racism in this country. Something like that. It's really disturbing to see, and we will talk more about that later on in the show, because there's also in New York City a really upsetting case where you had someone who just asked, and this one hits home for me because I am that guy who will ask the person in, let's say, the quiet car on Amtrak to, like, please stop shouting into your phone. Like, we all agreed. By sitting here, you agree to the rules, and there are rules. And I tend to be that person. I don't like this term that people used to use, Karen, because in my experience, a lot of quote-unquote Karens are heroes, actually. And they are standing on the wall. They are saving us from the barbarism of people who just don't want to think about anyone else, who just don't want to pay attention to any rules, who have no consideration for their fellow human beings. But a man asks someone on the subway to lower the volume on his speakerphone conversation, and the person, the quote teen, we can look at the statistics and have about a 95% probability of knowing who this teen is in terms of profile. He shot him to death. Shot him to death for asking, hey, can you lower the volume on that? Then the person gets really angry. The quote unquote teen, probably 18 or 19. I really, the way they deploy this word teen is so interesting, because when you're 19, are you technically a teen? Yes, but you're also a fully legal adult in all matters, save drinking and rental cars, I think. I don't think there's anything else that you are barred from at 19. I also think it's worth noting that there are 17-year-olds who join the Marine Corps, and correct me, any of you leathernecks out there, if I'm wrong, but I believe that you can get permission. I think people have joined the Marine Corps at 17. I think my friend DJ Shipley, former Navy SEAL, I think he joined the Navy at 17. So, you know, this notion of like, oh, it's a teen. There is a world of difference in every respect, and especially those of you who are parents and have raised your children through to adulthood know this. The difference between a 13-year-old and an 18-year-old and just understanding of the world and culpability and everything else is massive. So to call both a teen when you're talking about a violent murder, okay, well, there's a whole lot more culpability, and usually capability as well for somebody who's 18 or 19. Anyway, I'll talk more about that. We have some updates also on the California vote count election situation and Graham Plattner. They're going with Graham Plattner, everybody, up in Maine. They have not decided that this guy is, I don't know, dare I say, too toxic? Is that the preferred way to describe him? But a couple things. Let's get to the national policy level, and then I will want to drill down on the crime situation. And, of course, our lines are open. We'd love to chat with you. If you have any questions you want, guys, is Clay testifying? Is he done, or is there more coming up? Let me know, because I was going to say, if you have any specific things that you want addressed about the NFL stuff, maybe he could answer in one of his breaks. Because again, I don't know. It's something about antitrust and football games. That's not something I'm that into. So, President Trump, first of all, signed the Secure America Act this morning to fully fund CBP and Immigration and Custom Enforcement. Now, this is good for a variety of reasons. One, it is the president following through on not only, of course, funding these agencies, but also pushing back the focus to securing our border. Here, this is cut two. This is Trump this morning, just before we came on air, about an hour before, at the White House. Here he is. Play it.
18: This morning, I'm thrilled to sign the Secure America Act to immediately and fully fund the Department of Homeland Security through the end of my term. So we won't have that to be talking about anymore.
19: It's good. Well, no, we will good. Not, sir.
18: We'll give the heroes of ICE and Border Patrol, and that's what they are, the heroes, what they have to go through to keep us safe, the support and resources they need to defend our borders, protect our homeland, and to keep America safe.
6: So they're funded, which is good. Now we need to see a massive effort. I think this is very important for the midterm elections. It's also just important for the country to focus in on the agenda of rule of law when it comes to immigration. And that means a whole lot of deportations, of course, maintaining a secure border. This is one of the fundamental promises of Trump's second term. And I know they've been very active on it. I know the numbers reflect that this has been something that they are achieving, at least in part, or they are in progress on. They are making progress on it. But this stuff with Iran, I'm going to tell you right now, everybody who's, we've gone from, oh, wait, why are we, don't talk about the Iran thing. It's just helping the Democrats or whatever, to, guys, you've got people who are ringing the alarm bell inside the GOP who are saying that this price issue is going to be a real problem for us in the midterms. You can disagree with it. I can disagree with it. And I don't like it, meaning I don't want people to be making determinations about the future of this republic based upon short-term gas prices. But that is political reality. We live in reality here. We do not do the dare I say, manufactured delusion stuff. And you've had food prices now, a whole range of things going up. As of this morning, gasoline is up 40%. Fuel oil is up 59%. Inflation 4.2% today overall. But things like, you know, meat is up about 8%. I mean, a whole bunch of different foodstuffs, daily necessity items are more expensive. So prices, because of this Iran situation, have started to trend in the wrong direction. This is not politically fatal. I'm not saying it's not worth it necessarily to try to prevent Iran from getting a nuclear weapon. I'm just saying Trump now, with his team, looking at the issue of immigration as something to really focus in on alongside prices, but immigration between now and Election Day could make a huge difference because it's go time, right? This is it. I mean, Trump really has one more year after the midterm to implement the agenda before we get into a presidential election year. There'll be things he can do. There'll be executive orders, etc. But if we lose control of the House, you're limited. If you lose control of the Senate, you're really limited in what Trump will be able to accomplish. So, you know, you have to think of it in those terms. You've basically got one more. If we hold the line in this midterm election, which is going to require the GOP to have a focus on domestic issues, specifically the economy and the border, or the economy and immigration. If we hold the line, then you have another year where really important things can get done. If we lose, obviously we keep fighting. We never, we're happy warriors, but it's going to be a lot more challenging. So that's why Trump's executive order, I'm sorry, Trump rather, not, it's not an executive order. That's why Trump signing the Secure America Act, the law to fully fund CBP and ICE, is a strong move. We need more of that. We'll bring you some more of the highlights from Trump this morning. We'll also talk a bit about the aftermath of the Carmelo Anthony verdict, verdict of guilty of murder, and it was the right outcome. But the conversation around this now tells us a lot about both criminal justice and racial dynamics in America that we need to examine as a country. We need to examine them honestly. Okay, now my cell phone company is something I want to talk to you about, Pure Talk. They have been my company for years. 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
6: Welcome back into Clay and Buck. Light us up with your talkbacks, my friends. We're going to dive into the highlights of Trump's press conference from, he just went for an hour. It was a Trump-a-thon. The guy's incredible. So much stamina. We also have some great guests today on the program. Senator Rand Paul will be with us, and he was with President Trump when he was signing that Secure America Act to fully fund CBP and ICE. You can talk to him a bit about that, what it does and why that's so important. Also get his read, I think, on where things, how things are looking with the Senate. And he might have a little bit of a sour note on the Iran inflation situation. But hey, guys, we always tell you the truth. You know, that's the thing. I view you all like Clay and I have the same attitude about this. We really do. We view you all like family members. So we're all on the same team. But sometimes you're going to be like, I don't like what you're saying on that thing. But if it's the truth, and I think it's the truth, rather, I'm going to tell it to you. So I'm a little concerned about that inflation piece for sure. I know people are really ticked off about gas prices. And I'm trying to convince my wife to get a Tesla, but that's a whole other conversation. We also have Ann Coulter is going to join us. Trust me, I think you're going to really enjoy hearing her analysis of the Carmelo Anthony case and some of the brouhaha around it, if you will. She is always fierce in her defense of justice. So we'll talk about that with her for sure, and I think that will be great. That's the third hour of the program. Coming up here, though, here's where things stand as of this morning. Trump is now, we're going into, Trump is setting the table a bit with this press conference. We're going into a summer season where things are going to slow down quite a bit. Congress is going to go into recess, and there's still negotiations ongoing about the Iran Strait of Hormuz situation. There's the Israel piece of this as well, and making sure that there's a ceasefire at multiple angles. I really believe that there is still time. There's still time to get this trending in the right direction so that there won't be a political comeuppance, if you will, for this as of the midterm election results. We also have to look at what's going on with California. Steve Hilton still very much in it to win it. But we'll talk to tomorrow, actually it'll be tomorrow, Ryan Gerdusky about the vote counting and just what a mess all that is. Cause like I say, gotta be specific. You know, I'm heading up to an event here with some of my iHeart colleagues, later today. And I'm gonna tell you the truth. I have two pairs of pants packed. They are both Cozy Earth pants because I can wear them out and about. 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
3: I'm Jerry Willis, and this is the Fox Business Report.
4: Stocks are under pressure. Crude oil prices have nudged higher on new tensions in the Iran conflict. And there was another jump in inflation last month. The annual consumer price index for May up 4.2%, the largest increase in more than 3 years, reflecting higher energy costs. Excluding food and energy, the increase was 2.9%. Though Art Laffer, former Reagan administration economic advisor, tells FBN Stuart Varney, the situation excluding food and energy is largely stable. He says we have an oil problem here and it will go away. Half of Americans now fear the rise of artificial intelligence could put them or someone in their household out of work. A new Reuters Ipsos poll is showing widespread angst over how widely the technology is being adopted. That's your Fox Business Report. I'm Jenny Cosola. Invested in you.
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3: Partly sunny skies today. Will still hold a 20% chance for a couple of isolated showers or thunder showers. We'll have a high of 85, a west breeze 15 to 25 miles per hour. Showers, thunder showers in our forecast for tonight. They will be scattered. We'll fall to near 60. Cooler tomorrow, high of 75. Chance at a couple of scattered showers from the Storm Center. I'm Scott Munt.
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6: Democrats, and I look forward to the day when I don't call them Democrats anymore. And I won't if they do their job. If they want to stop crime, if they want to lower taxes, if they want to do the common, the education, the good things. There's so many things we can do together. I look forward to the day that I don't call Democrats anymore. And there'll be that day, I think, I hope. But
7: the day will come.
6: In Congress, and they voted with the cartels, the terrorists, the gang members, the drug dealers, the human traffickers, the child predators. And our great Republican majorities voted to protect law-abiding American citizens.
7: The day will come, he says, when I might not call them the Dumbocrats. I don't know if that day will come, actually. I think I know Trump pretty well. I'm not sure that that day will ever actually, but it could theoretically. He's right. It could theoretically happen. Let's just take a look at this for a second. You have President Trump's second term. I'm looking at all the stats here from CBP data. Illegal immigration at historic lows. Interior enforcement and deportations ramped up significantly. So you have fiscal year 2025, Southwest Border Patrol apprehensions, 230,000. That is the lowest, my friends, since 1970. So that's 56 years. Okay, think about that. Monthly trends under Trump, consistently low, often under 9 to 10,000 Southwest apprehensions per month. Now, note this. Apprehensions are a number that's really interesting, because if you look at what happened under Biden, because they were inviting people, the apprehensions were so high that you knew the border was essentially flooded, because they were only able to catch a certain amount before the whole system is overwhelmed. So, you know, if you're apprehending 10,000, 12,000 a day, okay, with Trump, it has been 9,000 maybe a month. So those are people who are trying to run drugs in, maybe trying to sneak in, because they know if they get any kind of if they get caught by Border Patrol, they're actually going to get turned around and deported. But when you have 10,000 a day coming in, it's a free for all. I actually saw this at the southern border myself, where it was just people were showing up. They were turning themselves in, and then a mile down the border, people were going across in, if you're at the Rio Grande, it's go fast boats across, little speed boats, or people were just running or getting in a pickup truck. It was a free for all. That's the best way. It was like a jailbreak across our southern borders. People running everywhere, and some were walking because they were turning themselves in, because you couldn't handle it, because everyone knew that they were going to get to stay under Biden, and that's what happened. A disaster. you know, Trump is trying to fix this, but it's really hard. If somebody, think about it this way, if somebody allowed a flood at the top floor of your house and they allowed the water to get up to, you know, knee height, it's a lot harder to deal with what happens below. It's a lot harder to deal with it after the fact than to just turn off the flood than to prevent it in the first place, right? Same thing with illegal immigration. So, by the way, that was the earlier months. It's actually down. Apprehensions are down to more like 6,000 now because people know, oh, they're actually serious. The word gets around to the illegal migrant community, to the smugglers, to the cartels. Oh, Trump is not playing games here. So you have less apprehensions going on because they realize the chance of getting into the country is so much lower. So the risk profile for the lawbreakers here, for the criminals, is much higher. So this is all very, very good. Deportations and removals. So you're at about fiscal year 25. Again, I pulled this data from CBP and other sites. Fiscal year 25, you're at 442,000. Now, that's not a lot when you think about the 10-plus million illegals that came in the country. However, we have seen a large number of over 2.2 million. I think it's more like 2.4 million, but over, let's say, 2.4 million-ish self-deportations. So you have 3 million people under Trump in a year and a half who are not supposed to be in this country who are gone. That's larger than the city of Chicago by population. That would be the second biggest city in actually, how big is LA? Guys, I don't know how big LA is. LA is like many. The whole notion of Los Angeles as a city is kind of, it's like many cities connected. LA County is vast. So put that aside. But the point is, it's huge. 3 million people is a lot. But this is why I was telling you, you've got to now get to more here. You've got to get this number. I don't want to say these are rookie numbers and we want to pump those numbers up. But I kind of do want to say that. Because if Trump can get a few million more before the end of his term, not only does that dramatically decrease the pressure that all these illegals have put on the system, particularly in New York and the major cities, and you're seeing all the fraud that's going on. I mean, isn't that incredible? When we had Steve Hilton on, and, you know, God bless him. He is ice skating uphill with his whole California, but he's doing it. I mean, he's actually gaining ground, but it's a tough slog in that Democrat state for a whole bunch of reasons. And he tells us that there are NGOs that, you know, those NGOs are getting government money one way or another, grants. The whole grant system, it seems, is just a way for left-wing politicians to siphon taxpayer money to left-wing NGOs to help support the policies and the power of the left-wing politicians. Self-licking ice cream cone. But you see that he has... Or he talked to us about how there are these illegals in California who are doing ballot harvesting. So they're actively assisting the Democrat Party. People that aren't even supposed to be in the country. That tells you, I think, a lot. That's a really good summation of what has been happening. But with Trump getting 3 million between those sent out of the country and those who have left because they realize they're not going to be able to stay, and maybe the ICE detainer was already out on them, for that number... to grow is obviously really important. It also shows us that we can turn this around. Don't forget where we have come on this issue. As you know, immigration, I think, is one of the most important issues in the country. Long term, I mean, it's tied into the economy in so many ways that it's hard to even separate them as these issues that aren't completely interrelated. Long term, it's as important as anything. I mean, you could say the economy and immigration, I think, are the two most important domestic issues and therefore the most important issues that we face as a country. And demographics are destiny and all, or demographics is destiny, is it plural? All these things really matter. And so that's why I wanted to give you those numbers. And that's why Trump signing that law this morning to fund CBP and ICE. This is really important because as these numbers increase, it shows what is possible. And for the next administration, hopefully Republican administration, whether it's Vance or Rubio or whomever, they can say, guys, this work needs to continue. Where we have been up to this point has been a series of lies about, just the biggest lies about immigration. Whether it was in term one, walls don't work. These are asylum seekers. They're not asylum seekers. They're scammers. They're not seeking asylum. They want to skip the immigration line, get to stay in the country, and get access to welfare and the American benefits as fast as possible. That's what millions and millions of people, that was what was going on. I was exposing that at the time and doing a lot of research into that. But that became widespread Democrat talking point, that there are asylum seekers, that the wall won't help, walls don't work, that you can't secure the border. That really became the Biden position. It's just too, it's broken. You know what will fix our broken border? The Biden Democrats were always implying, if not outright saying, amnesty. Rewarding everybody who came illegally, that's going to stop more illegals. That was their baseline theory. That was the quintessential fraud. That was the pinnacle lie that the Democrats were offering on that issue. Trump has secured the border. Trump has deportations happening in the millions now, or removals and or self-deportations in the millions. And that shows what is possible, and it shows that we do not have to just allow our borders to dissolve and our country to fade away into an economic zone, into a place where there are different sets of laws depending on who you are and where you arrive and all this stuff. So that part of it is, I think, really encouraging. All right, now on Iran. This was other news from the press conference just before we came on the air here. This is cut 21. Trump says, we're hitting Iran today. Listen.
6: If they had a nuclear weapon, there'd be no Israel, there'd be no Middle East, and they would have absolutely shot at us. So we'll see what happens. But we hit them hard yesterday, and we're going to hit them again hard today, in case you miss it, in case you don't turn on your television set. And we'll see what happens with the deal. We're really close to a deal, but they keep tapping us along. They keep playing us for suckers, because you know what? They dealt with some very stupid presidents. I have to say that. I'm embarrassed to say it. Some very stupid people were sitting here.
7: He's saying we're going to keep the pressure on, and eventually we're going to get where we need to be with the Iranians on this deal. Like I said, there's still the time. If we were sitting here with the numbers how they are currently looking on some of this stuff, and it were late August or early September, I'd say things are getting a little tight. I think there's still time to get things right-sized or right-sided on this, and that's my most optimistic view of it. I'll say that. I've known, as you know, that the negotiations are going to drag on, and there was no deal imminent for a few months now, because I know how Middle Eastern negotiations work. And that means that Trump is going to have to figure out a way to break through this logjam. I think I am hopeful he'll be able to do it. 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

0: He said they're thinking about really shaking things up at the DNI as an institution, as a bureaucracy, and something we've talked about here on the show. So listen to 24.
1: You posted about Pulte and that he'd be starting a job early. You said he's going to be downsizing the DNI. Can you talk about your...
2: Well, yeah, people have wanted that downsize for a long time. But many people don't want it at all. A lot of people thought it was a duplication. He's done a great job at Fannie Mae. And, you know, you take Freddie Mac, Fannie Mae. The value of that has increased so much since I've been in charge. And I put him in charge as soon as I got here. And he's done an amazing job. Could be worth $1 trillion.
1: That's a pretty different portfolio, though.
2: Well, it is. I know. But, you know, smart people are smart people. I always say I'd rather have smart than experience, but experience is good, too. I would say this. He's going to be there for a short while we pick somebody else. We're interviewing 5 different people. They're all very good, very different. And we'll put somebody there. But people want it downsized.
0: It should be downsized. I think it should be... downsized to zero, actually, over time. And there's plenty of reasons that I've discussed with you before here on the program for that. But most notably, it is a coordination agency that does not have the necessary authority to force any coordination. So if the CIA and the NSA are in some squabble about that. And if you've never worked in the intel community, I know that sounds like what, but it happens all the time, all the time. These agencies are always having some food fight over whose food it is. You know, who's in charge, who has primacy, whose information, who gets to get into the White House to see the president on this or whatever it is. The DNI is supposed to be a coordination agency, but really you should just give that, honestly, you should just give that authority to the CIA director and allow them allow the CIA to do this. So that's what I think needs to happen. I think the CIA should just have that role for the intel community. And going forward, that will save us a lot of taxpayer dollars and a lot of nonsense. Because let me tell you something. The CIA director does not feel like the DNI calls the shots. I'm just going to tell you that right now, okay? Just the way it is. And the CIA director cannot be fired by the DNI, nor can really any of the, you know, CIA personnel. And so the whole thing is a bureaucratic mess. They're over, you can just Google it. You'll see there's over 1,000 employees of the DNI. What are they all doing? What are they doing? Of course it's duplicative. There's no special authority that the DNI has. They just get it. It's just another voice squabbling inside the intel community tent. So. There needs to be massive reform in the intel community in general and the IC, as we call it. But beyond that, you know, I just think if Pulte's going in there to just be kind of the bureaucratic hatchet man and take care of some business before they have another DNI in there, maybe it actually makes sense. He does not know anything about intelligence, but he's a smart guy, according to Trump. And so he'll be able to figure it out. And he's got a limited mission set. So now it makes more sense if they're not going to keep him in there for the long haul, because then it would be, you know, this is not a learn on the job situation. So anyway, I am, I'm just saying, we talk about it here on the show. Trump is like, some people are saying get rid of the DNI. Like, yeah, like us. And I think that would be a big savings and it could help to bring back some streamlining and some sanity into that part of the world. That's something that's very good. I want to dive into the Carmelo Anthony verdict here coming up in a second and just have a discussion about crime in general. I'm sure a lot of you are going to have some very pointed opinions on this as well. So definitely get on the lines, give us the talk backs, and we'll be back with you here shortly.
3: Speaking truth and having fun. Clay Travis and Buck Sexton.
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10: Escalation in the Middle East. On Lisa Brady, Fox News. President Trump says the U.S. will hit Iran again after strikes on military targets yesterday following the downing of a U.S. helicopter in a collision with an Iranian drone. Iran responding to yesterday's strikes by attacking several Gulf neighbors that host U.S. troops.
11: We have the strongest military anywhere in the world, and sometimes you'll have to use it.
10: The president telling reporters he thought a deal was close before the new strikes and that Iran has already agreed to not have a nuclear weapon.
11: We have a fully negotiated, but they're tapping and tapping. And I said, all right, let's give them a couple of more days. They're tapping because it's a meaningful paper. They know when they sign that paper, it's meaningful.
10: Iran's president just posting a defiant message, vowing to stand firm against any pressure and calling threats to attack infrastructure a sign of desperation. Just getting a report that India summoned a U.S. diplomat over the strike on a tanker off the coast of Oman where the three Indian crew members are missing. More than 20 others were rescued. Sources telling Reuters India lodged a strong complaint with the U.S. Deputy Chief of Mission Jason Meeks. U.S. Central Command has said the oil tanker was disabled for trying to violate a U.S. blockade. Surging gas prices getting much of the blame for inflation hitting a three-year high.
12: The consumer price index rose last month. The 4.2% annual pace is the largest increase since April of 2023. Excluding food and energy, core CPI rose 2.9% for the year ending in May. Both numbers matched economists' forecasts.
10: Fox's Jenny Cosola. The report does show some improvement, but it's fueling more worry on Wall Street that the Fed may start talking about hiking interest rates. Right now, the Dow is down 623 points. The NASDAQ down more than 300. 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
17: From the Kello.com News Center, I'm Tom Rooney. It's been one of the most reliable sources of water for Sioux Falls residents for over 70 years. Now, its replacement will keep Well 25 producing into the future at five times the capacity. City Water Superintendent Chris Myers celebrated its completion this morning on the city's north side.
18: The location where we're at today, it's a long-term location. We had a historic well. Our Well 25 was located on this property before. That well served us for over 70 years. It was a great resource to our entire community.
17: The new well increases capacity to 5.5 million gallons per day. It cost over $9 million to build, but grants covered about $8 million of that cost. The Sioux Falls Zoo and Aquarium is about to land another $10 million donation. T. Denny Sanford has committed to donating that amount if the zoo reaches a goal of $50 million in donations for a new aquarium and butterfly house. Construction has already begun, and the garden is expected to open early next year. They're only $3 million away from hitting the $50 million mark. And city-owned golf courses in Sioux Falls are setting new records. Landscapes Golf Management has operated the city's three municipal courses for 8 years. During that time, the number of season passes sold has increased by 66%, all while maintaining a high customer service rating. Local General Manager Kat Clark says 2025 was a great year.
19: Basically, last year was a record year for us at Sioux Falls Golf in a lot of different areas. We broke records in season pass sales, golf shop sales, green fees, and cart sales, as well as our food and beverage growth.
17: Elmwood Golf Course just celebrated its centennial, complete with the new clubhouse. From the Kello.com News Center, I'm Tom Rooney.
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21: Partly sunny skies today, cooler than yesterday, less humid too, while the high of 85. 20% chance for the showers, thunder showers, as we go through the morning and into the afternoon. We'll fall close to 60 tonight, as we'll continue that chance for scattered rain. And for tomorrow, will be a cooler day, high of 75, periods of rain. From the Storm Center, I'm Scott Lund.
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0: Second hour of Clay and Buck kicks off right now. Thank you so much for being here with us. And the Carmelo Anthony verdict came down right after we finished this program yesterday. We hadn't had a chance to talk to you about the result. It was looking like a conviction was likely right as we were finishing up yesterday, because usually when a jury in a case like this comes back quickly, I think it's bad for the defense. Right? That's the general rule of thumb. Obviously not ironclad, but that usually is the way that it goes. And this whole thing is a tragedy. It's heartbreaking for the Metcalf family. Also, you know, this Carmelo Anthony fellow is a young man who's also basically thrown his life away. He will be able to have a relationship with God from prison, hopefully, and can repent. And, you know, this is where this is heading, my friends, because he got 35 years. He got a hefty sentence. He will be eligible for parole, I think, after 15 years. So if he is now 19, he will be, 30? Oh, gosh, I never should try to do math on the fly on the show, but 34 years old when he gets out for parole. And that's if the parole board said maybe they will not let him out. That's obviously also subject to the determination of those individuals in the future. But here's the long and the short of it. He was somewhere at a high school track meet that he wasn't supposed to be. High school kids sometimes will, you know, say things to each other, whether especially in a sports environment, that can be a little bit abrasive or maybe even aggressive. But you're in high school. There are people around you. There are adults. There are folks present. You shouldn't pull out a knife and stab somebody in the heart and kill them for no good reason whatsoever. This is very straightforward. This is a choice. This is a choice between civilization and barbarism. That's it. Is it wrong? Can we as a society clearly say it is wrong to take out a knife? I mean, also, I just to note this, you know, a long time ago, I actually had, and I'm by no means an expert, but I had some basic edged weapons training when I was in the agency. And a part of that was, or a big part of it's actually in the early days, anatomy and understanding bleeds. To pull out a knife and to stab someone right in the heart, you know, he could have pulled out his knife and like slashed at Metcalf's midsection or something, you know, maybe cut him. By the way, that also would be criminal and should go to prison, but obviously Austin Metcalf would be recovered and at home with his family. You know, to jam your knife into someone's heart, to go for a fatal stab under those situations, it was vicious. It was demonic. There's, you know what you're doing when you do that. And it's actually not that easy to kill somebody with one movement of an edged weapon, unless you know what you're doing. There are only a few places where you'd be able to go, and that was one of them. So he went for a killing strike right off the bat. And it's just horrific. And so it's important that this was severely punished. I know there are people who are saying this should be a death penalty case for Anthony. You know, there's pretty clear in the statutes, this would really not qualify, I think. That's why they didn't charge it as such, but it was charged as murder and he got a considerable sentence. So from a judicial perspective, I think this was all handled properly. Then there's the stuff around this issue. Okay. Then there's the people who are raising money for Carmelo Anthony, who are claiming that this was a case of self-defense, that this was somehow indicative of like white racism or something like this. And on the one hand, you know, you could just try to wave your hand at this and say, well, there's very stupid people of all, you know, of all types and colors and persuasions. There are dumb people of all kinds out there. And maybe we just have a collection of particularly stupid people outside of the Carmelo Anthony courthouse. But some of the narratives that are being shared outside that courthouse, you'll also see in social media. You'll also see reflected from major news outlets and from left-wing commentators. And that, I think, is particularly troubling about all this. I want to give you, just so you can hear this, some of the things that people were saying outside this courthouse. And I then want to unpack how could... These things are so crazy that you have to wonder, how could anyone think this? But then you stop and you realize it's a lot more widespread, these sentiments, which are quite honestly just at their core, at their baseline, anti-white. There are, in fact, people of all races, and I know this a bit from my time where I was kind of traveling the world a bit and working for the government and dealing with racial animus. People who hate other people based upon their race, their skin color, exists all over the world. All over the world. In fact, America is a particularly non-racist country today. Today. I'm not saying 100, 150 years ago, but today it is a country that far exceeds others and certainly any other of its size when you talk about racism and racial tolerance. And in this country, we've gotten so used to hearing a narrative of like a hierarchical racism that we have been told by the academy, by the media, academy, you know, universities, by the media, even by the government in different ways, that black animus or hatred toward white people is not possible. It's not something you're allowed to talk about. The problem with that is that's a lie. It's real. There are, the same way they'll say, do you not believe in racism in America today? A white person will be asked this. Are you saying there is no racism? It's a little bit like people saying, well, are you saying there is no climate change? No, of course there's racism. And by the way, of course the climate is changing. But everything that you think that follows from that does not follow from that basic affirmative statement necessarily, right? So you also have to start with, are there black people who have, because of narratives of victimization, and systemic racism and all these, you know, and the BLM movement and these different things. Are there some black people in this country who have an irrational animus, a racism, if you will, toward white people? The answer is undoubtedly yes. Of course it is. By the way, there are Asian people who are racist about black people. There are Latino people who are racist about it, and vice versa. You see where I'm going. I mean, this exists, of course, in all different forms, creeds, colors, and everything else. But we have to start from that baseline understanding to understand how it is that a woman, let's go to cut four here. A woman outside of the Carmelo Anthony trial was saying this. Play cut four.
1: What do you want us to do? What do you want us to do at this point? What? I'm lost for it. I don't know what to do. I got five boys. I don't know what. I ain't got nothing to tell them no more. You can't walk away no more.
2: Rest in peace, Trayvon Martin.
0: What do I tell my five boys? Don't stab someone in the heart for no reason. There we go. Not actually a hard question to answer. What do I tell my five boys? Don't do something heinous and monstrous and kill someone. The most basic and straightforward thing in any society, the most obvious moral position is don't murder people. Don't murder your fellow human beings. That's what happened here. So what is the part of this that is surprising? Here's another protester. This is cut five. Listen to this. Play it.
3: What was it like? When the verdict was read.
1: I feel like it was designed to protect white people, the system, and it was not designed to protect black people. It's self-defense.
0: No, it's quite obviously not self-defense. If that is self-defense, self-defense has no meaning. If what Carmelo Anthony did is self-defense, anyone in America at any time who feels like someone accidentally or not, bump them in the shoulder, walking past them in the grocery store aisle, could just pull out a pistol and shoot them there. Self-defense. He assaulted me, bumped my shoulder. I thought my life was in jeopardy. If you are unreasonable in your use of force, there must be consequences, or else the use of force then becomes completely open-ended to people who want to prey upon their fellow human beings. And by the way, this just goes on and on. I mean, play cut three. This is protesters outside.
4: What's his name?
5: Carmelo!
4: What's his name?
5: Carmelo!
4: Say his name!
5: Carmelo!
4: What's his name?
5: Carmelo!
4: What do we want?
5: Justice!
4: What do we want?
5: Yeah!
4: What do we want?
5: Justice!
4: What do we want?
5: Yeah!
4: What do we want?
5: Justice!
4: What do we want?
5: Yeah!
0: So you have mobs of, again, I did not see any non-black people in the footage. I wasn't at the trial. I think we may have someone joining us who was actually covering the trial the whole time soon. But I wasn't at the trial, so I'm just telling you what I've seen. Again, the specificity here so that no one can claim that I'm playing loose with the facts. You have mobs of black protesters outside of this trial who clearly wanted the justice system to say that a black young man, you know, he's a teenager, he's 19, a black young man should be able to kill a white young man because there's a lot of resentment from some quarters of the black community against white people and the history of racism in this country. That's what they wanted to come out of this trial. There's some echoes of the OJ situation here, not in the result, but in the desire for like payback or something. And that is really distressing because for us to live in a country where, some of, and I always, you know, we have wonderful, many, wonderful black listeners to this show every day. I know because they call in, they write in, everything else, and they're calling this out too. So this is why, again, I try to speak with that specificity of from some corners, pockets of the black community, these narratives have been very much adopted wholesale. These narratives of a victimization that justifies anything in response at any time, a total rejection of accountability for the individual. If the individual is black, there are some, you know, I can't give you a number, but I can give you footage of mobs of people outside the courthouse saying this. And we should be in the same position as we would with any other issue, where fellow Americans, I think these are all Americans who are outside the courthouse, where fellow Americans are advocating an explicitly immoral and I would say evil outcome, narrative, we have to be able to call it out and say, no, they are wrong. What they are doing, what they are pushing for is evil. And quite honestly, they should be ashamed of what they say about this. Again, lawful, legal for them to say it. I'm not saying they're, you know, First Amendment, of course, but that goes both ways. And we can't do this thing of, oh, well, we have to act with this sensitivity where we don't want other people to misconstrue what we are saying. You know, this is why I always say, do I sound sometimes maybe a little hardline on criminal justice matters when it comes to the 1% of the black community in a place like New York, where I grew up, or any number of other cities, that commits a vast majority of all violent crime? Well, no, I think actually I'm the advocate for the 99% of the black community that just wants to live like everybody else in peace and freedom and security with rule of law. So I, you know, I am their advocate. And to be their advocate means being honest about where the problem is, which is in a, and Trump even spoke about it today. He said about 2% of, and that's of the overall population, by the way, not the black population, but about 2% of the overall population in any city is basically committing all the serious violent crime. I don't care what color they are, white, black, Asian, Hispanic. If you are the problem of violent crime in your community, you must be dealt with and dealt with severely, because the rest of us, including the vast majority of black, Hispanic, you know, everybody, Asian, I don't want to keep saying it, of everybody else, has a right to not be victimized. We have a right to live in peace and security. We have a right to not be stabbed in the heart at a track meet because somebody didn't have good enough parenting to explain to him, you don't stab someone in the heart because they tell you to go back to your school's tent. We should not have to live like that. And we should all be able to speak about it in that way. So, By the way, there's more in this criminal justice conversation that I want to have with you. It has to do with this, what happened in New York. And this one hits home for me because, you know, I am that guy who will often speak up and say something when someone is being disrespectful to people around them and being rude. I do it in a polite fashion. But man, people say stuff to me sometimes that I'm like, oof. I guess it's a good thing I'm a public figure. I don't want to get into a scrap here, but you'd be surprised how aggressive and vicious people can be when they're clearly in the wrong. They can be sitting under a sign that says, don't do the thing you're doing, and they're on private property, and you can have the manager come over and say to them, hey, can you not do that? And they'll get mad at you for telling, you know, for asking the manager to enforce the stated rules of the house. Someone got shot over this in New York. We'll talk about it in just a moment. Rapid radios are the 2026 version, the super updated high-tech version of walkie-talkies. They're incredible. 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
0: You know, I was mentioning before on this Carmelo Anthony case how I'm also, of course, seeing some very clear-headed, insightful, and highly ethical takes from members of the black community in this country. And a lot of them are on the right, people that agree with me politically, but some are just black people that see this for what it is. Jason Whitlock over at The Blaze wrote, so-called, this is a quote, so-called black culture teaches black people to aggressively troll white people in hopes of triggering disrespect that justifies a violent physical conflict. That black culture always seeks escalation of conflict, never peaceful resolution. Well, that's from Jason Whitlock. Is that true? Are there people in the black community who are of the left who want to debate that issue or willing to discuss it? Or are they just going to shout that Jason and everyone else, Jason's black, of course, are racist? 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
19: 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A McNess News release said this is a significant step forward in low inclusion feed biosecurity. 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The results showed a 99.99% reduction in a viable virus in only 1 hour. Feed ingredients are a confirmed introduction pathway for ASFV, and there's currently no approved vaccine in the U.S. Research has shown that ASVF-like viruses can survive in feed up to 120 days at all storage temperatures, meaning extended storage alone is not an effective mitigation strategy. Since Feed Armor launched at the 2025 World Pork Expo, two independent university studies have expanded its proven efficacy. A second University of Minnesota study demonstrated up to a 100% reduction in PEDV. The National Pork Board is welcoming five appointed pork producers to serve three-year terms beginning in June on the NPB Board of Directors. Gordon Sprunk of Minnesota and Terry Walters of South Dakota are two of the individuals serving on the NPB Board of Directors. The board oversees pork checkoff investments in promotion, research, and consumer information programs that strengthen U.S. pork and support the industry's strategic priorities. 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Once again, I'm Sarah Heinrich for the Growing Harvest Ag Network.
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26: Partly sunny skies today will still hold a 20% chance for a couple of isolated showers or thunder showers. We'll have a high of 85, a west breeze 15 to 25 miles per hour. Showers, thunder showers in our forecast for tonight, they will be scattered. We'll fall to near 60. Cooler tomorrow, high of 75. Chance of a couple of scattered showers from the storm center. I'm Scott Munt.
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0: Back in on this one. Here is, this is an important point from the trial. Jay from Sacramento listens on KFBK. This is what he had to say. Hit C, guys.
28: Hey, I just want to clear up. Did Austin Metcalf actually put his hands on Carmelo? There's lots of people online saying that he was beating him. People outside the courthouse.
0: It's a very good question. There were multiple, and I went through the transcript of the testimony here. There were multiple eyewitnesses. Remember, this was done in full view of lots of people. This wasn't like behind the bleachers with no one watching. There were multiple eyewitnesses who all basically said that, Metcalf put a hand on Anthony's shoulder to start to move him out of the tent. Anthony was asked 15 times by individuals in the tent to leave. He was not welcome there. He was not supposed to be there based on these sort of high school, event rules. You know, it would be like if somebody from the opposing team came and sat on your bench. Like, you know, you're not supposed to be there. Rules that everybody else was fine obeying and respecting. And there is dispute among the witnesses, some, I should say discrepancy, not really dispute, discrepancy among the witnesses as to whether it was more of a hand on the shoulder to guide him out or something of a shove, right? Like shoved his shoulder. He did not strike him. He was not beating him. He did not have his hands around his throat or anything like that. A shove on the shoulder. Another important part of this is Anthony kept saying, touch me and see what happens. Touch me and see what happens. Knowing that he had a knife ready to go at this high school event. Now, some people do not understand how self-defense law works. As somebody who does conceal carry here, both sometimes a knife and or a pistol in Florida, I have to be very well acquainted with this. And I know it's different state to state, to be clear, but there's some basic principles that are pretty common across all states on this one. And one of them is just it has to be proportionate. You know, you have to be in credible fear. And this is what I meant by if somebody is walking past me on the street and I'm looking at my phone and we bump shoulders and I say, oh, I'm sorry. If they pull out a gun and shoot me at point blank range because they said that they were scared and they felt like they were under assault, they're going to go to prison. Okay. You have to have more than just like somebody came into physical touch with me. You know, if somebody tapped me on the shoulder and it's an old friend, I could theoretically turn around and stab them because I say, oh my God, I was assaulted on the street. They made physical contact with me. A jury is going to say, no, you killed someone. That's murder. You had no justification to do it. It has to be a reasonable level of force for a reasonable perception of threat. Okay. So that, because everyone's going to say, oh, but he made physical contact. These are high school kids. Do you think about what that rule would then mean? I mean, I got into a couple of scraps when I was in high school with people. You know, nothing serious. I wasn't some tough guy or anything, but, you know, grabbing and shoving and stuff. And, you know, this kind of stuff happened. Imagine if you could just carry a knife around that if anyone touched you, you just stab him in the face. Touch me first. Stab him in the face. You're high school students. Go to the dean, right? I mean, you know, go to a teacher and be like, expel this kid. You're going to stab him? So all these people that are trying to now say, oh, but he made physical contact so that. No, they're wrong. They don't understand the law and they don't understand ethics. And what they're saying is stupid. So here we go. We have unidentified listener from San Antonio listens on WOAI. This is D. Let's hear what this gentleman has to say.
1: Man, what do you expect? Got all white jury, a black boy talking to a white woman. And the cracker come over, want him to leave. What do you expect? You think they gonna give him the self-defense? No, they gonna give him murder. They gonna give, I'm surprised they didn't give him death penalty. Just cause he's a black boy talking to a white woman.
0: I mean, that's just unfortunately ignorant and wrong on every level. Wrong as a matter of law, wrong on the facts. But just to give you a sense, I mean, we have people even who are listening to the show who are going to disagree with me on this, and they're free to disagree. They're free to be wrong. This was the right outcome in this case, and the whole thing is very sad, and it's just all lost. It's all bad. This whole situation. But I want to also just move to because I mentioned this thing of Carmelo Anthony. What really instigated the whole thing is he didn't think the rules applied to him too. He didn't want to, I mean, and you can say, oh, it's not a law. Yeah, but it's an understood, civilized way to interact with your high school peers that you have your tent, they have their tent. It's a competitive event. You know, you're not supposed to be. Everybody else was fine with the rules. He thought the rules didn't apply to him. And then he, instead of saying, oh my gosh, you guys are right. I'm sorry. I'll head over to, you know, the other tent or something. He knew he had a knife. And he wanted to throw down. And now he's going to spend at least 15 years in prison for it, maybe longer. There was an incident in New York City that just happened. And this is something that I think, really does hit home for a lot of us. This is, it was on Monday, a bus passenger named Jonathan Pettigrew, 41 years old, asked a quote, teen to lower his phone volume on a public bus. And this is the WABC report from New York on this. Play 11.
3: It started with an argument about someone yelling too loudly on his phone, and it ended in gunfire and a 41-year-old man dead, and it happened on an MTA bus. Surveillance video shows passengers running off that bus moments after gunshots rang out, including at least one rider with a baby stroller. According to police, the victim told the suspect to keep it down. An argument ensued, and then the gunman shot the victim in his abdomen on a BX36 bus. It happened yesterday around 2:30 in the afternoon at White Plains Road and East Tremont Avenue. The suspect then fled on foot southbound on White Plains Road. He's described as a young man, possibly a teenager, wearing a white shirt at the time. The victim, identified by police as Jonathan Pettigrew, was rushed to Jacoby Hospital, where he later died.
0: I think they're missing a data point there from the description of the suspect. A teenager wearing a white t-shirt. Did anyone notice if the teenager had hair? Did anyone notice if the teenager was of a certain skin color? Remember, this is somebody who has fled at large, just murdered somebody. And this is a news report. This is about public safety now, right? Got to get the word out. Okay, I'm glad that they got the word out about a teenager wearing a t-shirt. That's going to help. That's really narrowing it down, isn't it? But you see, we all see, there are these invisible but omnipresent rules about criminal justice and about these issues that were about racial issues. We're all supposed to, what? How about just fairness, sanity, and equality? How about the truth? We just always say the truth. That would be a good place to start, wouldn't it, on all of this? But I would just note that I see this. It's very common down here in Miami, and it is not members of the black community that I generally have had interactions with on this. It is a different community who like to play incredibly loud music in public places that are enclosed. For example, they will just play their music on their phone when they're sitting in like a restaurant, or they will get on. This is true. I was in a restaurant, a sit down nice restaurant last night, and someone at the table next to us was just having a full blown FaceTime conversation that the whole restaurant could hear. FaceTime on speaker, shouting, so the person holding up their thing, I'm talking to my buddy at FaceTime. It's not a loud restaurant, by the way, so we all get to hear this guy's conversation. It's incredibly rude. And manners, by the way, are actually an important ingredient in civilization, in our ability to socially interact with each other and with other people. And this, I know, happens on the subway all the time. Producer Ali's telling me it happens on the subway all the time. Well, in this case, it happened on a bus. And so it's a, hey, can you keep it down? The guy clearly got super aggressive and murdered. He murdered somebody because he didn't want to hear the guy's speakerphone conversation. Now, there are different ways to analyze why people do this. Rafael Mengual, who is a friend of mine at the Manhattan Institute, is one of the, I think, top criminal justice analysts and commentators on the scene today. We've had him on the show before. And I want you to hear what he says specifically about this incident. Obviously, Rafael is of Latin American background himself. And here's what he is saying about this. Quote, I've lost count of how many times I've made this point, but please take this as a warning and not merely an observation. Antisocial behavior. Think about the guy blasting music from a speaker, talking loudly on speakerphone, smoking inside the subway car in a public space, is often doing so because they are engaged in it as a dare. The whole point is to provoke anger and annoyance in those around him, which serves two purposes depending on the response he's hoping for. Number one, if everyone bites their tongues, the antisocial jerk gets to tell himself that he's such a badass no one would ever dare speak up. Or two, if someone confronts him, he finds his excuse to scratch a violent itch. Understand that saying something to these people will also often come with a risk of violent confrontation, end quote. It's absolutely true. people do things like this. It reminds me also of the like the dirt bike takeovers on the streets of New York City. They're daring anyone to say anything. They're daring the cops to even try to stop them. It's meant to show a power dynamic at play. We, the people doing the antisocial thing, do what we want. And if you try to enforce social norms, if you try to enforce respect for fellow human beings, we'll punch you, we'll stab you, maybe we'll shoot you. That is a common enough thing now that people need to be warned about it. And I think about this sometimes too. You know, I will have, you know, everyone has these kinds of incidents. You know, I'm amazed at also, unfortunately, it seems like the bad guys, the people that like to do this stuff, they get, the more they get away with it, the more that happens. It's a bit like graffiti in a city. The more you see graffiti, the more graffiti happens. And the more people think, you know, but just to be clear, there are rules in the subway. This isn't like some, oh, but I'm getting the manager. You're not allowed to have like a boombox blasting you. You're not allowed to do these things. You're not allowed to, you're not supposed. I'm on an airplane these days because I fly commercial like everybody else. I'm on an airplane and there's about a 70% chance that some jerk, by the way, could be, you know, anybody actually. I mean, this is one where you get everybody's kind of an equal, meaning different profiles, male, female, you know, white, black. I've actually never seen an Asian do it, to be fair, but white, black, Hispanic, you know, I see a lot of people do it. They do the, I'm going to have like my iPad with no headphones. And they're told at the beginning of the flight, please, you must use headphones, use headphones. Very annoying and distracting to everyone else who's probably trying to read or watch their own thing or maybe sleep, that you're just blasting this. People just don't care. And they get indignant about it. Now, a lot of this, I think, also comes from just the lack of like male role models and also father figures in society these days. There's a deeper conversation here, but I know it sounds grandiose, but for the purposes of maintaining civilization, we actually need to be able to socially enforce norms. And we need to call out this kind of antisocial behavior. And anybody who gets violent in response to it needs to be severely punished. Because that's the way that you can actually stop it. That's the message that needs to be sent. 40 years past his presidency, Ronald Reagan is still referenced and referred to as a great president, and for good reason. He strengthened our resolve and made us proud Americans. He was also a president who looked after our allies, including Israel. Freedoms have endured in Israel as they have here. Reagan said, in our talks, we paid special attention to two issues, our commitment to Israel's security and well-being, and our shared desire to move forward together for a just and lasting peace between Israel and its Arab neighbors. A strong, secure Israel is a shared interest. 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
4: Welcome back in here to Clay and Buck. And we have some talkbacks. We have some callers. Let's do talkback first up here from Gus from Minnesota. This is Talkback B. He's upset with us.
5: Karens are heroes. You guys are zeros. See ya. Switching you off.
4: Well, Gus, I will miss you. First of all, it's just me. Don't blame Clay. And we will miss you so. I just said in some context, my friend, there are times when someone actually does need to ask for the manager. There are times when someone does need to step up and say, turn off the, and often if it is a woman who does it, violence, if the offender is male, this kind of the peace and quiet offender, if you will, is less likely. Whereas if it's a man, often things can escalate very quickly to a, although sometimes they'll get violent with a woman too. So it's in that context that I'm saying that's good. You can disagree with that, but then you just wouldn't be particularly wise. And let's see who else we got here. We got Sean from Queens. What's going on, Sean? Is he still with us?
6: About the whole... Hello?
4: Yes, sir. You're on the air. Go ahead.
6: What's up, Buck? What really bothered me the most about our side regarding Carmelo Anthony was the preconceived notion of guilt, because we didn't do that, or we didn't even allow that to happen with Daniel Penny, who I agreed was self-defense, but he killed an unarmed black man because of words. But we said it was self-defense, and we praised him and called him a hero. In the Carmelo Anthony situation, we went to this preconceived notion of guilt without knowing anything other than one side. I was a young black man growing up in South Jamaica, Queens, Buck. I carried a pocket knife at the tender age of 15 because things happen. I don't know why Carmelo had a knife. I don't know why he stabbed Austin. Maybe he couldn't scrap. Maybe he was a punk. I don't know. But we went to this preconceived notion of guilt.
4: Okay, Sean, I appreciate, thank you for calling in. I appreciate your perspective. I just want to address it before we get to the break here. A few things. The Sean Penny situation, there was video. So when you see video of an incident happen, you tend to have a better sense of what happened than in this case. We obviously had to rely on eyewitness testimony. There was a lot of eyewitness testimony, though. In terms of a preconceived notion, Sean, I agree that somebody should be presumed innocent until proven guilty. I didn't think that this was a particularly difficult case because of what happened, because of the initial eyewitness testimony was all consistent, black, white, everybody who saw this, it was consistent throughout. And look, this is where self-defense law is very, you know, a bedrock issue of self-defense law is, were you really under threat when you did this? Would a normal, reasonable person think so? Carmelo Anthony did not cross that threshold at all.
7: Speaking truth and having fun. Clay Travis and Buck Sexton.
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6: A warning at the White House. Lisa Brady, Fox News. President Trump threatening to resume strikes on Iran, accusing the regime of delaying a peace deal.
7: The president says the U.S. will hit Iran very hard today in response to a U.S. helicopter being shot down by Iran earlier this week in the Strait of Hormuz.
8: And we'll see what happens with the deal. We're really close to a deal, but they keep tapping us along.
7: President Trump will not say if he'll escalate attacks to target bridges and energy infrastructure as previously threatened, but did warn
8: Iran, very simply, cannot have a nuclear weapon, and they won't. And they've agreed to that. All they have to do is they have to start signing a paper. It's fully negotiated.
7: On social media, the president said Iran will have to pay the price for taking too long to negotiate a deal.
6: Fox's Jared Halpern at the White House. Iran's president posting that Iran will stand firm against any pressure. President Trump signing $70 billion in ICE and CBP funding into law, passed by Republicans separately from other DHS funding after a record shutdown driven by Democrat demands for immigration enforcement reform. Homeland Security Secretary Mark Wayne Mullen just telling Fox.
9: Now we won't have the Democrats threatening to shut down immigration custom enforcement, which is ICE, or shutting down our custom and border protection, which is, you know, protects our borders. They can't do that anymore. They can't use that as a leverage against the American people and against President Trump.
6: The funding covers the rest of the second Trump term. One issue that's crossing party lines, the cost of streaming NFL games.
10: Seems fundamentally unfair that the league should get billion-dollar deals, the network should get billion-dollar contracts, but the fans are left out in the cold.
6: Congressman Jamie Raskin, ranking Democrat on the House Judiciary Committee, chaired by Republican Jim Jordan, who also says he's concerned about what constituents are telling them at issue, whether the league is abusing a 1961 sports broadcasting law. America is listening. Listening to Fox News.
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17: From the Kelo.com News Center, I'm Kristen Tyler. The Pipestone County, Minnesota Sheriff's Office is asking for help in locating a missing man. 29-year-old Andrew Marshall was last seen in Pipestone yesterday and then later in Sioux Falls. Authorities are concerned for his safety and say he's believed to be headed to Texas or Louisiana. If you have any information, contact the Pipestone County Sheriff's Office. An Aberdeen man faces charges in the hit-and-run death of a woman on Monday. 63-year-old James Jung was arrested and charged with hit-and-run that resulted in death or injury. Authorities believe Jung and the woman knew each other. Her identity hasn't been released. Minnehaha County is working on a strategic plan to deal with homelessness. Social services agencies in the area are joining together to work on the plan. The effort is being financed by Vernity Motor Cars CEO Jim Lake, who has been involved in the Union Gospel Mission. Homeless numbers are lower in an annual survey taken earlier this year. But consultant Sharon Chantos of North Star Solutions says the resources of the area serve as a magnet for people needing help.
18: Minnehaha County, as well as Pennington County, becomes a place where people come from other cities, other counties, even other states, because the infrastructure here is conducive for services for homelessness.
17: The county and the agencies involved are working to have the plan take shape later this year. Politics as usual in Washington is threatening one of the nation's most effective anti-terrorism tools. Senator John Thune says Democrats are fighting reauthorization of the FISA program, which has stopped numerous terrorist attacks and disrupted the flow of synthetic drugs into the U.S.
19: Shutting down one of the most important tools we have to keep people in this country safe. And this thing goes dark at midnight on Friday. This is an absolutely irresponsible position for the Democrats to take, and one that puts at risk and in jeopardy the American people if this particular program goes dark.
17: Thune says this comes at a critical time with the U.S. hosting World Cup soccer events and the nation's 250th anniversary celebrations. From the Kelo.com News Center, I'm Kristen Tyler.
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21: We are going to have more warmth for this afternoon with highs climbing to near 85 and mostly sunny skies. West winds will be breezy at 15 to 25 miles per hour before calming down and shifting to the east for tonight. Our skies are also going to become partly cloudy with lows staying right around average near 58. From the Kelloland Live Doppler HD Storm Center, I'm meteorologist Jalen Borson.
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12: Third hour, Clay and Buck kicks off now. 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Bill's got a great podcast she's doing over there. Ms. Coulter, always a pleasure. A lot of news to dive into with you. Can I just first, the Carmelo Anthony case, are you at all surprised that people dug in on this one the way that they did? Given that it seemed like the facts were so clear from the beginning and only further verified from multiple eyewitness testimony, I don't see how this could... Why are people disputing the outcome here when it seems like it should be so obvious that this was the only just outcome?
22: Yes, 100% agree with you. And was I surprised? Well, that's my gift. I'm always surprised by behavior from the left. you know, a big line used to be, if everything could be exactly the same, how would you like to grow up black? And I've always said, well, one great thing about being white is we don't have to instantly take the side of any white criminal. I think there's only one group that does that. My column is at least in part about the Carmelo Anthony case this week. And I'm glad to say that apparently the group of supporters Carmelo Anthony had was relatively small. I don't think this does not rise to the level of the response to the OJ case. So I don't know, maybe we have advanced in this country. It seemed like, some really nutty black people standing outside the courthouse and saying really heinous things. But, you know, there are a lot of nutty white people. You do not see them taking the side of whites who kill blacks, even when it's a justified killing, like with Jake Gardner, the bar owner who was put in a chokehold during a BLM protest, and white people just en masse turned against him, evicted him, disavowed him. The white DA cleared him and then assigns a black prosecutor to go get him. So Jake Gardner ends up committing suicide. I mean, even Derek Chauvin and Kim Potter, the police who killed black men, those were accidents. That was not an intentional, I'm plunging a knife into your heart. This was in the process of making an arrest to a resisting felon. What's another one? There was the white Hispanic. What was his name?
0: Zimmerman. Yeah, yeah. Someone yelled Trayvon outside the courthouse. Yes, Trayvon Martin. Yes.
22: Trayvon. Yeah, that one. I think it's a little different when someone's knocked you down and is bashing your head into the concrete to claim self-defense than when someone pushes you.
0: Yeah. I went to a pretty upscale Catholic school, and there was a lot of shoving and no plunging of knives into the center of people's chests, and that's a darn good thing. But can you explain, because I've cited this on the show before, I forget which book you did this in, but I remember it. I remember, like, yep, that's true. The OJ verdict and the white guilt bank being closed.
22: Yes, that's sort of it's my book Mugged, Racial Demagoguery from the 70s to Obama. And it goes through a lot of the wild cases from Manhattan. When we were kids, you especially, it was like it is today, but I thought it went away after the OJ verdict. You know, every case would be a mini George Floyd case, and then the facts would turn out to be the opposite of what the New York Times had been slapping on its front page for 6 weeks or months. And the correction would run on page A18, like they were just going to whisper to you, oh yeah, everything we were telling you about, that wasn't true. And then the OJ verdict came, and people who weren't alive for that don't realize what a shock to the system this was. I mean, throughout America, in Burger Kings, at the prestigious Howard University Law School, on the Oprah show, on college campuses and high schools that were being filmed, almost in unison, black people erupted in cheers.
0: In my school, I remember it very, very pointedly, in my school, some of the black students and started running around the entire school, just yelling at everybody in your face and like laughing all over the school. And by the way, no one did anything about it. The deans, no one did anything.
22: Yes. Yes. Well, I mean, as a general matter, the liberal approach to making up for slavery and Jim Crow, which I agree with the concept of treating black people like children, I think is not working out that well. They are responsible adults with agency, ought to be responsible for their own reaction. But there is just so much of an impulse in academia, among Democratic politicians and, certainly overwhelmingly in the media to treat black people like children. And, you know, think about raising a child. You spoil a child, you're not going to get a well-adjusted, you know, responsible adult. But that is the overwhelming approach liberals have had. Well, that ended with the OJ verdict. At least it ended for about a decade, maybe 15 years. Then we get Giuliani. One of the great things, I mean, it was the best thing, you know, since the end of Jim Crow, I think, to happen to black people in America, because they suddenly started being treated like adults. And the pompous liberals going on about, oh, the legacy of racism. People, white people were just done. It was, like I say in the book, like a subway card that doesn't work anymore when you start crying about slavery and racism, because people were so shocked. I mean, you talk to someone alive at that time, and everyone was just shocked to the core at how black people were thrilled. And as I think you know, I mean, just a few years ago, which I always said at the time, black people knew he was guilty. They're not idiots. Yeah. And a juror has come forward and said, oh, yeah, no, we knew he was guilty. This was just a retaliation to let off.
0: Right. Well, that was what I actually assumed at the time, that the black students running around my school, they didn't think that OJ was innocent. They were happy that they knew he was guilty and he got away with it. And, you know, at least Scott was not guilty in that trial. And now I think to this situation with Carmelo Anthony. Now, I think you're right. I think that this one, there's some very, very stupid people who are getting media attention because they're outside of this court. I mean, this one is not, this is not a close call. We have gotten some people calling in today or emailing in who sort of take a little bit of issue with that. But anyway, I think that one, you know, this case is over and we can move on, but it is an interesting,
22: In their defense, maybe semi in their defense, there's been a lot of false reporting about this
0: Lies.
22: Case. It is not true that the fund, I mean, I think it's kind of embarrassing that Carmelo Anthony, for stabbing a white kid in the heart, instantly, you know, raises $600,000, yet and still, it was not spent on cognac and new houses, as I understand it. And also, I think it came out pretty clearly at trial that, Carmelo Anthony was being asked politely to leave the tent that he was not supposed to be under. He wasn't a bully white guy. It's a white guy is always portrayed as, you know, some snobbish preppy jerk out of a Hollywood movie.
0: It's all the Duke lacrosse case. It's always the Duke lacrosse case. You know, they've got their lacrosse, stick in one hand and they've got they've got a bottle of a Chardonnay in the other, and they're just yelling at Consuela to go faster as she's cleaning. Like, this is the lie the media always creates. But you mentioned pompous liberals a second ago. Can we just talk about Scott Pelley for a minute here? Because.
22: Yes, please.
0: This guy, I mean, he actually is tweeting out from his yacht about how he appreciates like all the respect and the love from everybody. He went in and basically told his boss, stuff it, you're a loser, I won't listen to you. This will get you fired, and but is this the end of the pompous overpaid TV news anchor that we both grew up with, that we both had to listen to for decades?
22: I really want to encourage Scott Pelley to keep doing as many interviews as possible. Oh my gosh, he is a pompous ass. Which I've always known. I've written about him in one of my columns. It doesn't really matter for what, but for being a pompous ass and being, oh, so praised throughout the media. He was bravely called Donald Trump a felon, because nobody's done that before. And whatever you think of Barry Weiss taking over CBS, I never watched CBS anyway, or 60 Minutes, but wow, boy, do I say go girl now. What a relief that she's taken over.
0: And they're acting like they're acting like Bill O'Reilly took over. Like, I mean, it's Barry Weiss. She was an editorial columnist at the New York Times. I mean, she's kind of a centrist Democrat, if you will. And they are apoplectic over there. This dude Pelley is crying when he talks about. He said it was like, what? Did you hear this? By the way, this was the best. He said that what she is doing to 60 Minutes is like watching a spouse be murdered.
22: No, I missed that.
0: Yes, that's a real thing.
22: Well, I hope they all interview him. I think this is very important. And yeah, as for, you know, Barry Weiss, this is like the left's hysteria over, we've got to get rid of Susan Collins in Maine. Okay, maybe Plattner is a racist and beat his girlfriends and makes fun of dying soldiers, some of which I think is silly, as you know. Yet and still, we have to vote for him to get rid of that fascist Susan Collins. What? She's like the most liberal Republican there is. She voted for Kavanaugh. That's the only reason I support her. But to act like Barry Weiss and Susan Collins are these fire-breathing right-wingers, they've lost their minds.
0: I think at some level, too, Ann, they, Barry almost has an impossible task here because just from a media and the future of media perspective, I think CNN, there is no regaining what it was and particularly regaining trust and credibility. I think that ship has sailed. Or do you think that there is some 2.0 version if it really gets, because, you know, she's in charge of that now, too, which is hilarious.
22: I know, that'll be great. No, I mean, I kind of wonder about both CBS News and CNN, since I don't think I know anyone under the age of 50 who owns a television set. So I'm not sure what this, I mean, having lived through, as you did, the end of magazines, which were huge yeah. business in New York, and pretty much the end of newspapers. I mean, these star reporters out at various, other than the New York Times and the Washington Post with its sugar daddy, Jeff Bezos, newspapers are done over, magazines, all the glossies, Rolling Stone and GQ, and they're done. And having lived through the end of one industry, I don't know, I kind of see the writing on the wall with CBS, ABC, and NBC, to say nothing of CNN, Fox News, and MSNBC, but I guess we'll find out.
0: We will. What's the podcast on for this weekend? I know your column is on partially, Carmelo Anthony. Tell everybody where they can go find it.
22: Yes, that'll be on my Substack, AnnCoulter.substack.com, by tonight or tomorrow. It runs in various newspapers, and it'll be on AnnCoulter.com. But if you sign up for my Substack, it'll go right into your email box, and that'll go up in a couple of hours. It's, This Week in Hate Crimes.
0: Oh, wow. Well, just real quick before we let you go ahead, I feel like the thing that the administration is not, Trump mentioned it today during the press conference, not talking about enough. They've brought down, I was just in D.C. The murder rate in D.C. is down like 60%. The murder rate in Memphis is down 70%. What is the liberal argument for Chicago to not work with federal law enforcement to deal with their murder rate at this point? Like, what is it?
22: It is a very strange obsession that I talk about in the book you just mentioned, Mugged. I mean, liberals, they want to release criminals. They are just desperate to release criminals. And we saw it when, after OJ, Mayor Rudy Giuliani came in and instantly dropped the murder rate to such an extent that when he ran for re-election, the New York Times itself endorsed him and made fun of Ruth Messenger, who was running against him, for claiming that crime wasn't better. And the New York Times officially, editorially had to say, are you out of your mind? Other cities imitated Rudy Giuliani's policies, and in those cities, the crime came down. And other cities just crossed their arms and listened to the liberal progressives, like the ones who are probably going to be the next mayor of Los Angeles, that no, we need more community outreach and activists. What we need. And the DA of New York, oh my gosh, no, liberals just want to release criminals. It's a psychological.
0: Clay and I have to do like, we got to do like a long form sit down with you because I always have more. Like, can you give me just a quick fire on this one? In LA, are they cheating or are there just that many crazy people in LA?
22: Oh, I'm so glad you asked. That was the other thing I was thinking of writing about this week. I may do it next week. No, it is massive statewide cheating. I am so rooting for Steve Hilton. He does have Sergey Brin behind him because Sergey Brin is dating a MAGA influencer, something I talked about on my Rumble video this week. She's the woman who may save California because Sergey's given Hilton enough money to try to reduce the cheating. But because California is a one-party state, Republicans don't bother catching the cheating or changing the cheating. The main thing is, as I think people are familiar with from 2020, is having these mail-in ballots. They are sent to every, quote, registered voter, including registered voters at one time from a decade ago who have moved, who have died. These ballots are just floating all over the state. Other people.
0: And they have illegals. They have illegals being paid and to pick them up. We found that out from Steve Hilton himself. So, I mean, that's just crazy. They're able to just go get them and you can
22: I was just going to say it's baked into the system before you even get to counting the votes.
0: Yeah. Crazy, crazy. AnnCoulter.substack.com. Go check it out, guys. Ann, thank you so much. When Clay's back, we'll have you back.
22: Thank you. Good to talk to you, Buck.
0: Look, there's a nonprofit out there that stands above all others when it comes to looking out for and saving unborn babies, and it is Preborn. And we are so proud to be partnered with them on this program and to be a part of their mission to save tiny babies in the womb. At Preborn Network Clinics, a woman receives compassion without pressure. 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
36: 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They're always looking for the shiny object, and the shiny object for them is Iran. 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
0: Welcome back in here to Clay and Buck, and let's get to, well, we're going to have Senator Rand Paul with us shortly, talking about the big bill that Trump signed this morning. Kentucky Senator Rand Paul will be with us. He was in the Oval today about the Secure America Act. We're talking about that, but we got a talk back here. Dustin from Greensboro, North Carolina. Play it.
3: Hey, Buck, did your call screener stay out with Clay today? Because y'all are letting some trash in.
0: Hey. You lay off my producer, Greg. He's been on the phones today. He's doing a great job. I sometimes am going to lean, especially on when we have a contentious topic or we have something here that people are very passionate about. I want sometimes those voices who disagree, whether it's a live call or a talk back, to get on the air here. So we can have a fulsome, well-rounded conversation about all of it. So there's going to be people that disagree, obviously, and I want to hear from them too. I disagree the most with the guy who said, you know, that he hates all Karens or whatever. First of all, I don't even like that term. I think it's often kind of an anti-white woman term that's thrown around. You only hear white women being called Karens. And so I actually generally would stay away from even using the term, although I would use it in the praise sense of, I think sometimes it's a woman of any color who stands up and says, hey, can you guys, because it's usually guys being disrespectful, can you guys, you know, keep it down or be a little more respectful. And I think that's an important thing and a good thing. We'll talk to Senator Paul here momentarily. Business owners know that carrying business insurance is a very necessary part of doing business. 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
5: I'm Maria Bartiromo, and this is the Fox Business Report. The major averages are losing ground in afternoon trading as investors digest inflation data for May, and the sell-off in artificial intelligence and other momentum stocks continues while Middle East tensions hit investor sentiment. Inflation accelerated in May as expected, annual CPI spiking to 4.2%. Now, core CPI that excludes volatile food and energy costs increased to 2.9% in May. The hot CPI reading strengthens the Fed's case to stay on hold in terms of interest rates. And oil is climbing back above $90 a barrel as Iran tensions escalate. The Magnificent Seven big cap tech stocks are mostly lower, led by Tesla and Nvidia. And semiconductor stocks continue to tumble, led by Micron Technology, Advanced Micro Devices, and Broadcom. That's your Fox Business Report. I'm Hillary Barsky, invested in you.
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11: The sunshine is going to hang around this afternoon, and it will be warm as highs get to near 85 with west winds at 15 to 25 miles per hour. Going into tonight, skies will become partly cloudy and lows will be near 58. Our winds are going to calm down as well before increasing again for tomorrow. From the Kello Land Live Doppler HD Storm Center, I'm meteorologist Jalen Borison.
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0: Welcome back in to Clay and Buck. We are joined by Kentucky Senator Rand Paul. He was in the Oval Office today while Trump was signing the Secure America Act. Senator, always appreciate you stopping by.
13: Thanks for having me, Buck. Great to be with you.
0: So the significance of this, let's start with what you saw in the Oval this morning. President Trump was there signing it. So we've got funding for ICE, funding for Border Patrol. This is clearly going in the right direction. What does it mean? And do you think that the policy initiative is going to get kicked up again, or rather the impetus to do more on immigration enforcement? Because it feels to some like there's been a bit of drift from it.
13: You know, I think this is going to be President Trump's largest achievement and the Republican Congress's largest achievement, and that is controlling the border. I think the people spoke in the election, but also just the evidence of perhaps as many as 8 million people coming in during the Biden administration and it going to zero. So I think that is a big deal. This is the first time we've done funding of Border Patrol and border security, though, through a partisan means. Reconciliation is a simple majority way of getting around the filibuster rules. We did that, but it was with only Republican votes. So this is a first. But I think it's also something that President Trump will be remembered for. And it's also a large reason why I think people aren't trusting the Democrats. Now, I think there's something that we can push on top of this, What I've been saying is not only do we need a wall to keep people from coming into the country, we need a wall around our welfare system. So we passed years ago and said, oh, if you come into the country as an immigrant, you're ineligible for welfare for 5 years. But then they made all these exceptions. They said, oh, if you have a special visa, so if you came from Afghanistan, Iraq in the last, because of the wars, you can get welfare. If you came in as a refugee from Somalia, you can get welfare. But then when we measure this, like the Somalis, it's like 85 to 90% are on welfare for over 10 years. So I think we need now to move on to saying, yes, we're controlling the border, but we need to control the, put a wall around the welfare state so they, these people aren't able to come in. You know, the American dream should be about jobs, not coming here to get welfare.
0: It's astonishing, Senator Paul, when we start to look into just how much, or rather how large the fraud is and how many dollars are going into this. It feels like it's just endless. It's a black hole. We're never going to find every dollar, but it feels like we're just scratching the surface as well. Do you feel like J.D. Vance as the vice president, and I guess he probably wouldn't want to be called the fraud czar, but you know what I mean. This is his mandate, is to find this stuff. Are you hopeful that there will be reform and change, not just on the executive side in terms of prosecution, but is there a role here for Congress, for the Senate to act?
13: Well, yeah, I'm excited that the administration is looking at this and trying to claw back and arrest and put these people in jail. But the other side is the funding source. So if someone's ripping off 20% of the product, you need to cut the spending by 20% or more. So I've introduced a couple of amendments to say that refugees should be ineligible for welfare. And I forced these to a vote. It's not easy because the powers that be don't want to vote on these things. But the two times that I've forced this vote, I've got about 20 to 24 Republicans supporting ending welfare for refugees, but I get about 30 of the establishment voting for it. Now, all the Democrats are for it. Every Democrat is unified in being for welfare for refugees. But even the Republicans, you know, I'm having trouble. So if you really want to root out fraud, you got to defund it. The interesting thing about refugee welfare is we allocate money every year for it, and some of it is stored up. So we have $26 billion in account. We keep putting about $4 or $5 billion in it every year, but they're not spending it, which is good. But I say bring that back. Let's go ahead and just claw it back. Yesterday they were promoting a new spending bill on the floor. I said, well, why don't we take the $26 billion we have in this refugee welfare fund that hasn't been spent, and let's get rid of the fund and put it towards something of better use. And the problem in Washington is they love spending money, but they don't ever love trying to find pay-fors. But I think Congress has to do something. If you eliminate some fraud this year, it'll come back next year unless you give the fraud less money.
0: Tell me about this six-penny plan that I've seen you sharing on X, and you point out accurately, obviously, that we've been spent $40 trillion into the hole with this deficit, which is just mind-blowing. I remember, what was it at the when the Tea Party was concerned about spending, and that was right when you came into office, if I remember, Senator Paul, was it like $10 trillion or something? I mean, it was $8 trillion. It was way less. So here we are.
13: The short history of it is amazing. Under George W. Bush, the debt went from $5 to $10 trillion. It doubled. Under Barack Obama, it went, under 8 years, went from $10 to $20 billion, doubled again. Under the first Trump administration, it went from 20 to 28. Under the Biden, it went from 28 to 36, and now we're up to 40. So we're on course to do about $8 trillion more, even under a Republican administration. So this is a program, a process of accumulation of debt that is just completely out of control. So what I've proposed is, often Democrats or liberal people in the press will say, oh, yeah, you're for doing it. What are you going to do? How are you going to balance the budget? So I looked at it and said, well, this is how you do it. You cut everything 6%. Now, if you looked at everything and you said, oh, we don't want to cut everything 6%, there's some things that we like, then you'd cut some things more. But on average, you'd cut things 6%. And I try this argument out sometimes with different special interest groups. So one big special interest group that comes up here are families of members that have Alzheimer's. My family, my wife's family, just about everybody knows somebody who has Alzheimer's, and it's an emotional thing and you want to cure. And so I say, well, yeah, government can be a part of this, but we're $2 trillion short, and Alzheimer's research got $100 million last year. I'm making up that number. I can't tell you the exact number right now, but let's say they got $100 million last year. would you be okay if we gave them $94 million this year because we're out of money? And every one of these family members that really wants this research, is emotionally involved in this, nod their head yes and say, well, of course we would if it were for the good of country. But that never happens. Up here, people rant and rave. The special interest groups say you hate old people and you don't want to do anything for disease. And my response to them is, I aspire to be an old person. I'm getting there. I'm all for doing the research, but I'm for just saying we should spend what comes in, which I think is not that unreasonable.
0: Speaking of Senator Rand Paul of Kentucky, Senator, I know you're a proponent of the Save America Act, right? So Secure America was this morning with the border and funding for that. You said through reconciliation. Save America has to do with election integrity, voting procedures, and Democrats oppose this. There's also this situation in California, and I know these are separate but related issues, right? Of people showing up, and you're allowed to show like a gym membership as your registration, or you can show, like basically anything, any piece of paper that says your name and you live in California is a lawful way to vote in the state of California. At this point, do Democrats just not want there to be any safeguards in elections? Really? It feels like every time there's something that looks common sense, they don't want the common sense.
13: Yeah, it doesn't appear so, but I also think that ultimately it's going to be a losing issue for them. I think most people are proud of their citizenship, proud of their country, and don't want their vote to be diluted by people who are not here legally. But it's more than just citizenship. It is also the mail-in balloting. And there's more than one way to go about this. We should keep fighting it as a federal issue. We should keep fighting it as a party issue, that our party is for lawful citizens to vote, and that's it. But we should also fight it state by state. And this is something that nobody else seems to be talking about. For example, Arizona, you have to approve the citizenship. So we've got that for Arizona. It's a battleground state. We still lose it every year. I think the main reason we lose it is they allow people to get 10 ballots in the mail. You don't have to ask for the ballots. And then eventually somebody shows up at your door and says, oh, I've got one already filled out. Will you sign it? And then that person takes and turns in your vote for you. You've got to get rid of that. And the national party, we raise hundreds of millions of dollars, even billions of dollars. We should go in and fight referendum in states that have referendum, and we should get rid of the mail-in balloting, because inherently it's harder to verify you are who you say you are when you get something mailed in. And this whole idea of harvesting them and people collecting them and going door to door, I think is repugnant, you know, to the idea of the way elections should be run. So, yeah, we should fight it nationally, fight it as an issue, try to win elections, but we should also go in state by state. I mean, there's a half a dozen Republican states that are doing mail-in balloting, and eventually they're going to become Democrat states if they continue to allow this.
0: Senator Paul, what's your sense of how close the administration is? I know you're not personally involved in the negotiations with Iranians and intermediaries to bring this thing to a conclusion. But what's your sense that of how close it is to that, given the President Trump said today, I think we're going to hit him again. And are you optimistic that this can be settled in time to let gas prices normalize to where they were before this conflict, so that that's not a big drag on the GOP in the midterms?
13: The president said today, you know, I was at the White House at the press conference. He says the deal's done. It just needs to be signed. So I don't know. That begs the question, are the Iranians going to sign it or not? What I would say is this. We have obliterated them. We have entirely, our military completely obliterated them. We won the war. But you still have to negotiate with them, because unless you're willing to occupy the country and forcibly dig the uranium back out of the ground, the enriched uranium is going to require a diplomatic deal. And I think it's something you don't have. People say, oh, you can't trust them. Well, this is would be verified by them actually handing it over. But what I would offer to them, and you're going to have to offer something, is I would offer restoration of trade, which means we get rid of sanctions against trade. We bring them back into the world's economy. If they give up the 440 kilograms of enriched uranium, it all leaves the country. And then they sign a statement that they won't continue to pursue a nuclear weapon. Now, people say, oh, you can't trust them. They're terrible people, this and that. All probably true. But you don't trust them on getting rid of the enriched uranium. That we will verify. And as far as whether they start up again, if they start up again, we reinstitute the sanctions and get started. We go back to a stage of belligerency with them. But I think we shouldn't just offer a little. We should offer release of all the trade and restoration of trade if they will relinquish the enriched uranium and no longer pursue a nuclear weapon. And I think some in our party don't want that deal. Some in our party say, oh, we don't want negotiations. The president's wrong. You're going to sign a terrible deal, because they think that the regime is inherently not trustworthy and they're bad people. All of that's true, but you don't make deals with good people. You don't make trials. We're not having to do a treaty with Great Britain or with Germany or with our allies. It's with an adversary. And we can prove they do what they do what they say they will if we receive the enriched uranium. So that's the deal I would offer. They give up all of the enriched uranium for release of all of the trade sanctions. And then and a promise not to move forward. And the promise has to be policed basically with verification and time.
0: Senator Paul, always appreciate you making the time, sir. Thank you so much.
13: Thank you.
0: Born on America's darkest day of 9/11, the Tunnel to Towers Foundation has been helping America's heroes ever since. In this 25th anniversary year of 9/11, we honor heroes like New York City Police Department Detective Eric Kaleha. Eric was a Bensonhurst, Brooklyn native. He dreamed of being a police officer and fulfilled that dream by joining the NYPD in 1994. He worked his way up to the rank of detective and answered the call after September 11th, serving at Ground Zero in the months that followed. In 2022, he was diagnosed with multiple cancers tied to his heroic service. Just 5 months later, he passed away from a 9/11-related illness. Eric is survived by his wife, Marilyn, and his two children. To honor his life and service, Tunnel to Towers paid off the mortgage on the family home through its Fallen First Responder Home Program. 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
5: 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And I'm actually going to be hanging out with Clay tomorrow a bit, but he will be golfing, but golfing for good reason. I will be on the air, so it'll just be me tomorrow and then Friday as well. And then you will get a Clay festival, a Clay-a-thon, Monday, Tuesday, Wednesday of next week. I've got some family matters to tend to, good things, but things to take care of. So just want to give you that programming note. It'll be just me tomorrow, and I'll be coming to you from the Palm Beach area. Well, hello, Palm Beach. Very fancy.

0: did agree to that jury, and the jury reached the only reasonable verdict. This was sometimes these self-defense issues, sometimes self-defense cases can be a close call. Sometimes they can be a close call. This was not. This was a very straightforward, the facts were really not in dispute situation. And I think, yeah, this is, we can move on from this case. I just think that if anything, there should be a lesson from this. You know, people should stop and before you go to lethal force, you have to know that you have absolutely no choice, and that when you explain this to any reasonable person, they will also say, that's correct. You had no choice. I understand why you did what you did. And that simply is not the case here. That is absolutely not what happened. So, let's see. Scott from Brunswick, Georgia, listens on WGIG. G, hit it.
1: I would have to disagree with you just a little bit. There are definitely male Karens as well. My neighbor happens to be one. Food for thought.
0: Okay, I mean, what do you call a male Karen? A care him? Producer Mike, what do we think? No? No? Oh, a Ken? Okay, well, yeah, so anyway, a Ken. Wait, is that actually what it's called? Is that a thing, guys? Are you educating? Oh, okay, you just made that up. Oh, a Kieran, a Ken? Okay, yeah, no. I like a care him instead of a Karen. So, yeah, dad jokes. I'm allowed to do it because I'm a dad. Those are the rules. I don't make them up. Those are the rules. John in California wants to talk. John, what's going on?
2: Hi, I was just going to say, under the same argument they're using that saying it was justified, his stabbing him was justified because he felt threatened, well then, wouldn't the police officers or ICE agents, wouldn't they be justified in any time somebody puts a hand on them going straight to deadly force?
0: Interesting question. Thank you so much, John. Law enforcement's going to be held to a higher standard, I think, in those situations than, as a general matter, than the overall public will. That said, yeah, that's the problem with this, is that if somebody touches your shoulder or shoves your shoulder and you could just stab them, it also means you could just shoot them. I mean, we live in anarchy if that's the case. Okay, a shove on the shoulder, if it's met with a shove or a punch, we have people that need to be separated. You can't just go for a knife, especially under the circumstances of being at a high school like this and all the rest of it. All right. I'll be talking to you all tomorrow. Make sure you come hang out. 3 hours. It'll be just the Buckster. And, Shields high.
3: 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Clay Travis and Buck Sexton.
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6: A secret mission in the Middle East. On Lisa Brady, Fox News. President Trump says he directed the U.S. military last month to support commercial ships, including oil tankers, through the Strait of Hormuz.
7: You know, we've been taking out millions of barrels of oil. Nobody knows it. You know who doesn't know about it? Iran, until right now.
6: The president telling reporters in the Oval Office.
7: We took out the other night 22 ships. Late at night with no lights, because they don't have any radar, because we blasted the crap out of it.
6: The president later posting that secret mission has allowed more than 100 million barrels of oil to make its way to the open market. And he says that's why oil prices haven't been much higher than the recent surge. Also saying again, the gas prices will drop when the conflict ends. Though for now, they're blamed for another sticky inflation report. Consumer prices hitting 4.2% in May, the third straight monthly increase and a three-year high. President Trump is threatening more attacks on Iran after strikes yesterday over the downing of a U.S. helicopter near the Strait of Hormuz.
8: Senior U.S. defense officials do tell me that Iran fired dozens of missiles and drones in response to the U.S. strikes on 20 targets yesterday after an Iranian drone forced down an American Apache helicopter with two male crew members on board. I'm told the U.S. military faced no significant damage or lose any important assets as a result of the barrage of Iranian missiles and drones. Nearly all were either intercepted or failed to hit their intended targets, according to a U.S. military spokesman.
6: Fox's Jennifer Griffin. The U.S. helicopter pilots were rescued by a sea drone. The FBI searching an aerospace facility in Southern California where a chemical tank overheated last month, forcing 50,000 people to evacuate. The Orange County District Attorney's Office is also conducting a criminal investigation, directing the company not to modify or destroy any evidence. 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
15: From the Kelo.com News Center, I'm Kristen Tyler. It's been one of the most reliable sources of water for Sioux Falls residents for over 70 years. Now its replacement will keep Well 25 producing into the future at five times the capacity. City Water Superintendent Chris Myers celebrated its completion this morning on the city's north side.
16: The location where we're at today, it's a long-term location. We had a historic well. Our Well 25 was located on this property before. That well served us for over 70 years. It was a great resource to our entire community.
15: The new well increases capacity to 5.5 million gallons a day. It cost over $9 million, but grants covered over $8 million. The Sioux Falls Zoo and Aquarium is about to land another $10 million donation. T. Denny Sanford is committed to donating that amount as the zoo reaches a goal of $50 million in donations for a new butterfly house. They're only $3 million away from hitting the $50 million mark. Construction has already begun, and the garden is expected to open early next year. Zoo President and CEO Becky DeWitz says a separate fundraising effort will cover expenses for a new aquarium.
17: We launched that Phase 2 capital campaign goal in October of last year. Upon securing those funds, we will start construction of the aquarium. Ideally, we'd like that to start in early 2027.
15: The aquarium won't be complete until 2029. City-owned golf courses in Sioux Falls are setting new records. Landscapes Golf Management has operated the city's three municipal courses for 8 years. During that time, the number of season passes sold has increased by 66%, all while maintaining a high customer service rating. Local General Manager Kat Clark says 2025 was a great year.
18: Basically, last year was a record year for us at Sioux Falls Golf in a lot of different areas. We broke records in season pass sales, golf shop sales, green fees, and cart sales, as well as our food and beverage growth.
15: Elmwood Golf Course just celebrated its centennial, complete with a new clubhouse. From the Kelo.com News Center, I'm Kristen Tyler.
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19: We are going to have more warmth for this afternoon with highs climbing to near 85 and mostly sunny skies. West winds will be breezy at 15 to 25 miles per hour before calming down and shifting to the east for tonight. Our skies are also going to become partly cloudy with lows staying right around average near 58. From the Kelo Land Live Doppler HD Storm Center, I'm meteorologist Jalen Borson.
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1: All right, let's do it. The Markley Van Camp and Robbins Show. Jamie Markley, David Van Camp, Scott Robbins.
20: Yeah.
1: First off, congrats to Graham Plattner. Broke the glass ceiling.
20: Yeah. He did, yeah.
1: First dude with a Nazi tattoo.
20: Yes.
1: To win a U.S. Senate nomination.
20: Probably not the first person who sexted before.
1: No.
21: Oh, but, no, not even by a long shot, no.
20: But proficiently sexted.
21: Yeah.
1: Vanity Oysterman, maybe the first.
21: Wow, yeah, what are they calling him, Oyster Fuhrer?
20: Yes, yes, I saw that. I did. Oyster Fuhrer.
1: Oh, my goodness. Dude, with everything around this guy, and of course, it's not a surprise that he won in Maine last night.
20: He wasn't running against anybody.
1: But as far as ABC...
22: We are turning now to the high-stakes primary in Maine, where Democratic Senate candidate Graham Plattner won his party's nomination despite facing scrutiny over his personal conduct with women and claims of anti-Semitism.
1: Claims.
20: That's the thing, right? Yes. Claims. That's the buzzword. Yeah. I heard that it was on NBC this morning too. Same thing.
1: Nazi tattoo.
20: Claims of anti-Semitism.
1: He didn't know.
21: Yeah, right.
1: Please. Yeah.
20: You can't hate these people enough.
1: No, you can't. But of course, a lot of talk as far as the news cycle. It was the case in Texas.
21: Yeah.
1: With Carmelo Anthony.
21: Yeah.
20: Yeah.
21: Found guilty of murder for stabbing and killing Austin Metcalf at a track meet because he wouldn't leave the tent. Carmelo wouldn't leave a tent where he wasn't supposed to be, and he's been sentenced to 35 years in prison. And, I mean, people are trying to make this into a civil rights thing. It's like, wait a minute. It's not, you know, Jim Crow 2.0 to say that you can't stab someone in the heart.
1: Okay, just so I get this straight. So this dude goes in the other team's tent.
0: says that, well, it was because of the rain, except it wasn't raining when he went in the tent.
20: Yeah.
0: Okay. And then he's asked to leave, and he says no, and then calls the other guy a female dog. Mm-hmm. Okay. And what are you going to do? And then touch me, see what happens as his other hand is hidden that has a knife in it.
20: Mm-hmm.
0: Okay. And so whether Austin Metcalf pushed him or just grabbed his shoulders, whatever, then he comes in with knife.
20: Yes.
0: Okay, and that's defending yourself?
20: Right.
0: You're the antagonist. If you're just looking at this, color should have nothing to do with this. No. But the race hustler's got a race hustle.
20: Oh, of course.
3: Well, it's their livelihood.
0: Also, of course.
20: Outside of the Collin County Courthouse yesterday, it was about 100 people or so, I think, that were out there. Most of them Free Carmelo people.
3: yeah.
0: Seriously.
3: It's laughable.
20: It is laughable.
3: When they were chanting that, I'm like, are you got to be kidding me? Free Carmelo?
0: Wow.
20: So they wanted to make it all about race because Carmelo's black, Metcalf was white. And, yeah, there were people trying to do the whole, like, Trayvon Martin, if I had a son, he would look like me kind of thing.
3: Yeah.
0: Oh, my goodness. All right, roll the audio. Here we go.
4: What do you want us to do?
23: That's right.
4: What do you want us to do at this point? What? I'm lost for words. I don't know what to do.
0: What do you mean?
4: I got five boys. I don't know what. I ain't got nothing to tell them no more. You can't walk away no more.
0: What? What? You can't walk away no more.
20: Yes, you can.
0: If he would have walked away, he wouldn't be in jail.
20: Right.
0: What do you mean? I don't know what to tell him. You can't be that dumb.
20: Yeah.
0: But maybe you are. I don't know.
20: Yeah, don't go looking for a fight, and then when somebody starts pushing back, don't stab them to death.
0: Yeah, it's pretty simple.
3: Why are we bringing Mo into this?
0: Oh, my goodness. I've seen different black conservatives talking about how black culture failed this kid in a number of different ways. And it's part of that, you know, bravado and looking to be the antagonist and, you know, no impulse control. All these different things that get celebrated and thinking you can just get away with it. And then shock of all shocks when, you know, you have a jury that just hears the evidence and says, yeah, of course the guy's guilty. It didn't take him that long to figure it out.
3: Yeah, they deliberated for like 4 minutes.
0: And for all of the race hustlers, how do you explain the black witnesses for the prosecution?
20: Yeah.
0: Saying the guy's guilty. Oh, what, are they the new, what, black face of white supremacy? Right. You morons?
20: Right.
0: Give me a break. People are so exhausted with this nonsense. Man, and then Jasmine Crockett's at it?
20: Oh, yeah, of course. Jasmine Crockett's got to get out there because, you know, she's not going to be in Congress much longer, and she failed in her Senate bid. So she got online and gave her thoughts on Carmelo Anthony being found guilty of murder. And here's what she had to say.
0: So this is almost like a job application
20: for
0: a future race hustler, and this is to pass the test, I guess?
20: Yes, pretty much.
0: Okay.
24: I mean, can we just be real about this? Like, who is, I mean, like, why are you rolling up on somebody and being like, get out?
0: Oh, we're talking ghetto again.
3: Yep. Rolling up on somebody.
0: Good job, Jasmine. Well done so far.
24: Like, this is, to me, this is the culture that is being instigated. Yeah. Mostly because of, like, you know, y'all know how we say on the internet, don't let your president get you f***ed up, right? Like, because people They get real bold with us right now, like, you know, and this whiteness and this replacement theory crap that they on and all of this kind of stuff. And it's like, oh, we the victim.
0: Whoa.
20: It's not that deep. A kid stabbed another kid in the heart at a track meet.
3: And killed him.
20: This is not, this has nothing to do with Donald Trump. It has nothing to do with politics. It's murder. That's it.
0: So, in other words, you're saying, if you're whitey in this situation, you just take it like a bitch, okay? You're just supposed to take it. Because that's what the new rules are.
20: I don't get it, man.
0: No. It's common sense. Jeez.
20: Yep.
0: That's absolutely disgusting. And the other thing is, none of us are surprised.
20: No.
0: Because you're conditioned to it now.
3: Actually, I thought there would be more turmoil than there actually has been.
0: Well, there was a police presence.
20: Yeah, the cops were ready. I mean, that's one. As I understand it, that's one of the reasons why, even though they had the verdict in hand at 2 o'clock local time,
21: they waited, what, half an hour, 40 minutes or so to put it out there because they wanted to make sure that Texas State Troopers and local police were in place in case this crowd got out of control.
0: Yeah. Man, we'll get into it later because we've got other stories to cover. As far as Austin Metcalf's dad, what he said yesterday. Wow. I mean, yeah, some people said he went scorched earth. I don't blame him.
20: No.
0: I don't blame him.
20: Son died.
0: Yes. David, yesterday you had the story out of Northern Ireland, Belfast, where a dude attempted to behead another dude.
21: Yeah. Motive unclear, though.
0: Yeah, even though this was a, quote, immigrant from Sudan.
21: Yeah.
0: I think everybody knew what was going on there. And it was predicted that, you know, there was going to be some unrest. Yes. You want to just hear the Fox report of this story?
20: Yeah.
0: Because the old riot happened last night, and this is what happens.
6: There was mayhem on the streets of Belfast, Northern Ireland, last night, with a very anti-immigrant bent. Masked and hooded men burning families out of their homes, setting on fire stores and other businesses, torching numerous vehicles, including buses, and attacking police. All sparked by the brutal stabbing by a 30-year-old Sudanese man, Ali Al-Udeed, of a 44-year-old resident of Northern Ireland. The victim badly injured in the face and neck, the assailant charged with attempted murder, bystanders getting involved, the video widely seen. While the attack is currently not being treated as terrorism, what has spurred the violence is the suspect made his way to Northern Ireland from Ireland, a member of the European Union, and was on a five-year visa seeking asylum. Again, in many cases last night, immigrants, including entire families, were specifically targeted. Here's what a top Northern Ireland official had to say.
0: There you go.
7: Nothing can justify the violence that we saw on the streets of Northern Ireland last night with masked thugs trying to burn and intimidate people out of their homes.
0: Yes. And I understand it can't be justified. You shouldn't do that.
20: No.
0: But this is also predictable.
21: Yeah.
0: Because all these different people have felt like our leaders have failed us. You let our country be overrun by absolute thugs.
20: Well, you feel like you're backed into a corner and there's only one way out, and that's through violence.
0: Yes, and it's like, okay, we've got to do something about this problem. And here's the thing. When left to some people's own devices, they're going to do what they did.
21: Oh. Also, it's not like it's unheard of for Irish people to go off the rails.
0: Well, yeah, dude.
21: I mean, that's the thing.
0: Yeah.
21: I mean, it's not justifiable. And I think, look, there are probably, I mean, I'm assuming there are immigrant families in there who had absolutely nothing to do with any sort of violence who were targeted. And that's unconscionable.
0: Yeah.
20: When you feel like the people you elected don't have your best interests at heart anymore.
0: Correct.
20: Yeah. And when you feel like you're trapped, there's nothing you can do.
0: And they're siding with criminals.
20: Yes.
0: Yeah. And that's what happens. I mean, again... You shouldn't be surprised when it does happen. That doesn't mean you're justifying it.
20: No, it's terrible. It shouldn't happen. No.
0: No. But
20: I mean, to not see this coming, you're just naive.
0: Well, there's more to the report. Hang on. Let's get to it.
6: This to flare up in the UK in response to a crime often believed to have been caused by an immigrant. In fact, there was unrest last night across the UK, even here in London. Critics complain the anger is due to lax policies here and in other European countries regarding immigration, amid calls for a tightening up of who gets into the country. Even Elon Musk posting a call for protest and a change in policies.
0: Yes. I think they changed his name from Musk to Mux.
20: Yeah.
0: Yes. So there you have it.
20: Mm-hmm. Well, it's translated.
0: Do you think Hunter Biden's going to run for president? I'm switching gears to something that's kind of weird, but somewhat comical.
21: I wonder, but so. The Democrat Party will never allow that to happen or allow that to be successful. They will tear him down. They are so sick of the Bidens right now.
0: Well, and Joe's got the book he said coming out in September. They're like, no, we don't want a Joe Biden tour when we're trying to win the midterms.
21: Yeah.
0: But did you see his post, Hunter Biden's post, to social media?
21: Uh-uh.
0: Oh, my goodness.
20: I did not.
0: Where he's saying, like, he's grateful for crack? Just roll it.
8: Only way that you get to true gratitude is to be grateful for all of it. I'm grateful that I was a crack addict. I get to approach you, and you get to see all of me. You get to see the nude pictures. You get to see all of it in wild technicolor, completely nude, literally completely nude, in the public square. I've just broken down every barrier that you could possibly have to find a connection with me.
0: And then there's this weird pause that goes on, and then he says,
8: "That's beautiful.
0: It's beautiful." What?
20: That's a weird thing to say. The naked pictures of him are beautiful?
21: I guess.
0: Well, it's beautiful that you could just, you know, transparency, I guess.
20: You think he's Madonna?
0: But it's this weird thing.
20: Yeah.
0: You can have gratitude without being grateful for your addictions, how they hurt other people. That's really odd.
21: He's on his Eat, Pray, Love tour, man. That's what he's doing.
20: There you go.
0: Oh, gosh. Yeah. Yeah, man, there's a lot going on today, just as far as news in general. and some of the outrageous statements out of Texas with that Carmelo Anthony trial is wild. And the five stories we're watching today is coming right up.
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0: The Van Camp and Robbins Show. Jamie Markley, David Van Camp, Scott Robbins. And now, the five stories we're watching today.
13: One, two,
21: all right, number five. The Democrats in Maine have nominated a Nazi named Graham Plattner to be their Senate candidate. How do you like that?
0: That's fantastic.
21: I want somebody to ask one of these commentators who's supporting him, hey, what about all those years that you said that Donald Trump was sending secret hand signals to white supremacists because he used the OK sign?
0: Well, he knew what the OK sign was. See, Graham Plattner didn't know he got a Nazi tattoo.
20: See, there you go.
21: Number four, Carmelo Anthony sentenced to 35 years in prison for murdering Austin Metcalf at a high school track meet in North Texas. Number three, President Trump telling Fox News this morning he's close to ordering new strikes against Iran, targeting the country's power plants, and more following that helicopter being taken down near the Strait of Hormuz. Number two, President Trump also touting the U.S. naval blockade of Iran, saying on Truth Social, quote, nothing gets through unless we want it to. It's a steel wall, plenty of oil, it's getting out. Praise be to Allah.
20: Oh, boy.
21: Whatever. Number one, another reason why I think a lot of people are getting really, really anxious right now about Iran. Inflation rose 4.2% year over year last month, the highest in 3 years and in line with expectations. And I know I've heard people saying not as bad as Joe Biden. True. So what?
20: That's what you measure things by.
21: Yeah, right. Not as bad as Joe Biden.
20: Joe Biden.
21: Really? Wow.
0: I know.
20: It's an improvement.
21: Yeah, that's not an argument that wins people over.
20: No.
21: All right, those are the top five stories that we're watching today. 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
0: I saw this survey where 1 in 10 adults say they've missed a once-in-a-lifetime moment because they were looking at their phone.
20: Yeah.
0: Now, they don't say exactly what that once-in-a-lifetime moment would be. Like a birth of a child or something?
20: Well, maybe baby's first step or...
0: Maybe.
20: You know, I mean, things like that.
0: That could be.
20: Kids first hitting a little league game.
0: I was thinking baseball, man, because I can't tell you how many times that I'm at a game and some kid... good base hit, you know, and you hear the applause, oh, way to go, you know. And the mom would be like, what happened?
20: Yeah.
0: Well, he got a hit. Oh, well, get your head out of your phone.
20: Right,
21: yeah.
0: I mean, dude, I'm checking the phone, you know, other people. When your kid's up, you can't give your attention just to that time?
20: Probably didn't know her kid was coming up,
0: though. Oh, boy. Yeah. 46% admit they scrolled during situations where they should have been present, like a birthday party or a family gathering or while sightseeing. That seems odd.
20: Well, didn't we just have a story the other day about a guy who was scrolling when he was supposed to be having intimacy with his wife?
0: I didn't see that story.
20: I thought we had that story this week. Yeah, I remember it. Yeah, he's like,
0: have you seen that story, David?
3: I don't remember that story.
0: Yeah. That's your solo project that you didn't bring into the show.
20: Maybe it was me who did it. I don't know.
0: You're scrolling during intimacy?
20: No, I'm just saying that was... No, the story said the guy was, and she was upset by it.
0: Yeah. I don't blame her.
20: She kind of glances out of the side of her eye, and there he is, going through his phone.
0: Well, at the same time, she might have to step her game up a little. This is the Markley, Van Camp, and Robin show. I'm not trying to blame the victim here.
20: No, I know.
0: I'm really not.
3: It's also your responsibility to keep the other person engaged, I would say. Yes. If you're not more interesting than TikTok, well, TikTok's going to win. Sorry, honey.
0: I'd hate to think that you were bringing your A game to that. Well, and he's like, ah. What's on the phone?
3: Hold on, I got to check a couple emails.
20: Hang on.
0: Oh, my gosh.
20: No, stay right where you are. I'll be right back.
0: Oh, goodness. All right. I mentioned some quotes coming out of Texas after the Carmelo Anthony trial.
20: Yeah.
0: Again, shouldn't be surprised, but we'll get to them. I'll just say that. And a round of What's Your Story is coming right up.

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1: A firm tone on Wednesday in soybean futures, narrow mix for much of the day in corn and in wheat. USDA did announce the sale of 120,000 metric tons of corn for delivery to unknown destinations. Rains across the Midwest this week continuing to benefit the growing corn and soybean crops. New crop December corn, a penny and a half higher on the day at 446 and three quarters. November soybeans up 6 and a half, 1138 and a half. Minneapolis spring wheat September up a quarter of a cent on the day at 643 and a half. Live cattle, August contract, $1.80 higher at midweek at 241.50. Feeder cattle, August up 22 at 354.37. Lean hogs, July up 70 cents at 96.85 per hundredweight. I'm Rusty Halverson for the Growing Harvest Ag Network.
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12: 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If you're super wealthy, you may not get as lucky under the new tax law as the estate of George Steinbrenner did in 2010. The former Yankees owner died during a one-year gap in the estate tax, so Steinbrenner's heirs escaped the tax. A huge savings. The tax had been 45%. The tax is back, but now it's 40%, and fewer estates are subject to it. Only those with estates above $11 million for singles or $22 million for married couples face the estate tax. Previously, the thresholds were half that. I'm Alexis Leondis, Bloomberg Radio.
13: The sunshine is going to hang around this afternoon, and it will be warm as highs get to near 85 with west winds at 15 to 25 miles per hour. Going into tonight, skies will become partly cloudy and lows will be near 58. Our winds are going to calm down as well before increasing again for tomorrow. From the Kello Land Live Doppler HD Storm Center, I'm meteorologist Jalen Borison.
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16: The Markley, Van Camp, and Robin Show. I'm Jamie Markley, the Gen Xer. David Van Camp, the Millennial. The sexy boomer, that's Scott Robbins. Mm-hmm. So black lives do not matter in Collin County. All right, who said that?
17: That was Dominique Alexander, some activist in North Texas, and he's really ticked off that Carmelo Anthony, well, has been held to account for murdering another teenager at a track meet. 35 years in prison for stabbing Austin Metcalf in the heart and killing him. Well, Dominique Alexander was outside the Collin County courthouse as the verdict came down.
16: Okay.
18: What this process did is shown that black lives do not matter in Collin County.
16: How?
19: I don't get that.
16: You just say it. Okay, all right.
18: It showed us that time and time in American history, it has shown us to remove emotions from yet the law.
16: What?
18: This trial showed that it put emotions over the law. After Trayvon Martin and so many countless names, it has shown us that black life is not safe in Collin County.
16: Not safe? It was the white kid that was killed.
17: Yeah.
16: What are you talking about?
19: Yeah. Yeah, that's kind of bass-ackwards.
16: But yeah. I mean, I don't want to make fun of somebody. Does he have some sort of handicap?
17: No. No, he doesn't.
16: Okay.
17: Not.
16: All right, then we can say that's idiotic.
17: Yes, it is. Completely idiotic.
16: There are a lot of people that just don't buy this anymore, though.
19: No. Well, no, particularly as silly as that is. I mean...
16: But I know social media is not the real world.
19: No.
16: I know it's not. But, man, there are plenty of black citizens on social media saying, stop it. This is stupid. You're making everyone look like idiots.
19: Well, stupid is dangerous. It's very dangerous, this kind of talk.
16: How so?
19: Well, because there's the idea that we can take matters into our own hands. We're going to have to, because they're not going to protect us.
16: Yeah, that's been around for a while.
19: I mean, it's just adds to the whole damn racial division, too.
17: Yeah.
19: Because it doesn't matter.
17: The one silver lining, and I'm gonna try to be the ray of sunshine here.
16: Wow, is this that, is something new.
17: As in,
16: do we have the brass band that we can break out? David is trying to be the ray of sunshine.
19: I know.
17: As much as people have tried to turn this into some sort of, you know, civil rights issue instead of just one teenager stabbing and killing another teenager at a track meet, where, yeah, you're going to go to prison for that. No duh. Forget about race. Race has nothing to do with any of this. The fact that there were so many people trying to make this a big deal and only about 100 people showed up outside of the courthouse yesterday.
16: Yeah.
17: And you don't have just a ton of people in mainstream media coming out. I mean, you've got the usual suspects who are going to just be racial arsonists no matter what, who are spouting off about this. But you don't have, you know, the push for a national conversation about this, because most reasonable people, I would say all reasonable people.
16: Yes, all reasonable
17: who
16: people.
17: Who are watching this or who know this case understand that it's not that deep. It's a horrible tragedy. But there was a kid who stabbed another kid, was arrested immediately after.
16: Yes. Said, I did it.
17: Yeah. There was never a doubt that he stabbed and killed this kid.
16: And here's the other thing. David, if you change the races of these two individuals, would your mind be changed at all?
17: No.
16: Of course not.
17: You can't stab someone in the freaking heart.
16: Now, ask yourself the same question of the protesters.
17: Mm-hmm.
16: Now, would their minds change?
17: Oh, yeah.
16: I'll bet you anything it would.
17: Oh, for sure.
16: And that tells you everything you need to know. Pretty much. All right, you got a clip from a left-wing activist? This is always fun.
17: Yeah, Chris Newman is the legal director for some organization called the National Day Laborer Organizing Network. Well, they wanted to ensure that illegal aliens get government unemployment payments. because why not? Representative Brandon Gill, he's very good at this.
19: Oh, he is.
17: And he just wanted to ask Mr. Newman about this.
16: Okay.
20: Should illegal aliens receive taxpayer-funded unemployment benefits?
21: It's not an area of my expertise either. My concern primarily is
20: your organization
21: that I work with
20: promoted a petition telling Governor Newsom
21: Mr.
20: to sign
21: Chairman,
20: AB 2847. This is your organization, the
21: Mr. Chairman.
20: Day Laborers Organizing Network. AB 2847 will provide unemployment benefits to workers who are ineligible to receive unemployment insurance solely due to their immigration status.
21: Mr. Chairman, if I could answer your first question.
20: Yeah, I'm asking you, do you think that illegal aliens should receive taxpayer-funded unemployment benefits?
21: Well, first off, I don't know what you mean by illegal aliens, but if you're talking about residents in the state of California,
20: then the answer is
21: yes.
20: People who entered our country illegally.
16: I don't know
19: what
16: you mean.
19: You don't know what that means?
16: Yeah. No, you've decided that that term is offensive, and you're going by that playbook.
19: Get out of my sight.
16: Oh, yeah.
21: People come here for all kinds of reasons and
20: without
21: all kinds
20: documentation.
21: Of ways. Residents in California.
20: This is a really simple question. Should illegal aliens receive taxpayer-funded unemployment benefits?
21: I think people in the state of California should receive.
20: So illegal aliens should receive taxpayer-funded unemployment benefits.
21: Again, that's your word. What I'm trying to get you to do is to stop throwing around humanizing rhetoric.
20: You only got 500.
19: Humanizing rhetoric.
20: I think it's worth pointing out because that's a crazy idea.
16: Well.
19: Dehumanizing rhetoric.
17: Yes.
19: Asking that question.
17: Telling the truth is dehumanizing.
16: No, it's not. Of course it's not.
19: Wasting my time.
16: Of course.
19: Jeez.
16: And the thing about Brandon Gill there, and you've seen people say, you know, he's racist, he's a number of different things, right? Mm-hmm. Well, with a lot of black Americans, they would side with Brandon Gill on that.
17: Yeah.
16: They honestly would.
17: We learned that.
16: They're tired of it.
17: Yeah, we learned that during the Biden years when you had people outside of Boston and in New York who were seeing their community centers taken over and turned into refugee camps.
16: Yeah.
17: They were ticked.
16: Yeah, like, where's our resources? You're giving them to these other people. And they're saying it's racist.
19: You know,
16: it's incredible.
19: When people like that walk in and are seated, they look up and they see Brandon Gill, they're probably like, damn.
16: Yeah, well, they got to know
19: it's
16: coming.
19: It's going to be a bad day.
16: Yep. They should be prepped ahead of time.
19: I would think so. They act like they're not, though.
16: Know that it's coming. All right, it's that time. Do it a couple of times a day. Go around the table. May not be the biggest story out there, but it caught your attention. David, today, what's your story?
17: I'm going to call a bit of an audible here, since that was a longer clip. I saw this on KGW. The parents of a 13-year-old girl filed a lawsuit against Oregon Health and Science University after doctors told them their daughter was dying, but it turns out surgeons had made a mistake. So what was happening here is this 13-year-old girl needed to get, I guess, an artificial valve replaced or put in.
16: Mm-hmm. Okay.
17: Well, she had the surgery last August. After the surgery, they couldn't get her heart going again because she was on bypass during the surgery, but they couldn't get the actual heart pumping again. Doctors told her the procedure went very well. Her heart, though, was likely not working correctly because of the shock of the surgery. That can happen. It's tragic, but it can. After a few days, OHSU began discussing end-of-life decisions with the family, including organ donation for transplant into other patients. Her parents, had her transferred to Seattle Children's Hospital. Now, doctors there found the problem. The replacement valve had been put in upside down.
19: Oh, boy.
17: And that's why it wasn't working. They were getting ready to pull the plug on this 13-year-old because they put in the valve upside down. So doctors at Seattle Children's, they took the inverted valve, they replaced it with a different one, properly positioned. Her heart promptly began to function correctly. She was in the ICU for 35 days, but then was able to go home. And so they're being sued. Stephen and Lori Stokes are the parents. They've filed a $17 million lawsuit against OHSU and Dr. Ashok Muraladharan, performed
16: Nailed
17: the surgery.
16: It.
17: Yep.
16: Wow.
17: I got it more accurately than he replaced that heart valve.
16: Yeah, no kidding.
19: I'm the only one on this show with a fake heart valve. I'm thinking it was put in properly.
16: You're still here.
19: Yeah.
16: It was over a year ago, right?
19: I think mine had arrows on it, though.
16: Got it. That helps.
19: Yeah, it does.
16: Man, oh, man.
19: Yeah. Mm-hmm.
16: For my story, I'm going to go ahead of you because I know you got something funny. I don't know what it is.
19: Oh, okay. Funnier, yeah.
16: and I got to put a time limit on this because this is like a 25-minute read out of Politico.
19: Oh, my.
16: So I'll just try to give you the highlights.
19: Speed reading.
16: This is about former Illinois Congressman Aaron Schock, who resigned from Congress in 2015 amid ethics scandals. That's as the story reads, right? And it's been kind of a crazy time for him since then. In 2020, he came out as gay, which wasn't a surprise to a lot of people that had known him for, you know, a number of years.
17: He also didn't have a choice. There was a photo of him, you know, with his hand down the front of another guy's pants at Coachella.
16: Correct. Yes.
19: Standing next to Don Lemon.
16: The story in this, though, talks about how he pursued a high-stakes effort tied to Nicolas Maduro's government in Venezuela.
19: What?
16: Yes.
19: What?
16: Yes. According to the documents, messages, and interviews reviewed by Politico, he had told associates that Venezuelan Vice President Delcy Rodriguez had promised him something if they could get some of the sanctions loosened with the United States. So he had been lobbying, basically trying to undermine Marco Rubio and his efforts to, like, soften everything. And with all these different trips, so this story details all these different trips and all these different contacts over time, okay? The big part of the story was that the vice president of Venezuela promised Aaron Schock a gold mine. I know what you're thinking. You're thinking, like, what does that mean? Like, just a bunch of money? No, an actual gold mine.
19: Really?
16: Yes, we will give you a gold mine. Okay?
19: Okay.
16: Now,
19: I'm in.
16: All right. How did all of this come out? Well, this has to do with Schock's former business associate, Benjamin Papermaster. Papermaster turned over calendar entries, private group chats, messages, and financial records after their relationship deteriorated.
19: You can't trust Papermaster.
16: Well, it seems like he went scorched earth.
17: Yeah. Paper covers rock, man.
16: Always. Or Schock in this point.
19: Yes. Paper cover Schock.
16: He said Schock repeatedly failed to pay him, missed meetings, ignored calls, and became increasingly difficult to work with. So he eventually quit and then provided the records to reporters.
19: Oh, boy.
16: So it has all the schedules, the communications, all this stuff.
19: Oh.
16: I mean, if you're interested in, like, this sort of stuff,
19: wow.
16: it's worth a read. It's, you know, it says as the country's most prominent or one of them, gay Republicans, Schock started trading ribbon cuttings for campaign stops because he was into real estate. Became one of the log cabin Republicans' most prominent surrogates as the group threw itself fully behind Trump's reelection. And so then he was trying to get some of the sanctions eased with Venezuela so he could get the gold mine.
17: Yeah.
16: It's wild.
17: That guy sucks, man.
16: And the private jets, all the travel, the expensive dinners. The dude lives like a rock star. It's unbelievable. What does it say? A Schock traveled by private jet from Miami to Aspen for Gay Ski Week. Billed as 7 nights of skiing, concerts, film screenings, and symposiums. And then he's hobnobbing with all these different people putting this together, and he's telling other people, I'm going to get a gold mine. It's going to be worth tens of millions of dollars. And Papermaster, the dude's going, dude, this is idiotic. I can't say what he actually said. This is effing
19: nuts.
16: Like, the cartels, the gangsters run the gold mines in Venezuela. You're not going to be able to extract anything, but I'm getting a gold mine. It's wild.
19: He could say it figuratively, like, it's a gold mine. You
16: know? Yeah, exactly.
19: But when it's a real gold
16: mine. No, an actual gold mine, which has not happened, by the way. So that's my story. No,
19: Menendez is like, damn, all I got was bricks.
16: And I predicted to my buddy that shared the story with me, Robbins is going to bring up the gold bricks.
19: I did. Prediction.
16: All right, Scotty, what's your story?
19: Vice President J.D. Vance has put up a chicken coop outside the VP's residence. A spokesperson tells us that he will tend to the chickens himself. His kids already named the chicks. The coop was made by a Carolina Coops company. It's a small business there. Been in business a long time doing this. And it's interesting because the tweet when it was sent out spelled Coops, C-O-U-P-S.
17: I saw that.
16: Yeah. Oh, no.
17: So there's a bunch of people with AI-generated photos of right. of chickens storming the Capitol.
19: Oh, overthrowing the government, yeah.
17: A chicken
19: apparently
17: coop.
19: It's the real deal. He's got his own chicken coop now. Now, again, the coop looks like a nice house that they built.
16: That's incredible. Oh, another story you got to get to. Think it'd be fun to hit golf balls into traffic and buildings in a downtown area? We got Nimrods in the news on the way and a news update next.

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3: 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They're always looking for the shiny object, and the shiny object for them is Iran. 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
4: I think this is incredible. There's been something going on X where a lot of Europeans are traveling, especially in the deep south, because they're here for the World Cup. Yeah. And there's one guy in particular named Freddie. He's from Germany, and he is floored by, like, going to Auburn and seeing the war eagle fly around going, what is going on? He stopped at a Buc-ee's. It was awesome. And then J.J. Watt, Houston Texans legend, says, I got you covered in Houston, big dog, because you appreciate it. J.J. Watt says, check your DM.
3: Wow. That is pretty
5: cool. That's pretty cool.
3: All right, we got to get to Nimrod. There we go.
6: When the going gets tough.
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9: I love the poorly educated.
3: All right. Nimrod's in the News. We go to Los Angeles, where there's a group of bros that go out at night driving golf balls into oncoming traffic and at the windows of residential and commercial buildings.
5: Yeah.
3: And they film it. And they've got like 45,000 followers, and they always joke about how they never get caught. Well, they don't hide their faces, and now they figured out exactly who it is.
5: Oh, you idiot.
3: Golf coach and content creator Dave Fink, one of the ringleaders. Yeah. LAPD now on this. They're talking about, I mean, a driven golf ball leaves a club at over 100 mile an hour. Yeah. My son could drive at 190 mile an hour. Yeah. I mean, they can kill somebody.
5: Yeah.
3: We'll update you on that one, and that's Nimrod's in the News.
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4: High anxiety on Wall Street. I'm Lisa Brady, Fox News. The Dow down 921 points at the bell, falling under 50K. The S&P and the NASDAQ also plunging more than 1% as tensions with Iran escalate again and as inflation hits a three-year high.
5: What this report does is it solidifies the fact that inflation is rising faster than wages, and the Federal Reserve could look at that and possibly start talking about a rate hike maybe if this continues. That CPI inflation number at 4.2%.
4: Fox Business's Edward Lawrence at the White House. The surge in gas prices, a big driver of that increase in May. President Trump says he expects prices to drop when the conflict with Iran ends, and that a secret mission has been underway, helping to hold down oil prices.
6: Which I'm just announcing today for the first time, but we've been taking out millions of barrels of oil. Millions of barrels. Every night.
4: He says he directed the U.S. military last month to support commercial ships, including oil tankers, through the Strait of Hormuz. He's also threatening more strikes on Iran after yesterday's hits over the downing of a U.S. helicopter. Iran responding to those strikes by attacking several Gulf neighbors. Months of fighting over funding for immigration enforcement ends with the president's signature on a $70 billion bill to fund ICE and CBP for the rest of his term.
6: We'll give the heroes of ICE and Border Patrol, and that's what they are, they're heroes, what they have to go through to keep us safe, the support and resources they need to defend our borders, protect our homeland.
4: The funding was separated from the Homeland Security budget after a DHS shutdown driven by the Democrat push for reforms following deadly shootings by federal agents in Minnesota. Just getting word that 19-year-old Carmelo Anthony plans to appeal yesterday's murder conviction for the stabbing of Austin Metcalf during a high school track meet in Texas. Anthony was sentenced to 35 years in prison. 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
7: Now, this 25th anniversary of 9/11, the Tunnel to Towers Foundation remains committed to honoring the heroes shaped by that day. Heroes like NYPD Detective Victor Vargas, a U.S. Air Force veteran who died from pancreatic cancer after serving in the World Trade Center recovery efforts. Tunnel to Towers honored Detective Vargas by paying off the family's mortgage. 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
13: From the Kello.com News Center, I'm Kristen Tyler. A Sisseton woman faces 14 years in federal prison after giving a fentanyl pill to a friend who died. 29-year-old Lacey Williams pleaded guilty to the drug charge and to the charge of failing to appear in court for sentencing. U.S. Attorney Ron Parsons calls it an example of one mistake, one counterfeit pill, and one irreversible moment that brings death and destruction to a family. Minnehaha County is working on a strategic plan to deal with homelessness. Social services agencies in the area are joining together to work on the plan. The effort is being financed by Vern ID Motorcars CEO Jim Lake, who's been involved with the Union Gospel Mission. The county and the agencies involved are working to have a plan that takes shape later this year. The Sioux Falls Zoo and Aquarium is about to land another $10 million donation. T. Denny Sanford has committed to donating that amount as the zoo reaches a goal of $50 million in donations for a new aquarium and butterfly house. Construction has already begun and the garden is expected to open early next year. The aquarium won't be complete until 2029. They're only $3 million away from hitting the $50 million mark. Minnehaha County Commissioners unanimously approved a contract with the state this morning that they hope will ease overcrowding at the county jail. It sets up a three-tier payment level that's intended to discourage the Department of Corrections from housing large numbers of prisoners at the jail who have committed new crimes while on parole. Sheriff's Department officials say it's a short-term contract through July. The Oahe Hockey Association is zeroing in on its goal of expanding and renovating the Ice Barn. They broke ground on the project yesterday after hitting $3.1 million in fundraising goals. That leaves about $600,000 left to raise. The Ice Barn is one of the only year-round ice facilities in the state. We're in the middle of severe weather season, and a couple of South Dakota cities are dealing with problems with their warning siren systems. Vigor and Aberdeen are both having trouble with their systems, which are key to warning residents of impending dangerous weather. The storm season stretches through August. From the Kello.com News Center, I'm Kristen Tyler.
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15: We are going to have more warmth for this afternoon with highs climbing to near 85 and mostly sunny skies. West winds will be breezy at 15 to 25 miles per hour before calming down and shifting to the east for tonight. Our skies are also going to become partly cloudy with lows staying right around average near 58. From the Kello Land Live Doppler HD Storm Center, I'm meteorologist Jalen Borson.
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17: The Markley Van Camp and Robbins Show. Jamie Markley, David Van Camp, Scott Robbins. So David, a lot of talk about the Carmelo Anthony verdict.
18: Yes.
17: In Texas. Mm-hmm. Of course, there were protesters out there to a lot of people not making any sense.
19: Black sisters and brothers, black kings and queens, we got to stick together.
17: I think you got to stick together?
18: The
17: Black kings and queens.
18: But
17: yeah, okay.
18: For what?
20: That's the question, David.
17: Because now people are being punished for murdering people, and apparently they shouldn't be. I'm trying to make sense of it.
18: That makes Jim Crow look like Jim Sparrow. Yes.
17: There you go. Yes, of course. Mm-hmm. Okay, and it goes on.
19: That young boy, he was defending his guy.
17: He was defending his GD self.
18: Mm-hmm.
20: Well, they didn't see it that way. Most witnesses.
17: Oh, my God.
19: Just like they're doing this to Carmelo, guess what? It could be your child, little kids out here, it could be you. They say that it's not about race, but there was not one goddamn person on that jury. It was automatically about race. I don't want to hear that bull.
17: Why was there no black jurors again?
18: Because the black potential jurors all said that they would have trouble convicting a young black male.
17: Right.
18: So they were dismissed.
17: Yeah. But apparently that's wrong, and they should have been allowed on the jury so that they wouldn't have convicted. Okay.
20: This really,
17: that's not the way it works.
20: This is a real stretch, this one.
18: It is.
17: Of course. Yeah. Of course it is.
20: This is a real stretch.
17: Yes. You got to invent it.
20: Mm-hmm.
17: It's like the Southern Poverty Law Center.
18: Yes.
17: I mean, you got to invent stuff now. I mean, anybody that's looking at this objectively understands that justice was served. But for the Metcalf family, it's never going to be served.
20: No. Their child was killed.
18: Yeah.
17: Yes. And My goodness.
20: And there is no doubt of the person who did it.
17: Did you hear what Austin Metcalf's dad said?
20: No, I didn't.
17: In the courthouse? He said, we were robbed.
18: Yeah.
17: And then he's talking to Anthony, who just put his head down. He would not look up. And he said, don't look down. He said, my boys weren't bullies. My son's death destroyed the person I used to be. He does not exist anymore. People think grief is sadness. It is not. It is rage. Pure, unfiltered rage. Mm-hmm. And that's when he slammed his fist down. And you can totally understand that. And to have people outside talking about how this was a travesty of justice is just disgusting to me. Said, you failed your parents, you failed yourself, and you failed society. You don't belong in this community. A piece of me died with my son, and I'm expected to keep living. You're going to prison. I forgave you the day it happened. I don't forgive what you did. You can't look me in the eyes, but you can stab my bleeping son. Mm-hmm. Yeah. I mean, you can see, man. It's, you can't imagine a parent going through something like that.
18: It's awful.
17: With your kid. He also said, this was never about race. It's about right and wrong. The public's response sickens me. The moral decay is frightening. And that's what we're hearing with a lot of this stuff. And then you have a sitting congressperson adding to it?
18: Oh, yeah, of course. Democrat Representative Jasmine Crockett. Well, she gave her thoughts on Carmelo Anthony being found guilty of murder and sentenced to 35 years in prison.
17: Okay.
0: Black women, especially black women who have black male children, live in fear and agony every single day.
17: If the kid's going to stab somebody?
18: Yeah.
17: Or kill somebody? Well, if you're looking at statistics,
20: where is this argument?
0: A fear
20: going?
0: And agony that I promise you, the Metcalfs probably never spent a day living that way. Uh-huh. And we're going to have just some real conversations about race in this country.
17: No, you don't want to have a conversation.
20: We don't want, you don't.
17: You want to talk and have everybody else listen and agree with you.
20: There's no conversation here.
17: People are done with it.
20: Stop lecturing me about we need to have a conversation, okay?
17: Does Jasmine understand that the other kid is dead? He's not coming back. And you're saying that the real tragedy?
20: Yeah, that's exactly what she's saying.
17: Is the other kid's mom?
20: Yeah.
17: Having to go through this?
20: Yeah.
17: Oh, my goodness.
18: Who, by the way, was seen leaving the courthouse doing the, like, heart hand signal and yelling out to her son's supporters, racist.
20: Yep.
18: She's in a luxury vehicle driving away.
17: Right. Where'd all that money go? All the GoFundMe stuff for the defense.
20: Well, I know there's a civil suit to recoup some of that and give it to the victim's family.
18: Yeah, the wrongful death suit that's been filed that honestly probably would not have been filed had they not decided to try to take this to trial.
20: Right.
18: And, I mean, listen, man, that family did that kid wrong so many different ways. He's responsible for his actions. I'm not saying that he's not. I mean, yes, he killed somebody. He murdered somebody. But they had an opportunity to actually go out and get a really good legal defense team, and they didn't do it. Then the lawyers that they got were like, take a plea deal for crying out loud. They've got you dead to rights. No, we're taking this to trial because somebody told them this could be like a civil rights hero case. And now that kid would have had an opportunity, potentially, taking a plea deal to be out of prison in his maybe late 20s, maybe early 30s. Now he's going away for 35 years because the family got told, hey, you can cash in on this. That sucks.
17: Yeah.
18: They're terrible people.
17: Oh, yeah. That's part of the culture. I mean, it's what it is.
20: Bad deal.
17: You hope people will wake up to it.
20: Very sad all the way around, all the way around.
17: Yep. Okay. Other stories
20: out
17: there.
20: But I do feel like justice was served.
18: For sure.
20: You know, that part, at least I can walk away going, well, justice was served.
17: Yeah.
20: There was a trial. And by the way, that jury, their minds were made up pretty quickly.
17: Mm-hmm. It was just obvious.
20: Yeah, it took them like, 4 minutes to come to a verdict? Yeah.
18: Well, they were behind.
17: Well, if you, if you followed it at all, the defense, it fell apart.
18: Yeah.
17: I mean, they had nothing. Yeah. Their own witnesses were no good.
20: Mm-hmm.
17: Okay, other news out there. NBA Finals, Spurs-Knicks, game 4. Oh, pressure on New York, as far as I'm concerned. You had this lead, and now, if the Spurs take game 4...
20: Ooh. Although the two games they've won were both in San Antonio, so...
17: For the Knicks, yeah.
20: I mean, the home team has lost every game so
17: far. That's true.
20: It's crazy.
17: That's true. David, you talked about this a little bit yesterday, but Stephen A. Smith did also join the chorus of people blaming Trump for the Knicks' loss. I don't know if you actually heard what Stephen A. said on that. Hmm. Do you want to hear it?
18: Sure.
17: Okay. All right.
1: Our president showed up in New York City last night. And needless to say, what I feared would happen ended up happening. The New York Knicks lost. And obviously, I'm blaming him. Why am I blaming him, ladies and gentlemen? It's very, very simple. Because the president disrupted our mojo. I've said this on many occasions over the last 24 hours, and I'm saying it again. The man messed things up.
17: Messed up the mojo.
20: Whatever that means.
17: If a team's locked in, can anyone really mess with your mojo? It's more about you than anything else and outside distractions, isn't it?
20: Yeah.
17: Well, you also know that Trump had talked about Stephen A., and he was asked, hey, Stephen A. was blaming you, sort of thing. And you had that clip where he talked about Stephen A.'s IQ.
18: Mm-hmm. Yeah.
17: Like, for president, how'd that go?
21: ESPN commentator Stephen A. Smith, who was talking about running for president, said he would blame you if the Knicks lost the game. How do you respond to that?
22: I think he's a nice guy. But you need a certain aptitude to run for president. You need a high IQ. I'm not sure that Stephen has that. I don't think he does, actually.
20: There you go.
17: And so then, Stephen A. responded.
20: Of course he did.
1: You want to talk about IQ? I could say I put my IQ up against yours any day of the week. I could go one better.
20: Ooh.
1: I could ask you why you've been running from me the last year since I wanted to talk to you. I could ask you to debate me, since you think you that dude, okay? We can go a myriad of ways with all of this.
17: I like that. You've been running from me. He's the president of the United States.
20: Sit down with Stephen A. Smith? No, you're not coming.
18: Stephen A. loves this stuff, though.
17: Oh, yeah, he does. He does.
20: Well, the president noticed him.
18: Well, I'm not blaming him for milking this for everything it's worth.
17: Well, the other part, man, I don't think Stephen A. or a lot of people liked what the NBA commissioner Adam Silver had to say about Trump.
23: He was a fixture at NBA at Madison Square Garden. You guys remember, all of you, when you played here, not Draymond, but back in the old days, he had courtside seats. He was here all the time. He was at drafts, so he's a genuine Knicks fan.
17: Yeah, and this is the craziest part to me. Even Whoopi Goldberg defended Trump on going to the game.
18: What?
17: Did you hear this?
18: No.
17: Dude!
24: Trump and Mayor Mamdani are Knicks fans and have been. They're New Yorkers.
25: I think
24: anybody who is a Knicks fan should be there. You earn the right as a Knicks fan. I don't care who you are. I don't have to like you.
17: Oh!
20: Joy's waiting to get in there somehow. You hear her in the background like it sounds like a lawnmower.
17: Here you go.
20: Yeah.
17: That was amazing. I thought it came through my mind. Something we've talked about many times. You've said it, Scott, is sports brings people together.
20: It does.
17: A lot of times it can. Even Whoopi's saying, hey, he deserves to be there. He's a Knicks fan.
20: Right.
17: Well, didn't think I'd hear that. David, what is the story out of Oregon, the medical story?
18: Yeah, I mentioned this during What's Your Story, but just to flesh it out a little bit more, it's these parents who are suing OHSU because they had a daughter go in for a valve replacement, and it was some sort of artificial valve, and she wasn't responding post-surgery. Her heart wasn't able to start beating on its own. And so after a few days, doctors were getting the family together and saying, okay, we're going to have to make end-of-life decisions. Let's consider organ donation. They said, well, we could transfer her to a specialist to get an artificial heart, but she may not survive the trip because it would have to be up at Seattle Children's instead of there in Portland. The parents rolled the dice. They got her there in Seattle. And doctors there found out relatively quickly, hey, they put the valve in upside down.
17: Unreal.
18: So they're getting ready to pull the plug on this 13-year-old girl, all because the surgeon put the damn valve upside down.
17: Well.
18: I'm not saying I could perform heart surgery. My goodness, no, I could not. You do not want me in that operating room. But I like to think that if I did go through all of the training, I would know which way was up.
17: Yeah.
18: Like, this isn't putting together IKEA furniture, for crying out loud.
17: No, that's something that just can't happen.
18: So they're suing for, like, $17 million.
17: Yeah, don't blame him. Scott, you've mentioned this. World Cup kicks off tomorrow. Mm-hmm. You don't seem too excited.
20: Well, I'm not. I don't care. I'm not a soccer
17: guy. You're not alone, because I don't care either. David, I think you care, what, 2%?
18: No, I don't care at all.
17: Okay. 54% of Americans, not at all interested.
20: It's soccer. Whatever.
17: And another 14%, not very interested. So that's more than two-thirds. Only 13% say very interested.
20: I mean, if you like soccer, that's fine. You want to watch, you know, 1-0 games, 2-1, that's fine.
17: Yeah, I'm just not a soccer person.
20: Me either. I don't care.
17: But
20: if the USA advances to the championship round or something, okay, I'll watch
18: it.
20: I'll watch it, though. Yeah.
17: Yeah, 60% won't watch at all. Oh, we got to get to the whole main Senate race, which is wild, and the five stories we're watching today coming right up.

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3: The Markley Van Camp and Robbins Show. 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
14: One, two, three, four, five.
4: Number five, Democrats in Maine have nominated a Nazi named Graham Plattner, a.k.a. the Oyster Fuhrer, to be their Senate candidate. Number four, Carmelo Anthony sentenced to 35 years in prison for murdering Austin Metcalf at a high school track meet in North Texas. Number three, President Trump says the bombing of Iran is about to resume. He said, hey, I'm just letting you know in case you're away from a television for a little while. Number two, it's kind of interesting. There was a story that I read the other day that the Strait of Hormuz is leaking, leaking oil, rather. And the point is that there are people who are actually getting oil out through the Strait of Hormuz. It's not leaking, like, physically. It's more just like they're turning transponders off of boats and getting around everybody. And while the president has sort of confirmed that in a way, he said millions of barrels of oil are out of Iran every night. He goes, I'm going to tell you, we're doing it. I'm going to tell you because they just figured it out. Iran did. So now they figured it out. I can tell you it was very hard for me. I wanted to say it so badly. That's a quote. But
3: the
4: yes,
3: Trump, sir.
4: We're taking the oil.
15: They made them look like big whales. They were going through and they were mystified by it.
4: And then number one, well, bad news here. Inflation rose 4.2% year over year last month, the highest in 3 years, and in line with expectations, mostly driven by the cost of energy. Those are the top five stories that we are watching today. 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
3: Okay, apparently there's an online debate going on. This incident that happened, and it's gone viral. Don't know if you've heard about it. It's this older man and a 7-year-old kid. And the video shows a mother defending her 7-year-old daughter after the kid flipped off an elderly man at the grocery store.
15: You do that.
3: She supposedly gave him the finger, Scott, because he was moving too slow and was in her way.
15: I understand your frustration.
3: The mother then confronts the man, and he admits he called her rude, but also admits he is old and kind of slow. And his tone is, you know, pretty much chilled out. The mother says the girl can't be rude because she's only 7.
4: Oh, yeah. that's a lie.
15: I was going to say, anybody ever have a 7-year-old? Well, yeah.
3: Got it. Mm-hmm. Okay. The man disagrees and adds, I'm her elder, and she needs to show me a little respect. Okay. So who's in the wrong?
15: Well, a 7-year-old kid shouldn't be flipping anybody off.
4: Right.
3: All right. Yeah, where'd they learn that, Mom?
15: Yeah, exactly.
4: I'm just trying to imagine what would happen if I flipped off an elderly man when I was 7 in the presence of my mom.
3: Oh, my gosh,
4: no,
3: dude!
4: That would not have gone well for me.
3: Darlene Markley, rest in peace. Oh, my goodness, dude. Yeah. I wouldn't have been able to sit for a week.
15: I would have took a beating from my mother, and she would have told my dad I got another beating when he got home.
3: This is the Markley Van Camp and Robbins Show. And deserved it.
15: Yes.
3: Man, oh, man. Yeah, it's crazy. All right, biggest story today, if there's one, David.
4: If there's one, I suppose it's President Trump saying that the bombing will continue in Iran. Which I think there are a lot of people, and I'm one of them, that said, you know what? The bombing should have stopped the moment the ceasefire was no longer a ceasefire.
3: Yeah. Yeah, I don't disagree with that. Oh, we also got to get to Maine. And a lot of people, you're looking at now like, well, it's just another political story. And other people are saying, wait a second. There's a dude with a Nazi tattoo that just got the nominee for Senate in the Democratic Party.
4: Yes.
3: What has happened to us as a country? It's wild. Oh, and the story about the Air Canada pilot, the fake credentials. Got to get to that. And what's your story? Straight ahead.

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2: I'm Liz Claman, and this is the Fox Business Report.
3: The major averages closing at session lows, with the Dow trading below the 50,000 mark. The sell-off in artificial intelligence and other momentum stocks continued today as investors digested inflation data for May. As expected, inflation accelerated during the month, annual CPI inflation spiking to 4.2%. That is the highest level in 3 years, reflecting the war-fueled surge in global energy prices. The hot CPI reading strengthens the Fed's case to stay on hold in terms of interest rates. Middle East tensions hitting investor sentiment, with oil prices spiking and climbing above $90 a barrel. The Dow winners, Coca-Cola, Chevron, and Travelers. The Dow decliners, Caterpillar, Honeywell, and Nvidia. The Dow down 954 points. The Nasdaq lower by 509. S&P 500 down 120. That's your Fox Business Report. I'm Hillary Barsky, invested in you.
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12: The sunshine is going to hang around this afternoon, and it will be warm as highs get to near 85 with west winds at 15 to 25 miles per hour. Going into tonight, skies will become partly cloudy and lows will be near 58. Our winds are going to calm down as well before increasing again for tomorrow. From the Kelloland Live Doppler HD Storm Center, I'm meteorologist Jalen Borson.
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14: The Markley Van Camp and Robbins Show. I'm Jamie Markley, the Gen Xer, the Millennial, David Van Camp, and the Boomer. Sorry, the sexy Boomer, Thank Scott you. Robbins. Mm-hmm. Had to get that in there.
15: Yep.
14: If you ever wondered how does Legacy News take a troubling story and soft sell it? ABC on Graham Plattner in Maine.
16: His path to the nomination, though, complicated by a string of recent controversies and his past, including sexually explicit text messages he acknowledged sending to up to six women when he was first married in 2023. The New York
14: alleged 12, but whatever.
16: The New York Times also speaking to several of Plattner's ex-girlfriends who described, quote-unquote, unsettling behavior. One even saying that he was physical, which Plattner denies.
14: He denies it.
15: Oh, okay. Yeah, so it's not true.
14: Okay, got it.
16: Yeah. There are also questions about a Nazi symbol tattooed on his chest, which Plattner has said he did not know the significance of. And
14: he didn't know.
15: But what did he think it was? Has anybody asked that?
14: Well, there were other people who said he absolutely knew who it was, or knew what it was, because he came to the campaign and said, I got a troubling tattoo.
15: If you're going to say that, what did you think it was?
17: And he also referred to it by its name. I mean,
15: yeah,
17: he did
15: exactly.
17: In the past. And also, what's been pointed out is from people who were also stationed in like Central and Eastern Europe, where mm-hmm. you do have tattoo parlors that proudly display options for Nazi tattoos. Mm-hmm. They're sorted usually by, you know, theme. So if you're picking something off of the wall, it probably would have been right next to like an SS and a swastika decal.
14: Right. He didn't know.
15: Yeah, if you got choices now, they just added Plattner to the choice.
14: There you go. Get the Plattner.
15: His tattoo.
14: Yeah. There goes on.
16: Since had covered up, an oyster farmer and Marine combat veteran Plattner telling voters...
14: Uh-oh, that got Van Camp.
17: I like that. The oyster farmer. Right. The guy really doesn't make any money off of the oyster farm because everything goes to his mom's restaurant.
14: Well, and then the website for it was created after the campaign.
17: Yeah.
14: Which is pretty hilarious. See, he's the everyman.
15: His parents have paid for everything in his miserable life.
14: And goes on.
16: Voters that he is a changed man after grappling with PTSD and depression. And despite concerns from some Democratic senators, key progressives like Bernie Sanders and Elizabeth Warren sticking by him over the course of that primary.
14: Yeah, credibility there, huh?
15: I believe all women.
14: Except that one.
15: Yeah.
14: And the other was that talked about him. Jeez. Why is that, Graham? Because they're lying.
17: Yeah.
14: But you know, there's going to be more that comes out. That's what we're hearing anyway.
17: What was one of the lines that he allegedly said? That he has a fantasy about somebody, about a guy breaking into his house so that he can rape him?
15: Yeah.
17: But not in a gay way?
14: Yeah.
17: Just to show dominance?
14: Show dominance.
17: Okay.
15: The nut.
14: Yeah.
15: He's a nut.
17: Like is he a Senate candidate or an extra on It's Always Sunny in Philadelphia? I don't understand.
15: Yeah, no kidding.
17: This is just twisted, man.
14: And then he said nothing out there that's really concerning is going to come out?
17: Yeah, he was on Morning Joe today, and Mika Brzezinski was trying to, again, soften the image of Graham Plattner.
14: Mm-hmm. Oh, yeah.
18: You say there's nothing out there that it could be concerning. And this may seem a little bit rich.
19: There's nothing out there. I just want to make this clear. There's nothing out there that's actually concerning. People will make everything seem very concerning because that's what people do in politics.
14: Got it.
15: Hmm. See, yeah, probably not. Yeah. But if there is, people are making it up.
14: Right.
17: It's like we spend the better part of a decade fretting over dog whistles and a guy shows up with a damn Nazi tattoo and it's like, not really troubling.
14: Right, exactly. What's the big deal? I didn't know what it was.
17: Remember when Al Sharpton went on national television and said that because Trump used the word riggers, that was a dog whistle for the N-word?
14: Yes. That's right.
17: He's referring to people who rigged an election.
14: Yes. Right. I remember at the time saying, we can't say anything that rhymes with that now. You can't say trigger.
17: No, you can't.
14: Can't say something's bigger.
15: No.
14: Yeah.
17: Larger than, please, sir. No dog whistles here.
14: You get those little bites? Can't say it.
15: Easy.
17: We call them no-see-ums.
14: Well, yeah. I mean, you can't say grave digger. Oh! What do you say then?
15: Man who digs graves. I don't
13: know. Oh, goodness.
15: And he can't say man either.
13: No.
15: Person.
13: Probably not.
15: Yeah.
13: Some of this reminds me, it's like you get out in front of it ahead of time. Well, there's going to be stuff that comes out, but it's not that big a deal. Yeah. But they'll try to sell it that way. All I can think right now with, you know, the whole news this week of California, the L.A. mayoral race, and then, well, at least the governor's race, Steve Hilton's going to be in the final two. But how the vote flipped in the mayoral race, and the night of the election, Kornacki on NBC, well, remember, the mail-in, going to be huge here, okay? It's really not over. And you've probably seen the stories where the homeless addicts in L.A. are saying, yeah, they paid us to vote.
17: Yeah.
15: I've seen a bunch of them.
13: Yes.
15: Yeah.
13: There's a whole another story.
15: For like $20.
13: In the Post. Talking about it. Tracking down these different people saying, yeah, they paid us to vote. But then when you say, well, there's fraud, there's no fraud.
15: What evidence do you have of fraud?
13: I don't know. People saying they paid us to vote, somebody being punished for it. Yeah. That seems like evidence to
17: right.
13: me. I don't know. But now that Scott Pelley's gone from 60 Minutes, we don't have any good reporters out there.
15: No.
13: What? It's just awful.
17: Between that and seekers. Defunding NPR, man, we're screwed.
15: Wow.
13: Truth to power.
15: Mm.
13: All right. It's that time. We do it a couple of times a day. Go around the table. It may not be the biggest story out there, but it caught your attention.
17: Well,
13: David, what's your story here?
17: This is just wild. There is an Air Canada pilot who did have his pilot's license, but for 17 years, he was flying without an extra certification that was required.
13: Yeah.
17: Jeffrey Wall is his name, from Ontario. He was discovered to have been flying with a forged credential since he was promoted to captain in 2009. So when you're promoted to that position, you're required to take or to have an airline transport pilot license, which is obtained by, or partly by passing a series of written exams. He never did it. But he got forged paperwork, and for 17 years, flying hundreds of flights, no one checked on him until very recently. They were doing an audit, and they said, hey, this doesn't look right. So one police official said, this is very similar to a doctor that is licensed to practice family medicine, but is doing brain surgery in their office.
15: Yeah.
17: Like, no, you don't actually have the qualifications to do what you're doing. That being said, you know, so he's being charged with, like, fraud and possession of counterfeit materials, things like that. To me, I'm like, well, I think you also need to be reviewing this extra certification, because if this guy was doing it without incident for 17 years, I don't know, maybe just let him have it.
13: You're looking for results here.
17: Yeah.
13: You guys had good results.
15: Sound like they've been in America for 10 years. What?
13: I know. Asking to show some form of identification.
15: Well,
13: that's racist.
15: Absolutely.
13: Man. All right, Scotty, what do you got for your story?
15: Los Angeles Mayor Karen Bass. Her brother is suing the city after his Malibu home burned down in the Palisades fire.
13: The brother suing?
15: Yes.
13: That's awesome.
15: Kenneth Bass and his wife filed a lawsuit last month alleging they were injured due to smoke inhalation and suffered distress and anguish. They're one of thousands of people now who have filed lawsuits, property owners, against the city of Los Angeles and the state of California. Where this will go, I don't know. But I'll tell you what, Thanksgiving meal is going to be a whole lot different when old brother Bass gets there.
17: I know.
13: Well, you wonder, maybe she wants a piece of the action. I don't know.
15: Could be.
13: Could she blame him for suing the city?
15: No, he's upset. He's house by house.
13: Well, yeah. Think about that conversation. Please don't sue.
15: Yeah.
13: What am I supposed to do? Are you going to give me the money?
15: Right. Your house is standing.
13: And that's the thing. If Spencer Pratt was in it, he would be using that like crazy.
15: I would think, yeah.
13: I'm just... Rahman's not going to use that.
17: No.
13: Oh, boy. Okay. For my story, we're going to go to a museum. And a very unfortunate thing that just keeps happening again and again and again. And this is the Vagina Museum.
15: No.
13: In Britain. Yeah.
15: The Vagina Museum.
13: Yes, it's aimed at destigmatizing gynecological anatomy. Scott, try to be an adult here, would you? Here's the problem. Yeah. They've got this whole display going on because they're highlighting menopause. You know, there's different features they'll have for weeks at a time. And this is called menopause. What's changed? And so as part of that display, they have these different, like, little rectangular magnets.
15: Yes.
13: That are on this board. Well, there's a particular one that keeps being stolen, and they'll replace it, and then someone else steals it. It's the magnet that says MILF on it. And people keep stealing it. It's like, where's the MILF magnet?
15: Right.
13: And it's gone again. And according to the story that I'm reading, it's hilarious. We got a quote here from the museum. In this display, we had a magnet which said MILF, and it got stolen so many times that we gave up. We are delighted that our MILF visitors feel represented, but couldn't afford to keep on replacing our MILF magnet.
15: Sell them in the gift shop.
17: Are we going to get like a MILF week of visibility?
13: I'm not going to get in the way of it. It depends on what they want to do. Part of this statement also said language matters. It reflects and reinforces stereotypes entwined with misogyny, ageism, and ableism. How then might we rethink our language? How can we reclaim existing language? And how might we introduce new language into the mix? See, it was all fun with the MILF talk until you got to all the nonsense. I don't know if I can read this other part.
15: Probably not.
13: Well, David wants to hear it.
17: I do want to.
13: And I can hear him saying, dude,
15: I know.
13: You got to risk it for the biscuit, don't you? Do you want to hear what it is?
15: Here we go.
13: It says, certain magnets get more faded and bedraggled as they're handled, revealing which words resonate most with visitors. Okay, makes sense.
15: Are they all done in acronyms?
13: No, they're not.
15: Okay.
13: I don't know.
15: He decided not to now.
13: Can you say horny? You can, right? It's no big deal. All right. It says, what does it mean that horny, hot, sexless, witch, climax, unashamed, hormonal, sweaty are all among the words our visitors interact with most? I might have had to take one or two out. That prime, matriarch, invisible, caring, wakeful, compassionate are among the least. What does that say?
17: Because some are funny and some are not.
13: Exactly.
17: I mean, come on.
15: Well, yeah.
13: I think the Vagina Museum might be taking itself just a tad serious. Crying out loud.
20: And I'll need to show my vagina?
13: Whoa!
17: Whoa.
13: Where did that come from?
17: Calm down.
15: It takes a tour through there. That's one of the...
13: I don't know.
15: You push the button and her voice comes out. Yes. Yeah.
13: All I hear now, I see that word in print. All I hear is Trump saying, and her cat named Vagina. Of course. Okay. Why is someone stealing a bunch of banana chips? Yeah, we got Nimrod's in the news coming up.

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5: The Markley, Van Camp, and Robbins Show. 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So if you're saying, I want the results, but I don't want all that other stuff, you should check this out.
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2: President Trump talking about getting oil out from Iran because he's ready to just take it, and apparently we already have. Here he
3: is.
2: No,
3: I can say it now. Something you didn't know. Do you know we've been taking out millions of barrels of oil? Nobody knows it. You know who doesn't know about it? Iran until right now. We took out the other night 22 ships late at night with no lights because they don't have any radar because we blasted the crap out of it. We took out, that's why oil's $85 a barrel.
4: We blasted the crap out of it.
2: They don't have radar. They can't. They really can't see it too much. And so, yeah, late at night, no lights. We're taking 22 boats filled with oil.
1: There will never be another one like him.
2: No.
0: No.
1: No. I mean, you look to the future. It could be JD. It could be Rubio. I just can't picture. They don't know until now.
2: Yeah.
0: Nobody's as wild. No.
1: Man, oh, man.
0: Mm-hmm.
1: So, where do you think this is? Are we going, like, months and months and months? Or do you think a deal is actually going to get done before the 4th of July?
2: Oof. No, I don't see it.
0: No, me either.
1: Okay. All right.
0: How about you?
1: I'm hopeful, man.
0: I'm hopeful, too.
1: But I am starting to feel a little bit like Charlie Brown in the football. Lucy's holding it there. I'm like, see, I think we're onto something here, but who knows? All right, we got to get to Nimrod's.
5: When the going gets tough.
6: Damn it, this is too hard.
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8: I love the poorly educated.
1: All right. Nimrod's in the News. We go to Florida, where 59-year-old Annette Nichols was arrested after she was caught stealing $300 worth of banana chips from a grocery store.
0: Banana chips?
1: Yeah, each packet cost $6.49. But the thing is, Annette didn't steal them all at once. According to the cops, she has been coming into the store over the past few weeks and swiping the same banana chips every time. They say she's done it at least six times.
0: Wow.
1: Wow.
0: Likes banana chips.
1: But she's doing many to get to the $300 mark. There are other locations involved as well.
0: Oh.
1: She would go through self-checkout, scan one or two, and leave the rest without paying. When she was caught, she had 13 bags of banana chips in her car, allegedly from multiple public store locations.
0: Huh.
1: One store manager would limit how many bags they put out at one time, knowing someone's stealing the banana chips. What is the deal with you and the banana chips? And that is Nimrod's in the News. 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
2: Strikes are coming. I'm Lisa Brady, Fox News. That's part of the president's latest message on Iran, while also reassuring Americans about inflation, which just hit a three-year high.
3: The consumer price index jumped to more than 4% year over year in May, but President Trump says he's not concerned.
4: You know what I really love? I love the inflation. You know why?
3: The president says that's because he predicts prices will plummet once military action is over in Iran.
4: When the war is over?
5: Yes.
4: It's coming down.
5: I know you can't.
4: It's going to come down like a rock.
3: Energy prices are largely fueling the rising inflation. President Trump says the U.S. since last month has secretly been escorting oil tankers and other ships through the Strait of Hormuz to help stabilize the oil market.
2: Fox's Jared Halpern at the White House. Secretary Pete Hegseth just reaffirming the president's statement that Iran will be hit hard again tonight after strikes yesterday over the downing of a U.S. helicopter.
6: And that's not because we want to restart anything we don't have to restart. It's because the War Department is prepared to set the terms to ensure that we get the kind of deal President Trump expects.
2: He's at Central Command in Florida, the U.S. accusing Iran of delaying a peace deal. Anxiety over Iran and inflation getting much of the blame for a sell-off on Wall Street. The Dow dropping 953 points. Congress getting complaints about the cost of being an NFL fan in the age of streaming.
7: The goal of this whole hearing is to investigate whether major sports leagues are price gouging the American consumer and taking away money from TV stations, bars, and restaurants paying for all these subscription services and keeping fans at home paying more. The hearing comes after a scathing new congressional report from last week accusing the league of abusing its antitrust exemption, locking games behind a wall of expensive streaming apps.
2: Darren Botello with Fox Business. Members of Congress say the average NFL fan now has to spend more than $600 a season to follow their favorite team. 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
13: From the Kello.com News Center, I'm Kristen Tyler. The FBI is offering a reward for information on the 2022 death of Logan Warrior Goings on the Pine Ridge Reservation. Someone fired gunshots into his family's home, striking and killing the six-year-old while he was sitting on a couch. Tips can be submitted online or at local FBI offices. This year's Sturgis Motorcycle Rally will take on an elevated patriotic theme. The theme is America 250 to celebrate the anniversary of the signing of the Declaration of Independence. Sturgis Police Chief Gody Vandewater kicks things off with the annual Police Chiefs Ride on August 5th. Congress needs to act or the Social Security Fund goes dry in 2034. That's the latest estimate from the Social Security and Medicare Trustee Report. Over 200,000 South Dakotans receive benefits described by AARP as a lifeline for many. It's called The Wall That Heals, and it's in Brookings for the next several days. A traveling replica of the Vietnam Veterans Memorial is being set up today at the Fishback Soccer Complex in Brookings. It will be open from tomorrow through Sunday. Minnehaha County is working on a strategic plan to deal with homelessness. Social services agencies in the area are joining together to work on the plan. The effort is being financed by Vern ID Motor Cars CEO Jim Lake, who's been involved with the Union Gospel Mission. Homeless numbers were lower in an annual survey taken earlier this year. But consultant Sharon Chantos of North Star Solutions says the resources of the area serve as a magnet for people needing help.
5: Minnehaha County, as well as Pennington County, becomes a place where people come from other cities, other counties, even other states, because the infrastructure here is conducive for services for homelessness.
13: The county and the agencies involved are working to have the plan take shape later this year. An Aberdeen man faces charges in the hit-and-run death of a woman on Monday. 63-year-old James Jung was arrested and charged with hit-and-run that resulted in death or injury. Authorities believe Jung and the woman knew each other. Her identity hasn't been released. From the Kello.com News Center, I'm Kristen Tyler.
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15: Partly cloudy and cool tonight, our low 58. Tomorrow, partly cloudy and a cooler day, 76 the high. We'll also have a brisk northwest wind, 20 to 35 miles an hour, and a good chance of some rain showers. They look fairly light. The sun comes back on Friday, mostly sunny, breezy with a brisk northwest wind, high of 87. From the Storm Center at Kello Land TV, I'm Jay Trobeck.
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17: The Markley Van Camp and Robin Show. Jamie Markley, David Van Camp, Scott Robbins.
18: Yep.
17: Sorry, I was laughing. I saw the Trump post on Truth Social that Iran is all talk. The bully of the Middle East is all caps dead.
18: Right about that. Yeah.
17: Said more strikes are coming. Oof. Okay. So we'll be keeping you up to date on that.
18: So much for the ceasefire, I'm guessing, then, huh?
17: Yeah.
19: not to be a negative Nelly over here, but if they're all talk, then why have we been wasting our time talking to them for weeks?
17: Yeah. That's... A lot of people are frustrated.
18: Yeah.
17: You know.
20: David.
17: Nothing else? No one wants to say anything.
19: No, I'm just saying.
17: Everybody just wants it to be done.
19: Yeah, right. I mean, 4 to 6 weeks, and here we are.
17: I know. It does seem to be taking longer than it should, but we'll see where it goes after this. I remain hopeful by the 4th of July that this is wrapped up.
18: Well, it'd be a hell of a way to celebrate the 250, wouldn't it?
17: I'm not betting. Mm-hmm. Not doing that. But
18: yeah,
17: can remain hopeful. Okay, so more from protesters in Texas, David?
19: Yes, Carmelo Anthony, he was found guilty of murder for stabbing Austin Metcalf in the heart at a track meet in North Texas. And, well, he's been sentenced to 35 years in prison. And outside of the Collin County Courthouse yesterday, yeah, he had some supporters out there because they want to make this into some stupid civil rights thing. So okay. Here's the room temperature IQ crew.
17: All right.
21: Say his name!
22: Carmelo!
21: Say his name!
22: Carmelo!
17: Well, you got it.
19: You got it, yeah.
17: He's going away. That's justice. Be careful what you wish for.
18: She's raspy.
17: Dude, your takeaway from a piece of audio is always incredible.
18: Yeah.
17: It's something I don't see coming.
18: Mm-hmm.
17: I'm so, you know, dumbfounded by the stupidity of the whole thing
18: that
17: I missed the raspy. And now I need to hear it for myself.
21: Say his name.
17: Yeah, I hear it.
18: Yeah, when she says say his name.
21: His name!
22: Carmelo!
21: What do we want?
17: Yeah.
18: Yeah.
17: Ah! A little bit of that.
18: What?
17: Yeah. Mm-hmm. If you were trying to imitate it.
19: It's the old school Paul Mall, man.
17: Mm-hmm. Yeah. Okay.
18: Oh, Paul Mall voice. I'm familiar with that one.
17: Well, people were having the conversation yesterday. Do you think there's going to be, like, you know, nationwide protests and then unrest and all that stuff? I don't see it happening.
19: No, that is the silver lining. As frustrating as it is to have these folks out there doing that and trying to make this something it's not, and Jasmine Crockett, Jemele Hill, all these other people who are just trying to make this into some race story and divide America further. Dude, the fact that there isn't a larger reaction from the activist class tells me, I mean, when Ben Crump even passes on this case.
17: Well, that is a tell.
19: It's like, yeah, this is, it has nothing to do with civil rights. There's no angle here. It's ridiculous to suggest that there is one.
17: Does anybody ever ask any of these people, hey, you had witnesses, okay, to this whole thing? Four out of the six were black.
18: No.
17: It said he was the instigator. It was on him. Carmelo. His fault. Metcalf was like a brother to me. It's a teammate. Does anybody ever ask these people that? How you could explain that?
19: It won't matter. It
18: doesn't.
19: Because anybody out there protesting in favor of the guy who stabbed another teenager in the heart,
17: yeah,
19: is beyond logic, beyond reason. They're morons.
17: Well said.
18: Well, the die was cast the minute they announced the verdict. I mean, there was no getting around it. That this was the angle.
17: Oh, it was the angle even before that.
18: Before it, yeah.
17: Oh, yeah.
18: I mean, when the trial started.
17: Yes, of course. Yeah.
18: And to come back with any verdict other than not guilty is not sufficient enough.
17: No. Minnesota, you know, there's been a lot of fraud.
18: What?
17: And you've got the whole investigation going on.
18: You mean with Tim Walz as governor there was fraud?
17: Oh, yeah.
19: Hey, but nobody cares about fraud more than Tim Walz.
18: Tim Walz said so. Yes.
17: Report from Fox. Get your reaction.
0: Faye Bernstein is her name, a 20-year state employee who worked in behavioral health services. She says she warned state leaders about weak oversight of contracts and grants years before the fraud scandal came to light. Bernstein says she was eventually sidelined, ostracized, and placed on investigatory leave. She told the House Oversight Committee she worked in an environment where employees feared being labeled racist for questioning fraud or mismanagement. Bernstein says that's exactly what happened to her.
17: Before we get to that quote, yeah, you're racist if you ask questions about this.
19: Yeah.
17: What's wrong with you? You're supposed to look the other way. Unbelievable.
20: Right. Oh, it was very intimidating. You lived in fear of being called racist. And that is life-changing. I am not confident speaking up about things anymore. It is very impactful.
17: No, you should be, actually, even more so now.
18: Right.
17: People should be able to speak out. We're all looking for truth and justice. At least the reasonable people are,
19: yeah.
17: No matter what it is. And if somebody gets offended, well, tough, whatever.
0: The House Oversight Committee says it interviewed nearly 30 Minnesota whistleblowers. Some allege that after reporting fraud, DHS investigators photographed their homes and vehicles, monitored their phones, and sought information about their children.
17: Whoa!
19: Dang. That's mafia stuff, man.
17: Yeah, better is. Believe it is, yes.
0: Governor Tim Walz has said he was unaware of employees being threatened, but that any intimidation would be inappropriate. Mm-hmm. Walz and Attorney General Keith Ellison have rejected claims they ignored warning signs of fraud.
17: So there's going to be proof of that, though, that they were told about it. I mean, there's emails. So we'll see where it goes. And I know none of us are going to be satisfied unless people actually go to jail.
18: No, Governor Goofball didn't know.
17: No.
18: Shocking this is coming out.
17: Yes.
18: Why wasn't I made aware of it?
17: As far as
18: you were in dance class, that's why.
17: Doing his jazz hands
18: right,
17: routine?
18: Yes.
17: House oversight, there's all these different committees, and then there's the one for Epstein. They're trying to get to the bottom of that. And you know who was going to be talking to him today? One Bill Gates.
19: Mm-hmm.
17: Oh, yeah. He was coached up on what to say ahead of time. I don't know if you saw the clip of him before he went into the courthouse. Or into the room?
22: I'm glad to be here voluntarily to testify.
17: Voluntarily? Got to put that in there. I'm here. Okay.
22: To help with the committee's work, I'll start with an opening statement in the hearing room. I hope my testimony is helpful to the important work of the committee to find justice for the victims.
17: Yes, important work. Yes. Better believe it. Anything going to come out of that, David?
19: No.
17: Yeah.
19: No, nothing's going to come out of it. I did see, I know it's the failing New York Times. Mm-hmm. They've got this big story they're rolling out about some of the behind-the-scenes stuff. It's part of a book that Maggie Haberman and is it Jonathan Swan, maybe? I can't remember who the co-author is. They're writing about Trump's, you know, rise back into politics and power. And some of it has to do with the Epstein stuff. At the DOJ, where mm-hmm. apparently Dan Bongino like burst into the room after the Attorney General Pam Bondi put out that statement that said, "Yeah, there's no client list with Epstein," and he's like, "Pam, you're making us all look like a bunch of idiots right now. You're out there going on Fox News saying I've got piles of stuff on my desk right now, and then you're not turning any of it over."
17: Oh boy,
19: Apparently he was hot.
17: Well, you know, a lot of this is going to come out some point in time. But, man, when he and Cash Patel were talking about, oh, yeah, he killed himself. I'm telling you. I've seen it. Look at the... And the video's you're going to see it as far as the video. And then there's a minute missing in the video.
19: Yeah. And then they say that's just how... That's sometimes how security systems work.
18: You know...
17: Sometimes the VCR, the way it tapes, the VCR...
18: Yeah. I didn't back time it right and ran out of tape. And,
17: what?
18: Yeah.
17: Yeah. But sometime, I suppose, the truth will come out. I don't know.
18: Nah.
17: We'll see. You remember that time Bill Gates was interviewed? Was that CBS? And he was squirming all about the Epstein stuff? We still got a copy of that, I think.
3: It was reported at that time that you had a number of meetings with Jeffrey Epstein, who, when you met him 10 years ago, he was convicted of soliciting prostitution from minors. What did you know about him when you were meeting with him, as you've said yourself, in the hopes of raising money?
4: You know, I had dinners with him. I regret doing that. He had relationships with people he said, you know, would give to global health, which is a interest I have. You know,
17: right.
4: Not nearly enough philanthropy goes in that direction. You know, those meetings were a mistake. They didn't result in what he purported, and I cut them off. You know, that goes back a long time ago now. So there's nothing new on that.
3: Yeah. It was reported that you continue to meet with him over several years, and that, in other words, a number of meetings. What did you do when you found out about his background?
4: Well, and, you know, I've said I regretted having those dinners, and there's nothing, absolutely nothing new on that.
3: Is there a lesson for you, for anyone else looking at this?
4: Well, he's dead, so, you know, in general, you always have to be careful. And, you know, I'm very proud of what we've done in philanthropy, very proud of the work of the foundation. That's what I get up every day and focus on.
17: Okay.
18: Yeah, okay.
17: What was the deal, David? Every day. Sometimes you have a better memory with this. There was something in the emails that Epstein, didn't he claim to know about, like, STDs that Bill had?
19: Yeah, like, that. Well, he was trying to figure out a way to get antibiotics and medication to his wife at the time because he'd been hooking up with Russian hookers.
17: Right.
19: Yeah, and he was afraid that she would get the clap, and he wanted to figure out a way to not come clean about the hookers, but make sure that she didn't get the crotch rot.
17: Right. That was it.
18: Has anything ever good come from mingling with Russian hookers?
19: No, I don't think so.
18: I don't either. I mean, no designs for dishwashers or no, you know, help with education or anything. I mean, just
19: Alfred Nobel after cavorting with Russian hookers says, "Eureka! Yeah, yeah. I've invented dynamite."
18: Spies, the clap. Golly.
17: I don't know. You don't want to smoke weed over there. Just ask Brittany Griner.
18: Yeah. No.
17: You don't want to do that. NBA tonight. It'll be game four.
18: Yeah, it will.
17: Spurs Knicks.
18: Yep.
17: As far as I know, Trump's not going.
19: Yeah.
17: Spurs fans are saying, come on.
18: We would know by now if
17: he
18: was going.
17: You should go. So Knicks owner James Dolan sat with Trump. They were together the other night. And when Trump was asked about it, also asked about the NBA a little bit. I don't know if you heard that clip.
18: Mm-mm. I have not.
17: Oh, it's interesting.
6: We talked a little bit about the NBA and about the game and the game's change. I said it's gotten rougher, which is a good thing, not a bad thing. It's gotten rougher. When you look at the way they guard people now, I don't remember them doing that 10 years ago. And he knows a lot about basketball, but it's good. It's good for the game.
23: Do you think the NBA it's a tougher away game. From the left wing stuff that they were getting criticized for?
6: Well, it's a little left wing. I think so. It tends to be a little bit left wing, but it's great entertainment.
17: Well, there you go. So it's better, a little rougher.
18: Nothing inflammatory there. No.
17: I thought after he said that, okay, I'm like, 10 years ago, that'd have been like during the Warriors run. Was it as physical as it is now? He's got a point there. Boy, I think it is a little more physical.
18: Really physical.
17: Well, you see what's happened to Wimby throughout the playoffs.
18: Yeah,
17: I mean,
18: they're saying he's playing dirty.
17: Oh, yeah, because he shoved Brunson and there was no call. That was bad, no call.
18: Right.
17: But as many times as he's been fouled, you know, it'll be interesting to see what happens tonight. Okay. Oh, the Alaska Senate race is really interesting. We got to get to that and the five stories we're watching today. Coming up.

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11: Partly cloudy, cooler, and much less humid overnight, our low 58. Then tomorrow, partly cloudy skies, good chance of some rain showers, doesn't look like they'll be very heavy. It's going to be windy and cool, a 76-degree high with a northwest wind 20 to 35 miles an hour. Friday, mostly sunny, breezy, warming back to 87. From the Storm Center, I'm meteorologist Jay Trobeck.
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0: The Markley, Van Camp, and Robbins Show. Jamie Markley, David Van Camp, Scott Robbins, and now the five stories we're watching today.
13: One, two, three, four, five.
1: Number five, Democrats in Maine have nominated the Oyster Fuhrer, a Nazi named Graham Plattner, to be their Senate candidate. Number four, Carmelo Anthony sentenced to 35 years in prison for the murder of Austin Metcalf. He stabbed him in the heart at a high school track meet in North Texas. 35 years in prison. Number three, President Trump telling Fox News he's close to ordering new strikes against Iran, targeting the country's power plants and more following the Apache helicopter being taken down near the Strait of Hormuz. Number two, also President Trump claiming the U.S. secretly took 22 ships that were transporting Iranian oil. Just took it in the middle of the night.
0: Yep.
1: And then number one, inflation rose 4.2% year over year last month, highest in 3 years and in line with expectations, mostly fueled by the cost of fuel.
0: Yeah, the bulk of it. You know,
1: yep.
0: Not good.
14: Not good.
1: Not good. Nope. Let's wrap this thing up, all right?
0: Yep.
1: Those are the top five stories that we're watching today. 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
0: All right. I mentioned the Alaska Senate race. Dan Sullivan, I don't know if you've heard this. Our friends in Alaska, I'm sure, are familiar. Predicament, seeking a third term. Tough challenge in former Rep. Mary Peltola. But he's got to beat Dan J. Sullivan in the primary first. Another Dan Sullivan.
1: Yeah.
2: Boy, that's
0: unfortunate. And then he's saying this guy's not in it for the right reason. Yeah. He's like a Democrat plant.
1: Trying to confuse
2: people.
1: Primary voters.
0: Mm-hmm. Yes. And the lieutenant governor there has said, yeah, there's credible allegations that he launched the candidacy to confuse voters. So then, you know, you go a little bit deeper into the story, and it's like, well, who is this other Dan J. Sullivan? Well, gee, he's given to that Democrat before.
1: Yeah.
2: Seriously.
0: Yes. Yes.
2: Wow.
0: And this was, well, the real Dan Sullivan.
15: This is serious stuff. When people are going, oh, there's two Dan Sullivans, isn't that funny? No, it's cheating. And his whole purpose of running is to confuse Alaskans and make them think, Alaskan voters, that somehow he's me. Then, when he filed his campaign logo, his letterhead, his website, all had my campaign logo that I've had for 13 years.
0: Yeah, that would be confusing.
2: Mm-hmm. You know, they were going to try that in New York. Zorro Mamdani was going to run.
0: Yeah, I understand. I was thinking to myself,
2: might have worked.
0: You talk about you would have to approve names?
2: Yeah.
0: Well, if you got some sort of different name, it'd be tougher to do this.
2: Yes, it would be.
0: A guy like Mike Johnson, right. Not tough.
2: No.
0: Kamala, probably not going to happen.
2: No, yeah. There's very few.
0: You know? So there is something to having somewhat of a unique name.
1: Mm-hmm.
0: But you don't like that, Scott.
2: No, I don't. It should be a law.
0: This is the Markley, Van Camp, and Robbins Show. All right, David, biggest story today.
1: Biggest story of the day is, I guess, we're getting ready to go after Iran again.
0: Yeah. Yep.
2: Yeah, this time it sounds like power plants and bridges. Is that what I'm hearing?
0: You wonder if this was the plan that was talked about like a month ago?
2: Yeah.
0: If that's going to be the big one going
2: that's
0: forward.
2: That's scuttlebutt right now, anyway.
0: Yeah, like going to hit them really hard.
2: Mm.
0: And if that happens, you can't say there wasn't patience trying to get a deal.
1: Yeah.
2: Yeah,
1: some would say too much.
2: Yes.
0: Yeah, that's part of it. Bad Bunny had a private meeting with Pope Leo.
2: Get out of here.
0: You don't believe that, do you?
2: Pope Leo and Bad Bunny met?
0: Yes! You want that story?
2: Well, of course I do.
0: Okay, and another news update in the Robbins Trifecta all on the way.

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3: I'm Charles Payne, and this is the Fox Business Report.
4: Stocks tumbling and finishing at session lows as a tech sell-off deepens and Iran worries weighed on investor sentiment. The Dow closing out its worst day in 8 months and finishing below the 50,000 level. And the tech-heavy NASDAQ is down over 7% from its record close last week. Tech was the worst performing sector, with AI-related stocks plunging on valuation worries. The Magnificent Seven big cap tech stocks were mostly lower, led by Tesla and Nvidia. A spike in oil is rekindling inflation fears, with West Texas Intermediate crude gushing above $90 a barrel. Inflation accelerated as expected in May, with annual CPI inflation spiking to 4.2%, its highest level since May of 2023. The Dow down 953 points, the NASDAQ lower by 509, S&P 500 down 120. That's your Fox Business Report. 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
2: Partly cloudy and cool tonight, our low 58. Tomorrow, partly cloudy and a cooler day, 76 the high. We'll also have a brisk northwest wind, 20 to 35 miles an hour, and a good chance of some rain showers. They look fairly light. The sun comes back on Friday, mostly sunny, breezy with a brisk northwest wind, high of 87. From the Storm Center at Keller Land TV, I'm Jay Trobeck.
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6: The Markley, Van Camp, and Robbins Show. Jamie Markley, David Van Camp, Scott Robbins. Got the Robbins trifecta coming up in just a few. News update, David Van Camp.
7: Well, I thought this was pretty interesting. So some folks with the Southern Poverty Law Center were testifying in Congress yesterday. The CEO, Brian Fair, Mr. Fair.
6: Yeah. It's hilarious, isn't it? Yeah, it is.
7: Testified.
6: He's smug, too.
7: Oh, yeah, he is. His group is being charged with bank fraud for bankrolling hate groups using shell companies to do it. Well, he was asked about inconsistencies in the organization's classification of extremist groups, and get a load of this. We're back to an old talking point.
8: Explain to me the reason behind targeting groups like Turning Point USA, the Family Research Council, traditional Catholic groups as hate groups, but not groups like Antifa, Jane's Revenge, Youth Liberation Front.
9: We list groups that demonize or vilify people based on immutable characteristics or that express anti-government conspiracy theories.
8: Do you believe that Antifa and Jane's Revenge and Youth Liberation Front have committed violent acts?
9: Congressman McClintock, it's my understanding that the FBI has said Antifa is an ideology, not a group. So a group, if it's not a group, it wouldn't be identified on our list.
7: There you go. Antifa, it's just an idea, remember?
10: Are we still saying this?
6: Assault people?
7: It's just an idea that has well-organized tactics. They've got safe houses in places like Portland and Seattle. They've got a flag, for crying out loud. Hell of an idea.
10: Mm-hmm. I thought this thing had already been put to bed, that they are, in fact, a terrorist organization.
7: And that's because they lifted something former FBI Director Christopher Wray said years ago, when talking about Antifa, or when he was asked about Antifa, and they took him completely out of context, or they took the conversation and his statement completely out of context, where he's talking about how hard it is to pin this down because it is kind of an ideology. It's not like one massive centralized group. But there absolutely are groups, physical groups, that say we are Antifa.
6: Yes. And we got a heck of an idea.
7: Yeah.
6: Woo. It's unreal.
10: What are we doing?
6: I know. Chip Roy had a good question for the same dude from the SPLC, Mr. Fair.
10: I love Chip Roy.
11: How many extremist Islamic groups do you have of the 1,500 or so organizations you have on your hate map?
9: Again, anyone can go to our website.
11: My office has been looking over it and can't really find one.
9: Again, it is the SPLC's.
11: You think SPLC could provide us a list of the Islamic-oriented groups that you have on your hate map?
9: Mr. Roy, we don't target any group because of its religion.
11: Really?
9: I want to be clear about that.
11: Really?
6: Right.
9: Yes, that's exactly right. We target no group because of its religion. We target groups because they express statements and engage in activities that demean and vilify.
11: So you brought up LGBTQ groups brought up LGBT groups a minute ago. So you think there's a bunch of Islamic groups that are pro-LGBTQ? Is that the position of the SPLC? I just want to make sure the record is reflecting that.
5: Yes. Well done, man. Yeah, it's ridiculous.
10: I mean, I'm sitting here, and you listen to that stuff, and you this guy's sitting there just flat-out lying.
5: Yes.
10: At a congressional hearing.
5: Yeah, it happens all the time, unfortunately.
10: Gosh.
5: How do you think the three of us get so cynical? We all used to be happy people.
10: I know. I know. Southern Poverty Law Center does good things. They're out there fighting against racism. Great. You find out, no, they're not.
5: Of course not. No.
10: Jeez.
5: You just change the language and stuff. That's
10: and, you know, you were
5: it.
10: Told over the years, you know, you got to watch those guys because I don't know if they're in the up and up. Ah.
5: Oh, you're talking about like years and years
10: right,
5: ago.
10: Yeah.
5: Before you started following it every day.
10: Actually following it, yeah.
5: Yes. I was just telling a guy I know the other day, I'm like, if you go back a number of years, we were all on the left side. Some further than others, but certainly three recovering liberals.
10: Yeah.
5: But what changed? We started doing this every day.
10: Right.
5: That was exactly. It. It was like, hold on a second. And at different points in time, you're like, wait a second. These freaking people lie like crazy. What's the truth?
10: Sometimes I just want to collect baseball cards and go out and ride my bike.
5: Yeah.
10: Hmm.
5: That doesn't pay very well, Scott.
10: No, I'm afraid not. I tried that.
5: I know.
10: Work.
5: Blaine Zeppelin Records doesn't pay much anymore either.
10: Oh.
5: But this is a lot more fun. Get to talk about a number of different things.
10: Yes.
5: And if you want, you know, me to bring in some music because you're a music guy,
10: mm-hmm.
5: I can.
10: So are you.
5: Yes.
10: So is David. We all are.
5: Well, I would never have played this music, but you would have. Bad Bunny.
10: If I were still at it, yeah.
5: The top 40?
10: If I were still at it, I'd be the saddest person in America.
5: Yeah. Be playing a whole lot of Bad Bunny.
10: Rightfully so.
5: Yes, very much so. He met with Pope Leo. I mentioned that. You didn't believe me.
10: Well, that's a weird combo.
5: They're not saying what they talked about.
10: How does he even get invited?
5: I don't know. It was a private meeting in Madrid.
10: Weird. Just okay.
5: Yeah.
10: Well, who do you send it? Do you call his people and say, hey, I'm going to be in town?
5: They're both there at the same time. And Pope held a series of meetings following his massive gathering there in Madrid, and apparently he had time for the rabbit.
10: Why not? Okay.
5: But no one's saying, you know, exactly what they talked about.
7: He's rebranding now as Easter Bunny.
5: There you go.
10: Good one, David.
5: I know. It's like, do you always want to be bad? Could you be good, Bunny? I don't know. Easter Bunny's probably better, though. Mm-hmm. I don't know. Would Casey Kasem be playing Bad Bunny?
10: Well,
5: if he was still in the game,
10: he might, you know, he didn't want to give it up. So,
5: okay. Before we get to your trifecta, I don't know that I've ever asked you this question in top 40 radio. Cause you were at it for years.
10: Yes.
5: You know, before you were at a rock station or anything else.
10: Yes.
5: Okay. What was the artist that you're playing that you're thinking in your mind? I am too old to be playing this dog crap. Can you remember what it would have been?
10: Probably started around the time of I Like Big Butts and I Can't Help Love. I'm like, what am I doing?
5: That was kind of fun, though. Sir Mix-a-Lot.
10: I'm like in my late 40s, though.
5: No, weren't.
10: No, I wasn't. I was in my maybe late 30s.
5: Yeah.
10: And I was just like, I can't do this.
5: But it wasn't like some sort of boy band or...
10: Well, it could have been, I suppose, but...
5: I mean, you would have been playing the Macarena. You were still in top 40 then.
10: And, you know,
5: where you're like, what am I doing?
10: Color Me Bad and...
5: Oh, yeah.
10: Then New Kids on the Block and all that stuff, yeah.
5: Yeah. Was that embarrassing at all? Or are you just rolling with that?
10: I didn't really hang with my peer group much.
5: Got it.
10: I guess that probably was the deal.
7: You weren't singing I'm Gonna Sex You Up at karaoke?
10: I got a platinum from them, though.
5: From Color Me Bad?
10: Yes, I do.
5: Girl I knew wanted to go. I got her backstage.
10: Color Me Platinum.
5: Yeah.
10: Mm-hmm. Yep.
5: A goofy picture somewhere with Color Me Bad.
10: You do?
5: Yes.
10: The things we do for love are not necessarily the things we love to do.
5: Yeah, I didn't even go to the show.
10: You sent her?
5: Well, if I remember right, it was I did the backstage thing to make sure there were no shenanigans.
7: Oh, yeah. You're not going to leave.
5: Yeah. You never leave. Alone. No.
10: You got four hormone-charged, you know, dudes on the road for the first time?
5: Oh, yeah. No, any show, you never... Leave the loved one behind at a backstage.
10: Not with a band.
5: No. No. But then when it started, it was her and her friend that went to the show.
10: Don't we know a guy that lost his girlfriend to a band?
5: She
10: ended up on the bus.
5: Well, I know one that met Gene Simmons the following night in a different town.
10: Oh.
5: I do know that. Yeah.
10: I know there's some Loverboy connection there somewhere, I thought.
5: Oh. Yo, you told me about that. Yeah. I didn't know that.
10: Yeah.
7: Yeah, Scott and I have this shared memory of Jamie Markley telling us a story about a guy losing his girlfriend to Loverboy.
10: Yeah. No. Yeah, I do. I remember you telling me that.
5: No.
10: Oh, okay.
5: No. We're talking about the same guy. It was Gene Simmons.
10: Well,
5: there was a backstage, he whispered, like, I'm in a different town tomorrow night. I'd love to see you there. And she made the trip.
10: Okay.
5: Oh, yeah. Crazy. You ready for your big three, or did we already
10: start? No, I know who was Loverboy. It was me. I'm sure it was me now, because I remember who the guy was.
5: Do I know the guy? See, we're speaking in code.
10: I don't think you do, but I don't know. Maybe.
5: All right.
10: Yeah. No, she ended up in the next town over.
5: Oh, boy. All right, let's do a trifecta of people we knew that lost their lady to a band.
10: Band
5: here
10: member.
5: We go.
12: Are you ready? It's the three most important news stories of the day.
13: I hit the trifecta.
12: Well, at least according to Scott Robbins. It's the trifecta on the Markley, Van Camp, and Robbins show.
5: I had a date once with a girl, real quick. That weekend, but during the week, the word was she slept with a singer from Faster Pussycat, and I was out. Gone. I'm not doing that.
10: We have another mutual friend of ours, I'll make this quick, that Steven Tyler said, get on the bus with me.
5: I was there when that happened.
10: Let's light the candle on both ends?
5: Yes. That one? Okay. I was there for that.
14: I'm Casey.
5: Yes, Casey, yes. The Scott Robbins trifecta, top three of the day.
10: Golly.
5: His top three stories.
10: Save all these for the book.
5: I know.
14: I'm ready.
5: Yeah.
14: Three.
10: Nobody believed
5: it. He put his tongue in her ear.
10: I know he did.
5: Oh, yes, he did.
10: Yeah.
5: Yeah, it's wild.
10: She resisted the Tyler.
5: Yeah. Okay. Yeah. Story three.
7: All right. Number three.
10: Yeah.
7: Congress is talking about the NFL and the antitrust stuff.
10: Yeah, the antitrust. And are they violating the law? Seems like they are. NFL Commissioner Roger Goodell, by the way, declined to testify. It follows the release of the Judiciary Committee and the report that they put out saying, hey, we got some problems here with the NFL. In order to watch the games, you got to have Amazon Prime. You've got to have Netflix. You've got to have Paramount. You've got to have ESPN. Nobody knows where to go, and they're bilking the customer if they want to watch their favorite team. So, anyway, they're pushing this forward. Where this goes, I don't know. But I think the question is fine. I mean, I think at least bringing it up is okay because it's right. They're right.
7: Right, well,
10: it's a mess trying to figure things out.
7: Yeah, basically, they get a pass on normal monopoly rules for over-the-air broadcast. Mm-hmm. And the entire point of that, when it was initiated decades ago, was because, hey, you're sort of like providing a public service, as much as that sounds funny. I mean, that's kind of what they were doing. It's like, hey, as long as you're providing the people with your content, we'll allow you to sort of bend the rules when it comes to broadcasting.
10: Well, that was in 1961 when they brought that in.
7: And now, like Scott said, if you've got to have like 13 subscriptions in order to do it, well, that's not really part of the deal.
5: It's great that this is a story today because yesterday off air, I can't watch the Royals when they play the Cardinals or the Sox or the Cubs because they black it out and I pay for it.
10: Well, it's true. I mean, I pay for the stupid MLB channel and they black it out.
5: Yes.
10: It's like, hey, you know, my wife's a Cardinal fan. She's like, going to watch the Cardinals. We can't.
5: Right.
10: I said, well, I'm sorry, but it's blacked out.
5: You could pay extra for that.
10: I didn't see any Bulls games this year.
5: Yeah.
10: Chicago Bulls.
14: None of that.
5: Scott Robbins trifecta top three of the day. Up to number
14: two.
10: Come on, Congress. Do something for me now, huh?
7: Democrat Senator Elizabeth Warren is standing by the woman abusing Nazi Graham Plattner.
10: Yeah, she celebrated Plattner's big win yesterday by praising him as a fighter. She said, you know what? This guy doesn't duck from the fight.
5: No.
10: He's a
5: fighter.
10: Ask
5: his old girlfriends.
10: The grassroots movement, she said, is just getting started.
5: Grassroots.
10: On to November. I like that, too. Let's flip this seat and let's take back the Senate.
5: Mm-hmm.
10: Considering the women who have come forward about his being abusive, I don't know about the term fighter. I don't think that's a good choice of words. But this is the same person, of course, Elizabeth Warren, who went after people like anybody at all who stepped out of line with the Me Too,
5: women,
10: She was all about that. That's the hypocrisy of this whole thing, with in my mind.
5: Oh, yeah.
10: This thing. Everybody was a Nazi. Everybody yes. they didn't like was a Nazi.
5: Yes.
10: Trump's a Nazi. If you voted for him, you're a Nazi. Mm. If you voted for him, you are also hate women. You're also against women. And now all of a sudden you got a guy you're the champion of, and boom, there he is, right?
5: Yes.
13: And the countdown continues.
10: Sick to my stomach.
5: Got Robbins. Yeah. Trifecta, top three of the day.
13: And yeah. finally, one.
7: The perfect summertime cooling off snack.
10: I wish I'd have thought of this, but this is all over the internet now. People are using this as sort of hack, summertime hack of short sorts, is you take pineapple slices
5: mm-hmm.
10: and you put Kool-Aid in a cup. And you put the pineapple slices in there and put them in the refrigerator for like 24 hours and bring them out, and you've got like this little Kool-Aid flavored piece of pineapple.
5: Okay.
10: I love this thing.
5: Really?
10: Those types of things. Yeah, I do. I
5: Have
10: love
5: you
10: it.
5: Had it?
10: Not yet.
5: You're going to.
10: I'm absolutely going to. Yeah.
5: From your usual fare, that is a different kind of story to end with.
10: It is. I wanted to end on that note. I went nuts on a couple of other ones, decided to take it easy, off the accelerator a little bit for number three.
13: And there you have it.
5: Yes. News update. Nimrod's in the news. Come right up.

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0: Hip, hip.
1: Dude, it's like
2: I mangled that one.
1: You brought a badminton racket to the plate with you.
2: Wow. It was like if you ever look like the words are marching.
0: News update, David Van Camp.
1: Sorry. The news update is that Scott is not having.
0: That's good. He's fine.
2: Wow.
0: Yes, all right. Fine. Oh, we got to get to Nimrod's. It's a quick one.
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4: I love the poorly educated.
0: All right, real quick. Nimrod's in the News. This was at one of the biggest waterfalls in the world, 262 feet drop.
2: Yeah.
0: Tourist dropped his phone in the water not far from the fall. He goes in after his cell phone.
2: Oh,
0: almost got swept in. He got rescued just in time.
2: Dang.
0: That's Nimrod's in the News.
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12: This is a Fox News alert. Another round of strikes. I'm Lee Silasera. U.S. Central Command says it has begun a second round of attacks on multiple targets in Iran, saying they're in response to Iran's unwarranted and continued aggression. Secretary of War Pete Hegseth said this to reporters about an hour ago.
13: As President Trump said, they've been tap, tap, tapping. You can see when someone's trying to tap, tap.

0: tap on a deal. Instead, they're going to have tap, tap, tap bombs dropping on key facilities in Iran from the United States of America.
1: Earlier today, President Trump said he believed a deal with Iran was close, but accused Tehran of delaying the agreement. The president also revealed the U.S. has been taking out millions of barrels of oil from Iran. After the consumer price index rose to more than 4% year over year last month, President Trump is downplaying inflation worries.
2: You know what I really love? I love the inflation.
1: That's because he says when the conflict is over, prices will plummet. Another sell-off on Wall Street triggered by worries over Iran and inflation. The Dow plunged 953 points. The Nasdaq minus 509. The S&P off 119. Its first back-to-back drop in 3 weeks. The lawyer for Carmelo Anthony, the Texas teen convicted of murdering a fellow teen at a track meet in Frisco, Texas last year, says he will appeal.
3: The jury sentenced Carmelo Anthony to 35 years behind bars for fatally stabbing 17-year-old Austin Metcalf during a high school track meet. Both the DA and lead prosecutor told me they were satisfied with the sentence, even though Anthony faced up to 99 years behind bars. They also said that they were prepared for Anthony to take the stand, and they hoped that he would.
1: Fox's Brooke Taylor in McKinney, Texas. Anthony and Metcalf attended different high schools. Prosecutors had accused Anthony of trying to provoke Metcalf after being asked to leave Metcalf's team's tent multiple times. Carmelo Anthony will have to serve a minimum of half his sentence. 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
9: From the Kelo.com News Center, I'm Kristen Tyler. Politics as usual in Washington is threatening one of the nation's most effective anti-terrorism tools. Senator John Thune says Democrats are fighting reauthorization of the FISA program, which has stopped numerous terrorist attacks and disrupted the flow of synthetic drugs into the U.S.
10: Shutting down one of the most important tools we have to keep people in this country safe. This thing goes dark at midnight on Friday. This is an absolutely irresponsible position for the Democrats to take and puts at risk the American people if this program goes dark.
9: Thune says this comes at a critical time with the U.S. hosting World Cup soccer events and the nation's 250th anniversary celebrations. Minnehaha County is working on a strategic plan to deal with homelessness. Social services agencies in the area are joining together to work on the plan. The effort is being financed by Vern ID Motorcars CEO Jim Lake, who has been involved with the Union Gospel Mission. Homeless numbers were lower in an annual survey taken earlier this year, but consultant Sharon Chantos of North Star Solutions says the resources of the area serve as a magnet for people needing help.
11: Minnehaha County, as well as Pennington County, becomes a place where people come from other cities, other counties, even other states, because the infrastructure here is conducive for services for homelessness.
9: The county and the agencies involved are working to have the plan take shape later this year. A Sisseton woman faces 14 years in federal prison after giving a fentanyl pill to a friend who died. 29-year-old Lacey Williams pleaded guilty to the drug charge and to the charge of failing to appear in court for sentencing. U.S. Attorney Ron Parsons calls it an example of one mistake, one counterfeit pill, and one irreversible moment that brings death and destruction to a family. The Oahe Hockey Association is zeroing in on its goal of expanding and renovating the Ice Barn. They broke ground on the project yesterday after hitting $3.1 million in fundraising goals. That leaves about $600,000 left to raise. The Ice Barn is one of the only year-round ice facilities in the state. From the Kelo.com News Center, I'm Kristen Tyler.
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15: Partly cloudy, cooler, and much less humid overnight. Our low 58. Then tomorrow, partly cloudy skies. Good chance of some rain showers. Doesn't look like they'll be very heavy. It's going to be windy and cool. A 76-degree high with a northwest wind 20 to 35 miles an hour. Friday, mostly sunny, breezy, warming back to 87. From the Storm Center, I'm meteorologist Jay Trobeck.
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0: Malcolm Art Levin here as I speak. A second round of attacks on Iran is taking place. Attacks are taking place. A second round is taking place. I don't know what generated this response this time. I'm all for it. You know, my goal is to defeat this regime. I don't understand why 48 hours ago when Israel hammered Iran for shooting 11 ballistic missiles at its citizenry, I mean at their population centers, the prime minister was admonished in the press and elsewhere for doing that. This is 2 days in a row for us, and I'm all for it. So, but there seems to be a, I don't know, it's confusing to me, to be perfectly honest with you. I don't get it. They hit our helicopter. They almost killed two of our pilots. They fired 11 ballistic missiles into Israel. Ballistic missile, as you know, if you've been listening, is the capacity to blow an entire block, neighborhood, off the face of the earth. I mean, just as a moral and rational point of view, it seems to me that Israel had every right to respond, and we have every right to respond, but it's not even a matter of a right to respond. This regime won't let up. It won't stop. Maybe because it fired ballistic missiles at a variety of Arab states, and they got into the ear of the administration and said, hey, what are we going to do about this? Maybe that mattered. I don't know. But I'd like somebody to explain it. It's the same thing with these interviews, reporters asking the vice president and other people, is Israel aligned with us? Do we have the same interests? Well, sometimes we do, sometimes we don't, you know. Do they ever ask that about Pakistan? Turkey, where Erdogan is a whack job? Do they? Do they ever ask it about Qatar, which pours $400 billion into our country to try and destabilize it? Do they ever ask it about Saudi Arabia that was behind 9/11? No. They never ask about those countries. Hey, are we aligned with them? And yet, it's my understanding that our government says we're best friends with all these countries and their dictatorial leaders. Okay, fine. It's a practical matter. I get it. No criticism, kinda. But I'm trying to figure it out, and it's not so easy. Here's the president in the Oval Office today about Iran. Cut one, go.
1: You posted this morning about Iran. You said that they've taken too long to get to a deal. I want to make sure I quote you correctly. You said that now they will have to pay the price.
2: Yeah.
1: What did you mean by that specifically?
2: Well, we're going to be attacking them, very hard.
1: You're resuming bombing?
2: We are. Based on the helicopter, I guess we have the right to do that. You know, they shot down a very, very incredible, actually an incredible machine. And at first they said they didn't do it. Then they admitted they did. It was sort of easy because we have the bomb. We actually have the bomb. Got very lucky that bomb didn't explode. That bomb was lodged in the helicopter. It didn't explode. It was on fire, but it didn't explode. It's just, those two guys, they knew how to fly, but they got very lucky. And then we had the unmanned boat going very, very fast at speeds that you wouldn't want to go. That's why it's unmanned, I guess, because nobody can go in that. But they rescued. So the both people are, fortunately, the pilots are okay. No, I've been working with Iran for a number of months, and they should sign that deal. It's a good deal. It doesn't give them the right to have a nuclear weapon. In fact, it totally prohibits them from ever having a nuclear weapon. And it was just tap, tap, tap. I don't know what they're doing. So they then shot at our helicopter. Very expensive helicopter, by the way, but much more importantly, the two men, fortunately, they're okay. But an amazing rescue. If you ever get a clip, you won't believe the rescue, how cool it was. The equipment we have. Look, we have the strongest military in the world.
0: All right, so here's what I'm going to do. I'm going to open the phone lines. We'll take calls in a little while. And I'd like you to explain why Israel was criticized 48 hours ago for attacking Iran its missile sites, its launch sites, some of its factory production sites for these ballistic missiles and so forth, and pretty strongly criticized. And this is okay. Aren't both okay? Aren't both the right things to do? That's my question to you. Let's go to cut two. Go.
2: And I gave them a break at the request of Pakistan, the field marshal and the prime minister.
0: See, Pakistan, the Muslim leadership there is no friend of ours. They're no friend of India's either. They are aligned with Russia for the most part and China. And the idea that they're great mediators with us in Iran, I think, has helped delay this significantly, quite frankly. Go ahead.
2: We stopped them from going to war with India. You would have had a nuclear war if it wasn't for me. But they became friendly to me, very friendly, and they're close to Iran, and they work, and they still are working on trying them to do what's right. But we want a deal that's meaningful. We want a deal that works. We don't want to just have a Barack Hussein Obama deal, JCPOA, the worst deal. That was a path to a nuclear. It's the exact opposite. You know, I like on television, they say, oh, they should have kept that deal. First of all, it was over. It was a short-term deal. But that deal was a path to a nuclear weapon. This is a path against a nuclear. You can't have a nuclear weapon. His was a path to a nuclear weapon. They were developing, during his administration, nuclear weapon.
0: All right. Central Command just put out a statement that that forces began launching additional self-defense strikes. So maybe that's the key, to call them self-defense strikes, Rich? Additional self-defense strikes today at 5:15 p.m. Eastern Time against multiple targets in Iran at the Commander-in-Chief's direction. The strikes are in response to Iran's unwarranted and continued aggression. Okay. I'm agreeing with that 100%. I'm agreeing with that 100%. If you have a country that wants to defend itself against Iran's aggression, our common enemy, Iran, I don't think you start hammering away at that country and their prime minister. I think we applaud it. Look, folks, if there's ever a deal, it's not going to last beyond the Trump presidency. If a Democrat comes in, they'll rip it up, or they'll sabotage it. And I don't even see a Republican who would send in our military to enforce this or that or what, some other aspect of it. I really don't. And that's been my position. It's consistent, private, public, however you want to say. We'll be right back.
3: Mark Levin.
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12: Partly cloudy and cool tonight, our low 58. Tomorrow, partly cloudy and a cooler day, 76 the high. We'll also have a brisk northwest wind, 20 to 35 miles an hour, and a good chance of some rain showers. They look fairly light. The sun comes back on Friday, mostly sunny, breezy with a brisk northwest wind, high of 87. From the Storm Center at Kello Land TV, I'm Jay Trobeck.
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3: 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But listen anyway. They know they're probably wrong. 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

0: President was asked in the Oval Office today. He said, what we all think, that he doesn't know what Iran's doing. So they're negotiating, and then these guys are doing what they do. They're attacking us. They're attacking their neighbors and so forth and so on. But isn't that the point, folks? There are no two factions, okay? They are all radicals. If there were a so-called moderate faction, they would have been wiped out by now. I think what Iran is doing is they're playing a game. That's what they're doing. And I think they're going to eventually push this president too far. Some of us, many of you in the audience who've called into this program have already said that. I just think it's time to get this over with. If we want to win the midterms, if we want to get the economy booming, it's actually doing pretty well under the circumstances, then let's finish them off. And let's do it. And we certainly should have been arming the people there. I don't know if we are, but I don't think so. We certainly should have been. You have elements in our country that are opposed to it. So what? You always have elements in our country that are opposed to it. You just got to do the right thing, and that's the right thing in this circumstance. Let's say we get a great deal, whatever that means. And as you know, again, I'll just repeat, I don't believe these are enforceable over time. But let's say we get the quote-unquote great deal. And let's say they start firing off missiles again, and ballistic missiles at Israel. Is Israel supposed to sit there? Ballistic missiles at the UAE? Are they just supposed to sit still for that? Or let's say they have Hezbollah fire a couple thousand missiles into Israel. Is Israel's hands going to be tied? In other words, what is the end game here? How's that supposed to work? I do worry about that, because it gets a little confusing. You're dealing with an enemy here, an enemy that is not going to be circumspect, an enemy that is not going to correct its ways. This is why it exists, ladies and gentlemen. This is why it exists, period. And it's not going to change. And 47 years of this, they're simply not going to change. That's a fact. The vice president was asked by the Daily Mail, that's right. And he was asked, he said, you know, Netanyahu, I mean, are positions aligned with them and so forth? And he said, not all the time, and we have to do what we have to do. And well, has Netanyahu made mistakes? Yes, he's made mistakes and so forth. And so my question is, why don't the media ever ask the vice president or the president about Qatar or Saudi Arabia or the dictator in Turkey or even Xi, for that matter? Ask those kinds of questions. They don't. Well, why is that? Because they should. Very weird. Very weird indeed. And the left-wing media in Israel is having a field day with these comments that the president has made, just like the podcasters here, the woke, right, neo-fascist podcasters, among others. They have a field day with this stuff. We have an alliance. We have an ally. They have fought with us very bravely. They've been through hell, fighting a war with Hamas, given what Hamas has done to its own people. When you have an ally that's strong and that's working with us and fighting with us and putting their lives on the line just like we are in pursuit of the same goal, sometimes there's disagreements, things of that sort, but I don't think they should be publicly aired. I really don't. Because the enemy sees this and they think that there's a division. They think that there's weakness. And again, it's not unusual, like Churchill and FDR, as I explained, I think it was on Sunday's Fox show. By the way, two great Fox shows coming. Oh, yeah. It's a little early, but I'm excited about it. Saturday night, it'll be John Fetterman. And he's getting harder and harder to book, believe it or not, but he likes me, and I like him a lot. No, of course he doesn't vote like a Republican. He's a Democrat, but he's an old-time moderate liberal Democrat. He's not a radical nut job. And that's what you want from the Democrats these days, right? They're not going to be Republicans. But it's preferable that he's not, you know, like Plattner, a Nazi turned communist, or this guy out of New Jersey who's Al-Qaeda aligned and so forth. I mean, that's crazy as far as I'm concerned. As far as you're concerned, too, I know. We're also going to have Nathan Sales, who is terrific. You may not be familiar with his name, but he's terrific. Sunday, we're going to have Jack Keane as well, and another guest we're working on for you. When I have them, I will announce it to you. But I think you're going to like it very much. Now, there was something here I'm looking for. Just give me a second. We're live and national. And let's see here. Here it is. Here it is. Erdogan says Israel's aggression threatens Turkey's entire Mediterranean region. Now, you know who this guy is. We've talked about him. He also said there were initiatives led by Israel to destabilize the Mediterranean region. Now, this guy wants to rebuild the Ottoman Empire. So all these guys are head cases. They're real head cases. And he says the attacks on Syria and Lebanon, keep in mind, Israel's attacks on Syria are in defense, or were in the past. They're not attacking Syria right now, but they were in defense of Christians and Druze and other minorities in Syria. And their attacks in Lebanon are not on the Lebanese people. It's Hezbollah. Erdogan, truth be told, has been aligned with Iran. Erdogan has been aligned with Qatar. Erdogan helped fund Hamas. Leadership in Hamas, in addition to Qatar, were provided very expensive, luxurious housing and protection in Turkey. In Turkey. Turkey's a NATO member, although people are wondering why. But he goes on this long attack, verbal attack on Netanyahu as Hitler, and they're trying to expand their authority. You know, they sound like the woke right podcasters here. And when in fact, what's happening is Erdogan, Syria, the new government, they're very close to Erdogan, and Erdogan supports Hezbollah. And unfortunately, we have an envoy or an ambassador to Turkey who is horrific, Thomas Barak. Do you really want another summer like last summer, barely sleeping because you were too hot all night? 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
4: Stocks finishing at session lows as a sell-off in artificial intelligence and other momentum stocks continued, and investors digested inflation data for May. As expected, inflation accelerated during the month, annual CPI inflation spiking to 4.2%. That is the highest level in 3 years, reflecting the war-fueled surge in global energy prices. Core CPI, which excludes volatile food and energy costs, increased to 2.9% annually. The hot CPI reading is strengthening the Fed's case to hold hold interest rates steady. Middle East tensions hitting investor sentiment with oil prices spiking and West Texas intermediate crude climbing back above 90 bucks a barrel. The Dow down 953 points, the Nasdaq lower by 509, S&P 500 down 120. That's your Fox Business Report. I'm Hillary Barsky, invested in you.
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14: Partly cloudy, cooler, and much less humid overnight, our low 58. Then tomorrow, partly cloudy skies, good chance of some rain showers, doesn't look like they'll be very heavy. It's going to be windy and cool, a 76-degree high with a northwest wind 20 to 35 miles an hour. Friday, mostly sunny, breezy, warming back to 87. From the Storm Center, I'm meteorologist Jay Trobeck.
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1: Well, that didn't take long. The board is full. The question on the table for you in the audience, Mr. and Mrs. America, is why do we criticize Israel for attacking Iran after they fired 11 ballistic missiles into their country aimed at their population centers, which could kill thousands? And we're on our second night of bombing Iran, and I'm all for it. Please don't misunderstand. If somebody out there misunderstands, they're wanting to misunderstand. So I'll go right down the list. Danny, Houston, Texas, Sirius XM Satellite, how are you?
2: Great, sir. I'm honored to talk to you. Listen,
1: thank you.
2: My attitude on this war is changing very quickly, and I'll tell you why. I'm an Iraq-Afghanistan veteran. I'm war weary, Mark. I hate war. I really do. And I've been listening to your show, and I've told you before, I've talked to you before, and I told you there's no greater intellect on the radio waves. I respect what you say, and I believed all your arguments. I agree with all your arguments. But sometimes it's hard for me to even listen because I'm just war weary. But the last few days, I'm starting to wonder if I'm becoming more of a hawk than Donald Trump, because why are we playing these games? First of all, let Israel off the leash. Let them do whatever they need to do to defend themselves. But secondly, these mullahs are playing you. They're playing you. They're going to drag out negotiations forever. And the negotiations, if that's what you want to call it, our negotiations with them should be, look, we took out the leaders above you. Here's our demands. Do you want to accept them? Or do you want us to present them to whoever comes up next after you when you, as the great Rush Limbaugh would say, have assumed room temperature? I'm done with these games. I'm done.
1: I think your attitude is very widespread. And I think a lot of people are tired of we're a few days away from a deal. Only this would happen and that would happen. I really do. I think a lot of people are worn out from this. And they want this regime destroyed. And you know who's worn out the most from this, my friend? The Persian people and American Iranians. They're looking at this. I'm sure they're wearing a neck brace at this point. Their heads are being twisted so much one way or the other. But I think it can be fairly said that we did everything we could to negotiate something, if that was the point. But they're firing off at the Arab countries. They're using Hezbollah to fire at Israel. Then they're firing at Israel directly. And then we're admonishing Israel when they fight back. And then I don't get that, because then for the last two nights, including tonight, we're firing at them for hitting a helicopter, which is bad. And we should hit them. But I don't know why we're tapping the gas pedal. You know, I don't know why we're not full on and let's get it over with and let's take these guys out. That's kind of your point, right, Danny?
2: Exactly. And if it was up to the mullahs, we'd be negotiating this come November. That's what they want.
1: I think it's going to hurt us if we don't get this resolved. I really do. That doesn't mean we would have won the midterms in the first place, and it doesn't mean we won't win the midterms. I just don't think this is helpful from a political perspective. Victory is very good politically, as an additional point. All right, my friend, thank you for your service very, very much. We appreciate it. Let's go to Esther, Brooklyn, New York, the great WABC. How are you?
3: Well, I am very grateful that the president is finally letting loose on Iran. I think that should have been done weeks ago, because they were playing him like a fiddle. There's no explanation for publicly attacking Israel, for publicly criticizing them. It reminded me of the Iraq War, when George H.W. Bush told Israel to stand down while Saddam Hussein was blowing off scuds and knocking down and destroying apartment complexes in Israel. Mm-hmm. I'm wondering, I mean, this could be conjecture on my part. Karl Rove was a few weeks ago, a couple months ago, praising Trump. Is there any possibility he's working in the Trump administration?
1: Nah, no way. I can't imagine that. I can't imagine that. Condoleezza Rice apparently was very hostile toward the Trump administration, but now is come to the White House from time to time. I don't know what she's doing there, but she wrote a very nice op-ed in the Wall Street Journal. Look, my attitude is the president brought us to this spot where no other president had the guts to do it. That operation, what do we call it, Mr. Fury or whatever it's called, Epic Fury?
3: Epic Fury.
1: Was spectacular. And then all of a sudden we went into a ceasefire like 2 or 3 weeks in, and I said right here, and other people have said, why did we do that? I don't know.
3: I think we should get the job done. Get the job done.
1: Get the job done. Okay. All right, Astrid, thanks for your call. We'll keep moving here. Charles, I'm going right down the line. Beverly Hills, Florida, Sirius XM Satellite. Charles, how are you?
4: I'm doing great, Mark. In answer to your question, let me say I've been a fervent supporter of Donald Trump, but I'm beginning to think that this is becoming a problem of ego on his part. He wants to be able to sort of 1938-ish Chamberlain wave a paper that says we have a peace deal in our time. And you are not going to, no matter, you are a student of history, as am I.
1: Mm-hmm.
4: Go back to the Second World War. We bombed the living hell out of Germany, but it still required ground troops. They had to be denazified. Now, you very correctly call these people Islamo-Nazis. Mm-hmm. You are not going to solve this problem from the air. You can try all you want.
1: And we're not going to be able to send troops in because there's no support for that regardless. So arm the Iranian people. There's a lot of them, and they want to take out this regime. That's what I find so problematic.
4: I think then the goals are really not achievable. Does anybody?
1: I think they are. I think
4: believe?
1: We destroyed the Soviet Union without any troops on the ground, and I think we can destroy Iran by arming the Iranians. I really do. I definitely do. Still there?
4: Well, I would hope you're right. But I...
1: Well, we don't try it. I won't know, and neither will you. That's the damn problem.
4: Well, I suspect that they are trying.
1: No,
4: cannot
1: they're not.
4: Believe that
1: he has said we're not.
4: Some arms. Well,
1: all right, my brother. I get your frustration. I really do. And I appreciate the call very much. Let's go to Vic. Los Angeles, but he's listening on streaming from WJNO. There you go. Vic, how are you?
5: Yes, I love you, and from the very beginning, in a manly way, of course.
1: Yes,
5: okay?
1: Of course. Thank you.
5: All right. Let's think about this. First, you keep criticizing him. He needs that, and he wants that.
1: I am not criticizing him. I'm talking about the issues. You see, I do this differently than the woke right neo-fascists. I'm not attacking the president. I'm asking questions that I know are on the minds of millions of you. They're on my mind. They're on my family's mind, my friend's mind. They're on everybody's mind. Go ahead.
5: What you're saying is correct. I'm not criticizing you for criticizing him. He wants you recruit to do this. This is a strategy, Mark. Make no mistake. And let's back him up. This is a brilliant man. Okay? He wants to bring that Abraham Court thing together. He needs to go show them he will go after Netanyahu. You actually believe that him and Netanyahu aren't friends? We know that. This is a work. And everybody out there, all these two, and they're probably, I guess, they have like to feel the way they do. But don't underestimate Trump, okay? Don't underestimate
1: Who is underestimating Trump? What we want him, I don't think anybody's underestimating Trump. What we're saying is let's get this over with militarily, and that's not happening, although tonight is a good night.
5: I realize that. Give him his time. He knows he's got
1: to. No, I'm not going to give him his time. 9 weeks is a long time. And I'm not going to sit on my hands and come behind this microphone and just say everything is swell, it's going great, everything's swell, it's going great. That's not believable. People are not going to want to hear it, and I don't blame them, because that's not true.
5: You're right. You're absolutely correct. And that's exactly what he wants you to do.
1: All right, my friend, thank you. I'm confused by that call, Mr. Producer. It's okay. Sounds like a very nice guy. Vic sounds like a good man. Okay, let's see. Let's go to Robert, Santa Clara, California, the great KSFO. Robert, how are you?
6: Great, Mark. Thank you. We're going to have to be eternal vigilance, and we're going to have to make the headway of practical purposes of defanging And I wish we could get the message out against all the stupid demagogues like my Mr. Raised Personal Convenience, I'm So Intellectual, Tucker Carlson, and the freaks like Fuentes, and the Erdogans of the world, the Islamic demagogues. The dialectic needs to be to convince a lot of people in the world. And I wish we could get a coalition of the willing, and it seems that there's a far few of the European leaders, to get people to be vigilant on Iran. We're going to have to deal with this type of mentality, because they just do not, they're sneaky, they're not to be trusted, and we have to defang, and we're going to have to put up posts everywhere, and then we're going to have to find a way to get energy independent outside of being dependent on these buffoons over there. I'd love to give them business, but if they're not going to want to, I'm all with Trump. You know, you got to defang them, and we're going to have to get past the mind viruses of stupid that, you know, we can't police the world. We have to police the world. We have to
1: certainly have to police this, because if they get a nuclear weapon, they're going to kill us. It's that simple.
6: Exactly.
1: People who say no, they don't know what they're talking about.
6: Thank you.
1: All right, brother. Thank you for your call. We'll take some more calls on this, because I'm very curious what you think about this. And this being, we are hitting Iran tonight. I don't know the extent of it. We hit Iran last night. The president says we have a right to do it because they hit our helicopter. It seems to me we have a right to do it, period. But that said, 3 nights ago, the Israelis hit Iran because they fired 11 ballistic missiles at them. And they were admonished in the strongest terms and publicly and repeatedly in the press. I'm asking you why. Why? When they're defending their homeland, which is right in the neighborhood, from ballistic missiles and the potential death of tens of thousands of their citizens, why would we do that? And yet here, because a helicopter's hit, that's what was said, we're hitting them 2 nights in a row. Shouldn't we be united like we were at the beginning of this war? Epic fury? Fighting side by side? Our fighters right next to each other? Everything coordinated beautifully to take out this regime? That's my position. Today's uncertain economy, particularly in the summertime, when expenses are particularly high, and by that I mean maybe you want to take a vacation, maybe you send your kids to camp, you got the fall coming up in just a short few months, and you want to send your kids to alternative schools, you don't want to send them into government schools, given all the pablum that goes on there, and maybe there's colleges and universities, whatever it is, whatever it is. You've worked hard for your home. You've worked hard for your money. You probably have some equity in that home that you've realized. You make a good income. At least you thought you did. 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
13: Partly cloudy and cool tonight, our low 58. Tomorrow, partly cloudy and a cooler day, 76 the high. We'll also have a brisk northwest wind, 20 to 35 miles an hour, and a good chance of some rain showers. They look fairly light. The sun comes back on Friday, mostly sunny, breezy with a brisk northwest wind, high of 87. From the Storm Center at Kello Land TV, I'm Jay Trobeck.
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0: continue this somewhat into the next hour just because there's so many. The board keeps filling up immediately. Let's go to Paul, Toronto, Canada, our friend there, Sirius XM Satellite. 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
1: Hi there, Mark. I'd like to, for a moment, if you don't mind talking on the same subject, shift the focus to Lebanon, where Trump insisted a couple of weeks ago on linking the ceasefire in Iran to a ceasefire in Lebanon. And I don't understand the point of that, because Lebanon to Iran is nothing more than a weapon to use against Israel. And by delinking it, Trump would have been taking away from Iran a power that is as significant as their ballistic missiles, and not quite as significant as their nuclear power, but he would have been taking away from them the ability to strike an enemy.
0: All right, let me say this. You are 100% correct. I even posted on this today. Iran is desperate to get Lebanon into this agreement. The Lebanese president said they want nothing to do with Iran or any agreement, because they're doing that to try and leverage Hezbollah against Israel. And they said that they have nothing to do with Lebanon and its terrorist activities. The people of Lebanon are sick and tired of Hezbollah, which took that country over in the mid-1980s. The government of Lebanon's not strong enough, and their military is not strong enough to stop them. We know that because there was an agreement in 1983 after Menachem Begin, leading the IDF, had to go into Lebanon to try and stop Hezbollah from

0: Beirut, and they were told, don't hit Beirut. And Israel said, we're going to hit whatever we have to hit. And so they hit it. And then Iran fired 11 ballistic missiles into Israel, stating specifically, as long as Israel attacks Hezbollah, there can be no peace deal, there can be no deal at all, and we will defend Hezbollah. And so then we step in, because Israel then responds to Iran, like we're responding to Iran tonight and we did last night, and we're admonishing Netanyahu, including publicly. And so they hit one of our helicopters 2 days ago, and so all hell breaks loose, and I'm glad we're pounding the hell out of them. And so this is why I've presented the question, and you make a very, very important point, Paul, which is Iran is going to desperately try and drag Lebanon into any agreement. And the concern there is that means Israel will not have the capacity to defend itself. Iran will determine what Hezbollah will do and whether Israel's security is safe. Of course, it won't be. Because if Israel responds, Israel will be accused of violating our deal. This is your concern, correct?
1: But it takes away the power from the people of Lebanon to define their own future.
0: Well, of course. Of course it does. It would be insane to allow the Iranians to get away with that. I'm glad you pointed that out. It's very important.
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10: A second day of strikes. I'm Lisa LaSera, Fox News. U.S. Central Command says it's attacking multiple targets in Iran.
11: We've heard of explosions occurring at ports along the Strait of Hormuz and along the Iranian coast. We've heard that Kish Island has been hit, Keshem Island, as well as sites in western Tehran.
10: Fox's Jennifer Griffin in Washington this morning. President Trump said more strikes were coming after the downing of a U.S. military helicopter in the Strait of Hormuz yesterday. Secretary of War Pete Hegseth told reporters earlier,
12: the War Department is prepared to set the terms to ensure that we get the kind of deal President Trump expects.
10: President Trump says the U.S. is sneaking oil past the Strait of Hormuz, saying ships were getting through due to the destruction of Iran's radar equipment. And President Trump urging Congress to renew expiring spy programs soon.
13: An extension of FISA provisions is in question because of President Trump's choice to become Director of National Intelligence.
14: I would say this.

0: going to be there for a short while we pick somebody else. We're interviewing five different people. They're all very good, very different, and we'll put somebody there.
1: But the president says Bill Pulte, the Federal Housing Finance Agency director, will serve as acting DNI later this month and focus on shrinking the size of the office. The selection has raised bipartisan objections over Pulte's credentials.
2: Fox's Jared Halpern at the White House. The House vote on FISA is scheduled for tomorrow. The FBI is seizing evidence at a Southern California chemical plant where a tank overheated last month, forcing 50,000 people to evacuate.
3: A federal judge authorizing the seizure of documents and records related to methyl methacrylate, the highly flammable liquid in the tank used to make plastics and coatings. The warrant also covers records of any equipment used to cool or regulate the chemical's temperature.
2: Fox's Lisa Brady. 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
2: New video reviews claims that a transmission line sparked last year's deadly Eaton Fire in Los Angeles County.
8: Lawyers for Eaton Fire victims say newly released footage from January 7th of last year shows two bright flashes at the base of a Southern California Edison transmission tower. At the same moment, Edison's records show two electrical faults on a line 5 miles away where flames were recorded. Lawyers allege an old idle transmission line is to blame for the inferno. Edison has not accepted responsibility.
9: As with all evidence in an ongoing investigation, these things are part of the broader analysis. Southern California Edison takes these matters very seriously.
8: Utility Rep. Kathleen Dunleavy speaking with LA's Fox 11 News. The state and county are conducting their own investigation, and the LA County DA is weighing criminal charges. Kristen Goodwin, Fox News.
2: What our nation's standardized test for elementary and middle school students shows improvement for younger students since the pandemic, but scores for older kids haven't moved.
10: The long-term trend assessment test is given to 9 and 13-year-olds, and the latest scores are from the 2024-25 school year. 71% of 9-year-olds reached the benchmark in reading. 84% reached it in math, and that's a few points higher than it was in 2022. But among 13-year-olds, only 58% reached the reading benchmark and 70% in math, which is no better than it was a few years ago. While researchers noted some significant learning loss during COVID, standardized test scores had been declining for nearly a decade before the pandemic hit. Jessica Rosenthal, Fox News.
2: The late actor Laurence Olivier, arguably Britain's greatest stage actor ever, has been honored with a blue plaque that's been placed at the London home where he grew up. The plaque at 21 Lupus Street in Pimlico was unveiled by Sir Ian McKellen. The London Blue Plaque program began more than 150 years ago. They commemorate notable people who made London home at some point. I'm Lee Silasera. This is Fox News.
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13: Partly cloudy, cooler, and much less humid overnight, our low 58. Then tomorrow, partly cloudy skies, good chance of some rain showers, doesn't look like they'll be very heavy. It's going to be windy and cool, a 76-degree high with a northwest wind 20 to 35 miles an hour. Friday, mostly sunny, breezy, warming back to 87. From the Storm Center, I'm meteorologist Jay Trobeck.
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16: Hello, America. 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Our number, 877-381-3811, 877-381-3811. There is more to do this evening, but this is crucial. Our military is now attacking Iran, which is a good thing. It attacked it last night, which was a good thing. I just wish we were attacking it in a way that would destroy it, including arming the Iranian people. I don't know if we are. I doubt we're going that far. But I'm glad we're doing what we're doing. This is an evil regime that wants to kill us. Okay? It's that simple. And they've killed many Americans, directly and indirectly. They've slaughtered their own people by the tens of thousands, people who support us, strongly support us, that are basically in bondage in that country. It's a terrible, terrible thing. I just want us to finish what we started, and it started out incredibly. It was spectacular. And I think Israel has every right to defend itself, and it's not going to give it up to anybody. Especially when 11 ballistic missiles are shot into its country. I've said before, if 11 ballistic missiles were shot into our country from Mexico by drug cartels, we wouldn't give a damn what anybody says, and we wouldn't sit around and take a poll. And I will note tonight that the Prime Minister of Israel is not criticizing us, is he, Mr. Producer? He's not saying, okay, the fun is over, you've shot down, back off, none of that stuff. Joseph, Point Pleasant Beach, New Jersey, the great WABC. Go right ahead, please.
17: Hey, how you doing, Mark? How are you?
16: Okay.
17: Listen, I'm a big, big fan, and I'm very pro-Trump, and I'm very pro-Israel. I'm a practicing Roman Catholic, and to me, Israel is just Jewish faith is my first chapter, and it extends to my religion. So I'm very pro-Israel. I love Netanyahu. I really do, but I just get mad at my country sometimes when I want to finish the job too, but I always think, like, right now, if we were going to go in there again, we're going to lose 300, 400 kids.
16: No, we're not sending any troops in there.
17: No, I mean, planes may be shot down. I don't know, but nobody even knows the 13 kids that were killed a couple months ago.
16: All right, let me ask you something. If we do a deal, do you think it's going to be enforceable in 10 years?
17: No.
16: Okay, who do you think is going to have to fix that?
17: It's going to be us, but I want the whole country.
16: It's going to be our kids and grandkids. That's when it's, well, what if they have 10,000 ballistic missiles and they actually get nuclear warheads with the help of China and Pakistan and the UK? It's only going to get worse. That's the point. They're on their back right now.
17: Right. So why don't we just do what we did? I think this is righteous, but like I said, this country, they're worrying more about the New York Knicks up in New York City right now. Nobody knows about those 13 kids that were killed. And if we go in there now...
16: They weren't all killed. Some of them died in accidents, but they're dead, and that's what matters. That's correct.
17: Yes. I just...
16: But I don't understand your phrase, if we go in there now. Go in there with what?
17: If we go in 100%, like, just bomb the hell out of them for 4 months, and we're going to lose probably more...
16: We don't have to bomb them for 4 months. It was 2 more weeks. And arm the Iranian people. Look, here's the deal. If we've now reached the point where we're not going to send in troops, but we're not going to use the Navy and the Air Force because somebody might get hurt or killed, then we might as well not have a military. We might as well cut it by 80%, put the military on the border, and that's that. What do you think the communist Chinese are doing when they look at this? What do you think our enemies that have real power are doing when they look at this? I don't think it's helping us. I really don't. And if the position is we can't do anything because we can't have anybody harmed or killed, which is a horrible thing, And we're doing this to try and prevent tens of thousands of us, if not hundreds of thousands of us, being harmed or killed. Well, then what's the point of having a military? We might as well just pull it all back. Fortress America, which Reagan warned against. That's the alternative. See what I'm saying?
17: Yeah. I just, can I say one more thing?
16: Of course.
17: Sometimes you say, I don't want you to get mad at me now, but about we have to help out the Persian people, which I don't mind, but I think they're going to have to find their own George Washington, because we lost a lot of good kids in 20 years ago.
16: You keep talking about losing kids. I'm talking about arming them. How does that lose kids, our kids? Well, how many kids did we lose defeating the Soviet Union? By arming freedom fighters all over the world. Thanks for your call. I can't fix the argument because I'm not getting through. Not because I'm right and he's wrong, just because it's a matter of fact. We're not sending ground troops. If your position is any casualty is too many, then you might as well pull all of our armed forces and get them out of Europe. We've got the special forces in Africa trying to save Christians. Pull them out, too. Pull everybody out, and I'm sure communist China will be thrilled by it. Fascistic Russia will be thrilled by it, and you'll see more war, more slaughter, more than anything else. And what are we going to do? Just pretend it won't affect us? Now, come on, that's not rational. That's not rational at all. What are we going to do for the people in Iran? I don't know. What did France do for the United States before it was the United States? We're going to be celebrating it. What did they do to help us win the Revolutionary War? I'm not even saying we should do what France did for us, which is they actually fought. Or we wouldn't be here as a country. We wouldn't be here. I mean, giving the people of Iran arms to overthrow their government, using our superior air power, they have no air power, using our superior naval power, they have no navy left, but we may have a casualty. Well, then if that's the case, then forget it. Just surrender. Just surrender. You know, I think about this, Mr. Producer, and I want you all to hear this. We fought a civil war. In 4.5 years, there were over 700,000 casualties. Every casualty was an American casualty, either in the North or the South. It's the bloodiest war we've ever fought. There were the Copperheads in the North. The Copperheads were Republicans, some Democrats, who insisted it wasn't worth it. The casualties are too high. Let the Confederacy split off. Or let them have the slavery. We'll keep our country together. It's not worth these casualties. It's just too enormous. 700,000. It's actually closer to 720,000 casualties. In a nation of 24 million people. Lincoln said no. He was attacked by some newspapers, including in New York, including in the North. He was called a monkey, by the way, a warmonger, the most horrendous things. One battle, the worst of them, Gettysburg, but they were all horrific. One battle, 50,000 casualties. One battle. 3 days. The Battle of Vicksburg, where Grant surrounded Vicksburg in Mississippi and starved the city. People were eating their horses. They were eating their dogs because they needed to bring the war to an end. American to American. Was it worth it? Was it worth ending slavery? Was it worth in order to keep the Union together? I think some people in this country today would say no. And in fact, you have radical libertarians and woke rightists who say Lincoln was a barbarian. We should never have done that. We should have let the South go and let it be its own country, slavery or no slavery. We have those arguments today. Now we have a country that wants to build nuclear weapons and blow us off the face of the earth. And I personally am getting sick and tired of people saying, why are we doing this? Why are we doing this? What do you mean, why are we doing this? You think we just picked Iran out of a hat? They've told us what they want to do. They've killed Americans for half a century. They've tried to assassinate our president and other officials. They tried to assassinate Ivanka Trump. We're the United States of America. We're going to sit on our asses for this? What have we become? What have we become? Now, this war was begun. It's been a spectacular war. The casualties have been minuscule. But for every family and every casualty, it's everything. I understand that. But Hezbollah killed 241 Marines in their barracks. That's Iran. Hezbollah killed over 100 of our people in two embassies in Africa. I can go down the list. We lost more people by not taking on Iran than we are by taking on Iran. What have we become here? For me to take a position like this, I'm a warmonger, I'm Israel first. Don't put our kids on the line. Our kids are not on the line. We have no draft. We have no ground forces. I don't know how much cleaner can you fight a war? Good God. I'll be right back.
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0: go to Steve, Woodbridge Township, New Jersey, the great WABC. Steve, how are you?
1: Hey, Mark, I'm fine. Thanks for taking the call. You know, I want to thank you. I want to thank you for continuing to beat this drum. I know President Trump listens. He values your opinion, and he gets a chance to hear the base here. And I'm the base. I've supported this guy. We've got to end this conflict. And essentially, it's what it's been. It's a conflict. They're not fighting us back. All right? It hasn't been a war. So let's just end it. I think he's not seriously at odds with the Israeli prime minister, but there's just a difference in how to prosecute it. I agree with you and with the Israeli prime minister. Let's get it done quicker, right? Sooner. We should have done it. We should be done with it already, right? At the beginning of the war, too, I think the conflict, I think some in the administration had Trump's ear that said, well, after we take out the first and second tier, there's more moderate leadership. Yeah, there's exactly. No moderate leadership there.
0: Nah.
1: The IRGC is controlling it. They've controlled this from day one. They control those mullahs. The IRGC must go. Not only the mullahs, but the IRGC's got to go. And we got to arm the people. You are correct. So I'm hoping, wishing, and praying, Mark, that the president is slowly coming to this realization. You got to admit, he's a brilliant man. He's got to realize from finishing the job the way you and I want, taking out the Iranian guard, arming the people, is good not only from a foreign policy standpoint, economically, and therefore politically, it helps us as well. He knows Israel. I don't know how you. I think you agree with me. Israel is our best ally right now. They are our strongest ally. He's not going to let them down. As for the naysayers who
0: here's the difference. Israel wants to take him out, and Trump wants a deal. That's the bottom line.
1: I know.
0: Israel wants to take him out once and for all because they're right near him, and they're getting pounded with ballistic missiles, or they did before, and they want to finish him off, and we don't. We want a deal. That's the difference.
1: Yeah, I completely agree. As for Hezbollah, and I know you take out Iran, I think you'll agree. You take out Iran, Hezbollah is not a problem, and Israel knows this. So
0: no, they don't know that. Hezbollah is a huge problem. Huge problem. Of course, you take out Iran, they don't have funding, it's over. They still have a zillion missiles over there, and they still control Lebanon. And the concern here, as a gentleman mentioned it earlier, and he's right, is that some deal would include Lebanon. And when you include Lebanon, which says it doesn't want to be included in a deal because they know and the Israelis know that that means Hezbollah is going to be more difficult to fight. Because just like what happened 72 hours ago, Hezbollah is firing rockets into Israel. Israel's moving into Lebanon to take out Hezbollah. Iran says no, fires 11 ballistic missiles into Israel. And then we tell Israel to cut it out. Well, yeah. if you're the elected leader of a democracy, you can't do that. Nobody would do that. All right, my friend, thank you for your call. One or two more calls, and we're going to move on here, folks. Let's see here. Let's go to Clint, New Harmony, Utah, the great KDXU. Go right ahead, please.
2: Hey, Mark, I can do nothing but just say respectfully amen to everything you've said. I follow you daily. And you're right on. They are not going to make a deal. They never will make a deal. They are never going to make a deal. And if they do, it's not enforceable. And I'm really perplexed, I guess, in addition to the bomb material, the uranium. I know that's a big deal, and Trump's trying to make a deal. And I think he's hopefully coming around. I'm not sure. But I'm really surprised that our military is not eliminating the threat on the coast that threatens the Strait of Hormuz. Why can we not control that?
0: That I don't know either. You make a great point. I don't know why we don't take those by force. This is what people mean by force, open the Strait of Hormuz. What do they mean by that? Take out all the military armaments and installations they have along that coast. Just take them out, and then they can't do anything.
2: Take drones, empty drones, and find out where they are. Let them shoot at the drones, and then we know where they are. Take them out. Turn that entire coastline into glass if we have to. So let's get serious and win this damn war.
0: Yeah, I agree with you. Thank you. This isn't exactly the toughest war we've ever been in, is it, Mr. Producer? I don't think so. I really don't. I really don't. Jennifer, you got 1 minute. Long Island, New York. 1 minute. Go right ahead.
3: Okay. Hi. Thanks. A longtime listener and Trump supporter, Christian. I support Israel and very strongly. I heard on Katz and Cosby today, I don't know who the guest was, he said that Trump is holding back from attacking because they needed time to rearm, that we didn't have enough missiles, that we ran out of arms.
0: Well, there's two answers to that. I've been in touch with the same people. That was an argument maybe a month ago. It's not an argument that works today. The assembly lines have been working overtime. We are reinforced. It's number one. Number two, we needed 10 or 14 more days, according to CENTCOM, to finish this job. We would have had plenty of armaments to do that. I've also heard other excuses that the Arab countries don't want their oil fields hit. 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
7: I'm Tom Rigotti. The U.S. military launches a second round of fresh strikes on Iran. Fox's Jennifer Griffin is in Washington.
8: We've heard of explosions occurring at ports along the Strait of Hormuz and along the Iranian coast. We've heard that Kish Island has been hit, Keshem Island, as well as sites in western Tehran.
7: Iran's president calls President Trump's threats a sign of desperation. Opening statements have taken place in the trial of the man accused of sparking one of the most destructive wildfires in Los Angeles history.
9: A federal prosecutor telling a jury in Los Angeles, Jonathan Rindernecht was motivated by resentment of the rich when he allegedly set a fire in the Pacific Palisades on New Year's Day of last year. A defense attorney arguing the 30-year-old is no arsonist and tried to stop the fire by calling 911 when he saw it break out.
7: That's Fox's Kristen Goodwin. 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
16: Partly cloudy and cool tonight, our low 58. Tomorrow, partly cloudy and a cooler day, 76 the high. We'll also have a brisk northwest wind, 20 to 35 miles an hour, and a good chance of some rain showers. They look fairly light. The sun comes back on Friday, mostly sunny, breezy with a brisk northwest wind, high of 87. From the Storm Center at Kello Land TV, I'm Jay Trobeck.
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1: You know, people say, we should never have started this in the first place. Okay, then what would have happened? The Iranians just sit there, do nothing. What would have happened? They would have built their nuclear weapon. That's what would have happened. And 10,000 ballistic missiles. Then what do we do? Okay. People say, yeah, a deal's preferable. Well, it's not going to be enforceable after the president leaves. You see, sadly, this is all going to be proven true in the years coming. I wish it wouldn't be. Because that's really going to be left to your kids and your grandkids. You know, it's up to our generation to leave our country safer and better than we received it, which is hard to do. We have prior generations who fought wars so that you and I, we could be free, so their children and grandchildren wouldn't have to fight wars. I am deeply concerned that if we're not able to finish this the right way, that we are going to be the first generation that turns this over to our kids and grandkids. And imagine this. Imagine that country has nuclear warheads and 10,000 ballistic missiles. And they have ballistic missiles that can not only reach the capitals in Europe, but by then, with technology from the communist Chinese and others, they can reach our shores. What are we going to do then? Then we have no options. None. We have no options. And the rest of those countries in the Middle East, the Arab countries, they're not going to sit around. They're not going to sit on their hands. They're going to acquire nuclear weapons as well. That's how serious this is. That's how serious this is. Reagan was right. If you think there can be a fortress America and that's going to work, it's not going to work. It's never going to work. It never would work. Because evil regimes, whether they're fascistic or Marxist or Islamist, these are revolutions that seek to expand their power. Hitler was a fascist. He sought to take over the world. The communists seek to take over the world. The Islamists seek to take over the world. I don't know why this is so complicated. The truth is it's not. It's not complicated at all. The question is whether we have the will to survive, whether we have the will to survive as a free people, whether we have the will to turn over to our children and grandchildren a safer country. That's the issue. And either we do or we don't. Prior generations did. Many lost their lives to create this country. Many lost their lives in intervening wars. Many lost their lives during the Civil War. Many lost their lives World War I, World War II, Korean War, Vietnam War, other wars in Iraq and so forth and so on. This is a war for us. People want to talk about it. It's a war for Israel. No, it's a war for us, to protect us. Hagee Ministries, what a fantastic, fantastic ministry with a fantastic pastor, John Hagee. We live in uncertain, chaotic times. The Bible has been proven right about every major turning point in human history. Pastor John Hagee's urgent new book, God's Prophetic Clock. Really great book. I've got it right here. God's Prophetic Clock shows how today's madness lines up exactly with the signs Scripture gave us for the end of the age, rapid increase in knowledge, widespread deception, moral collapse, and a world rushing toward its final chapter. The book from Hagee Ministries lays out God's timeline with stunning clarity. 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I encourage you to grab that book. There's nothing like John Hagee, Pastor John Hagee, and his ministry. It is absolutely fantastic and so important to this country. So important to this country. We're going to move into some other areas here, ladies and gentlemen. Turkey has threatened Israel today. You see, this is what happens. You know, power does not tolerate a vacuum. And so with a 9-week ceasefire, it's 9 weeks as of today, what was supposed to be 2 days, and now we have military action going on. It's called defensive action. I don't know why. It's military action. It's not defensive action. We're trying to deal with this regime. And so what happens is other countries are looking around. They see if there's a void. They see if they can make their move. Erdogan is a very evil killer. He tortures and imprisons his political opponents. He kills others. He's an Islamist. He's also a National Socialist. He's projecting. He keeps calling Israel a Nazi regime. And Netanyahu, Hitler, of course. So he's made threats against Israel today, and Netanyahu responded in his usual forceful way. The president was asked about this today. Cut three, go.
2: First of all, Turkish President Erdogan keeps threatening Israel. Do you think there's a chance of a conflict between Israel and Turkey, and will you sell F-35?
3: Well, as you know, he's a very good friend of mine. And we've worked very well together. I like him a lot. I'm not supposed to say that because the press will say, oh, he likes Erdogan. No, he's a hell of a leader and a strong person, very strong person. I haven't heard that at all. If I did, I'd call him, and I think I'd make sure that things were fine. I don't think that will happen with Turkey. Not as long as I'm president. Because he respects me, and I respect him. But beyond that, we have a good friendship. So, you know, we'll see.
1: I wonder if he would... No. I posted something earlier today. Reporters never ask about an Erdogan, about the crown prince in Saudi Arabia, about the monarchy in Qatar. Do United States interests align with these countries? We're getting more and more. The vice president said the other day, I think it was the Daily Mail, but I could be wrong. You know, we don't always align, and therefore, you know, we have our disagreements, and we have to go our way, and they have to go their way. But, you know, they've been a good partner, Israel, and so forth. That's perfectly fine. But my question is, how come the same question isn't asked by reporters about these other countries, Mr. Medusa? I mean, do we align with Saudi Arabia? Do we align with Qatar that's poured $400 billion into our country to promote dissension and Islam? Turkey, another one? Turkey, which gave safe haven to Hamas leaders and helped fund the terrorism in Hamas and is aligned with the leadership now in Syria? Turkey, which has slaughtered God knows how many Kurds? I mean, do we align? Does his agenda align with ours? Those questions are never asked for some reason. Very, very strange in my view. Very strange. All right. The president was asked about Adam Hamaway. That's the guy with Al-Qaeda ties, with ties to the blind sheikh in very significant ways. Another Democrat. They go to the Democrat Party. They get their nominations. Just like this guy, Planter in Maine, a real pig. He got his nomination last night. God forbid if he's a United States senator. God forbid. Yes, I would take Susan Collins over him 1,000 times. 1,000 times. President was asked about this guy, Adam Hamaway. Cut six, go.
4: There is a New Jersey Democratic congressional nominee over in the 12th district. His name is Adam Hamaway. He has has a connection to the blind sheikh.
3: Yeah.
4: And I was wondering if you could get your thoughts.
3: I think it's terrible.
5: Yeah.
3: Okay.
5: It's really,
3: I think it's terrible. I've seen it. I mean, he was more, you know, now he's trying to sort of say, yeah, I sort of knew him. He didn't know him. They were very good friends. And you look at the, you go back and look at what happened during that period of time. He was a witness at the trial for him. He was a positive witness for him. He said the most lowing things. The guy knocked down the World Trade Center. Admitted that he knocked down the World Trade Center. I think it's another one if you look. I actually think the one in Maine is worse. Because he's just an outright pig. He's like a pig. I watched him a couple of times. He's like a pig. That's what he reminds me of. You know, I come up with good names for people. I don't want to stick him with that one, although I think pigs would be very upset about it.
1: Quite true. He goes further. Cut seven, go.
6: You mentioned the Senate race in Maine. Are you all in supporting Susan Collins? Does she have your full support and endorsement?
3: She does, because she's a sane woman. She's not my best friend at all. These guys are. I get along well, but I have some. But she's a sane person. And she's a person that never missed a vote in many years. I mean, she's like had 10,000 votes. She had 10,000 votes. She never missed a vote. Unfortunately, because sometimes she voted against me. You know, look, she's a sane woman, and she's a respected person. Maybe a little different ideology than me, but this guy is a thug. He's a fake thug. He's a phony. I made a lot of money picking out phonies. He's a real phony. He's a bad person.
1: So this Graham Plattner's on the Morning Schmo show today. It goes like this. Cut eight, go.
7: You say there's nothing out there that could be concerning. And this may seem a little bit rich.
8: There's nothing out there. I just want to make this clear. There's nothing out there that's actually concerning. People will make everything seem very concerning because that's what people do in politics. But, you know, I think the thing about all of this is what I find to be kind of most curious is this is what everyone wants to make the campaign about. So we do not talk about the struggles of working men.
1: Oh, give me a break. Give me a break. The struggles of working people. Nobody's talking about that. Are they, Rich? Nobody. Nobody ever talks about it. Nobody. The guy was a Nazi, he's a communist, he's a pervert, did stuff in public bathrooms. He's accused of abusing a woman or two. He's a complete sleazeball, texting he's on a site where pedophiles hang out, and he's there for years. I mean, this is not normal. Whatever the excuse is irrelevant. He wants to be a United States senator. He wants to vote on issues relevant to you and me. And so he just dismisses it. Or if he says anything, he says, yeah, it was a dark period. You know, I went through this. I'm not a saint. Okay, that's the answer? I'm not a saint? None of us are saints. But how about just being normal? Well, I couldn't be normal. It was the military's fault. It was, you know, I went through the psychological. No, you're a grown adult. I went through a dark period. You're still in a dark period. You're a liar. And the only reason they're backing you is because you're a sure vote to destroy this country. And they'll take anybody and everybody. It's the same people who've let in all these Islamists who want to overthrow the country. The same people who are teaching our kids Marxism who want to destroy the country. That's the Democrat Party. You better get used to it. That's the party. It's now the party of Nazis and communists and Islamists. I'll be right back.
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2: Partly cloudy, cooler, and much less humid overnight. Our low 58. Then tomorrow, partly cloudy skies. Good chance of some rain showers. Doesn't look like they'll be very heavy. It's going to be windy and cool. A 76 degree high with a northwest wind 20 to 35 miles an hour. Friday, mostly sunny, breezy, warming back to 87. From the Storm Center, I'm meteorologist Jay Trobeck.
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calls at the bottom of the next hour about any subject, actually, as we normally do around 8:30 Eastern Time. 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Folks, they're not going to do this forever. Ghostbed gives you that 101 nights to try it at home. They'll prove to you that they do what they say they do. And you'll be able to try it all summer long. That's over 3 months. I've never heard of anything like this. Have you, Rich? Fantastica. Fantastica. Give it a shot. I think you're going to love it like I do. Like my wife does as well. Yep. That's Ghostbed. It's a great, great little company that's doing very, very well. And you can see why, right?

0: The Washington Free Beacon by our friend Adam Credo is a very shocking, I won't say shocking, disgusting story about Hamas and what it's doing to Palestinians in Gaza. You're not reading this anywhere else. It's not on network or cable news. The woke right won't talk about it. The River to the Sea crowd won't talk about it. The Islamists certainly won't talk about it. Neither will the Marxists. Let me give you a hint. Here's the title. Exclusive. Hamas turns Gaza hospitals and schools into torture chambers as it reestablishes a police state. Gazans describe horrific interrogations and beatings against Palestinians, against their own people. I could have sworn phase two of the deal was to disc...
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9: Fighter jets over the skies of Iran. I'm Lisa Lacera, Fox News. A second round of strikes against multiple targets. Fox's Trey Inks in Tel Aviv spoke with President Trump in the Situation Room a short time ago.
10: The president tells Fox News that 49 Tomahawk missiles were used to hit targets inside of Iran, some of them as close as 40 miles from the Iranian capital of Tehran. The president said that U.S. fighter jets are also operating over the skies of Iran, taking out radar systems and air defense systems in the southwestern part of the country, close to the Persian Gulf.
9: The president tells Fox Israel is not involved in the strikes.
10: This is all taking place as the Iranians are trying to get the United States to stop the bombing campaign. President Trump told me that Iran called him tonight. Top Iranian officials and President Trump spoke directly, according to the commander-in-chief tonight, as the president was sitting in the Situation Room. And he told me that the Iranians ask them to stop bombing.
9: Iran state media cites a senior official as saying President Trump's claim about contact with Iranian officials is cover to avoid war against Iran. The House set to vote tomorrow on a measure to extend the law that allows the U.S. to gather intelligence abroad until July 2nd.
11: I certainly hope that everyone will do the right thing, put politics aside for a short-term extension. We're not asking for anything heroic here, just that we keep the American people safe.
9: Speaker Mike Johnson, Democrats say they won't support it unless the appointment of Bill Pulte as acting director of national intelligence is pulled and a permanent replacement is nominated. The